0: Got to be a doer. Verse 3. Blessed, here comes a blessing. Blessed shalt thou be in the city, and blessed shalt thou be in the field. Whether your country or whether your city, as long as you obey the commandments of God, he will bless you in what you do. Verse 4. Blessed shall be the fruit of thy body, and the fruit of thy ground, and the fruit of thy cattle, the increase of thy kind, and the flocks of thy sheep. In other words, if you do it, you'll have more than you can handle. And you know, it is wonderful that this nation has always been a nation of plenty. If you managed halfway, if you look out halfway, that we have more than enough to go around. We waste more than a lot of nations use. Verse 5, and that's not something to be proud of. Another blessing. Verse 5, blessed shall be thy basket and thy store. Now, the word store here in the Hebrew manuscripts is mishareth. It's a kneading trough. It's where you make bread. Okay. You put the ingredients together and knead the dough. And what it means is, blessed will be your basket if you know where the bread of life comes from. And naturally, in the spiritual connotation, we know what Bethlehem means in the Hebrew tongue. It means the house of bread. And we know that Christ is the bread of life. It was Christ's body that took the stripes, and it is we that get the healing. And so it is that our Father blesses those that stay at that kneading trough, that work and absorb Christ into themselves. That is to say, the living word, and are well informed and well stocked with it, because it is the word of God that gives us power, comfort, and gives us this victory. It's God's promise. I know that in as much as we go international, for me to say that we're the superpower of superpowers, I don't say that to offend people. I'm a teacher of facts, and that's just a fact. That's the way it is. Why? Because God blesses America. Our pledges of allegiance, our oath to the Almighty, even on your coins when you pull one out of your pocket, in God we trust. And naturally, God approves of that. Now, we have these fruitcakes in this generation that like to leave God out of the equation, and they're silly. So just laugh at them. Put them in a corner somewhere. Don't put a lid over them. Let everybody see them so we can have fun with them, that try to put God out of their lives or say that God doesn't exist. And we can all see what silly people look like, see? You can pray for them if you want to, but don't let them think they're getting away with something, because they're not. They're not going to share any of these blessings. They fall under the cursings, and that's kind of sad. So when it comes to that kneading trough, make sure that in as much as Christ is the living word, the word became flesh and walked among us, as it's written in the first chapter of St. John. It's there for you to partake of. That advice on how to be successful, it's there for you. So, and the choice is all yours. Verse 6, another blessing. Blessed shalt thou be when thou comest in, and blessed shalt thou be when thou goest out. Whether you're coming or going, it doesn't matter. God's going to bless you. And if you follow in that way. You know, the word mishathrith means a swelling or a growing, and that swelling of knowledge and pride within you when you take of that bread of life. It increases knowledge, blessings, and control over that you do. That's why it's so important. And let me tell you something. These blessings are no accident. They're promises that God has made. So claim them. Verse 7. The Lord shall cause thine enemies that rise up against thee to be smitten before thy face. They shall come out against thee one way and flee before these seven ways. This is why we've never really lost a war. A lot of people would claim we lost Korea and Nam. That's not true. We broke the back of communism. Always have and always will. Because why? Communism tries to drive God out, and free people bring God in, welcome. And we recognize him for what he is. That's why that miracle battles, yours truly has participated in one where the odds were 20-1, and we won. Verse 8, the Lord shall command the blessings upon thee in thy storehouse, and in all that thou settest thine hand unto, and he shall bless thee in a land which the Lord thy God giveth thee. No accidents under the sun. Isaiah chapter 18, where he said we would become a large land divided by rivers, the Mississippi, Colorado, and so forth, Rio Grande. How precious it is. Tall and clean shaven, so it is. Verse 9, the Lord shall establish thee an holy people, a holy nation unto himself, as he has sworn unto thee, if, there's that big word again, 9 and 13, this is where you see it, 2, 9, and 13, condition. What is the if? If thou shalt keep the commandments of the Lord thy God and walk in his ways. That means not only to hear, not only to absorb, not only to understand, but walk. That means to do in your daily walk the commandments of the living God. And be blessed. It's that simple. You know, what our Father wants from you is your love. And when you exercise your part concerning the blessings, it's showing your love to him, and he's going to return it to you. Makes his day, as you've heard me say before. Verse 10, and all the people of the earth shall see that thou art called by the name of the Lord, and they shall be afraid of thee. Called by the name of God, how is that? Freedom. Freedom of religion. Freedom of speech. That's what our Father intends. You know, you can't take freedom away from people, especially free people. They'll rebel. You'll have trouble, big trouble. If you try to infringe on the benefits of freedom, if you try to take our Constitution away, there would be a rebellion. It will not be allowed. Well, are you saying like a war? I'm saying voting. Our people won't tolerate it. That's why that God's name is on this nation. Like I said earlier, pull a coin out of your pocket. In God we trust. Our Constitution, our Pledge of Allegiance, one nation under God, indivisible, and so it is. Verse 11, and the Lord shall make thee plenteous in goods. You're going to prosper in the fruit of thy body, and in the fruit of thy cattle, and in the fruit of thy ground, in the land which the Lord sware unto thy fathers to give thee. You know, we're one of the only nations that our government even passes or pays for the farmers not to produce. In other words, giving you a certain allotment and then give you money not to overproduce corn, one of the staples of the food diet. And when we harvest corn, we don't even have the barn sometimes in a good year to hold it. It's piled in the streets way high and shipped from there, shipped all over the world. And how blessed it is. Well, is that just an accident? No, it's written. But a lot of people just don't know how to read, nor do they know how to understand that when God makes a promise and when it's fulfilled, when you meet your obligations to that promise, he always produces. There are exceptions to certain rules, but in all, with understanding, God loves his children. Verse 12 to continue. The Lord shall open unto thee his good treasure, the heaven to give the rain unto the land in his season, and to bless all the work of thine hand. And thou shalt lend unto many nations, and thou shalt not borrow. If you want to get this nation in trouble, just go borrowing money, especially into the billions. Well, it's against God's law. You know, many might say, well, how could that possibly be? Well, who are you leaning on, or who are you drawing support from if you're a land of plenty and you have to borrow from another nation? You're not leaning on God. You're not praying to God to provide or managing properly when you're a land of plenty, or you certainly would not have to borrow from another nation. And I guarantee you, the moment you borrow from another nation, God will see that you pay for that act. I mean, you're going to have a great, huge slowdown. In other words, just as when Israel leaned on Pharaoh instead of God, God said, okay, go ahead, let Pharaoh do it, but he's going to be like a weak stick. He's going to break when you put your weight on him. And so it is that you start borrowing from other nations instead of trusting God and praying to God to give us the increase and manage properly with common sense. You know, you turn people loose that in your Treasury Department that insist that the government loan money to people that can't even, don't have a job, cannot possibly pay for it, and then expects the taxpayers to pick up the slack simply by giving out and doling out the wealth of the nation to undeserving people. If you're gonna work for it, fine. If you're not gonna work, we're not even supposed to feed you. That doesn't have anything to do with handicapped people. I wanna say that coming out the gate. But you let certain ill-favored politicians gain power that hold the strings of the purse. And that's our Congress. And they do not properly manage. It's just like anyone's bank account. When you go crazy on spending sprees, you're going to suffer. And we've got some really bad management taking place. Really bad. And breaking God's law, and guess what's going to happen? It already has. And until that ceases, here, and the real sad part about this is, you know, is you might say, well, what do you mean bad management? Well, let's take oil. We buy from foreign nations $700 billion worth of oil every year, and it just so happens that we borrowed $7 or $8 billion to pay for the year's oil. And do you know what? We have oil running amok underneath us, our own oil. But these fruitcakes won't let us drill for our own oil. And it would almost seem that somebody is bringing the cursings upon the nation rather than using common sense. If common sense reigned, God would bless, and we would be out of this bind quickly. In the first place, common sense encourages the people. Fruitcakes upset the people. Don't borrow money from other nations. That's a direct command from Almighty God, or God will see that some of your blessings fly the coop. Verse 13, and the Lord shall make thee the head and not the tail, and thou shalt be above only, and thou shalt not be beneath. If, this is verse 13, here's that big if again, if that thou hearken unto the commandments of the Lord thy God, which I command thee this day to observe and to do them, he adds this time. Don't borrow money from other nations. Depend on God and use common sense and good management. You know, when you have a land that bursts and outproduces itself, And if you have a bunch of people that can't make a successful nation with that, you need to change something somewhere. It's common sense. It's something it would seem that a lot of people have a lack of. And what was it they had to do? Follow the commandments of God and do them. God will take care of the rest. Lean on him, not some foreign government. Especially one that won't even worship God. 14. And thou shalt not go aside from any of the words which I command thee this day to the right hand or to the left, to go after other gods to serve them, or other religions, other gods. Don't you dare go there. Do you know what happens when you do? Well, why don't you listen just a moment? You start borrowing money from other nations and kissing up to other peoples, other religions, other beliefs. We want to have peace in the world. You free people have to earn their peace. There's only one way. It's to do it God's way. This is what happens. 15. But it shall come to pass, if thou wilt not hearken unto the voice of the Lord thy God, to observe to do all his commandments and his statutes, that's even the rituals, which I command thee this day, that all these curses shall come upon thee and overtake thee. Boy, are you going to get it. Let's see. Well, I wonder if any of these curses have come upon us yet. Well, let's read them. Verse 6. Cursed shalt thou be in the city, and cursed shalt thou be in the field. In the cities we have children killing children. We have fruitcakes running around just murdering people for nothing, no reason at all. We have school children in cities that are gunning down other children. Why? You drive God out of the school. What happens? He told you. You're cursed. And what about the field? Well, you let some fruitcake cut off the water supply to rich, fertile ground and let it dry up into a dust bowl. I mean, that is really, that takes some sharp thinking, you know? But that's what happens when you ride with fruitcakes instead of intelligence. Cursed be the field. I mean, take a look at some of them, friend. 17. Cursed shall be thy basket and thy store. That means your warehouse, your storehouse, and your bread kneading trough. In other words, you cut Christ off, he'll cut you off. He will never leave you, he will never forsake you as long as you hang on to him, as long as you obey him. But you turn your back on him and not do his word, he'll leave you out there to see how well you can do on your own. Not too swift, my friend. Verse 18. Cursed shall be the fruit of thy body, and the fruit of thy land, the increase of thy kind, and the flocks of thy sheep. I hate to even guess, but what has happened to the offspring, the fruit of the body in this great nation. It's a disgrace. Verse 19. Cursed shalt thou be when thou comest in, and cursed shalt thou be when thou goest out. Coming or going, you're going to get it every way. You're going to be cursed if you don't do God's will, God's way. You know, as a nation, we can be hurt. As an individual, you stick with God. Just because the nation doesn't do it, you do it. He will single you out and see that you're blessed. You'll suffer some, but you'll see that you survive and that you are blessed. So much better to take part in the blessings than these cursings. Verse 20, the Lord shall send upon thee cursing, vexation, and rebuke in all that thou settest thine hand unto for to do, until thou be destroyed, and until thou perish quickly, because of the wickedness of thy doings whereby thou hast forsaken me. God doesn't like to be left out of the equation at all. And who's the choice up to you? Whether you talk to him, whether you invite him in, whether he's the head of your house, it's entirely up to you. 21. The Lord shall make the pestilence cleave unto thee until he hath consumed thee from off the land whither thou goest to possess it. Verse 22, the Lord shall smite thee with consumption. You're going to waste away. And with a fever, that's two. And with an inflammation, three. And with extreme burning, four. Fever. And with the sword, five. And with blasting, six. And with mildew, seven. And they shall pursue thee until thy perish. Seven diseases he mentions here that will come upon you if you don't serve him. And what is this burning fever? It's when your immune system is shot, when you have viruses that kill, and there's no cure for. It was promised, but hey, it's your choice. Your life. You can either be cursed or you can be blessed. It's your choice. Well, I just didn't know God was that kind of God. He's a wonderful, beautiful God. He will give you everything you got coming to you. If you have got blessings coming to you, you will get them. If you have cursings, enjoy all seven of them. It's all yours, just for the taking. What's your pleasure? To be pleasing to God and blessed, to be loved of him, or whatever's left in the bag, friend, and there's a lot of it. And you know, it would seem that those that catch these diseases like to parade them in front of other people's because they love company in their sickness. Verse 23, and thy heaven that is over thy head shall be brass, and the earth that is under thee shall be iron. In other words, God's ears are closed to you. He will not hear your prayers. He will not hear your wishes. He will not hear your request. And certainly your earth is not going to receive anything that would cause it to be prosperous. Your choice. 24, the Lord shall make the rain of thy land powder and dust. From heaven shall it come down upon thee until thou be destroyed. You know, I can remember back as a young person, the Dust Bowl in Oklahoma and in Texas. When you would see one of those dust storms coming, it was a fearful sight to see that wind just blowing the earth away because of people not properly tending God's own good earth. And at the same time, is it not strange that sometimes those type things bring people back to God because they know the difference? God always keeps his word. Sometimes man doesn't. Verse 25, the Lord shall cause thee to be smitten before thine enemies. Thou shalt go out one way against them and flee seven ways before them, and shall be removed unto all the kingdoms of the earth. Well, what is that talking about? One worldism. You start kissing up to other nations and trying to have world peace, you got one worldism. Satan loves it. And you lose your freedom. Why? Because you've done exactly what God told you not to do. You went to bed with every belief on earth, and many of them not even of God. How do you expect God to feel about that? I mean, he's a jealous father. And when his children and his wife-to-be is running around all over the world trying to buddy up or kiss up rather than being strong and powerful as God gave us the ability, then you deserve what you get. 26. And thy carcass shall be meat unto all fowls of the air, and unto the beast of the earth, and no man shall fray them away. No one will even drive off the scare off the buzzards. Why? They don't care anything about us. You know, I can remember back in World War II when we had Lend-Lease, and the first year Lend-Lease came along, they said, oh, thank you, praise God, you're here. And the second year they said, well, thanks for coming. And the third year they said, you're late. You know, that's the way it goes, my friend. You know, you cannot buy friends. Do you mean to say that again? You cannot buy friends. And when I say friends, I'm talking about somebody that will stick with you through thick or thin, good, bad, or the ugly. They're an ally. They're a friend. That's worth a lot. This is why Christian nations are so strong and so blessed when they ally together. 27, the Lord will smite thee with the blotch of Egypt and with the emrods and with the scab and with the itch whereof thou canst not be healed. There's no healing for it. The burning sensation, the lack of immune system. Well, who in the world would send that? Oh, he told us. He warned you. But hey, if that's what you want to do, have a good trip. Enjoy it while you live. Verse 28, because you won't be living long. 28, the Lord shall smite thee with madness and blindness and astonishment of heart. That's your mind. Do you know what this blindness is? It's deception. If you want to be deceived, the Lord will be happy to send you the spirit of delusion. You can read this again in the New Testament in 2 Thessalonians chapter 2, verses 7, 8, and 9. If you want to believe lies, God will help you out. He will send you strong delusion. It'll sound like religion. Oh, it's so holy. But it's not God's word. Why would you believe something man-made and traditions of men that make void the word of God and be cursed rather than blessed? It beats me how people discern. 29, and thou shalt grope at noonday as the blind gropeth in darkness, and thou shalt not prosper in thy ways, and thou shalt be only oppressed and spoiled evermore, and no man shall save thee. No one's going to find the right salvation. Man can't save you. Who's the Savior? The Lord Jesus Christ, Almighty God, sent a Savior. Verse 30, thou shalt betroth a wife, and another man shall lie with her. Thou shalt build an house, and thou shalt not dwell therein. Thou shalt plant a vineyard, and shalt not gather the grapes thereof. Now, what is the grape for? Communion. Who is this wife of the end times? It's Christ's bride, a virgin bride. Christ wants a virgin bride, but there's somebody coming to take that bride before he gets here. It's called the Antichrist. This is the deception. This is the blindness that happens right in the middle of the day, noontime. Bright, wide open with people not adhering to the word of God, but listening to the traditions of men that make void the word of God. And this house, your very house of God, who dwells there if the Antichrist comes and takes it over? Not Christ. How many people imbibe and sink into deception in this generation of high technology? I mean, we've placed people on the moon. We're so high tech that we've solved DNA, the questions, problems. But biblical illiteracy is rampant. Common sense flies out the window. Isn't that strange that people are so intelligent and yet so stupid? And yet, at the same time, it's real simple. You leave God out of the equation and bring on the cursings, you're stupid. Not calling names, that's a fact. It's your choice. If you follow the word of God, you're blessed. If you don't, There's six big cursings there. Enjoy. All right, bless your hearts. Don't miss the next lecture. Listen a moment, won't you please?
1: 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You need to know what the Mark of the Beast is. As it's written in Revelation chapter 13, verse 8, many will be deceived. There is no need for you to be deceived. Christ said in Mark 13, 23, "Behold, I have foretold you all things." 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
0: And there we are back again. Let's have the 800 number, please. 1-800-643-4645. That number is good from Puerto Rico, throughout the U.S., Alaska, Hawaii, hey, all over Canada. If the Spirit moves and you have a question, you share it. Won't you do that? Please never ask a question about a particular reverend, denomination, or organization. We do not judge people. Hey, our Father comes across just right clear to the point where we don't need to judge. He handles it quite well. He is the judge. And that's why you want to love him and appreciate him. You know, there is such a fairness about him that he warns you before the fact of what will happen to you in what you choose in life. That's so fair and so balanced. And those of you that listen by shortwave around the world, it's always a pleasure hearing from you. Your announcer at the end of the hour will give you our mailing address. Always a pleasure. Got a prayer request? You don't need the number or the address. Why? God knows what you're thinking right now. Right now, he knows what you're thinking. He's got time for you. Do you understand that when he created you, your DNA is different than any other human being? Your fingerprints are different. You're unique. God wanted someone just like you, but he does want you to love him. Because he certainly loves you. He may not love what you're doing, but he does love you. Return that love and be blessed. You don't want anything to do with cursings. It's so much better in life to be blessed, Father. Around the globe we come. We ask that you lead, guide, direct, Father, bless. In Yeshua, Jesus' precious name, amen, amen. Okay, and question time. Jeremy from California. What is the biblical description of marriage? Genesis chapter 2, verse 24. Genesis chapter 2, verse 24. Another place, God took Judea to wife. He did it in Ezekiel chapter 16. That's another way marriage was consummated. Mary from Oklahoma. I just lost my husband a few weeks ago, and I wanted to know, where in the Bible does it talk about heaven? Well, it talks about heaven in many places. Probably the best description of heaven you'll read in Revelation chapter 21, no more tears, no more sadness. God wipes all tears away. Everything is just so wonderful. Now, one of the most places, a place that you can most often read about the millennium, which is the interim part before heaven, is Ezekiel chapter 40 all the way to the end of the book. Tells you what you can do in that millennium time, and even down to helping a loved one that didn't make it in chapter 44. God, wherever God is, that is heaven. Okay. Wherever he is right this moment, that's heaven. And many might say, well, is he in our heart? Sure he is. And even that can be heaven. Johnny from Alabama, could you please tell me if there is anything evil about dousing for water? I had a pastor say it is witchcraft, and I just don't believe that. Thank you very much. Love you. Well, that love is returned. There is some, a pastor should never judge unless he has knowledge, okay? And that pastor that told you that has absolutely no idea what he's talking about. Underground streams, when they run under the earth, create a field, and that field can be picked up by metal rods crossing when you walk over that stream. That is not witchcraft, it's a scientific fact. It's God's nature. You know, many times when you're doing documentaries, the water sign is circles like this. This is where the water is. And you can use that same, when you see one of those water signs, even in the desert, well, you can douse that and you would find that's the same way and the reason they put the watermark there, okay? It's a scientific fact. It's been with us for a long time. It is not witchcraft. You know, for somebody that knows what they're doing, I don't care what the situation is, you will have certain people that will pretend that they know something when they're totally ignorant about it. But it is a science. Barbara from Maryland, is the country of Kenya and the Kenites related? No, absolutely not. Not at all. Kenites are a race of people. Kenya is a nation. It's a country. Kelly from Pennsylvania, would you please explain Jeremiah chapter 10 and is it okay to have a Christmas tree? Well, in Hosea chapter 14, verse 8, God says, I am a great fir tree. And the symbol, God uses symbology. And you have to go there to understand it. Well, what is a great fir tree? It's evergreen. It never dies, in other words. And that's what it's symbolic of. It doesn't, you know, an oak tree is a beautiful tree in the spring, but in the fall, it sheds those leaves and it's naked. Okay, and it's not all that pretty. But the point being, it's eternal life if you deal with our Father. Now, in Jeremiah chapter 10, it's talking about somebody that goes out into the woods, they cut a tree and whittle some whatever out of it, a god, or they decorate it and worship it. You don't worship a Christmas tree. You worship God. You know, it's when you worship something, it becomes illegal, okay? It's a no-no. So if you're gonna put a tree up and worship it, then you don't want any part of it, okay? That's idol worship. But to put up a tree symbolic of ever-living life, there are certain people at certain funerals that will take a branch of an evergreen and drop it in their ceremony into the grave. It has a special meaning. Eternal life, okay? So we have to kind of, you know, look at God's way of teaching. So there is nothing wrong with an evergreen tree. It's beautiful. It's God's creation. And I'm not saying one should use it as a Christmas tree, but yet at the same time, there's nothing wrong with it because it's symbolic of God's eternal life. Many from Arkansas, where in the Bible does it talk about the dinosaurs? It talks about dinosaurs in Job chapter 40. Job chapter 40 goes back to the first earth age when we had the behemoth. The behemoth is a Hebrew word. The description, though, of the animal, he had a tail like a cedar of Lebanon. Do you know how big that is? That is huge. You tell me, you know, some preachers will tell you, well, that behemoth is a hippopotamus. They got a little pigtail, okay? It won't fly, friend. But they're huge, and they eat off the top of the mountain, not out of the river, okay? So, and their joints are huge. Just like a dinosaur. You'll never have a better picture of a dinosaur drawn than you'll find in Job chapter 40. That's the behemoth. Cody from Oklahoma, in the Bible it says to honor thy mother and father. Does that apply to a mother and a father who are atheist and you're a Christian? What is the difference between the Companion Bible and a regular Holy Bible? Well, I'll answer the last part first. The Companion Bible

0: even though they're atheists, we wouldn't have you. They brought you into the world. You can honor them for that. Don't honor their atheism, but honor them because they brought you, a Christian, into this world. And you can set that example and even maybe convert them someday, setting the straight line and doing it the Christian way. Reggie from Michigan. What part do UFOs play? Are they real, and are they evil, or are they good? Well, it's like a car. It's according to who's driving it. Okay. This is a vehicle. You know, if you take in Ezekiel chapter 1 and verse 4, the word amber, where it's describing this thing, that word amber in the Hebrew is highly polished bronze. In other words, the thing glistened, this dish. And it had windows, and there were people inside. He could see them. And wherever that vehicle went, the people went with it, naturally, okay? But this is a man that never saw anything past an ox cart, trying to describe a vehicle from God. God's altar was on it. Okay, that's why God needed the vehicle, because his whole altar was there with it, on it. And it looked not where it went. You know, a mule, when you drive it this way, it turns its head and it walks that way. These things didn't have a head. It just went wherever it chose to go. Ezekiel did it, and Ezekiel said something else. He said, it didn't go on your side like an ox cart, okay? It went rather like this, wherever it wished to go. He did a pretty good job of describing it. And, you know, naturally we know there are vehicles, but there's nothing really strange about it. God has the ability to create things we don't know, but he does. He doesn't have to burn fossil fuel to make it work. Carol from Ohio. My question regards Deuteronomy 14:21 about not seething a kid in his mother's milk. Does this mean you should not put cheese on a lamb or have a milk gravy with when fixing a steak? No. When, you see, it's the insult to the mother that is important. If a mother, let's say that a cow has a beautiful calf, and you want veal, so you kill the calf and milk the cow, and then cook the calf in the cow's milk, it's double jeopardy. It's a double insult to the mother of that animal. It's just not right, okay? And that's what God doesn't want you doing. And so, in other words, the very milk that is supposed to be strengthening and nurturing the calf, you're cooking him in it. That's not very nice. That's not fair to the mother. That's again, double jeopardy. Christina from California. I'm stuck at home on oxygen and awaiting a lung transplant. I don't get to go out very much to plant many seeds. I don't get to church outside, but I do study with you. Thank you. You're so welcome. So I guess my question is this. How do I have a more personal relationship with the Lord by meditating, fasting, and prayer, and how? Thank you, Pastor Marie. I hope and pray you can get me on track. Well, you are on track. We love you, and you just keep praying for that transplant, and if God intends you to have it, you will. But, you know, the fact that you still love the Lord when you're in this condition, and you have just now shared this with millions of people, because a lot of non-believers would say, how can somebody that's stuck home on oxygen, that the world has come down on them and here they are just helpless at home, still love the Lord? But you do, because you love him, because he loves you. That's impressive to those people, to non-believers that are listening all around the world. You're sharing that with them. So you see, Christina, you're doing a fantastic job of witnessing right there by your input. And the fact that even one person that sees you smile and you say you love the Lord, it makes quite, it carries a lot of weight. You're doing good. You hang tough. Laramie from Arkansas, P.S., will you tell me where it says in the Bible not to buy a dog, and where it compares a dog to a woman who sells herself for money? Well, you're thinking about Deuteronomy chapter 23, verse 18. But it has nothing to do with a dog. It's calling a male prostitute a dog because of the way in which he degradates himself. It's both a male and a female prostitute. Don't bring that money in the Lord's house. He wants nothing to do with it. You got to remember, back in that time, a lot of time there were certain temples that had temple prostitutes to try to draw people into the church. And God did not like that. That's what that verse is about. Linda from Alabama. God loves his animals, even the dog. Okay. And Linda from Alabama, Revelation chapter 20, mark of the beast in your hand or forehead. Please explain why you say this won't happen. I don't think it does. It will happen. Absolutely will happen. You know, but what does it mean? It means what's in your mind. You're deceived. And what about a mark in your hand? It means you're absolutely trying to build Satan's church for him because you think it's Christ. God is very jealous, and he doesn't like that. You know, people really pitch in to help a true church, and many people will pitch in doing the work of Satan's church because they will truly, in all honesty, good people, be deceived. Well, how can they be deceived? It's real simple. They're not studying the Word of God. You know, the chronological order of events of who comes first and second in the end times is so simple a child can understand it. But guess what? You got to read it first before you even have any knowledge of what it is you're supposed to understand. And the chronological order of events in this generation are extremely important. Willie from Virginia, I have a question for you. Was Melchizedek in Genesis 14 in the spirit body or flesh body? I know that is Christ. I haven't ever heard this question asked before. Well, it's real simple. Hebrews chapter 7 also. He had no mother and he had no father. So that answers your question. I'll say it again. He had no mother and he had no father. So he certainly did not have a flesh body. He had a spiritual body. Billy from Kentucky, this is the only question I have ever asked you all in 15 years. If it is God's will, may it find its way into the stack for Dr. Murray to address. It's here. Where in the scripture does that address the eating or not eating of mushrooms? Well, it's you're not supposed to eat mildew or anything that is mildewed. Many people feel that mushrooms are a form of the good cousin to mildew. Mushrooms are like anything else. Where is it growing and what is it growing on? And something else, if you are like many that enjoy wild mushrooms, you better know what you're doing because there's a lot of poison ones out there. They will kill you. But then where the wild mushroom grows, is it where a decayed animal was, where it's filth? Or is it from wood product or something else that's deteriorating that it's clean? Okay. So one must kind of use their own judgment, and many of them are man-grown where they are clean, not mildew and could not be considered of that type, and then your own, okay? Your own choice. Health food laws are laws that pertain to your health. And laws that pertain to your soul are very serious. Health laws are serious also if you want to be healthy so you can do God's work. George from Iowa, I have a question. Is it okay to use acupuncture? Keep up the good work. Well, we're going to do it. There's, if you enjoy, if it's helping you, acupuncture simply stimulates the central nervous system or the nerves in a certain part of the body that need stimulating. And if it helps, I see nothing wrong with it. It's been used for many years, and there are different types of acupuncture. But you know, you want to remember this. Luke was a medical doctor, and we have chiropractic medicine. We have natural foods and herbs that are medicine, and we have medical doctors and we have surgeons. And it's just like, you have to go for what it is you need fixed. Example, if you got a shoe that's got a big hole in the sole, you don't take that to the dentist. Okay, you take it to a shoe cobbler. So if your back is really whacked out, and it doesn't hurt if you know a good chiropractor, not some bone crusher, okay, then maybe he can fix you, and if not, maybe there's something else wrong. In other words, you got to kind of fish it out and use your own judgment, pray about it, and there you go. Let anoint the sick and ask God for a healing. Johnny from North Carolina, according to 1 John 5:14, how is the confidence, this is the confidence that we have in him, that if we ask anything according to his will, he hears us. Please explain this. Well, it pretty well means just that. If you ask something, you know, I have always, if I needed something to further this ministry, if I ask him for it, he will give the bricks, but I got to do the building, or somebody does, okay? So you want to remember that when you ask. Ask maybe sometimes not for yourself, but others. He honors that. Think about it. Okay, but ask his will. If it's not good for you, you shouldn't have it. He knows. I'm out of time. Love you all because you enjoy studying God's word. Most of all, God loves you for it. Makes his day. You make his day. He makes yours. We're brought to you by your tithes and offerings. If we've helped you, you help us keep coming to you. Won't you do that? Bless God. He will always bless you. Most important, though, listen to me. You stay in his word. Every day in his word is a good day, even with trouble. Do you know why? Because Jesus, Yeshua, he is the living word.
1: 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Thank you for watching today's program, and God bless you.

This has been a long time I've been promising a children's book. This is a book that will help a parent teach their child exactly what God's Word states. Now, this was done by a very good friend and student of this chapel. We have given it, if you would, a binder whereby if there is a page that you feel is too far advanced for your children, then by all means you should remove that particular page. It is done in a material that is even washable, and it takes you step by step into instructing a child what does God's Word say. And I think you will find it extremely helpful. It is item number 4414.

0: Welcome to the Shepherd's Chapel Network Family Bible Study Hour with Pastor Arnold Murray. Wisdom is understanding God's Word. Pastor Murray's unique teaching approach brings God's Word alive with meaning as he takes you on a chapter-by-chapter, verse-by-verse study of God's letter to you, the Bible. And now, here is Dennis Murray.
1: Good day to you. God bless you. Welcome to Shepherd's Chapel. Welcome to this Family Bible Study Hour. Ready to get back into our Father's Word here at the chapel? We invite you to get your Bible. We're going to pick it up today in this beautiful prophetic book of Psalms with Psalm 38, verse 4. And we hope you join us today. You certainly be welcome to. Now, we come to Psalm 38. By the way, I think I failed to mention as we began Psalm 38 that we're now at the last four Psalms that are contained in the Genesis book of the Psalms. As we began Psalms, we were clear to make clear that we could break down the entire book of Psalms, and certain verse Psalms are made up the Genesis, certain ones make up the Exodus, and so on and so forth through the Pentateuch, the five books of Moses, that is to say. Now, 38, 39, 40, and 41 all share, it forms a group of four that all share the same subject, basically, and that is looking forward to future blessings. In David's time, it was because the Ark of the Covenant was returning to Jerusalem. In our time, prophetically, we're looking forward to the return of Messiah at the second advent, where he will rule as King of Kings and Lord of Lords. And these four share also Psalms 69, 70, 71, and 72 are the last four Psalms of the Exodus book. And they also share a common subject. So prayer and praise in view of future blessings again in view of Psalm 24, which is where we saw David bringing the Ark of the Covenant back into Jerusalem and also prophetically looking forward to the rule of Jesus Christ. Psalm 38, we find David in a sad sack situation. It gets really, really bad here. And I want you to get out of this psalm is don't ever let yourself get down as low as David did in this psalm before you look up to your Heavenly Father. You remember in our last lecture, we covered that if you are a good person, a righteous person, that if you start to fall, that God is there to put his hand out to steady you. And he won't let you fall all the way. And if you do end up going down, you know to repent, be forgiven, and get back up. And David lets himself get awful low in this particular psalm. And I think that's because of what went on with Bathsheba. You remember he had that adulterous affair with Bathsheba, and she became pregnant with child. And to cover that up, David sent to her husband, Uriah, who was off at the front. I mean, after all, if he went off to war and came home after a year and he found mama bouncing a young baby on her bosom, what does that mean? So that would have been trouble. And so David sent for Uriah, sent him home to Jerusalem from the war, and tried to get him to go home and sleep with his own wife so it would cover up his adultery. Two nights he tried that, and Uriah said, I won't go home and sleep in the comfort of my own bed when my men are out sleeping in tents at war in the field. And so what did David do? It got worse. He wrote out a note to Joab, his nephew, the general of the armies of Israel, with Uriah's death sentence. And he said, Joab, you send Uriah to the hottest front, and made him go too close to the walls of the enemy, and the archers struck him. God looked upon that as murder, and that's kind of where we find David. He's feeling a ton of guilt as a result of that. So let's ask that word of wisdom in Yeshua Jesus' precious name. Father, we ask you to open eyes, open ears this day. Psalm 38, verse 4, and it reads, a psalm of David, I'll remind you. For mine iniquities, or my sins, are gone over mine head, as in heavy burden. They are too heavy for me. Now, this kind of is a figure of speech that doesn't carry over into the English. What this is talking about is that people's porters and carriers, when they had a heavy load, oftentimes they take their burden, rather than carrying it in their arms in front of them, and place it over their head, literally carrying it on their head. And that's what David is saying, is my sins are so many and so heavy and burdening me down so that I have to carry them like a porter or a carrier would put them on his head. And I might ask, are you ever heavy laden? And I couldn't help but think about Matthew chapter 11, verse 28, where Christ says, come to me, all ye that labor and are heavy laden, and I will give you rest. There is no other rest, beloved. And when you're burdened down and that sin is so heavy that you have to carry it on top of your head to bear it, it's time to get rid of it, you know. And it's easy to do in this time of grace if you do it with a repentant heart and ask for forgiveness. Those sins are gone. They're not there anymore. You start afresh with a clean slate. Verse 5, David continues, my wounds stink and are corrupt because of my foolishness. And he doesn't have literal wounds here that stink. Just to put it like it is, what this verse means is that now what I did with Bathsheba and to Uriah has pretty much become public knowledge. I can't hide it anymore. And what I did to Bathsheba and especially to Uriah stinks. And the people who come around me think that it stinks. And what he did does stink, but there is a way to get rid of it. And he's also looking back now that it's come to light and everybody knows about it, and he considers what a foolish, it seemed like a good idea when he did it, the adultery with Bathsheba. But now that he's thinking about it and had time to think about it, he realizes what a foolish thing he did. Have you ever done anything foolish in your life that you wish you hadn't done? There's a way to get rid of that as well, and it's called repentance and get forgiveness. David's going to continue, though, on his pity party here. And like I said, he gets pretty low before he finally looks up and asks his father for help. Verse 6, I am troubled. I am bowed down greatly. I go mourning all the day long, a very low point in David's life. This trouble and bowed down means I'm doubled over, convulsive, you could think of, is what this means in the Hebrew. Verse 7, for my loins, and the loins are stated for the midsection of the body, are filled with a loathsome disease, and there is no soundness in my flesh. This loathsome disease is a burning, if you will, of God's wrath from within. And he's saying that it begins in my loins, my midsection, and radiates out and covers my entire body. Verse 8, I am feeble and sore broken, both his body and his spirit. I have roared or wailed by reason of the disquietness or the groaning of my heart. And the wail that he's uttering is an utterance, if you will, of pain and raging in his heart. It's called guilt. He's eaten up with guilt at this point. And, you know, and that's a bad thing to get on a guilt trip. And Christians are pretty bad about getting on guilt trips. You know, they some of them think that, you know, they're a lot better than to do something wrong. And when they do sin, rather than getting rid of it, they like to carry it around and feel guilty about it for long periods of time. So I encourage you to get rid of that guilt. How do we do that? By asking for forgiveness. Verse 9. Lord, all my desire is before thee, and my groaning is not hid from thee. David's saying here, I know that you know what I did already, and what he's doing here is trying to call upon the Lord's compassion. In other words, to be compassionate on David and help him. You know, God sees our suffering. He knows when our soul hurts, and David's soul hurts here. There's no question about it. And there's only one cure when your soul is sick, and that is to get rid of that sin, to obtain forgiveness, and then do things God's way. If you'll do things His way, you avoid trouble, and that gets you to feeling this way guilty. Verse 10, my heart panteth, and this means my heart is pounding. My strength faileth me. I'm just not able to endure any more. As for the light of mine eyes, it also is gone from me. In other words, David's spirit is feeling almost lifeless here. The eye is the mirror of the soul. And if the eyes are dull, the life gone from them, your spirit is near death. And David is near spiritual death here. That's what a sad sack, poor me baby, he's being here. Verse 11, my lovers and my friends stand aloof from my sore, and my kinsmen, my neighbors, in other words, stand afar off. All of my friends have abandoned me, and even my family is against me. And he earned a good part of that by his actions with Uriah. That was David's punishment. God looked upon David, what he did to Uriah, as murder. And part of David's punishment, it was threefold. One was the child that Bathsheba conceived died. God also sent a prophet to David, and this is in 1 Samuel or 2 Samuel chapter 12. And he sent a prophet to David, and he told David, for what you did to Uriah, the child dies. Number two, the sword will never depart from your house. And three, someone else is going to take your wives. And, you know, you hid what you did with Bathsheba, but there's going to be one that will come and take all of your wives on the roof of your home. And in other words, in broad daylight for everyone to see. Absalom, David's own son, would fulfill that prophecy. And you remember back in verse 2, God had those lightning, the bolts of lightning, what were they called there in verse 2? Thine arrows, and those you can think of as strikes of lightning. And, you know, here in Arkansas, we have thunderstorms, and when it starts getting hot, you know, you don't want to be standing next to a lightning rod or a big oak tree. You know, you want to get in undercover. And what David's friends are abandoning him for is because those arrows that are striking him from God, people know it's punishment from God, and they're moving away from those arrows of lightning, if you will. Let's see, let's have on the kinsmen, of course, of their neighbors. Friends have abandoned him is the point here. Verse 12, they also that seek after my life, this word life in the Hebrew is nephesh, it means soul. Those who seek after my soul lay snares for me. His friends and family have abandoned him. Now what about those that were he considered his enemies? And they that seek my hurt speak mischievous things. This word hurt doesn't quite carry the meaning. It means total destruction. Those who seek my total destruction speak mischievous things and imagine deceits all the day long. If it isn't bad enough that what my friends and family and neighbors are saying about me is true concerning Bathsheba and Uriah, on the other hand, those who hate me are making up lies and setting traps in my way. In other words, they see David's lowly state, and they are moving in for the kill. Verse 13, "But I, as a deaf man, heard not, and I was as a dumb man that openeth not his mouth." In the consciousness of his own sin, he is silent to man, is what this means, that he didn't listen to what other people were doing. He didn't speak to other people. He took his cause to the Lord. Finally, he realizes the error of his way, and he does something about it in the next several verses. Verse 14, "Thus I was as a man that heareth not, and who in whose mouth are no reproofs." In other words, there were no arguments or no response that I could come up with, because I knew what the people were saying concerning Bathsheba and Uriah were basically true. That's low when you can't even come up with a response to your accusers. Sounds like David needs to go back and read Psalm 37 again when you think that the wicked get ahead, because that's what he's kind of indicating here, was that the wicked are going to win because I can't even come up with a response. Verse 15, "For in thee, O Lord, do I hope." Finally, David stops looking down at his feet and looks up to the Lord. Or hope, you could translate as trust. "Thou wilt hear, O Lord my God," hear, and of course an answer from the Lord is anticipated. And, you know, he's putting his trust in the Lord, and that's where we also should put our trust, not in the things of the world, chariots, horses, B-1 bombers, whatever. Put your trust in the Lord. And, you know, you don't put your trust in the flesh, because the flesh is weak. And here David is, I think, renouncing any self-help. In other words, he's saying, "Lord, I just can't do this myself. I'm not going to trust in my flesh to be able to come out of this. I know the only way that I'm going to come out of this is if you forgive me and start to bless me again. Verse 16, "For I said, hear me, lest otherwise they," and these being those that seek his soul in verse 12, "should rejoice over me. When my foot slippeth, they magnify themselves against me." In other words, when I am on shaky ground, I'm not standing on the rock of Jesus Christ, and I'm slipping and sliding around. And the thing to do is to repent. When God is with you, there are no giants. David knew that from when he was a youth. 1 Samuel chapter 17. All Israel was cowering at the sight of this giant by the name of the champion of Gath, by the name of Goliath. David's father sent him to send a few victuals, food and supplies to his three older brothers, and David overheard this giant taunting the armies of Israel. "Send out your champion." And day after day, for 30 days, Goliath said to the armies of Israel, "Send out your champion." And no one went out to represent Israel. David said, "I'm not putting up with that." And of course, you know the rest of that. He slew Goliath. But the point, there are no giants, and David knew that. But, you know, Satan loves, for especially God's anointed, his elect, to get down to the point that David is. It makes his job that much easier. I mean, if you're almost all the way down on your own, it doesn't take much more to put you all the way down. And that's exactly what Satan would like to do. It makes his job all the more easy. Verse 17, "For I am ready to halt, and my sorrow is continually before me. Day and night I mourn." His bed probably filled with tears. "I will fall without your help, Father," is what he's saying here. Verse 18, "For I will declare mine iniquity. I will be sorry for my sin. Now David's getting somewhere, to not just to sit around and feel guilty and make yourself, your body, and your soul sick from the guilt, but get rid of it. And you know, now that we have, and we live in this dispensation or period of time, is what that means, of grace, where the price has been paid on the cross. And all we have to do is go to our Father and ask for forgiveness. So, you know, in our time, sorry doesn't really cut it. I think all too often people think all they have to do to obtain forgiveness is to say, I'm sorry. And if you don't do that with a repentant heart, you're not getting anywhere with your Father. You still got that sin, because he's not going to forgive you if he knows your heart and mind and you're trying to con him into believing. Repentance means that you want to do change. You want to do differently, in other words. Verse 19, but mine enemies are lively and they are strong. In other words, while I'm here near death, my enemies are strong. And they that hate me wrongfully or falsely are multiplied. And you know, if you share God's truth today, there are going to be those who hate you. And they will make up falsehoods about you. This ministry is a prime example of that. If you read half of what's on the internet about Shepherd's Chapel, you probably never would turn your television on if you weren't familiar with the teaching of Shepherd's Chapel. I mean, everything we teach is right here on television. And then they still make up falsehoods. You know, that Shepherd's Chapel, they don't teach the Trinity. How many times do you hear the pastors here talk about the Father, the Son, and the Holy Spirit? In fact, as we defend the Holy Spirit in the New Testament, because we don't think it's right to call him the Holy Ghost. But we teach the Trinity here at the chapel, but yet people make up falsehoods. And we know, we understand what it is. And when those falsehoods come out about you, let it run off your back like water off of a duck's back. What difference does it make? It shouldn't make any difference at all. Verse 20, they also that render evil for good are mine adversaries, because I follow the thing that good is. Now, we covered back in Psalm 35, verse 12, and the following verses concerning rendering evil for good. You remember we quoted in the book of John where Jesus said, you know, as they picked up stones, Jesus said, you know, I've shown you many good things of my Father, and you pick up stones. I've shown you good, and you're showing me evil. For which good did I show you? Are you going to stone me to death? And also there in Psalm 35, the following verses after 12, David and Jesus said, you know, when you were sick, I put on sackcloth. In other words, I tried to be a friend to you and to show empathy towards you. And what did I get in return? I got evil for good. But this verse, mark it down. And David says, because I follow the thing that good is. And what this means in this, I think, is that when people treat you evil for good, excuse me, don't let it change your relationship with that which is good. Meaning, what's good? Your Heavenly Father is good. His Word is good. So when people treat you evil, don't let that change you to where you stop going and doing what's good with your relationship with your Heavenly Father. Because if you do, the enemy is won. You've allowed them to alter your relationship with your Heavenly Father. So when that happens, follow the thing that good is, and you'll always come out on top. Why? Because you're on your Father's team. He wins. Verse 21, forsake me not, O Lord, O my God, be not far from me, and he will never forsake you as long as you don't forsake him. But in 2 Chronicles chapter 15, verse 2, we learn that if you seek the Lord, he'll be found of you. But if you forsake him, he will forsake you. But as long as you don't forsake him, he will never leave you or forsake you. Hebrews chapter 13, verses 2 and 3. Verse 22, make haste to help me, O Lord, my salvation. And there is no other salvation. We have a subscription, those of you with companion Bibles, to the chief musician, Jeduthun. Jeduthun was one of the three chief musicians appointed by God, and of course during the time of David is the temple, prior to the time that the temple of Solomon was built, but this was established. Jeduthun is also called Ethan in other, depending on which book of the Bible you're studying, but again, one of the three directors of the musicians. No doubt the instructions, what this means, were given to Jeduthun. You might recall that where we began, the fact that it, to bring to remembrance had to do and was used usually specifically for the Day of Atonement. So perhaps the instruction from David to Jeduthun was that this is to be utilized on the Day of Atonement. So we see in that salvation and forgiveness for David. And, you know, I couldn't help but thinking about what's the difference between Cain, his sin, and the sin of David? And why was David forgiven but Cain wasn't? Well, it has to do with faith and commitment to our Father. You know, when God approached Cain about murdering his brother Abel, Cain was kind of, first of all, he denied it. God said, where's my brother? Where is thy brother Abel? And what did Cain say? Cain said, I don't know. I know not. That was a lie. And then shortly he came back with a sarcastic response of, am I my brother's keeper? And so Cain really wasn't repentant at all. And might keep that in mind too, that, that when we fall short, when we have that load of sin, you want to make sure that you go to him with a repentant heart. That's how you get forgiveness. He's not going to be conned by anybody, is my point. Psalm 39, again, we continue with that thought of looking forward to future blessings because of the rule of Jesus Christ. It is a psalm of David. It's prayer and praise, as are the four last psalms of the Genesis book in view of Psalm 24. Let's go with verse 1. I said, I will take heed, or this means to observe or take guard, if you will, to keep to my ways, that I sin not with my tongue. I will keep my mouth with a bridle while the wicked is before me. And the wicked is Rasha, which could be the wicked one, even Antichrist. And, you know, this is good advice for God's elect in particular, that you guard your mouth. You know, you have a destiny if you're got one of God's election. That destiny is to speak truth, the Holy Spirit, to speak through your mouth. So, but on the other hand, we have to be here during the tribulation of Antichrist and be wise. This bridling your mouth. For example, in the New Testament, Jesus taught during that period of time, if someone meets you in the way, isn't Antichrist great? Of course, they're not going to say Antichrist. They're going to say, isn't Jesus great? And to avoid conflict, what you should say, according to the teachings of Christ, is, yes, Jesus is great. And then keep right on trucking. Excuse me. When it is time for you to be delivered up, you will be delivered up. And that's when you really want to be careful to put a bridle on your mouth, because it's at that point that the Holy Spirit will be speaking through you. You don't want to premeditate what you're going to say. Don't take forethought. In other words, make sure that you let the Holy Spirit. Anything to do else would be unforgivable. Verse 2, I was dumb with silence. I held my peace, even from good, and my sorrow was stirred or troubled. And this probably or possibly referring to the time of Absalom's rebellion. It seemed like his enemies were prospering, that his enemies were getting ahead, the wicked were getting ahead. Verse 3, my heart was not within me. While I was musing or meditating, the fire burned. Then spake I with my tongue. You know, God is a consuming fire. And what David is saying here is, and what is the voice of the Holy Spirit? It's God's voice, that consuming fire. And I like this. David was meditating, and the fire burned. The fire of the Holy Spirit burned within him, just as the fire of the Holy Spirit will burn within God's elect as he begins to speak, and everyone will be amazed. Even the gainsayers will be convinced. So that's when you want to speak with your tongue, is when that Holy Spirit is burning in your bosom. Verse 4, Lord, make me to know mine end and the measure of my days, what it is, that I may know how frail I am. In other words, life is short, is what David is saying here. And it's actually like the wink of an eye compared to the eternity. Verse 5, behold, thou hast made my days as an handbreadth. Time is nothing to our Heavenly Father. And mine age, or my lifetime, is as nothing before thee. Verily, every man at his best state is altogether vanity, Selah. And this made me think about James chapter 4, verse 14, where we learn that our lives in the flesh are but a vapor, a mist, if you will. And then they vanish. This every man altogether is vanity. The writings of David's son, one of his sons, Solomon, the first two chapters of Proverbs. How many times did Solomon say, I've gotten riches, I've built temples, I've built palaces, I've got man and maid servants, I've got singers and an orchestra. I've got all of this, and still life is vanity. Vanity means emptiness or nothingness is what this can mean. And life in the flesh really is compared to your spiritual life now is what I'm wanting you to consider, is vanity. It's nothing. Unfortunately, all too many people spend their whole life accumulating wealth. They think that's what makes them successful. That's what's going to make them happy. Unfortunately, then they die. Life is but a handbreadth. That means it's not very wide or long at all. Then they die, and who has their wealth then? It's certainly not them, because you can't take it with you when you go. And with that, we'll come back and finish this psalm in our next lecture. We've got a short message. We'll ask you to listen a moment, won't you please?
0: The Mark of the Beast on CD is our free introductory offer to you. What is the Mark of the Beast? Many false teachers would have you believe it will be a tattoo on your forehead or a computer chip implanted under your skin. It is getting late in the game. You need to know what the Mark of the Beast is. As it's written in Revelation chapter 13, verse 8, many will be deceived. There is no need for you to be deceived. Christ said in Mark 13, 23, behold, I have foretold you all things. Jesus indeed told us how not to be deceived, and Pastor Arnold Murray takes you on a step-by-step study of God's Word concerning this critical subject, the mark of the beast. 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You may also request your free CD by mailing your request to Shepherd's Chapel, Post Office Box 416, Gravette, Arkansas 72736. 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
1: Welcome back. We're glad you could join back with us. Let's have the 800 number, please. 800-643-4645. That number good throughout Puerto Rico, the U.S., and Canada. If you have a biblical question that you'd like to call in to possibly be answered on the air, feel free to call that 800 number and leave your question. Please don't ask questions about a specific individual, denomination, or organization by name. We teach God's word in a positive manner, throwing out negative about others, especially our brothers and sisters in Christ, serves no purpose. We simply won't do it. We'll let God's word do the teaching, the correcting, and the healing, fully capable of all three. If you're listening by shortwave or studying via the internet somewhere around the world that can't use that 800 number, your announcer at the end of the hour will give you our mailing address. Quite all right, too. Mail your questions in being the point. Got a prayer request? Don't need a telephone number. We can do away with that. You don't need a mailing address or paper and pencil. Your Heavenly Father is there for you 24/7. And I encourage you, and I hope you learn from this psalm today, that, you know, don't let yourself get down to the point that you're making yourself, your soul, and your flesh sick with your guilt. Look up to your Father and ask for forgiveness. Go to Him with a repentant heart, and things change. Things get better for you in a hurry when you do that. We do have these prayer requests. Father, we come united as one in the name of Your Son, Jesus Christ. We ask You to look upon these, Father, illnesses in families, addictions to drugs, alcohol. Father, You know their needs. If it is Your will, a special blessing on these. We also lift up our military troops in harm's way. And also, Father, we have Christians who are under attack in the world today. And we ask You to put a protecting wall around them, Father. We're always careful to give You the praise. In Yeshua Jesus' precious name, amen and thank You, Father. All right, let's get to some questions and see what's on the mind of folks. First up today, we have Joel. And Joel is from Arizona, and he asks, if a child has to be born by C-section, is that still considered being born of the womb? And of course, that's considered being born of the womb. And I know you're talking about John chapter 3, verse 5, to be born of water. That means to be born in the flesh, is simply put as that. Born from above, born again in verse 3 of John 3, means to be born from above, and that means that your Heavenly Father places your soul in the embryo at the time of conception. Huey in West Virginia, is the devil still in heaven, or has he been kicked out already? He's still up in heaven, but he will be kicked out because, you see, he wars with Michael's angels. Satan and his angels war with Michael and his angels. Michael and his angels prevail, and Michael boots Satan out onto earth. Revelation chapter 12, verse 6 and the following verses. And then, woe to you on earth. Why? Because Antichrist is here, and the tribulation of Antichrist has begun. Katie in Texas, where in the Bible does it say the leaders will have the minds of children? Well, Isaiah chapter 3,

Verse 4 states, "And I will give children to be their princes, and babes shall rule over them," meaning those who are in command, those who are in charge, have the minds of babes, of children. Betty in Missouri, please tell me where I can find the scripture that teaches about the behemoth. And behemoth, you'll find, Betty, in Job chapter 40, verse 15. And, of course, understand the behemoth was not here on earth in the second earth or heaven age. Behemoth was here, it's the dinosaurs, in the first earth and heaven age. Man was not here in the flesh as yet at that period of time. But God gives a description of the behemoth there in Job chapter 40, verse 15. And do a little experiment. If you have a sixth, seventh, eighth grader, ask them to sit down with paper and pencil. And as you describe, read from Job chapter 40, the description of the behemoth, ask that child to draw, and you'll be surprised how close it resembles a dinosaur. Janie in Oklahoma, Revelation chapter 20, verses 9 and 10, God devoured Satan and his followers. Verse 10 said, "The devil that desired them was thrown into the lake of fire and will be tormented forever and ever." What is the relationship or difference between these two verses? Okay, and I think I understand your confusion, and that is a little confusing if you don't understand the different roles and offices that Satan holds. In Revelation chapter 20, verses 9 and 10, it's talking about the beast, in other words, there in that it's talking about the beast and the false prophet. The beast in that verse is the one world political system. The false prophet is the Antichrist, Satan's office as Antichrist. And they go into the lake of fire actually in Revelation chapter 19, verse 20, whereas Satan doesn't go into the lake of fire until after the white throne judgment at the end of Revelation chapter 20. Satan, you see, goes into the abyss after the Antichrist and the one world political system have already gone into the lake of fire. Why? Because at the end of the 1,000 years, the millennium, Satan will be loosed for a short season, and then whoever follows him goes into the lake of fire with him. But he won't have the power of at that point of the one world political system or the Antichrist. Tony in Nevada, I was wanting to know that after we die and go to heaven, there is only females there. I think you heard us talking about spiritually, and that the question was, I think, if I remember, that is everyone a male in heaven? And I pointed out the scripture in the Gospels where Christ, when they Sadducees and Pharisees, you see, the Sadducees didn't believe in life after death, so they were trying to tempt him. And they put a hypothetical on him. They said, okay, this woman was married to a man. He didn't raise any children to her, so he died, and she married his brother, and he didn't raise up any seed. And they went through this 5, 6, 7 times, and none of them were able to bring up seed unto her, children, in other words. And then she died. Which of the 7 brothers was her husband in the resurrection? And number one, they didn't believe in resurrection, so that was kind of a giveaway. But Jesus said, you do err in your thinking and your understanding of the power of God, because in heaven, in the resurrection, there is no giving and taking in marriage. Therefore, everyone always seems to think that every entity is going to be a male at that point. And I made the point that spiritually, we are all the bride of Christ at that point in time. So, and what is bride? Bride is feminine, not masculine. Donna in Arkansas, is there a way to find out which one?

0: trace back centuries and centuries to determine what tribe of Israel you are of really is, I mean, it would be interesting to know, but I really don't see that there is a way to know. The important thing is to realize that you are of the, if you live in the United States and are Canada and you are Caucasian, you're probably a descendant of the 10 tribes of Israel that went north. 99.9%, however, don't realize that. They don't know who they are. Tess from Alabama. When I was 20 and very naive, I got pregnant and had an abortion. I cried on that day and have regretted it with much pain in my heart since that day. Can I ever be forgiven for this sin? And certainly that is not the unforgivable sin. And, you know, David felt a whole lot of guilt for a long period of time. It made his soul sick. It made his body sick. So, Tess, I would encourage you to repent to your father, ask for forgiveness, and get on with your life. You continue with another question. I got baptized when I was 10 years old. I didn't have a clue what it meant. I just got rebaptized at age 53. I never was able to read the Bible and understand it until now. I can read it and study it with your programs and feel so encouraged and fulfilled. Pastor Murray said, rebaptizing is like re-crucifying Jesus. I feel terrible now. In my heart, for the first time, everything I have means nothing to me. I've never felt so empty about things. I repented for all of my sins, then got rebaptized. Every morning I read my Bible and study and pray all the time, even for people around the world that I don't know. I have felt great until I heard this about re-crucifying Christ. This breaks my heart. If I were you, Tess, and I was baptized under pressure probably from your friends, maybe pressure from your parents, and you didn't have a clue what you were doing, I probably would have wanted to be baptized too when it was again, which would have been my choice, my conscious decision to be baptized. So, and what you're talking about, the scripture is Hebrews chapter 6, verses 4, 5, and 6. And we read there the teachings of Paul that when we come to truth, when we come to knowledge, and then we fall short, we should repent, because to be saved again is like re-crucifying Christ. In other words, Christ didn't fail. We fail and fall short, and therefore that's the beauty of Christianity. We repent. And you know, you're talking about you feel the joy and satisfaction and fulfillment in God's word. Continue in that and be happy. That's what I would encourage you to do. Elaine in Michigan. Are there 5 or 7 special feast days like Passover, and what are their significance? Are they in special order or special days? Are the trumpets one of them? Where in the Bible can I find out more? Thanks, and you're welcome. Let's see here. Let me direct you to Leviticus chapter 23. It starts out with the beginning of the year, and then 14 days later, the beginning of the year on the Hebrew calendar, of course, is the spring equinox. You count 14 days, and at evening is the beginning of the Passover. And then it takes you through each of the feast days. And yes, the Feast of Trumps is one of the feast days listed in Leviticus 23. It occurred on the first day of Tisri, which is the 7th month on the Hebrew calendar, a very special month, because within the Tisri you had on the 1st of the month the Feast of Trumps. On the 10th day of the month, you had the Day of Atonement. And then on the 15th of the month, you had the beginning of the 7-day feast of Tabernacles. So very, very special month on the Hebrew calendar. But Leviticus chapter 23 will give you the information you're looking for. Sharon from Minnesota. My question is, I know 10% of our income is for tithing, but what about any extra money we get from winnings, gifts, or inheritance? What does God say about these? Well, tithe means 10%, and if you have income, whether it's from salary, wages, or winning the lottery, that's income, and God asks for 10% of that. Why? Well, that's what keeps God's word being taught, to make sure that it does continue to be taught. Who do we have here? Sharon from Minnesota. Did everyone on earth die when Noah's flood happened? Thank you and your staff on all you do. And you're sure welcome. It is a labor of love, and thanks for remembering our staff. We have a special group of dedicated people who do a lot to get God's word out, and we appreciate them. Possibly everyone died during Noah's flood, of course, except those who were on the ark. It is also possible that not the entire earth was flooded. What was the purpose of the flood? The purpose of the flood was to do away with the Geber, the giants, the descendants of the fallen angels. So if they were only in a certain part of the world, is my point, that's all that would have been necessary to be flooded. But irregardless of whether everyone else was killed, Noah was instructed to take his wife, his three sons, and their wives, and two of every flesh onto the ark. So if everyone else on earth drowned except those on the ark, the races continued, you can be sure, because there were two of every flesh on the ark. That includes people. Timothy in Mississippi. When I was in my early 20s, I found a belief in the word but rejected it, even though I believed what I had learned. I repented later and have become unwavering and loyal in my belief. Am I unpardonable? Even if I am, I will still continue to believe and support the ministry of the Lord and pray for forgiveness. I will also pray for your ministry and its success. Well, thank you for your prayers, and you are in our prayers as well. You know, Timothy, as I just answered a question a few minutes ago about forgiveness, and that is in Hebrews chapter 6, verses 4, 5, and 6. We come to knowledge, which is what you said you did. You believed. But then you got off probably in the ways of the world. That's not uncommon for somebody in their late teens or early 20s, by the way. That's, I think that in young men, that's called hormone adjustment, a maladjustment or whatever. So, but anyway, you came to your senses. You came back to the word. What do you need to do? Know what you've done is not unpardonable. Go to your Father in prayer and ask. I know you already have by your letter. Ask for his forgiveness and receive it, and then get on with your life. Robin in Texas, very important, I think, to understand first world age had no humans, but are we in the first or second earth age? You said it's what we did in the first earth age that determines if we go to heaven. If this is the second earth age and I was bad in the first, but good now in the second, then what happens? I must be confused or misunderstand. Please explain and or advise me on the best DVD to order on this subject. And you did misunderstand, Robin. Number one, the first earth and heaven age cover the same period of time. Right now, we are in the second earth and heaven age. Now, what happened in the first earth age was that Satan got all puffed up in himself and on an ego trip. He wanted to be God. And at his rebellion, one-third of God's children followed him. In other words, they wanted him to be God too. They stood on his side. There were a very special group of people who stood with God on his side. Excuse me. Those are called God's election today. And they have a destiny, a purpose in this, the second earth age. You need to understand, Robin, the three world ages. And there's a CD, 30506, that you can order, or that is available, I believe, on DVD, 40506. And you need to understand that. Everyone needs to understand the three world ages. If you don't understand that, you'll never understand the mystery of God. Sony in Tennessee, thank you for your teaching. I hope Arnold is on the mend. He's doing well. Thanks for thinking of him. And we do ask that you keep Pastor Arnold Murray in your prayers. My question is, are we kicking against the pricks when we fight what this government is doing? I know all these things must be before the end, and I pray for that, but why be sheep in the wrong pasture? Okay, Sony, that's an interesting way to put it. But, you know, we should exercise our rights within the law, okay? You say fight the government. Now, there's a point that becomes illegal activity. So, and you're right, you certainly don't want to try and stop God's plan from coming to be. Why? Because, number one, you'll fail. God's plan is going to come about, just as he stated in his word. So, but nothing wrong with exercising your rights within the law. I am out of time. I want you to know that I love you a great deal because you enjoy studying God's word in depth. How do I know you enjoy it? Because you're still watching this program. Otherwise, you would have turned the channel. It makes God's day, and he loves you for studying his word as well. We are brought to you by your tithes and offerings. If we've helped you, help us keep coming to you and to reach out to others who are lost in this world of darkness. Most important this, beloved, you stay in his word every day. Every day, and your Father's word is a good day, even with trouble. Do you know why? It's because Jesus is the living word.
1: 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Once again, that's Shepherd's Chapel, Post Office Box 416, Gravette, Arkansas, 72736. We invite you to join us for the next in-depth Bible study each weekday at this same time. Thank you for watching today's program, and God bless you.

The Book of Ezekiel. What a fantastic study, this Book of Ezekiel. The Book of Ezekiel that covers, if you would, those vehicles, those circular discs. In the Hebrew, it states very clearly that that whirlwind with the color amber traced back to the Hebrew, highly polished bronze. What an exciting thing that God's Word informs us on all things. Ezekiel, one of my favorite prophets of the Bible, probably more written, not probably, but absolutely more written on what will happen in the millennium age than even the book of Revelation. Ezekiel guiding you through it, what God will expect at the final battle, Armageddon and Haman Gog, recorded in this great prophecy. I know you're going to enjoy it, the book of Ezekiel.

your credentials. Webster's Dictionary defines credentials as testimonials showing that someone is entitled to exercise official power. You know, in the world of religious education, most of the time when we think of credentials, what do we think of? We think of what seminary or what college did you go to, or what title or what degree did you get when you were attending there. I mean, we've got BAs, we've got MBAs, we've got PhDs, and we got a whole lot of BSs coming out of the seminaries and colleges today. That's Bachelor of Science, you know. For the most part, these are credentials of men. And what I want you to see today from our Father's Word is there are credentials from men, but there's a credential that's a lot more important than that. And that's the gifts from our Heavenly Father. I'll ask you, what are your credentials? You know, that's a question many of you may be asked today as you're planting seeds, as you're sharing God's Word. Have you ever been sharing God's Word with someone and they hit back with you, well, my minister is a PhD that graduated from such and such university, and he says Eve took a bite out of the apple and all hell cut loose. He says we don't need to study the book of Revelation. We're all going to be out of here. We're going to be raptured and gone. You know what your credentials are? Your credentials are your abilities, which are a gift from God. You can't buy those credentials. You can't go to school to earn those credentials. In most cases, I'm going to ease up a little bit. I'm not criticizing higher education. I don't mean to come across that way. My point today is there are credentials of men. There are credentials from our Heavenly Father. What are your credentials? I believe that's a question many of us are going to be asked as we're being delivered up before the synagogue of Satan. Who do you think you are to challenge who they think is Jesus Christ? What college or seminary did you go to? By what authority do you speak these things? Does that make you nervous? Shouldn't. Luke chapter 21 verse 15 tells us even the gainsayers will not be able to refute what you say, the wisdom and the knowledge. Why is that? Because it's not you talking. It's the Holy Spirit speaking through you. That's a gift from God, and only He can give that gift. That's the credentials you want to be concerned with. You know, it's all right for other people to question your credentials. As we're going to see in this lesson today, they even questioned, some people did, the credentials of Jesus Christ. So what if they question your credentials? What's far more dangerous, beloved, is for you to question your credentials to the point that you doubt that you're able to carry out the role that God has in store for you. Beloved, that can lead to the unforgivable sin, a very, very dangerous thing. Let's open our Bibles to Matthew chapter 21. And we're going to pick up today with Matthew chapter 1, verse 23. And we're going to pick it up with Jesus teaching in the temple. I mean, we're talking right downtown Jerusalem here. Ask that word of wisdom in Yeshua, Jesus' precious name, Matthew 21, 23. And when he was come into the temple, the chief priest and elders of the people came unto him as he was teaching. Oh, how would you like to have been sitting there listening to that teaching? Wow. And said, by what authority dost thou these things? And who gave thee this authority? What are your credentials? What seminary did you graduate from? You certainly didn't graduate from our seminary. This word authority, by the way, in the Greek is exousia, and it means right or delegated power. You and I know what the power, who delegated Christ with the power to do the things he was doing. They didn't. Verse 24. And Jesus answered and said unto them, I also will ask you one thing, which if you tell me,
I and likewise will tell you by what authority I do these things. You notice how Jesus often answered a question with a question? Learn from that. It's a very difficult question he's about to present the elders and the chief priests. The baptism of John, we're talking about John the Baptist, whence was it? From heaven or of men? Now think about the analogy Christ is using here. The same could be said for what they asked him. Is the authority that Christ was teaching with from heaven or from men? I assure you it wasn't from men. And they reasoned with themselves, saying, if we shall say from heaven, he will say unto us, why did you not then believe him? That's no good. We didn't believe in John the Baptist. We didn't believe that he was the forerunner, that one crying in the wilderness. Verse 26, but if we shall say of men, we fear the people, the crowd, for all hold John as a prophet. Written in Matthew 14:5, even Herod, one of the most powerful men on earth at the time, feared the crowd because they held John as a prophet. We've got the chief priests and the elders in Jerusalem in a predicament here. And they answered Jesus and said, we cannot tell. And he said unto them, neither tell I you by what authority I do these things. Credentials of men are credentials from God, from heaven. You know, Jesus never questioned his credentials. He never questioned the authority that he had to do the things that he did, to say the things that he did. And you know, it was an awesome thing that he did for us on that cross. I mean, he paid an excruciating price for us and our brothers and sisters that are lost in this world of darkness. Did he say, Lord, you know, maybe we ought to do this tomorrow? Did he say, Father, isn't there some other way? You know, are you sure you want me to do this? No, he never questioned what it was that our Father wanted him to do. But you know what? There were a lot of examples for us to learn from in the God's Word about people who did question what God wanted to do. They questioned their abilities to carry out God's plan. You think God thought a lot of Moses? Do you think Moses ever questioned? Let's go to Exodus chapter 3. Well, here you go to the Old Testament. Yeah, we're going to the Old Testament because these things that's written in 1 Corinthians chapter 10, verse 11, happened as in samples. That means examples for our admonition. That's our warning, especially in these end times. We're going to pick it up. The Lord has just appeared to Moses for the first time from the fiery bush. Can you imagine what an experience that was? And the Lord revealed to Moses, he said, I've come down to deliver my children Israel from the oppression of the Egyptians and deliver them into the land that flows with milk and honey, the promised land. And Moses, I want you to go down and talk to Pharaoh, and then I want you to lead the children of Israel into the promised land. Let me ask you a question. Did Moses volunteer? Nope. God said, I want you to do this. Well, how's Moses going to react to this? Let's pick it up, chapter 3, verse 11. And Moses said unto God, who am I that I should go unto Pharaoh and that I should bring forth the children of Israel out of Egypt? Now you got to understand, Pharaoh was probably the most powerful man in the world at this time. If we read back in chapter 2 just a little ways, we'd find out that Moses slew an Egyptian defending one of the children of Israel. And Pharaoh wanted to have his head. What did Moses do? He fled into Midian where he became a shepherd. And I mean, here he's a lowly shepherd hiding in Midian from Pharaoh, and God's saying, I want you to go up to Pharaoh. Put Moses' shoes on, beloved. Many of you are going to be asked, go up before the king of the earth at the time. I'm talking about Antichrist.
Don't let doubt come in. Don't let doubt enter your head that, are you sure you want me to do this, Father? You know, who am I that you're sending me up there? I think Moses here, more than fear, it wasn't fear, he felt he wasn't worthy to do this. Maybe you might feel like you're not worthy to accomplish his plan. Let me tell you, beloved, you are worthy to accomplish his plan. How do I know that? Because God chose you. He knows what you did in that first earth age. He knows he can count on you. Verse 13. And Moses said unto God, Behold, when I come unto the children of Israel and shall say unto them, The God of your fathers hath sent me unto you, and they shall say to me, What is his name? What shall I say unto them? And I kind of read into this a little bit. Moses is saying, I'm going to go down there and tell them that the Lord sent me to talk to you, and they're going to say I'm a nut. Put yourself in his shoes. And God said unto Moses, I am that I am. Ia asha ia in the Hebrew tongue. I will be what I will be or what I will become. And he said, Thus shalt thou say unto the children of Israel, I am hath sent me unto you. And this, the etymology of the sacred name Yahweh that we find in five times in acrostics in the book of Esther and in the book of Psalms. God's telling Moses, the people of Israel are going to hear you and believe you. What about the king of Egypt, Pharaoh? And I am sure that the king of Egypt will not let you go. No, not by a mighty hand. As it's written in chapter 5, when Moses did go to Pharaoh, Pharaoh said, Who is the Lord that I should obey his voice? Get back to work, was his response. The Lord continues, And I will stretch out my hand and smite Egypt with all my wonders, which I will do in the midst thereof. And after that, he will let you go. If God is on your side or you are on the same side of God, you are in a majority. I don't care if it's against Pharaoh or if it is against the Antichrist. And of course, the wonders that God smote Egypt with, what was that? The 10 plagues. The last being the death of the firstborn of all of Egypt, and from Pharaoh all the way down to the least man in a dungeon, and also the animals as well. Verse 21. And I will give this people, that's being Israel, favor in the sight of the Egyptians. And it shall come to pass that when ye go, ye shall not go empty. But every woman shall borrow of her neighbor. This is every woman of Israel. This word probably better translated, request or ask. Of her neighbor and of her that sojourneth in her house. In other words, the Egyptians. Jewels of silver and jewels of gold and raiment, clothing. And ye shall put them upon your sons and upon your daughters, and ye shall spoil the Egyptians. In other words, you've earned it. 400 years of labor, 400 years of hard labor is what we're talking about here. Not only are they going to let you go, they're going to give you silver and gold and clothing. Quite a promise. Do you think Moses at this point is all pumped up and ready to go and saying, Yeah, okay, Lord, it's just me and you. Let's do this thing. No, he's not quite there yet. Chapter 4, verse 1. And Moses answered and said, But behold, they will not believe me, nor hearken unto my voice. For they will say, The Lord hath not appeared unto thee. Who am I to go to the children of Israel and say, The Lord sent me? They're going to say, What are your credentials, Moses? We think you're a nutcase. And the Lord said unto him, What is that in thine hand? And he said, A rod. Remember I told you Moses was hiding out in the land of Midian as a shepherd. Well, Moses is now being called by the Lord from being a shepherd of the sheep to being a shepherd of men. And he said, Cast it on the ground. And he cast it on the ground, and it became a serpent, and Moses fled from before it. The serpent from the time of the Garden of Eden, symbolic of Satan. This is symbolic, I think, of the Lord showing the children of Israel that Moses had power over Satan. And therefore, if he had power over Satan, the serpent, certainly he had power over the might of the Egyptians.
Remember a couple Egyptians called Jannes and Jambres? What did they do? They also threw down a rod, right? What happened to it? It turned into a serpent as well. And the serpent of Moses ate that. My point is, we're going to be talking about signs and miracles. And I think it's important for God's election to be able to recognize when a sign or a miracle is of our Heavenly Father and when is it of a trickster, a magician. Who's going to have supernatural powers when he returns, my friends? Antichrist is going to have supernatural powers. Revelation chapter 13. Snap his fingers and lightning come down from heaven. Are you spiritually, are you mentally prepared for that? I hope so, because if you're not, you're going to start questioning your credentials. Could lead to the unforgivable sin. Verse 4. And the Lord said unto Moses, put forth thine hand and take it by the tail. And he put forth his hand and caught it, and it became a rod in his hand. This word caught it, stiffened it. It's the same Hebrew word that's used to describe what God did to Pharaoh's heart. He hardened it. The point here, obey God, and you can have power over the serpent. Christ gave us power over the serpent, did he not? Luke chapter 10, verses 17 through 19. In the name of Jesus Christ, you have power over all your enemies. Verse 5, the Lord continues, that they may believe that the Lord God of their fathers, the God of Abraham, the God of Isaac, and the God of Jacob, hath appeared unto thee. These being miraculous signs that would convince the children of Israel, if need be, that what Moses was saying was true, that God had appeared to him. This would kind of empower Moses, if you will. This would give Moses credentials in front of the people of Israel. And the Lord said furthermore unto him, put now thine hand into thy bosom. In other words, put your hand inside of your shirt. And he put his hand into his bosom, and when he took it out, behold, his hand was leprous as snow. The Hebrew word for leprosy is sarah, the prime of it meaning to strike. And one who had leprosy was seen as one who had been stricken by our Heavenly Father. We're going to see, though, instant disease and instant healing here. And he said, put thine hand into thy bosom again. And he put his hand into his bosom again and plucked it out of his bosom. And behold, it was turned again as his other flesh. God again emboldening Moses with these signs and also convincing the children of Israel through these miraculous signs. And it shall come to pass, if they will not believe thee, neither hearken to the voice of the first sign, that being the rod, but they will believe this voice of that they will believe the voice of the latter sign, the leprosy. Let me ask you, if you saw that happen, would that convince you? Someone throws a rod down and it turns into a serpent? Be careful. What did I say earlier? There are people that are going to be magicians such as Jannes and Jambres. So what's going to keep you from doing that, beloved? It's your knowledge of the Word. You know the chronological events that are going to lead up to the return of our Lord and Savior Jesus Christ. You know the fake comes first. So, and you know what? You're going to have two witnesses too. They're going to be able to perform miracles, signs, and wonders. How are you going to know they're not part of Satan's group? I'll tell you how. They won't be saying, worship me. That's what Antichrist is going to be saying. Worship me. And it shall come to pass, if they will not believe also these two signs, neither hearken unto thy voice, that thou shalt take the water of the river. We're talking about the Nile River here. The Egyptians looked upon the Nile as the life giver. God, small g. And pour it upon the dry land, and the water which thou takest out of the river shall become blood upon the dry land. Another miraculous sign that Moses given the power to perform, which would show what? That he had power over the might, meaning the Nile River, of Egypt. And if he had power over the Nile, he could destroy the Egyptians as well. And with God's help, he certainly could.
Remember the two witnesses of Revelation chapter 11, verse 6. They're going to get that same power, are they not? The power to turn waters to blood. Also to shut heaven that it rain not. I was beginning to wonder if the two witnesses were around our area of the country for a while and we didn't realize it. Been awfully dry at home, but we finally did get some rain. And to smite the earth with all plagues. Verse 10. You think Moses is on board now? Ready to go? Just me and you, Lord, let's do it. And Moses said unto the Lord, O my Lord, I am not eloquent, neither heretofore nor since thou hast spoken unto thy servant, but I am slow of speech and of a slow tongue. Lord, I just don't know if I can do this. Are you sure you want me to do this? Be careful you don't allow yourself to say the same things when God's depending on you to testify before the synagogues of Satan. And the Lord said unto him, Who hath made man's mouth? Or who maketh the dumb or deaf? Or the seeing or the blind? Have not I the Lord? The answer to all those questions is yes. I think what the Lord's saying here is, Moses, I made your mouth. You think I can't make your mouth speak eloquently? Now therefore go, and I will, this is Ia, I am in the Hebrew, be with thy mouth and teach thee what thou shalt say. The Lord assuring Moses here, I'll take care of it. Don't worry about it. You know what? He said the same thing to you, God's election. He will put the words in your mouth as well. Make sure that you don't let that doubt enter in as far as your abilities, your credentials to carry out your part of his plan. And he, this being Moses, said, O my Lord, send, I pray thee, by the hand of him who thou wilt send. In other words, Moses is still hesitating. This is getting bordering on rebellion, is it not? I mean, over and over and over, God's saying and reassuring him, I'll put the words in your mouth. I'm going to be with you. I'll help you. And Moses is still saying, don't choose me, choose somebody else. I think we can learn from this, the flesh is weak. We question our abilities. We question our own credentials. Verse 14. And the anger of the Lord was kindled against Moses. And he said, Is not Aaron the Levite thy brother? I know that he can speak well. And also, behold, he cometh forth to meet thee. And when he seeth thee, he will be glad in his heart. In other words, Moses, when you share with him what I've been talking to you about, the Lord God of Abraham, the Lord God of Isaac, the Lord God of Jacob has looked upon our oppression and he's going to deliver us from the bondage to the Egyptians. Aaron is going to be glad in his heart about it. And thou shalt speak unto him and put words in his mouth, and I will be with thy mouth and with his mouth and will teach you what ye shall do. Pretty good guarantee of success. If they followed the instructions, right? I mean, if God says something, it's going to happen just that way. And he shall be thy spokesman unto the people, and he shall be, even he, shall be to thee instead of mouth, and thou shalt be to him instead of God. What this is saying is that Aaron is going to be in relationship to you, Moses, as a prophet is to God. In other words, whatever Moses says, that's what Aaron is to say. Whatever a prophet says, and says whatever God tells him to say. Verse 17, And thou shalt take this rod in thine hand, wherewith thou shalt do signs. Thou shalt do miracles. What do we learn from that? These things happen for our ensample. Moses wasn't real gung-ho about all this, was he? He wasn't. I mean, he flat out got almost rebellious with our Heavenly Father. My whole point of this lecture is I don't want you to ever question your own abilities. If God has chosen you, there's a reason he chose you. There's never a better example than Saul. Let's turn to 1 Samuel chapter 9. You talk about a prime example of someone who might have a right to question that God indeed chose him to lead Israel and to deliver Israel from the oppression of the Philistines. I think it would be Saul. Why? I mean, here we got an ass keeper that has lost his donkeys.
His dad sent him out with a servant, and I mean, they looked 3 days all over the land from one end to the other. They can't find their donkeys. And God chose Saul to lead Israel. The servant of Saul finally said, after 3 days of looking around all over the place for these donkeys, said, "Hey, there's a guy, a man of God over near here. His name is Samuel. Let's go ask Samuel. Maybe he can tell us where the donkeys are." Let's pick it up. 1 Samuel chapter 10. Let's go 1 Samuel chapter 9, verse 15. "Now the Lord had told Samuel in his ear a day before Saul came, saying..." Now Samuel was a very, very special person to our Heavenly Father. You remember, it comes to mind, I can't recall the scripture right off the top of my head, but at one point, I mean, God was really angry with the children of Israel. And you remember what the Lord said? He said, "If Moses and Samuel, my servants, were here to intercede for the children of Israel, I would not hear them." But God thought a lot of Samuel. Verse 16. "Tomorrow about this time I will send thee a man out of the land of Benjamin, and thou shalt anoint him to be captain or king over my people Israel, that he may save my people out of the hand of the Philistines, for I have looked upon my people because their cry is coming to me." Again, God heard the cry of his children as they were being oppressed. Let me ask you a question again. Did Saul volunteer? Nope. The Lord sent him to Samuel. Type for election. Verse 17. "And when Samuel saw Saul, the Lord said unto him, Behold, the man whom I spake to thee of, this same shall reign over my people." And you know, I think this must have hurt our father's feelings somewhat. He wanted to be the king. Yahweh wanted to be the king of Israel. No, that wasn't good enough. The people of Israel wanted a man king that they could see with their own two eyes, just like the heathens had. God, I think, a little bit of a sense of humor here too, maybe giving them what they want, an ass keeper who can't find his donkey. Verse 18. "Then Saul drew near to Samuel in the gate and said, Tell me, I pray thee, where the seer's house is." Don't let the word seer throw you. It's just another word for prophet. Saul's not having much luck of finding anything here lately, is he? He can't find the prophet's house. He can't find his donkeys. "And Samuel answered Saul and said, I am the seer. I am the prophet. Go up before me unto the high place." We're going to have a sacrificial meal here. Samuel, again, a very important man, not only to God, but among the people at this time. For Samuel to say, go before me, this is a place of esteem. In other words, he's honoring Saul here. "For ye shall eat with me today, and tomorrow I will let thee go, and will tell thee all that is in thine heart." This will be a divine proof to Saul that whatever Samuel has prophesied is going to come to pass. "And as for thine asses that were lost 3 days ago..." Can you imagine Saul? He probably thought, wow, how did he know they had been gone 3 days? "Set not thy mind on them, for they are found, and on whom is all the desire of Israel." This last phrase would be better translated, "All that Israel possesses that is precious, is it not on thee and on all thy father's house?" Boy, now that's quite flowery words for an ass keeper. And this important man, Samuel, saying, of all that is in Israel that's precious, their eyes are on thee. He's kind of saying in a roundabout way here, you're it. You're going to be the next king. "And Saul answered and said, Am not I a Benjamite of the smallest of the tribes of Israel?" And indeed, that was true at this point. I mean, it's not 400 years earlier due to the perversion that was going on in Gibeah and the event that happened with the Levite and the concubine. Do you remember that? And they took advantage of her and killed her, basically. And the Levite cut her into 12 pieces and sent her throughout all of Israel, one piece to each of the tribes, and said, look what's happening in Gibeah. I mean, there was a war, and there were only 600 Benjamites left
And no women and all the men of the other tribes had said, I swear to the Lord that I'm not going to give my daughter to the men of Benjamin because of what happened. And they got themselves in a predicament there and ended up having to arrange for them to come in and steal their wives from the other tribes. But the smallest tribe, Benjamin, and my family, the least of all the families of the tribe of Benjamin. Wherefore then speakest thou so to me? Not only is Benjamin the smallest tribe, my family is the smallest family among Benjamin. We see a little bit of humility, I think, on the part of Saul at this point. And you know, there's nothing wrong with being humble. Just be careful that your humility doesn't turn to doubt. When God says, I want you to do this, I'm going to have you delivered up before the synagogue of Satan, and the Holy Spirit is going to speak through you, I want it crystal clear in your minds that you're not going to question it. You know it's going to happen, so there is no reason to question it. But we see some pretty important people in the history of Israel, Moses and Saul, questioning. Are you sure, God, that you want me to do this? Maybe you should pick somebody else. Verse 22. And Samuel took Saul and his servant and brought them into the parlor and made them sit in the chiefest place, I mean the best seats, among them that were bidden or invited, which were about 30 persons. Again, he's honoring Saul here by giving him the best seats in the house. That's not all he's going to do. Verse 23. And Samuel said unto the cook, bring the portion which I gave thee, of which I said unto thee, set it by thee. Now, what portion would Samuel have? Samuel would have the portion of the priests. That's what he was a priest. And the cook took up the shoulder. There we go, Leviticus chapter 7, verse 32. The right shoulder, more specifically, is the priest for him to eat after the heave offering. And that which was upon it, and set it before Saul. And Samuel said, behold, that which is left, better translated, reserved, set it before thee and eat. For unto this time hath it been kept for thee since I said, I have invited the people. So Saul did eat with Samuel that day. The shoulder being the priest portion. Here I think this is symbolic of Israel going from a theocracy, which is run by either a divine being, our Heavenly Father, or servants very close to him, the priest, in other words, to a monarchy run by a king or a queen. And when they were come down from the high place into the city, Samuel communed with Saul upon the top of the house. The roofs on the houses at this time were flat, and it was a very common place for if someone wanted to have a private conversation, they would go up to the roof of the house. I think Saul probably planting seeds here in Saul's mind of what lies ahead as he becomes the first man king of Israel. And they arose early, and it came to pass about the spring of the day, this being the spring of the morning dawn, in other words, that Samuel called Saul to the top of the house, probably better from the top of the house where he was sleeping, saying, up, that I may send thee away. And Saul arose, and they went out, both of them, he and Samuel, abroad. Time for Israel to have a new man king, and our father is going to give him some credentials. Verse 27. And as they were going down to the end of the city, Samuel said to Saul, bid the servant pass on before us. In other words, Saul's servant, have him go on before us. This is private conversation, confidential. And he passed on, but stand thou still a while, that I may show thee the word of God. And as these prophecies that Samuel is about to state to Saul come to pass, Saul will, number one, see that the Lord is in it. In other words, if one thing that Samuel says comes to pass, most likely everything else that he says is also going to come to pass. And also the people of the land are going, you know, they knew Saul before. I mean, here we got a kid out here running all over the country that can't find his donkeys, and all of a sudden God has put him in charge to be king of all of Israel. Might that not raise an eyebrow or two and some question? Then Samuel took a vial of oil, the anointing oil of our people, endowment of the Spirit of God, and kissed him and said,
Is it not because the Lord hath anointed thee to be captain over his inheritance? Up to this point, only priests and the sanctuary had been anointed with oil. I think this symbolically placing the monarchy on an even par with the priesthood. When thou art departed from me today, then thou shalt find two men by Rachel's sepulcher in the border of Benjamin at Zelzah, and they will say unto thee, the asses which thou wentest to seek after are found, and lo, thy father hath left the care of the asses and sorroweth for you, saying, what shall I do for my son? In other words, your son, your father's not worried about the donkeys anymore. They're found. But he's worried about you. Where have you been so long? Prophecy from Samuel continues. Then shalt thou go on forward from thence, and thou shalt come to the plain of Tabor, and there shall meet thee three men going up to the god to Bethel. This indicating that there was still an official place of sacrifice at Bethel. One carrying three kids, sheep or goats, and another carrying three loaves of bread, and another carrying a bottle of wine, all symbolic of Christ, the sheep, and the bread of life, and the wine symbolic of his blood. And they will salute thee and give thee two loaves of bread which thou shalt receive of their hands. Sharpen up for me. After that thou shalt come to the hill of God. This I think should have been translated Gibeah, which is what? That's Saul's home. Where is the garrison of the Philistines? And it shall come to pass when thou art come thither to the city that thou shalt meet a company of prophets coming down from the high place with a psaltery and a tabret and a pipe and a harp before them, and they shall prophesy. This reminded me of what Christ said in Matthew chapter 13, verse 57. A prophet is not without honor except in his own country. And we're going to see Saul given the gift from God to prophesy, the Spirit of God to speak through him. Is the reason that we came here. Why? Because the people of the land knew who he was. Like I said, this is the kid who's out chasing his donkeys all over the land, and now he's going to be king of Israel? Come on. So God giving him credentials here. God giving him honor in his own country, if you will. Verse 6, and the Spirit of the Lord will come upon thee, speaking to Saul, and thou shalt prophesy with them, and shalt be turned into another man. Here we see a type for God's election as you're delivered up before the Antichrist, that Spirit of God, the Holy Spirit, speaking through you. And let it be, or better translated, it shall come to pass, when these signs are come unto thee, that thou do as occasion serve them, for God is with thee. Beloved, that's all the credentials you need. If God says, I will be with you, take it to the bank. Don't be a doubting Thomas. Don't let doubt creep in that, no, maybe God shouldn't have chosen me. He could have picked somebody much better. No, he couldn't have picked somebody much better, or he would have. He picked you. Verse 8, and thou shalt go down before me to Gilgal, and behold, I will come down unto thee, to offer burnt offerings and to sacrifice sacrifices of peace offerings. 7 days shalt thou tarry till I come to thee and show thee what thou shalt do. This would be the beginning of the organized resistance against the Philistines. And notice God that's formulating it using Samuel, not Saul at this point. A couple more verses. And it was so that when he had turned his back to go from Samuel, God gave him another heart, another mind. And all those signs came to pass that day. The two men coming up to Rachel's sepulcher saying, don't worry about the asses they're found, but your dad is worried about you. The three men going up to Bethel with the three kids, the three loaves of bread and the wine, all came to pass. And as these things

came to pass. Saul is realizing he has credentials. God is in this. Verse 10. And when they came thither to the hill, this is Gibeah in the Hebrew, behold, a company of prophets met him. I wonder why that happened. And the Spirit of God came upon him, and he prophesied among them. And it came to pass, when all that knew him before time saw that, in other words, this is the kid that was out chasing his donkeys, behold, he prophesied among the prophets. Then the people said one to another, what is this that is come unto the son of Kish? Is Saul also among the prophets? They're surprised to see that Saul possesses this gift from God. And one of the same place, Gibeah, Saul's home, answered and said, but who is their father? Therefore it became a proverb, is Saul also among the prophets? And this is a little tough to follow in the English here, but what one said from Gibeah here was, is the gift of prophecy inherited? Did it come from his father? Obviously not, because Kish isn't a prophet. So the prophecy obviously is a gift from God. And the astonishment here, the proverb, which means astonishment, was that any time someone took a real turn in life, you know, some people, you know them, they're on drugs, they're on alcohol or whatever, but all of a sudden they took a 180-degree turn in their life and they turned back to the Father. And that's what this proverb was like, that Saul evidently beforehand just really, you know, wasn't the type that you would think of as a prophet. So that's what this is talking about. Okay, let's go to the New Testament. Credentials. And we're going to go to 2 Corinthians chapter 3. Paul gives us, in a very concise number of verses, the fact that we have credentials of men, and there are credentials from our Heavenly Father. And believe me, Paul knew which ones were important and which ones weren't. 2 Corinthians chapter 3, Paul teaching, verse 1. Do we begin again to commend ourselves? And this is probably better stated, are we to begin again to commend ourselves? Do we need to recommend ourselves to you, the Corinthians? Or need we, as some others, epistles of commendation to you or letters of commendation from you? Letter, epistles here being letters. In other words, do we need to bring letters of recommendation from someone else as some other people need? Do we need a PhD or an MBA or a BS following our name that you'll listen to us? Paul says, verse 2, ye are our epistle, written in our hearts, known and read of all men. You are our credentials, is what Paul's saying. The proof is in the pudding. And you know what? Your credentials, your abilities, which are a gift from God, can be seen in the number of people that you've led to your Heavenly Father. That those scales have fallen off their eyes. The plugs have come out of their ears. Those people are your credentials. Don't be disappointed that you haven't brought a whole lot to him, because believe me, there aren't that many out there with eyes to see and ears to hear. Verse 3. There are still some that need to be sealed, though. We'll do more on that in a moment. Verse 3. For as much as ye are manifestly declared to be the epistle of Christ, ministered by us, written not with ink, not written with man's hand, but with the Spirit of the living God, not in tables of stone, but in fleshy tables of the heart. Verse 4. And such trust or confidence have we through Christ to Godward. Verse 5, the reason we came here. Not that we are sufficient, meaning fit or competent, of ourselves to think anything as of ourselves. In other words, we don't think any great thing of ourselves because of this. But our sufficiency is of God. Check out this word sufficiency. It is ability. Our ability is of God. Letters from other people don't make any difference. Letters after names don't make any difference. What makes a big difference

one who really made something of himself, and he thought he could buy his credentials. Pick it up with verse 5, Acts chapter 8. Then Philip went down to the city of Samaria and preached Christ unto them. Philip chosen at the same time that Stephen was chosen. And by this time, Stephen has already been stoned to death. And the people with one accord gave heed unto those things which Philip spake, hearing and seeing the miracles which he did. Was it Philip doing the miracles? You know better. It was our Heavenly Father doing the miracles through Philip. For unclean spirits, crying with a loud voice, came out of many that were possessed with them, and many taken with palsies, and that were lame were healed. In the name of Jesus Christ, he has this power, you have this power as well. But there was a certain man called Simon, now this is not Simon Peter, which before time in the same city used sorcery and bewitched, this means astound or astonished, the people of Samaria, giving out that himself was some great one. Watch out when someone makes themselves out as some great one. You can bet it's of Satan. What's Antichrist? He's going to make himself out as some great one, right? He's going to say, worship me. That's the same thing Simon was saying, was worship me. A religion started called Simony, and he portrayed himself to be the Messiah. The fact is, Simony, if you look it up in a Webster's dictionary today, you'll find the word Simony. And it means to the buying or selling of church office or any sacred thing. Again, he wanted people to worship him as Messiah. Verse 10, to whom they, this being the Samaritans, all gave heed from the least to the greatest. I mean, all of them listened to him, saying, this man is the great power of God. Whoa, that's dangerous. The word sorcery here is not the Greek word pharmakia, which most of you are familiar with, like a dope pusher, drug peddler. The word sorcerer here, both in verse 10 and 11, is magia, and it's magician. And to him they had regard because they of long time he had bewitched them with sorceries, because that of long time he had bewitched them with sorceries. Trickery. Using actors along with him. You know, we can see this game playing from the very pulpits that are supposed to be teaching God's word today. You know what I'm talking about? Where they blow on someone and knock them down. Where they wave their jacket at someone and knock them down. They're fakes. They're playing church. That's exactly what Simon was doing as well. Verse 12. But now the people are hearing the truth. Verse 12. But when they believed Philip preaching the things concerning the kingdom of God and the name of Jesus Christ, they were baptized, both men and women. They were accepting Jesus Christ as their Messiah, not Simon. Simon, this is going to start hitting him in the pocketbook pretty quickly. And he's going to think, well, if I can't beat him, I guess I ought to join him. Then Simon himself believed also. And when he was baptized, he continued with Philip and wondered, beholding the miracles and the signs which were done. He wanted these same abilities that he saw in Philip. In fact, he thought they were Philip's abilities. Now when the apostles which were at Jerusalem heard that Samaria had received the word of God, they sent unto them Peter and John. Now we've got Simon Peter and John the apostles, who when they were come down prayed for them that they might receive the Holy Spirit. For as yet he, this being the Holy Spirit, was fallen upon none of them, only they were baptized in the name of the Lord Jesus. This being the cloven tongue had not fallen upon them, the same that the apostles spoke with on the Pentecost day in Acts chapter 2. The same tongue that many of you will speak as it's prophesied in Joel chapter 2. Then laid they their hands on them, and they received the Holy Spirit.

0: Boy, now Simon's taking all this in, and he thinks, man, I thought blowing on somebody and knocking them down was a neat trick. Laying hands on them, and they can speak this language that everyone can understand? Now that's a trick. And when Simon saw that through laying on of the apostles' hands, the Holy Spirit was given, he offered them money. I'll just incorporate this into my act. You know, boy, this will pack the tent. In fact, I better get a hold of that tent maker named Paul and have him make me a bigger tent. Saying, give me also this power, not their power to give, that on whomsoever I lay hands, he may receive the Holy Spirit. Verse 20. But Peter said unto him, thy money perish with thee. You and your money perish in hell, because thou hast thought that the gift of God may be purchased with money. You can't buy credentials. You can't buy the credentials that are of our Heavenly Father. Thou hast neither part nor lot in this matter, for thy heart is not right in the sight of God. You're a fake, is what Peter's saying. Repent, therefore, of this thy wickedness, and pray God if perhaps the thought of thine heart may be forgiven thee. He had insulted God and no doubt was on a fast track to hell. For I perceive that thou art in the gall of bitterness and the bond of iniquity. A good perception. He wanted the world to believe he was Messiah. Verse 24, then answered Simon and said, pray ye to the Lord for me. Don't overlook that. He wouldn't even pray for himself. He says, pray to the Lord for me, that none of these things which ye have spoken come upon me. Typical unbeliever. You know, historically, Simon died, and he told everybody before he died, put me in the tomb 3.5 days later, I'm going to raise. Guess what? He's still down there, or at least his flesh is, but he was a fake. In conclusion, we're going to go to some scripture that I know many of you have probably memorized, but it's actually the reason for this whole message is I want you to know without any doubt in your head, all clarification, all focus of your mind to know when you're delivered up before the synagogue of Satan that you don't doubt your abilities, that you don't say to God, are you sure you want me to do this? You know, there's so many other people that you could have chosen to do this. Let's go to Mark chapter 13 and just a few verses there and we're done. Mark 13. Your credentials, what are they? Why shouldn't you never doubt them? Mark chapter 13, verse 5. And just really briefly, you know, as I said, you all know the scripture by heart. But the apostles are asking Christ, you know, what's it going to be like when you return? And he's giving it to them. Bang, bang, bang, bang. This is what's going to happen before I return. It's for our learning as well. Verse 5. And Jesus answering them began to say, take heed lest any man deceive you. Notice the word man is in italics, meaning it's been added. Don't let anything deceive you. Not even he that returns on the white horse of Revelation chapter 6, 1 through 3. For many shall come in my name, saying, I am Christ, and they shall deceive many. Boy, that apostasy is going to be on at that time. And when ye shall hear of wars and rumors of wars, be not troubled, for such things must needs be, but the end shall not be yet. Have you heard of the roadmap to peace? Any of that sound familiar in the news? Peace, peace, peace. Let's have the United Nations do this and the United Nations do that. We can do away with wars. For nation shall rise against nation and kingdom against kingdom, and there shall be earthquakes in divers places. You remember in December of 2004, just a little earthquake off the coast of Asia that caused a tsunami. 35-foot wall of water wiping out tens of thousands of people. What about last year in Pakistan? Tens of thousands of peoples. And there shall be famines. What famine? Amos 8, chapter 11. What's the famine of the end times? It's not for bread or water, beloved. It's for hearing the word of the Lord. The famine is on. And troubles. These are the beginning of the sorrows. As you know, that word sorrows is labor pains, the travail of a woman in labor. And those pains become ever and ever more frequent. But take heed to yourselves, for they shall deliver you up to councils. And in the synagogues ye shall be beaten. I think this means that we will be browbeaten. I think they will say, who are you to challenge Jesus? Where did you go and get your credentials from? What college or seminary did you go to? And ye shall be brought before rulers and kings for my sake, for a testimony against them. Just as Moses was brought before the king of Egypt, you're going to be brought before a king. His name is Antichrist. He will be king of the earth for 5 months, 2 months, and depending on how you want to look at it there. But the point that I want you to get out of this is just as Moses was delivered up before the king of Egypt, you're going to be delivered up. But here's his promise. And, better, because the gospel must first be published among all nations, every language of the world, to hear how. And it's through you, speaking that cloven tongue. Verse 11, but when they shall lead you and deliver you up, take no thought beforehand what ye shall speak, neither do you premeditate, but whatsoever shall be given you in that hour, that speak ye, for it is not ye that speak, but the Holy Spirit. That gift from God, the Holy Spirit. Just as God put words in the mouth of Moses, just as the Holy Spirit spoke through Saul, the Holy Spirit's going to speak through you, beloved. And does it matter that others ask you or question your credentials? No, let them question your credentials. They questioned the credentials of Jesus Christ, for goodness sake. What's important is that you stay true to what you know is right. Don't allow doubt. Don't allow questions to creep into your mind at that critical hour when the Lord is going to use you. He's promised he will use you when you're delivered up. So all I ask you to do is stay focused on that. You know, we can spend a lot of time studying Father's Word, but and many might ask me, well, Mark 13, that's ridiculous for us to go to Mark 13. We're all very knowledgeable people of God's Word in this room. The reason I went to Mark 13 is because of the people you are. I think by vast majority, the people in this room will be among these that are delivered up. Mark 13 very much applies to you. And if you don't stay focused, you can let doubt and questions creep in on you just as they did on Moses. Let's go to our Father. Yahweh, dear Heavenly Father, we do thank you for your written word, Father. Again, we ask you, Father, to open our eyes, open our ears even more, Father. This group does want to serve you, Father. Use this group to accomplish thy will, Father. Let us know how to do that. In Yeshua Jesus' precious name, amen.
1: Genesis 1:46. The first six chapters in God's Word. The world that was. Did you realize there was a world age before this one? Same old world, different age. The creation itself. When were the races created? You see, all the races were created separately, and you'll find that documented in these particular CDs. How and what was the sin in the garden? It will be discussed in this series also. This is a must for the serious Bible scholar, for if you do not understand how it was in the beginning, you certainly will never understand the end. I think you will find this series very rewarding and certainly will answer questions that no doubt you have always wondered about. Genesis 1:46. Hey, I know you're going to enjoy this series.

0: Welcome to the Shepherd's Chapel Network Family Bible Study Hour with Pastor Arnold Murray. Wisdom is understanding God's Word. Pastor Murray's unique teaching approach brings God's Word alive with meaning as he takes you on a chapter-by-chapter, verse-by-verse study of God's letter to you, the Bible. And now here is Pastor Arnold Murray.
1: Good day to you. God bless you. Say welcome to the Shepherd's Chapel. Welcome to this family Bible study hour back in our Father's Word, Book of Deuteronomy. We're going to pick it up here with chapter 28 and verse 1. Remember in the last chapter, Father took the 12 tribes and he split them into two groups of six. And he wanted an altar built on Mount Ebal, which means bald. And it was the mountain that was cursed. And he issued 12 curses, making it very plain, hey, if you want to be happy, don't go there. Don't deal with the curses. And here we start this 28th chapter where he's going to give six curses and six blessings. And they're kind of personal things, okay, what you should do. And it's meaning it's your choice. You can either be blessed or you can be cursed. It's up to you. Totally ball in your park, you to bounce with it, you to play with it. So having said that, chapter 28, verse 1, a word of wisdom from our Father, let's go with it. Verse 1 reads, and it shall come to pass, not maybe, not perhaps, it shall come to pass if, there's that big old word, if thou shalt hearken diligently, if you'll listen very carefully, and unto the voice of the Lord thy God, to observe and to do all his commandments, that's the law, which I command thee this day, that the Lord thy God will set thee on high above all nations of the earth. You'll be the superpower of superpowers. He didn't say maybe that would happen. He said it will happen. That's when those tribes were scattered, when they gathered, and when they come together, as long as you do God's commandments and you follow them, you'll be blessed, even as a nation. But you begin to leave God out of the equation, guess what happens? Verse 2, and all these blessings shall come on thee and overtake thee if, there's that big word, if thou shalt hearken unto the voice of the Lord thy God. In other words, you're supposed to follow in his footsteps. This will be repeated in verse 9 and verse 13, giving you that reminder. If, all you got to do is listen, and not only listen and hear, but do. You got to be a doer. Verse 3, blessed, here comes a blessing, blessed shalt thou be in the city, and blessed shalt thou be in the field, whether your country or whether your city. As long as you obey the commandments of God, he will bless you in what you do. Verse 4, blessed shall be the fruit of thy body and the fruit of thy ground and the fruit of thy cattle, the increase of thy kind and the flocks of thy sheep. In other words, if you do it, you'll have more than you can handle. And you know, it is wonderful that this nation has always been a nation of plenty. If you managed halfway, if you look out halfway, that we have more than enough to go around. We waste more than a lot of nations use. Verse 5, and that's not something to be proud of. Another blessing. Verse 5, blessed shall be thy basket and thy store. Now, the word store here in the Hebrew manuscripts is mishareth. It's a kneading trough. It's where you make bread. Okay. You put the ingredients together and knead the dough. And what it means is, blessed will be your basket if you know where the bread of life comes from. And naturally, in the spiritual connotation, we know what Bethlehem means in the Hebrew tongue. It means the house of bread. And we know that Christ is the bread of life. It was Christ's body that took the stripes, and it is we that get the healing. And so it is that our Father blesses those that stay at that kneading trough, that work and absorb Christ into themselves, that is to say, the living word, and are well informed and well stocked with it, because it is the word of God that gives us power, comfort, and gives us this victory. It's God's promise. I know that in as much as we go international, for me to say that we're the superpower of superpowers, I don't say that to offend people. I'm a teacher of facts, and that's just a fact. That's the way it is. Why? Because God blesses America. Our pledges of allegiance, our oath to the Almighty, even on your coins when you pull one out of your pocket, in God we trust. And naturally, God approves of that. Now, we have these fruitcakes in this generation that like to leave God out of the equation, and they're silly. So just laugh at them. Put them in a corner somewhere. Don't put a lid over them. Let everybody see them so we can have fun with them, that try to put God out of their lives or say that God doesn't exist. And we can all see what silly people look like, see? You can pray for them if you want to, but don't let them think they're getting away with something, because they're not. They're not going to share any of these blessings. They fall under the cursings, and that's kind of sad. So when it comes to that kneading trough, make sure that in as much as Christ is the living word, that actually the word became flesh and walked among us, as it's written in the first chapter of St. John. It's there for you to partake of. That advice on how to be successful, it's there for you. So, and the choice is all yours. Verse 6, another blessing. Blessed shalt thou be when thou comest in, and blessed shalt thou be when thou goest out. Whether you're coming or going, it doesn't matter. God's going to bless you. And if you follow in that way. You know, the word mishethrith means a swelling or a growing, and that swelling of knowledge and pride within you when you take of that bread of life. It increases knowledge, blessings, and control over that you do. That's why it's so important. And let me tell you something. These blessings are no accident. They're promises that God has made. So claim them. Verse 7. The Lord shall cause thine enemies that rise up against thee to be smitten before thy face. They shall come out against thee one way and flee before thee seven ways. This is why we've never really lost a war. A lot of people would claim we lost Korea and Nam. That's not true. We broke the back of communism. There is always have and always will. Because why? Communism tries to drive God out, and free people bring God in, welcome. And we recognize him for what he is. That's why that miracle battles, yours truly has participated in one where the odds were 20-1, and we won. Verse 8, the Lord shall command the blessings upon thee in thy storehouse, and in all that thou settest thine hand unto, and he shall bless thee in a land which the Lord thy God giveth thee. No accidents under the sun. Isaiah chapter 18, where he said we would become a large land divided by rivers, the Mississippi, Colorado, and so forth, Rio Grande. How precious it is. Tall and clean shaven. So it is. Verse 9. The Lord shall establish thee an holy people, a holy nation, unto himself, as he has sworn unto thee, if, there's that big word again, 9 and 13, this is where you see it, 2, 9, and 13, condition. What is the if? If thou shalt keep the commandments of the Lord thy God and walk in his ways. That means not only to hear, not only to absorb, not only to understand, but walk. That means to do in your daily walk the commandments of the living God and be blessed. It's that simple. You know, what your God, what our Father wants from you is your love. And when you exercise your part concerning the blessings, it's showing your love to him, and he's going to return it to you. Makes his day, as you've heard me say before. Verse 10, and all the people of the earth shall see that thou art called by the name of the Lord, and they shall be afraid of thee. Called by the name of God, how is that? Freedom. Freedom of religion. Freedom of speech. That's what our Father intends. You know, you can't take freedom away from people, especially free people. They'll rebel. You'll have trouble, big trouble. If you try to infringe on the benefits of freedom, if you try to take our Constitution away, there would be a rebellion. It will not be allowed. Well, are you saying like a war? I'm saying voting. Our people won't tolerate it. That's why that God's name is on this nation. Like I said earlier, pull a coin out of your pocket. In God we trust. Our Constitution, our Pledge of Allegiance, one nation under God, indivisible. And so it is. Verse 11, and the Lord shall make thee plenteous in goods. You're going to prosper in the fruit of thy body, and in the fruit of thy cattle, and in the fruit of thy ground, in the land which the Lord sware unto thy fathers to give thee. You know, we're one of the only nations that our government even passes or pays for the farmers not to produce. In other words, giving you a certain allotment, then give you money not to overproduce corn, one of the staples of the food diet. And when we harvest corn, we don't even have the barn sometimes in a good year to hold it. It's piled in the streets way high and shipped from there, shipped all over the world. And how blessed it is. Well, is that just an accident? No, it's written. But a lot of people just don't know how to read, nor do they know how to understand that when God makes a promise, and when it's fulfilled, when you meet your obligations to that promise, he always produces. There are exceptions to certain rules, but in all, with understanding, God loves his children. Verse 12 to continue. The Lord shall open unto thee his good treasure, the heaven to give the rain unto the land in his season, and to bless all the work of thine hand. And thou shalt lend unto many nations, and thou shalt not borrow. If you want to get this nation in trouble, just go borrowing money, especially into the billions. Well, it's against God's law. You know, many might say, well, how could that possibly be? Well, who are you leaning on? Or who are you drawing support from if you're a land of plenty and you have to borrow from another nation? You're not leaning on God. You're not praying to God to provide or managing properly when you're a land of plenty, or you certainly would not have to borrow from another nation. And I guarantee you, the moment you borrow from another nation, God will see that you pay for that act. I mean, you're going to have a great huge slowdown. In other words, just as when Israel leaned on Pharaoh instead of God, God said, okay, go ahead, let Pharaoh do it, but he's going to be like a weak stick. He's going to break when you put your weight on him. And so it is that you start borrowing from other nations instead of trusting God and praying to God to give us the increase and manage properly with common sense. You know, you turn people loose that in your treasury department that insist that the government loan money to people that can't even, don't have a job, cannot possibly pay for it, and then expects the taxpayers to pick up the slack simply by giving out and doling out the wealth of the nation to undeserving people. If you're gonna work for it, fine. If you're not gonna work, we're not even supposed to feed you. That doesn't have anything to do with handicapped people. I wanna say that coming out the gate. But you let certain ill-favored politicians gain power that hold the strings of the purse, and that's our Congress. And they do not properly manage. It's just like anyone's bank account. When you go crazy on spending sprees, you're going to suffer. And we've got some really bad management taking place, really bad, and breaking God's law. And guess what's going to happen? It already has. And until that ceases, and the real sad part about this is, you know, is you might say, well, what do you mean bad management? Well, let's take oil. We buy from foreign nations $700 billion worth of oil every year, and it just so happens that we borrowed $7 or $8 billion to pay for the year's oil. And do you know what? We have oil running amok underneath us, our own oil. But these fruitcakes won't let us drill for our own oil. And it would almost seem that somebody is bringing the cursings upon the nation rather than using common sense. If common sense reigned, God would bless and we would be out of this bind quickly. In the first place, common sense encourages the people. Fruitcakes upset the people. Don't borrow money from other nations. That's a direct command from Almighty God, or God will see that some of your blessings fly the coop. Verse 13, and the Lord shall make thee the head and not the tail, and thou shalt be above only, and thou shalt not be beneath. If, this is verse 13, here's that big if again. If that thou hearken unto the commandments of the Lord thy God, which I command thee this day to observe and to do them, he adds this time. Don't borrow money from other nations. Depend on God and use common sense and good management. You know, when you have a land that bursts and outproduces itself, and if you have a bunch of people that can't make a successful nation with that, you need to change something somewhere. It's common sense. It's something it would seem that a lot of people have a lack of. And what was it they had to do? Follow the commandments of God and do them. God will take care of the rest. Lean on him, not some foreign government, especially one that won't even worship God. 14, and thou shalt not go aside from any of the words which I command thee this day to the right hand or to the left, to go after other gods to serve them, or other religions, other gods. Don't you dare go there. Do you know what happens when you do? Well, why don't you listen just a moment? You start borrowing money from other nations and kissing up to other peoples, other religions, other beliefs. We want to have peace in the world. You free people have to earn their peace. There's only one way. It's to do it God's way. This is what happens. 15, but it shall come to pass, if thou wilt not hearken unto the voice of the Lord thy God to observe to do all his commandments and his statutes, that's even the rituals, which I command thee this day, that all these curses shall come upon thee and overtake thee. Boy, are you going to get it. Let's see. Well, I wonder if any of these curses have come upon us yet. Well, let's read them. Verse 6, cursed shalt thou be in the city, and cursed shalt thou be in the field. In the cities, we have children killing children. We have fruitcakes running around just murdering people for nothing, no reason at all. We have school children in cities that are gunning down other children. Why? You drive God out of the school. What happens? He told you. You're cursed. And well, what about the field? Well, you let some fruitcake cut off the water supply to rich, fertile ground and let it dry up into a dust bowl. I mean, that is really, that takes some sharp thinking, you know? But that's what happens when you ride with fruitcakes instead of intelligence. Cursed be the field. I mean, take a look at some of them, friend. 17, cursed shall be thy basket and thy store. That means your warehouse, your storehouse, and your bread kneading trough. In other words, you cut Christ off, he'll cut you off. He will never leave you. He will never forsake you as long as you hang on to him, as long as you obey him. But you turn your back on him and what he and not do his word, he'll leave you out there to see how well you can do on your own. Not too swift, my friend. Verse 18. Cursed shall be the fruit of thy body and the fruit of thy land, the increase of thy kind and the flocks of thy sheep. I hate to even guess, but what has happened to the offspring, the fruit of the body in this great nation? It's a disgrace. Verse 19, cursed shalt thou be when thou comest in, and cursed shalt thou be when thou goest out. Coming or going, you're going to get it every way. You're going to be cursed if you don't do God's will, God's way. You know, as a nation, we can be hurt. As an individual, you stick with God. Just because the nation doesn't do it, you do it. He will single you out and see that you're blessed. You're going to, you'll suffer some, but you'll see that you survive and that you are blessed. So much better to take part in the blessings than these cursings. Verse 20, the Lord shall send upon thee cursing, vexation, and rebuke in all that thou settest thine hand unto for to do, until thou be destroyed and until thou perish quickly because of the wickedness of thy doings whereby thou hast forsaken me. God doesn't like to be left out of the equation at all. And who's the choice up to you? Whether you talk to him, whether you invite him in, whether he's the head of your house, it's entirely up to you. 21, the Lord shall make the pestilence cleave unto thee until he hath consumed thee from off the land whither thou goest to possess it. Verse 22, the Lord shall smite thee with consumption. You're going to waste away. And with a fever, that's two. And with an inflammation, three. And with extreme burning, four. Fever. And with the sword, five. And with blasting, six. And with mildew, seven. And they shall pursue thee until thy perish. Seven diseases he mentions here that will come upon you if you don't serve him. And what is this burning fever? It's when your immune system is shot. When you have viruses that kill and there's no cure for. It was promised. But hey, it's your choice. Your life. You can either be cursed or you can be blessed. It's your choice.
2: Well, I just didn't know God was that kind of God.
1: He's a wonderful, beautiful God. He will give you everything you got coming to you. If you have got blessings coming to you, you will get them. If you have cursings, enjoy all seven of them. It's all yours, just for the taking. What's your pleasure? To be pleasing to God and blessed? To be loved of Him? Or whatever's left in the bag, friend, and there's a lot of it. And you know, it would seem that those that catch these diseases like to parade them in front of other peoples because they love company in their sickness. Verse 23, and thy heaven that is over thy head shall be brass, and the earth that is under thee shall be iron. In other words, God's ears are closed to you. He will not hear your prayers. He will not hear your wishes. He will not hear your request. And certainly your earth is not going to receive anything that would cause it to be prosperous. Your choice. 24, the Lord shall make the rain of thy land powder and dust. From heaven shall it come down upon thee until thou be destroyed. You know, I can remember back as a young person, the Dust Bowl in Oklahoma and in Texas. When you would see one of those dust storms coming, it was a fearful sight to see that wind just blowing the earth away because of people not properly tending God's own good earth. And at the same time, is it not strange that sometimes those type things bring people back to God because they know the difference? God always keeps His word. Sometimes man doesn't. Verse 25, the Lord shall cause thee to be smitten before thine enemies. Thou shalt go out one way against them and flee seven ways before them, and shall be removed unto all the kingdoms of the earth. Well, what is that talking about? One worldism. You start kissing up to other nations and trying to have world peace, you got one worldism. Satan loves it. And you lose your freedom. Why? Because you've done exactly what God told you not to do. You went to bed with every belief on earth, and many of them not even of God. How do you expect God to feel about that? I mean, He's a jealous Father. And when his children and His wife-to-be is running around all over the world trying to buddy up or kiss up rather than being strong and powerful as God gave us the ability, then you deserve what you get. 26. And thy carcass shall be meat unto all fowls of the air and unto the beasts of the earth, and no man shall fray them away. No one will even scare off the buzzards. Why? They don't care anything about us. You know, I can remember back in World War II when we had Lend-Lease, and the first year Lend-Lease came along, they said, oh, thank you, praise God, you're here. And the second year they said, well, thanks for coming. And the third year they said, you're late. You know, that's the way it goes, my friend. You know, you cannot buy friends. Do you mean to say that again? You cannot buy friends. And when I say friends, I'm talking about somebody that will stick with you through thick or thin, good, bad, or the ugly. They're an ally. They're a friend. That's worth a lot. This is why Christian nations are so strong and so blessed when they ally together. 27, the Lord will smite thee with the blotch of Egypt and with the emrods and with the scab and with the itch whereof thou canst not be healed. There's no healing for it. The burning sensation, the lack of immune system. Well, who in the world would send that? Only told us. He warned you. But hey, if that's what you want to do, have a good trip. Enjoy it while you live. Verse 28, because you won't be living long. 28, the Lord shall smite thee with madness and blindness and astonishment of heart. That's your mind. Do you know what this blindness is? It's deception. If you want to be deceived, the Lord will be happy to send you the spirit of delusion. You can read this again in the New Testament in 2 Thessalonians chapter 2, verses 7, 8, and 9. If you want to believe lies, God will help you out. He will send you strong delusion. It'll sound like religion. Oh, it's so holy. But it's not God's word. Why would you believe something man-made and traditions of men that make void the word of God and be cursed rather than blessed? It beats me how people discern. 29, and thou shalt grope at noonday as the blind gropeth in darkness, and thou shalt not prosper in thy ways, and thou shalt be only oppressed and spoiled evermore, and no man shall save thee. No one's going to find the right salvation. Man can't save you. Who's the Savior? The Lord Jesus Christ, Almighty God, sent a Savior. Verse 30, thou shalt betroth a wife, and another man shall lie with her. Thou shalt build an house, and thou shalt not dwell therein. Thou shalt plant a vineyard, and shalt not gather the grapes thereof. Now, what is the grape for? Communion. Who is this wife of the end times? It's Christ's bride, a virgin bride. Christ wants a virgin bride, but there's somebody coming to take that bride before he gets here. It's called the Antichrist. This is the deception. This is the blindness that happens right in the middle of the day, noontime. Wide open with people not adhering to the word of God, but listening to the traditions of men that make void the word of God. And this house, your very house of God, who dwells there if the Antichrist comes and takes it over? Not Christ. How many people imbibe and sink into deception in this generation of high technology? I mean, we've placed people on the moon. We're so high tech that we've solved DNA, the questions, problems. But biblical illiteracy is rampant. Common sense flies out the window. Isn't that strange that people are so intelligent and yet so stupid? And yet, at the same time, it's real simple. You leave God out of the equation and bring on the cursings, you're stupid. Not calling names, that's a fact. It's your choice. If you follow the word of God, you're blessed. If you don't, there's six big cursings there. Enjoy. All right, bless your hearts. Don't miss the next lecture. Listen a moment, won't you please?
0: The Mark of the Beast on CD is our free introductory offer to you. What is the Mark of the Beast? Many false teachers would have you believe it will be a tattoo on your forehead or a computer chip implanted under your skin. It is getting late in the game. You need to know what the Mark of the Beast is. As it's written in Revelation chapter 13, verse 8, many will be deceived. There is no need for you to be deceived. Christ said in Mark 13, 23, behold, I have foretold you all things. Jesus indeed told us how not to be deceived, and Pastor Arnold Murray takes you on a step-by-step study of God's Word concerning this critical subject, the Mark of the Beast. 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You may also request your free CD by mailing your request to Shepherd's Chapel, Post Office Box 416, Gravette, Arkansas 72736. Don't be deceived by Satan.
1: And there we are back again. Let's have the 800 number, please. 1-800-643-4645. That number is good from Puerto Rico throughout the U.S., Alaska, Hawaii, hey, over Canada. If the Spirit moves and you have a question, you share it. Won't you do that? Please never ask a question about a particular reverend, denomination, or organization. We do not judge people. Hey, our Father comes across just right clear to the point where we don't need to judge. He handles it quite well. He is the judge. And that's why you want to love him and appreciate him. You know, there is such a fairness about him that he warns you before the fact of what will happen to you in what you choose in life. That's so fair and so balanced. And those of you that listen by shortwave around the world, it's always a pleasure hearing from you. Your announcer at the end of the hour will give you our mailing address. Always a pleasure. Got a prayer request? You don't need the number or the address. Why? God knows what you're thinking right now. Right now, he knows what you're thinking. He's got time for you. Do you understand that when he created you, your DNA is different than any other human being? Your fingerprints are different. You're unique. God wanted someone just like you, but he does want you to love him because he certainly loves you. He may not love what you're doing, but he does love you. Return that love and be blessed. You don't want anything to do with cursings. It's so much better in life to be blessed. Father, around the globe we come. We ask that you lead, guide, direct, Father, bless. In Yeshua, Jesus' precious name, amen, amen. Okay, and question time. Jeremy from California, what is the biblical description of marriage? Genesis chapter 2, verse 24. Genesis chapter 2, verse 24. Another place, God took Judea to wife. He did it in Ezekiel chapter 16. That's another way marriage was consummated. Mary from Oklahoma. I just lost my husband a few weeks ago, and I wanted to know, where in the Bible does it talk about heaven? Well, it talks about heaven in many places. Probably the best description of heaven, you'll read in Revelation chapter 21, no more tears, no more sadness. God wipes all tears away. Everything is just so wonderful. Now, one of the most places, a place that you can most often read about the millennium, which is the interim part before heaven, is Ezekiel chapter 40, all the way to the end of the book. Tells you what you can do in that millennium time, and even down to helping a loved one that didn't make it in chapter 44. God, wherever God is, that is heaven. Okay. Wherever he is right this moment, that's heaven. And many might say, well, is he in our heart? Sure he is. And even that can be heaven. Johnny from Alabama, could you please tell me if there is anything evil about dousing for water? I had a pastor say it is witchcraft, and I just don't believe that. Thank you very much. Love you. Well, that love is returned. There is some, a pastor should never judge unless he has knowledge, okay? And that pastor that told you that has absolutely no idea what he's talking about. Underground streams, when they run under the earth, create a field, and that field can be picked up by metal rods, crossing, when you walk over that stream. That is not witchcraft, it's a scientific fact. It's God's nature. You know, many times when you're doing documentaries, the water sign is circles like this. This is where the water is. And you can use that same, when you see one of those water signs, even in the desert, well, you can douse that, and you would find that's the same way, and the reason they put the watermark there. Okay, it's a scientific fact. It's been with us for a long time. It is not witchcraft. You know, for somebody that knows what they're doing, I don't care what the situation is, you will have certain people that will pretend that they know something when they're totally ignorant about it. But it is a science. Barbara from Maryland, is the country of Kenya and the Kenites related? No, absolutely not. Not at all. Kenites are a race of people. Kenya is a nation. It's a country. Kelly from Pennsylvania, Would you please explain Jeremiah chapter 10, and is it okay to have a Christmas tree? Well, in Hosea chapter 14, verse 8, God says, I am a great fir tree. And the symbol, God uses symbology. And you have to go there to understand it. Well, what is a great fir tree? It's evergreen. It never dies, in other words. And that's what it's symbolic of. It doesn't, you know, an oak tree is a beautiful tree in the spring, but in the fall, it sheds those leaves and it's naked. Okay, and it's not all that pretty. But the point being, it's eternal life if you deal with our Father. Now, in Jeremiah chapter 10, it's talking about somebody that goes out into the woods, they cut a tree and whittle some whatever out of it, a god, or they decorate it and worship it. You don't worship a Christmas tree. You worship God. You know, it's when you worship something, it becomes illegal. Okay, it's a no-no. So if you're going to put a tree up and worship it, then you don't want any part of it. Okay, that's idol worship. But to put up a tree symbolic of ever-living life, there are certain people at certain funerals that will take a branch of an evergreen and drop it in their ceremony into the grave. It has a special meaning, eternal life. Okay, so we have to kind of, you know, look at God's way of teaching. So there is nothing wrong with an evergreen tree. It's beautiful. It's God's creation. And I'm not saying one should use it as a Christmas tree, but yet at the same time, there's nothing wrong with it because it's symbolic of God's eternal life. But don't worship it, right? Or many from Arkansas, where in the Bible does it talk about the dinosaurs? It talks about dinosaurs in Job chapter 40. Job chapter 40 goes back to the first earth age when we had the behemoth. The behemoth is a Hebrew word. The description, though, of the animal, he had a tail like a cedar of Lebanon. Do you know how big that is? That is huge. You tell me, you know, some preachers will tell you, well, that behemoth is a hippopotamus. They got a little pigtail, okay? It won't fly, friend. But they're huge, and they eat off the top of the mountain, not out of the river. Okay. So, and their joints are huge, just like a dinosaur. You'll never have a better picture of a dinosaur drawn than you'll find in Job chapter 40. That's the behemoth. Cody from Oklahoma, in the Bible it says to honor thy mother and father. Does that apply to a mother and a father who are atheist and you're a Christian? What is the difference between the Companion Bible and a regular Holy Bible? Well, I'll answer the last part first. The Companion Bible has a companion column that explains who the thems and the theys are and an outline describing what's happening there. It's an outline, just like if you were doing a work on a certain thing, you always make yourself an outline whereby you don't forget, and it's easier to understand, it's easier to teach if you have an outline. Well, the Companion Bible is outlined, not to mention the fact that it has 198 appendix in the back of some of the best research that you could ever want to find anywhere. Now, honoring a mother or father that is an atheist. You know something, Cody? If it weren't for them, even though they're atheists, we wouldn't have you. They brought you into the world. You can honor them for that. Don't honor their atheism, but honor them because they brought you, a Christian, into this world. And you can set that example and even maybe convert them someday, setting the straight line and doing it the Christian way. Reggie from Michigan, what part do UFOs play? Are they real, and are they evil, or are they good? Well, it's like a car. It's according to who's driving it. Okay. This is a vehicle. You know, if you take in Ezekiel chapter 1 and verse 4, the word amber, where it's describing this thing, That word amber in the Hebrew is highly polished bronze. In other words, the thing glistened, this dish, and it had windows, and there were people inside. He could see them. And wherever that vehicle went, the people went with it naturally, okay? But this is a man that never saw anything past an ox cart, trying to describe a vehicle from God. God's altar was on it.

0: ability to create things we don't know, but he does. He doesn't have to burn fossil fuel to make it work. Carol from Ohio. My question regards Deuteronomy 14:21 about not seething a kid in his mother's milk. Does this mean you should not put cheese on a lamb or have a milk gravy with when fixing a steak? No. When you see, it's the insult to the mother that is important. If a mother, let's say that a cow has a beautiful calf, and you want veal, so you kill the calf and milk the cow, and then cook the calf in the cow's milk. It's double jeopardy. It's a double insult to the mother of that animal. It's just not right. Okay, and that's what God doesn't want you doing. And so, in other words, the very milk that is supposed to be strengthening and nurturing the calf, you're cooking him in it. That's not very nice. That's not fair to the mother. That's again, double jeopardy. Christina from California. I'm stuck at home on oxygen and awaiting a lung transplant. I don't get to go out very much to plant many seeds. I don't get to church outside, but I do study with you. Thank you. You're so welcome. So I guess my question is this: how do I have a more personal relationship with the Lord by meditating, fasting, and prayer, and how? Thank you, Pastor Marie. I hope and pray you can get me on track. You are on track. We love you, and you just keep praying for that transplant, and if God intends you to have it, you will. But, you know, the fact that you still love the Lord when you're in this condition, and you have just now shared this with millions of people, because a lot of non-believers would say, how can somebody that's stuck home on oxygen, that the world has come down on them and here they are just helpless at home, still love the Lord? Well, you do, because you love him, because he loves you. That's impressive to those people, to non-believers that are listening all around the world. You're sharing that with them. So you see, Christina, you're doing a fantastic job of witnessing right there by your input. And the fact that even one person that sees you smile and you say you love the Lord, it carries a lot of weight. You're doing good. You hang tough. Laramie from Arkansas. P.S. Will you tell me where it says in the Bible not to buy a dog, and where it compares a dog to a woman who sells herself for money? Well, you're thinking about Deuteronomy chapter 23, verse 18. But it has nothing to do with a dog. It's calling a male prostitute a dog because of the way in which he degradates himself. It's both a male and a female prostitute. Don't bring that money in the Lord's house. He wants nothing to do with it. You got to remember, back in that time, a lot of time there were certain temples that had temple prostitutes to try to draw people into the church. And God did not like that. That's what that verse is about. Linda from Alabama. God loves his animals, even the dog. Okay. And Linda from Alabama. Revelation chapter 20, mark of the beast in your hand or forehead. Please explain why you say this won't happen. It will happen. Absolutely will happen. You know, but what does it mean? It means what's in your mind. You're deceived. And what about a mark in your hand? It means you're absolutely trying to build Satan's church for him because you think it's Christ. God is very jealous and he doesn't like that. You know, people really pitch in to help a true church. And many people will pitch in doing the work of Satan's church because they will truly, in all honesty, good people, be deceived. Well, how can they be deceived? It's real simple. They're not studying the Word of God. You know, the chronological order of events, of who comes first and second in the end times, is so simple a child can understand it. But guess what? You got to read it first before you even have any knowledge of what it is you're supposed to understand. And the chronological order of events in this generation are extremely important. Willie from Virginia, I have a question for you. Was Melchizedek in Genesis 14 in the spirit body or flesh body? I know that is Christ. I haven't ever heard this question asked before. Well, it's real simple. Hebrews chapter 7 also. He had no mother and he had no father. So that answers your question. I'll say it again. He had no mother and he had no father. So he certainly did not have a flesh body. He had a spiritual body. Billy from Kentucky. This is the only question I have ever asked you all in 15 years. If it is God's will, may it find its way into the stack for Dr. Murray to address. It's here. Where in the scripture does that address the eating or not eating of mushrooms? Well, it's you're not supposed to eat mildew or anything that is mildewed. Many people feel that mushrooms are a form of the good cousin to mildew. Mushrooms are like anything else. Where is it growing and what is it growing on? And something else, if you are like many that enjoy wild mushrooms, you better know what you're doing, because there's a lot of poison ones out there. They will kill you. But then where the wild mushroom grows, is it where a decayed animal was, where it's filth? Or is it from wood product or something else that's deteriorating that it's clean? Okay. So one must kind of use their own judgment, and many of them are man-grown where they are clean, not mildew and could not be considered of that type, and then your own, okay? Your own choice. Health food laws are laws that pertain to your health. And laws that pertain to your soul are very serious. Health laws are serious also if you want to be healthy so you can do God's work. George from Iowa, I have a question. Is it okay to use acupuncture? Keep up the good work. Well, we're going to do it. If it's helping you, acupuncture simply stimulates the central nervous system or the nerves in a certain part of the body that need stimulating. And if it helps, I see nothing wrong with it. It's been used for many years, and there are different types of acupuncture. But you want to remember this. Luke was a medical doctor, and we have chiropractic medicine, we have natural foods and herbs that are medicine, and we have medical doctors and we have surgeons. And it's just like, you have to go for what it is you need fixed. Example, if you got a shoe that's got a big hole in the sole, you don't take that to the dentist. Okay. You take it to a shoe cobbler. So if your back is really whacked out, and it doesn't hurt if you know a good chiropractor, not some bone crusher, okay, then maybe he can fix you, and if not, maybe there's something else wrong. In other words, you got to kind of fish it out and use your own judgment, pray about it, and there you go. Anoint the sick and ask God for a healing. Johnny from North Carolina, according to 1 John 5:14, how is the confidence, this is the confidence that we have in him, that if we ask anything according to his will, he hears us. Please explain this. Well, it pretty well means just that. If you ask something, you know, I have always, if I needed something to further this ministry, if I ask him for it, he will give the bricks, but I got to do the building, or somebody does, okay? So you want to remember that when you ask. Ask maybe sometimes not for yourself, but others. He honors that. Think about it. Okay, but ask his will. If it's not good for you, you shouldn't have it. He knows. I'm out of time. Love you all because you enjoy studying God's word. Most of all, God loves you for it. Makes his day. You make his day. He makes yours. We're brought to you by your tithes and offerings. If we've helped you, you help us keep coming to you. Won't you do that? Bless God. He will always bless you. Most important, though, listen to me. You stay in his word. Every day in his word is a good day, even with trouble. Do you know why? Because Jesus, Yeshua, he is the living word.
1: 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Once again, that's Shepherd's Chapel, Post Office Box 416, Gravette, Arkansas, 72736. 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Thank you for watching today's program, and God bless you.

The Book of James. James is a book that I know you'll enjoy because it is written, when you rightly divide it, to those that are scattered abroad. That's to say the 12 tribes, the 10 tribes scattered abroad, being very specific in your freedom of Christianity, the repentance, giving much personal instruction as far as controlling our thoughts and finding peace, and giving us those parameters wherein Christianity, defining those things that come from the Word of God. Example, that bitter and sweet water cannot come from the same spring. Well, from God's Word, you should not have both either. The practice of healing brought forth in this book of James. I know you're going to like it. James, that great book of instruction.

0: Welcome to the Shepherd's Chapel Network Family Bible Study Hour with Pastor Arnold Murray. Wisdom is understanding God's Word. Pastor Murray's unique teaching approach brings God's Word alive with meaning as he takes you on a chapter-by-chapter, verse-by-verse study of God's letter to you, the Bible. And now here is Pastor Arnold Murray.
1: Good day to you. God bless you. Say welcome to the Shepherd's Chapel. Welcome to this family Bible study hour back in our Father's Word. What a fantastic chapter we've got before us today, the 13th chapter of Ezekiel. Ezekiel in the Hebrew tongue meaning God strengthens us. If you want real strength, strength that will stay with you from the Word of God, that's where it comes. This 13th chapter is written to both male and female. That's prophets and prophetists. That's men preachers and women preachers. And it's basically headed at fakes, okay? False doctrines. And our Father comes down on him pretty good. As a matter of fact, he knocks the rapture doctrine totally out of the park, whereby if anyone believed in it after covering this chapter, they would be in a heap of hurt. Because God is against it, you don't want to go somewhere that God is against. Because basically, most people that go against God end up in hell. Not a good place to be. Chapter 13, the great book of Ezekiel, verse 1, and it reads, "And the word of the Lord came unto me, saying," straight from our Father now, "Son of man, prophesy against," and I want to repeat that, not for, "prophesy against the prophets of Israel that prophesy, and say thou unto them that prophesy out of their own hearts," that's their own minds, "hear ye the word of the Lord." In other words, when you don't hear it from God, you better keep your mouth shut as far as repeating what God might have to say. That's a dangerous thing. That's why judgment begins at the pulpit. Verse 3, "Thus saith the Lord God, woe unto the foolish prophets that follow their own spirit and have seen nothing." In other words, not the Holy Spirit. They don't follow the Holy Spirit nor even seek it. It's their own spirit, ego trips, got their own little ministries. Only the Father has the ministry. Everyone else is an under-shepherd. Verse 4, "O Israel, thy prophets are like the foxes in the desert." Now, that would lose you if you weren't familiar with the greatest love story ever told, the Songs of Solomon, chapter 2, verse 15. It has to do with Israel being the vineyard, and Christ is the vine. And when those vines begin to have those tender little blossoms on them, then the little foxes, which are the Kenites, the sons of Cain, run amongst the vines and knock off the little flowering buds, whereby there is no fruit. He said, that's what false prophets do. That's what fake teachers do to you. They knock off the little blossom where you're never going to have any fruit from God. And naturally, in that great Song of Solomon, chapter 2, verse 15, Canticles in some of your Bibles is the name of the book, then meaning the same thing, then certainly you have the reason that the influx of Kenites destroys. It bleeds off into false preachers. Verse 5, "Ye have not gone up into the gaps, neither made up the hedge of the house of Israel to stand in the battle in the day of the Lord." Now, this lets you have a time sequence here as to when this is really addressing. The day of the Lord is when? Well, how long is a day with the Lord? It's 1,000 years. Well, what's 1,000 years? It's the millennium. And the millennium is coming. That's the great change at the second advent. He said, Israel is supposed to have a wall around her. It's a hedge, usually a thorn hedge as it goes around. You've got these holes where the foxes and other infiltrators, false teachers, preachers, they got holes in the wall and you let them in. You don't cull them out. You don't get rid of them. You allow them in, and here we have this great battle of the Lord's day coming before us. meaning Antichrist is coming to deceive this world. But as you'll learn here, he'll say, all you can do is teach them to fly to save their souls, and I am the Savior. That's what he means. Our Father's not a happy camper with false preachers. Verse 6, they have seen vanity, that means hot air, emptiness, vanity, nothing. And lying divination, that means lying about something that's supposed to be divine. Saying, the Lord saith, and the Lord hath not sent them. And they have made others to hope that they would confirm the word. Poor people go to church and they expect to be taught God's word chapter by chapter, verse by verse, whereby they know what Almighty God has to say, and you get some false prophet that'll only read one verse and then pop hot divine air for an hour. What good is that? God didn't send them, and God doesn't like it. You're on God's time spreading lies. Can anybody imagine how that could possibly make God happy? It doesn't. It angers him. Verse 7 to continue. Have you not seen a vain vision? I didn't send it. You're lying to yourself. That's what he's saying. And have you not spoken a lying divination? Whereas you say, the Lord saith it, albeit I have not spoken. You know, you have these ministers that say, oh, I talked to the Lord today. Oh, did you? Let me tell you something. When the Lord speaks to you, you won't be probably sharing it with anyone right away. You'll do what he says that you should do. And you will be very humble about it. Well, he told me where to park my car. Let me tell you something. If you're too stupid to know where to park your car, God's not going to help you. God doesn't like wimps, poor me babies. He likes men and women that have a spirit and a soul that is akin to the Holy Spirit and gets it done. Verse 8. Therefore, thus saith the Lord God. This is how it's going to be. Because ye have spoken vanity, hot air, and seen lies, claiming. Therefore, behold, I am against you, saith the Lord God. You know, if the Father is against you, you're in a heap of hurt. You have drifted away from the truth, and you're just seeing and listening to a bunch of lies, and you have no conception of truth or how to identify truth. When it's so simple. Well, what do you mean, dear brother, what is so simple? The Word of God. That's why he wrote this letter to you, so that you wouldn't be taken in by these falsies, so you would know what God was against and what God was for. It's that simple. A child can understand that if they listen to the simplicity in which God brings forth his Word. Verse 9. And mine hand shall be upon the prophets that see vanity. Oh, I know who they are. And that divine lies. They shall not be in the assembly of my people. Neither shall they be written in the writing of the house of Israel. Neither shall they enter into the land of Israel, and ye shall know that I am the Lord God. Oh, my goodness, wonder what he's going to do with them if they're not going to be in the house of Israel and they're not written in the book. I'll give you one guess. They're going to hell. Okay, that's real simple to figure out. You know, if you're going against God and if you're harming the children he loves, because God is a God of love, if you're causing hurt to them by trying to make a name for yourself or claim God said you to something to you he didn't say, whereby you divine up something to get attention for yourself, you're in a heap of hurt, friend. Don't think God isn't keeping score. That's what he's talking about here. When it comes roll call, you're not going to be there. Judgment begins at the pulpit. Verse 10. Because this is why, they have seduced my people, saying peace, and there was no peace, and one built up a wall, and lo, others daubed it with untempered mortar. In other words, they whitewashed it. Now, how do you think that's going to protect the people if you build a wall with untempered mortar? And what's going to happen and put a little milk stain on it, a little whitewash? What do you think when the latter rain comes? It's going to wash it all away. And so it will wash away the false teachings of every prophet and every prophetess that lies a divine speaker, supposedly, and their divinity stops way short of arising to the occasion of the Holy Spirit, but their own spirit. God is not happy with them. I would certainly hate to be in their shoes. One way that any pastor can get away from that is, rather than teaching traditions of men, teach the word of God and be blessed. It's real simple. You can break away from it. When you daub something with untempered mortar, and you lie to the people about it, it's not going to happen. It's peace, peace, peace. As a matter of fact, you don't have to worry about anything. Don't even study the book of Revelation, because you're going to be gone. Gone to hell if you're not careful. That's what God is talking about here. Don't listen to their lies. Verse 11. Say unto them which daub it with untempered mortar that it shall fall. Not maybe, not perhaps. Going down. There shall be an overflowing shower of truth. And ye, O great hailstones, shall fall, and a stormy wind, spirit, ruach, shall rend it. God's going to make certain it falls. You can't build a false religion, and traditions of men will go down the tube. Verse 12, lo, when the wall is fallen, shall it not be said unto you, where is the daubing wherewith you have daubed it? In other words, where's your protection from the end times? A bunch of lies will not sustain you against the false Christ. When the Holy Spirit wants to speak through you, how can the Holy Spirit trust you if you hopped in the sack with the false Messiah, thinking he is Christ? He can't use you, my friend, because of the false teaching of the prophets, preachers, preacherettes. It's a sad, sad state of affairs to mislead the children of God. The wall of lies is coming down, 13. Therefore, thus saith the Lord God, I will even rend it with a stormy wind in my fury, and there shall be an overflowing shower in mine anger and great hailstones in my fury to consume it. That's a promise it's not going to stand. I'm going to do it in, do away with it. 14, so will I break down the wall that you have daubed with untempered mortar, and bring it down to the ground, so that the foundation, the very lie from the bottom thereof, shall be discovered. And it shall fall, and you shall be consumed in the midst thereof, and you shall know that I am the Lord. You don't mess around with our Heavenly Father. Our Father loves his children. But God can't stand a liar, especially if he sets himself up as some preacher or a preacherette. He won't handle that. And it's just as good as writing yourself a one-way ticket to hell with no return. You don't want to go there, my friend. You want to teach God's word. What saith the Lord? You want to say what God would have you say, not what God is against. You know something? You don't have to be the sharpest knife in the drawer to understand that. You don't have to be the brightest bulb in the box to know, don't go against God. Verse 15. Thus will I accomplish my wrath upon the wall and upon them that have daubed it with untempered mortar, and will say unto you, the wall is no more, neither they that daubed it. Whoa. Well, where did they go? I'll give you one guess. It shouldn't be too difficult. Judgment begins at the pulpit, and if they are lying diviners, they're out of here. Verse 16, listen carefully. To wit, the prophets of Israel which prophesy concerning Jerusalem and which see visions of peace for her, and there is no peace, saith the Lord God. In other words, never before in history. Well, when can I believe there will be peace in Jerusalem? When the Prince of Peace comes. That's not difficult at all to understand. There's only one Prince of Peace. You know, he appeared in Jerusalem at one time. And guess what happened to him there? They crucified him. He's going to come again at the second advent. It's called the Lord's Day, the millennium. And you don't want to be in the same house with this group. I guarantee you, you would be so shocked and so disappointed. They'll be taken in by the false Christ anyway, because the false Christ says, I've come to rapture you out of here. And they're going to jump in his boat thinking it is Christ. Why? They haven't read God's word when he warned you over and over and over that the false Christ comes at the sixth trump and he doesn't return until the seventh. Child can understand that. Now this gets real serious now, so listen closely. 17, likewise thou son of man, set thy face against, I want to repeat again, against the daughters of thy people. This is the prophetess, which prophesy out of their own heart, and prophesy thou against them. I don't want you to be for them, I want you to be against them. Well, what are they doing? Which ones am I against? Well, he'll make it real clear for you. 18, and say, thus saith the Lord God, woe to the women that sew pillows, to all armholes, and make kerchiefs upon the head of every stature, to hunt souls, to do what? Figure out a way to salvation. Will you hunt the souls of my people, and will you save the souls alive that come unto you? Do you think man can do that? That's what God is saying. Now, listen to me carefully. Kasha. It's what this word pillows is. And it means to cover the armhole. It means to cover every digit in my outreached fingers and hand of salvation to my children. With your lies and your false teaching, you cover every knuckle of Almighty God's hands outreaching to save his children, whereby they lose their way to salvation. Because the good daughters are going to tell you how to fly away and save your little old soul. Only it's not biblical. It's a lie. I know I'm just winning friends and influencing people here, but I teach God's word and I do not apologize for it, because I do not want to be guilty of someone ending up with that one-way trip. Far better to teach what God's emotions are and how he does love his children. But he said, you worship these little statues in high places where you worship what you shouldn't. But dear brother, you don't have to study God's word. You don't have to understand the book of Revelation. This is how they cover the knuckles of God. You're going to fly away. Even though God says Revelation means to unveil, to make known. Anytime you would listen to a man that would tell you you didn't have to understand the book of Revelation over God, then you're doomed. You're in a heap of hurt when you would listen to man instead of Almighty God, your Father. He wrote this letter to you. And again, I'll say it. Whatever language you wish to translate the apocalypse, Revelation, it means to uncover or to make known, not to hide, as these false prophetess will cover up so and so and so with lies till there's a bed of them to cover every joint. And the Hebrew is so specific, every knuckle. in God's outreaching hands to save his children, it's hidden from the sight of the people. Well, just what do they do? Well, let's find out. Verse 19. And will ye pollute me among my people for handfuls of barley and for pieces of bread, claiming you're a preacher taking a salary to slay the souls that should not die and to save the souls alive that should not live by your lying to my people that hear your lies? Now, people, I'm going to tell you something. It's real easy to avoid lies. All you have to do is read God's word, chapter by chapter and verse by verse, and you know right away if somebody's lying to you. What is God warning against here? Verse 20. Wherefore, thus saith the Lord God, behold, I am against, and I want to emphasize, I want to say it emphatically, against your pillows, wherewith you there hunt the souls to make them fly, to rapture. And I will tear them from your arms and will let the souls go, even the souls that you hunt to make them fly. Now, God is so against that. And in the Hebrew, this is so simple a child can understand it. But do you know that one of the most modern versions of the King James Bible that has recently come out, NIV, do you know what some little Kenite has done here? Instead of saying, hunt souls to make them fly, to make the little birds fly. Now, there is no way, as a student of the Hebrew manuscripts, that an intelligent person can translate souls to birds. It's for the birds, all right. They made a lie out of the very correction of God against the rapture doctrine. Why? Well, they didn't want to admit they were wrong. You know, it's a lot better to admit mistakes in the flesh where you can repent and still be heaven bound than it is to deceive God's children and go to hell. But then after all, it's your choice. You make it, you live with it. But what he's saying here, I'm against the pillows, kashah. I'm against the coverings and the lies that you cover my real outreaching arms, that all you have to do is believe and you'll not perish. But we want to fly. Let me ask you a question. Where are you going to fly to? He's coming here. Where do you want to go? God loves his children, and he makes it very simple, excuse me, as to where they will go. And who will survive and who will not. It's your choice. And that kashah, that covering, it is a web of lies that are put out for people and teachings of traditions of men that simply make void this word of God. And many people say, well, would you throw the Bible away if they've changed that? Well, what would you do? The same Bible, if you go to Isaiah chapter 14, where it says, and it's speaking of the son of the morning, Lucifer, they drop out the word Lucifer. So a young person doesn't know who it's talking about. Unless they're pretty sharp. Well, why wouldn't they know? Because they've changed it, that's why. Well, why would they change away from Lucifer? Because they follow him. They're his children. They love to tinker with God's word to deceive people. They are false prophets and false prophetess that spend a lifetime being higher critics that like to mess with the word of God. Well, are you judging people? No, I'm just telling you the truth, and I'm telling you how to prove it or disprove it real easy. All you have to do is compare it. All you have to do is take that word pillows back to the Hebrew and understand it. You with companion Bibles, it's made real easy for you. Dr. Bullinger lays it out real simple for you, and it's easily understood. Verse 21. your kerchiefs. Also will I tear and deliver my people out of your hand, and they shall be no more in your hand to be hunted, and you shall know that I am the Lord. He's going to end it. Well, how will he do that? Second Advent. He's coming back. He told you on the Lord's Day earlier in the chapter. Who do you listen to? Do you read God's word or do you listen to man? You see, God is warning you against man and woman here that would teach falsely. And if you go to one of these places where they'll read one verse and then blow hot air or vanity for an hour, you may be in a heap of hurt because you're sure not learning what saith the Lord. And you're sure not understanding. You see, as it is written in Mark 13, Christ makes it very clear, behold, I have foretold you all things. There should be no surprises to you. If he has foretold us all things, well, where did he tell us? Right here. Have you read it? Do you try to understand it? It's really quite simple. A child can understand this chapter. You can pick up pretty quick. Our Father's not happy with false teachers, especially those that would say, to save your soul, all you got to do is fly in the rapture doctrine. It's over. That's it. Boy, that's deep, isn't it? If you want to be saved, you will love your Father and do as he says. You will stand. You'll put on the gospel armor and stand not with Satan, but against the fiery darts of Satan, Ephesians chapter 6. And you will put on the girt that will hold your britches up. It's called the Word of God. And when you're familiar with the Word of God, you won't be losing your britches. That's putting it pretty plain, but that's what happens when you lose your girt. And the girt is the Word of God. It's your belt. So, I don't know, traditions of men make void the Word of God. And if you ever had a chapter that makes that any simpler, this is it. Let you know how man and woman teachers will mislead you. But it sounded so holy. If God didn't say it, it's not holy. It's devilish. If it isn't true, it's devilish. I don't care how goody-goody it might sound. You're dealing with souls, eternal life. That's a very serious subject. And God doesn't like people to hanky around with the souls of the children that he loves. So, you know, when people change things, and even down as God would say, you even hide the knuckles or the joints of my hand. His hands love us. He wants to protect us with them. And when somebody covers the real truth over of God's plan and his saving grace by lying, well, it sounded so precious. That doesn't cut it. Does it agree with God's word? Thus saith the Lord. Because God didn't send them if it doesn't, and you're hearing a lie. And that's dangerous. I am not saying this to frighten anyone, but a child knows what is wicked and what is right. It is wicked to listen to traditions that go against our loving Father. And so it is. God is going to deliver his people. You can try to put anything you want over his loving hands. He will rip it and tear it and cast it and save the people that love him. Do you? Or do you listen to the traditions of men that make void the word of God? It's your choice. It's your ship. You sail it. Don't go on the rocks. Verse 22 to continue. Because with lies you have made the heart of the righteous sad. And it is sad. Whom I have not made sad, and strengthened the hands of the wicked. You make it so easy for them that he should not return from his wicked way by promising him life. You don't have to study God's word. You're going to be gone. Isn't that sad? It truly is. And you know something? There are people listening to my voice right now that have heard that over and over. I sometimes think the reason so-called preachers don't want to explain the book of Revelation is they don't understand it themselves. Therefore, why should they risk their reputation by saying, I don't know? And it should never embarrass any pastor to be asked a question and for him to say, I don't know, but let's find out. Let's search it out. Let's dig in God's word, because God's word is complete. Our Father is not happy about this. And when you pick a church, and I'm not judging churches, but it isn't very difficult. You can walk in and listen 5 minutes and know whether you're going to hear the word of God or a bunch of you know what. It's real simple. It's either the word of God or it isn't. And quite frankly, why would you go to church somewhere when church is supposed to be God's house? And what is important, God's on the throne. It's going to happen the way he says it will, and the way it will go down the way he says it will. So why would you listen to man rather than God? It's that simple. Verse 23 to complete the chapter. Therefore, you shall see no more vanity nor divine divination, for I will deliver my people out of your hand, and you shall know that I am the Lord. He is able. I mean, it's no problem for him. And during the Lord's Day, which it mentioned earlier in this chapter, it's going to happen. God's elect will reign with Christ for 1,000 years, as Revelation chapter 20, verse 5 stipulates. And a lot of correction will be done there. You might say, well, are you saying some people may have a second chance? Hey, if there's nothing but false preachers and prophetess, then they didn't have a chance coming out the gate, did they? I know that's sad, but it is true. Our Father loves his children, and he gets a little direct sometimes. And do you know something? In this generation especially, it's needed. Directness, honesty, and truth. Truth saves. Lies will send you to hell. All right, bless your hearts. Don't miss the next lecture. Listen a moment, won't you please?
0: The Mark of the Beast on CD is our free introductory offer to you. 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It is getting late in the game. You need to know what the Mark of the Beast is. As it's written in Revelation chapter 13, verse 8, many will be deceived. There is no need for you to be deceived. Christ said in Mark 13:23, Behold, I have foretold you all things. 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Don't be deceived by Satan.
1: And there we are back again. Let's have the 800 number, please. 1-800-643-4645. That number is good from Puerto Rico, throughout the U.S., Alaska, Hawaii, all over Canada. Hey, spirit moves, you got a question, you share it. Lay it on us, won't you do that? Please never ask a question about a particular reverend, denomination, or organization. Let's don't judge people. Our Father's the judge, and in like today's lecture, he's judging. He's making it clear enough that no one should, miss the boat, so to speak. He was talking about those that are written in the book of life in the house of Israel. That's the house that Christ reigns over. And if you're in Christ, your name's there. But make sure that a bunch of lies and diviners do not rob you of that, because that's what their intentions are. They're kind of directed by Satan. Satan likes to deceive people. He is the greatest deceiver of all times. See that you don't fall into that trap. You that listen by shortwave around the world, it's always a pleasure hearing from you, and your announcer at the end of the hour will give you our mailing address. And it's always a pleasure hearing from you. Now, let's go to the Lord's table. You We can do away with the phone number. We can do away with the address. Why? God knows what you're thinking right now. He's our Father. He's the very creator of your being. And he knows and he loves you. Let's go to that throne, Heavenly Father. Around the world we come. We ask that you lead, guide, direct, Father. Touch in Yeshua's precious name. Thank you, Father. Amen. Okay, and question time. We're going to go with Vanessa from Pennsylvania. My question is about judgment and free will. If God already knows how everything will happen in our lives, why do we need judgment and how do we have free will? You know, God doesn't know what you're going to choose. He knows what he's going to do. But he doesn't have the faintest idea what some people are going to do. Why? Because he gives you a free will. Why? Because he loves you and he wants you to love him. Now, God cannot have true love from an individual without giving them total freedom. And he doesn't know what they're going to choose. If he forces them to choose, that's not real love. And God doesn't deal with false love or false anything. So the reason we have free will, you've left one equation out of this, is election. Because God chose some, as it's written in Ephesians chapter 1, verse 4, before the foundations of this earth age, at Satan's first rebellion. Why? They stood against him. God knows he can trust them. He didn't pick them because they're the prettiest or his favorites. They earned it. So God will intercede in their lives. He knows what they're going to do because he's going to see that they do it. And he'll take the paddle occasionally and thump their little gourds if they don't get it done right. Why? He loves them. And our Father does that. But as far as free will is concerned and God knowing, if he knew exactly what somebody was going to choose, we would have skipped this earth age and went right into the third. But God is a God of love. And love can only generate within each entity or its fraud. You can't buy it, you can't order it, and you can't demand it and have it be real. You got to love him because he's your Father and how good he is to us. That's what he wants. LG from California. Is it Bible prophecy that America will go into socialism before the deadly wound, or is that part of the deadly wound? America will never go into socialism. America will never go into communism. Well, how can you be so sure? Because I'm an American. And because I know my fellow citizens. We're a free-born people. And don't ever think for a minute some idiot can entrap freeborn people and make slaves out of them for communism or socialism. It won't fly. You either get out there and cut it or you stay wherever you want to. It's a free world. Well, I would just like to have a little more than I have. Then work. W-O-R-K. Work at it. Get it. Amount to something. Don't be a jerk and a no good. And now that may offend some people, but that's biblical. 2 Thessalonians chapter 3, verse 10. If somebody won't work, don't feed them. Period. Mark, and that doesn't have anything to do with handicapped people. We take care of our own. Mark from Arkansas, please explain Acts 2, 37, 41. Is this baptism right? Baptize in the name of Jesus Christ. What happens when you baptize someone in the name of Jesus Christ? What does Jesus Christ mean? Translate it for me. Jesus is Yeshua. Well, brother, now what is Yeshua? Yeshua is Yahweh's Savior. That's the Father and the Son. But who is Christos? Interpret it. Translate it. Christos is the anointed one, the oil of our people. So you're saying the same thing. That's the Holy Spirit. Wherever the three are, there you have it. So The baptism was in the name of the Father, the Son, and the Holy Spirit. Wherever the Father and the Son are, naturally the Holy Spirit is there because it's God's Spirit. William from Texas, where in the Bible does it say spare the rod and spoil the child? Proverbs chapter 13, verse 24. 13:24 Proverbs. It goes something like this. If a father hates his child, he will spare the rod. Why? If you don't want them to go wrong, you want to correct them. Never correct a child when you're angry. And never, never correct a child without explaining why you're doing it. Peggy from Georgia. Where in the Bible does it say to be absent from the body is to be present with the Lord? 2 Corinthians chapter 5, verse 7 and 8. To be

absent from the flesh body is to be with the Lord in your spiritual body. And that's not the only place it's written. In 1 Corinthians, excuse me, chapter 15, following verse 35, we have two bodies. You got to get that through your mind. Paul really wanted you to know that we have two bodies. We have a flesh body, but we also have a spiritual body. It doesn't get sick. It doesn't get old. It doesn't get wrinkled. It doesn't get diseased. That's your spirit body. This corruption puts on incorruption. Incorruption is that spiritual body. However, there's another part of this equation. That is your soul. Your soul, which is your intellect, which is really, I like to translate yourself, regardless of which body you're in. You're still going to have that soul that answers for itself. And that soul is mortal, meaning it's liable to die. It must put on immortality, which is deathlessness, meaning love the Lord and have eternal life, okay? You got two bodies, and to be absent from this flesh one, you're in your other one. God is the God of the living, not the dead. No one, not even Satan, is dead. He's being held in heaven by Michael. Revelation chapter 12, verse 6 and 7. Dolores from Tennessee. When we are delivered up before Satan for the Holy Spirit to speak through us, will we be in flesh bodies or spiritual bodies? We will be in flesh bodies. The spiritual bodies do not transpire until the seventh trump. The seventh trump is when the true Christ returns. The sixth trump is when the false Christ returns, and we are still in flesh bodies. But that's fine. You are well equipped. And Father says, don't even premeditate what you will say beforehand in Mark 13, but you will speak what the Holy Spirit gives you at that moment. Every Christian has a destiny and a real purpose when they understand that witness of Mark 13, Matthew 24, and Luke 21. Paula from Florida, can Satan read Christian minds? No, he cannot. God is a heart knower. He knows your mind. You don't have to say it out loud. He knows what you're thinking. But Satan does not have that ability. But once you say it out loud, if you're one of his elect, he can hear it. And I mean, he can get to work on you overtime if you're not real careful, if you don't use the power to drive him away from you, if you don't use the power to even make him afraid of you, then he can interrupt your plans quite easily. So that's why if you have something you got going that's real critical, sometimes it's best not to say it out loud until you got it sewed up. Burl from California, did Adam have two wives? Absolutely not. Now, mythology would have it, because it tries to explain the six-day creation of all the races. They bring a character called Lilith, who was a sexual goddess, into the equation. She doesn't exist. Never existed, and it's all mythology. But, you know, there are scholars, I don't know of anyone else that teaches the six-day creation, but I assure you there are Hebrew scholars that know that it's correct, because I have received letters from them asking me to stop because people will call me a racist. Well, I haven't stopped, and I have no intentions of it, because it does not make you a racist to look at God's beautiful creation. And after the races were created, as it is written in the last verse of chapter 1, Genesis, God looked and it was good. He liked it. Regina from Virginia, my question, will the New Jerusalem come down before or after the millennium? Absolutely after. Until the end of the millennium, the earth is not changed. The terra firma, the arets, whatever you want to call it, does not change until after the millennium. Quite frankly, it is not put back to its original shape, but I shouldn't say

which of the disciples it is where it says whom Jesus loved. Could that have been Mark John? No, it was not Mark John. It was Saint John, okay? John the disciple. Did the same John write Saint John's epistles? Yes, he did, and the book of Revelation. But it was not Mark John. Mark John is called Mark in the gospel most often. Sharon from North Carolina, could you tell me what the last day means? I'm not well, so I hope you read this. Thank you. Well, I can read it real well. The last days are the days just prior to the Lord's Day. We are in the last days, the days described that lead up to the Lord's Day. We know that because of the parable of the fig tree. It began in 1948 when Israel became a nation again. Both the good and the bad fig were set out there. Linda from, I don't know where Linda's from. I enjoy watching your program. Okay, I have two questions. Was Joseph married before he met Mary? No, he was not. Where was Moses buried? Nobody knows. Even Satan would like to find out where his bones are. But book of Jude, but read the last chapter of the great book of Deuteronomy. God would not let man bury Moses. God himself took Moses, and this is the reason on the Mount of Transfiguration, Elijah, who did not die and no man buried, and Moses, whom no man buried, appeared with Christ on the Mount of Transfiguration. So that pretty well answers your question if you think about it right real good. Peggy from Texas, could you explain the difference between the elect and the very elect? Well, it's take like the steward that God gave 10 pence for one and 5 for another. And he expected more out of the one he gave 10. And sure enough, the one with 10 brought back another 10. And 5 the same way. And he treated them both exactly the same. Because you see, whom God gives much, he expects much. Whom God gives much, the very elect, they're not any better than the elect because God is the giver. But I guarantee you, whom he gives much, he expects production. He expects fruit. And it had better thee well be there. Otherwise, you would be like the little guy, the steward, that he only gave 1 pence. And he took it and he held it and he buried it. He didn't share it, in other words. Always share truth and that God would use you in. Floyd from Michigan. When we are delivered up and the Holy Spirit talks for us, do I just keep my mouth shut and listen? That's what you do. You don't premeditate what you're going to say. You let him do the talking. Were those who lived to be 900 years old, did they have flesh bodies? Of course they did. Methuselah, we'll use him. Why? There was no pollution. We poison ourselves today, whether through chemicals and what have you. But back then, it was all pure. But it didn't take man long to mess it up. This would be Evelyn from Mississippi, age 10. When the end of the world comes, the animals that are still down here, will God bring them to heaven also? Well, hun, read Isaiah chapter 11. Read about those beautiful animals that are right there with us. And even the carnivores themselves are no longer carnivores. And even the serpent himself, the actual snake, now not Satan the serpent, they're not poisonous anymore. And why? Well, are they in spirit bodies also? There's been a big change, and yes, that's probably so. Isaiah chapter 11. Diana from Alabama. I love to listen to you teach. Some days I listen to you all day.

0: That's, you like to study, don't you? Could you tell me where it's at, where the lion will lay down with the lamb? The calf will lay down with the lamb. Same place, Isaiah chapter 11. Barbara from Oregon, I have a question. I hope you can help me. How do you know what your gift from God is? I hope you can help. Thank you. Well, Barbara, it's real simple. If you have eyes to see and ears to hear, and you know the false Christ is coming first, your gift is to witness against him. Your gift is to allow the Holy Spirit to speak through you, as Mark 13 says. Even the prophets wanted to live at this time. What a fantastic time to live in this generation, and to be able to serve God and to love him and to love the brethren and to be on guard naturally. Deborah from Pennsylvania, Pastor Murray, is the name of Jesus actually mentioned in the Old Testament, like Emmanuel, God with us, so that non-believers that read only the Old Testament could be showing Jesus in the Old Testament? What does Jesus mean? Yeshua is Yahweh's Savior. The whole book of Hosea is about him. Hosea is part of Yeshua. Okay, Hosea means saved. And God is going about his people, Lo Ami, and while I'm here, I'm speaking, my people and not my people. They are his people when they love the Lord Jesus Christ, which is, you quoted it here, Isaiah chapter 7, verse 14. What does it say? A virgin shall conceive and shall bear a child, and you shall name him Emmanuel, being interpreted as God with us. And so it is. Also in the great book of Deuteronomy, it is stated that I will raise up among you one of your own that will lead you and direct you. And then naturally in Zechariah chapter 9, verse 9, he would come in, enter Jerusalem, riding lowly upon the colt of an ass. That was the first advent. The 10th verse of chapter 9, Zechariah, a stallion, he comes in, a steed, a war horse. And that's the second advent, and he comes in conquering and to conquer. And then go on to the 14th chapter of Zechariah, and you have Christ's feet touching down on the Mount of Olives and splitting away all the way to the east gate, away for departure. That's all Old Testament. As a matter of fact, Genesis chapter 3, verse 15, the first prophecy of the Bible is about Jesus Christ concerning the serpent seed. Oh, dear goodness, he mentioned the serpent seed doctrine. No, God did. I just quoted it for you, Genesis 3, 15. God said to the serpent, I will put enmity between thy seed, that's the serpent seed, and the woman's seed. You're going to bruise his heel. You're going to nail him to the cross, but he is going to bust your head, okay? Okay, Charles from Arizona. I hope you will answer my question, please. Are the Kenites mixed in every race, including the white race? Well, who was their mother? Their mother was Eve. What does Adam mean in the Hebrew tongue? It means ruddy complected, white, in other words. So naturally, he started out that way, and the Kenites have intermixed. It is well with them that they intermix with all people for control. Peter from North Carolina, Pastor Murray, you're welcome. Do you think, as in the great book of Acts, our Father will send forth an angel to us just prior to our being delivered up to comfort us and give us good cheer? Well, don't be shaken too bad, okay? You know, look forward to it, a time to witness for the Lord Jesus Christ. You don't need, the Holy Spirit is coming himself to comfort you. It doesn't get any better than that. Why would you want an angel when Christ is coming to you? That's who the Holy Spirit is. I'm out of time. Hey, you know what? I love you all because you enjoy studying God's word chapter by chapter, verse by verse. Most of all, God loves you for it. You know, it makes his day. And when you make his day reading the letter he's sent to you, then He's going to make your day because you made his. Don't ever forget that. Bless God. He will always bless you. We are brought to you by your tithes and offerings. If we've helped you, you help us keep coming to you. Once you do that, bless God. He will always bless you. Now, most important, though, I want you to listen and listen good. You stay in his word. Every day in his word is a good day, even with trouble. You know why? Because Jesus, Yeshua, the Messiah, he is the living word.
1: 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We hope you have enjoyed studying God's word here on the Shepherd's Chapel Family Bible Study Hour with Pastor Arnold Murray. 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Once again, that's Shepherd's Chapel, Post Office Box 416, Gravette, Arkansas, 72736. We invite you to join us for the next in-depth Bible study each weekday at this same time. 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

Genesis 1:46, the first six chapters in God's Word. The world that was. Did you realize there was a world age before this one? Same old world, different age. The creation itself. When were the races created? You see, all the races were created separately, and you'll find that documented in these particular CDs. How and what was the sin in the garden? It will be discussed in this series also. This is a must for the serious Bible scholar, for if you do not understand how it was in the beginning, you certainly will never understand the end. I think you will find this series very rewarding and certainly will answer questions that no doubt you have always wondered about. Genesis 1:46. Hey, I know you're going to enjoy this series.

0: 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Wisdom is understanding God's Word. Pastor Murray's unique teaching approach brings God's Word alive with meaning as he takes you on a chapter-by-chapter, verse-by-verse study of God's letter to you, the Bible. And now, here is Pastor Dennis Murray.
1: Good day to you. God bless you. Welcome to Shepherd's Chapel. Welcome to this Family Bible Study Hour. Ready to get back into our Father's Word here at the chapel? We invite you to get your Bible and join us if you care to. We're going to pick it up today, 2 Kings chapter 22, verse 12. And we come to one of the more righteous kings of Judah, Josiah by name, 8 years old when he took the throne. No doubt he was influenced by some religious, righteous elders who advised him and kept him on the right track, being 8 years old. And one of the things that Josiah did was he repaired the temple. You see, Solomon's temple was some 400 years old at this point in time. And it had been abused by some of the kings of Judah, Manasseh and Amon, the most recent two that even brought idol worship into the house of God. They had their altars to the sun and the moon and the stars and the constellations and also the Asherah, the male phallic symbol. But while they were repairing the temple, Hilkiah, the high priest, found something. And they seemed to be quite astonished that they found a copy of God's Word, the Torah, in the temple. I mean, of all places to find of God's Word in the temple. And Hilkiah read some passages from the Word of God to Josiah, and he rent his clothes. He was dismayed. He was in grief and shock because he realized how badly the people of Judah were going against the Word of God. And that's where we're going to pick it up today as we ask that word of wisdom in Yeshua's precious name. Father, we ask you to open eyes, open ears this day. 2 Kings chapter 22, verse 12, and it reads, "And the king," this being Josiah, "commanded Hilkiah the priest and Ahikam, the son of Shaphan, and Achbor the son of Micaiah, and Shaphan the scribe, and Asahiah a servant of the king, saying," these were all fairly high-ranking officers in Josiah's court. Ahikam, you might recognize his name from Jeremiah chapter 26, verse 24, where he's credited with saving Jeremiah, the prophet Jeremiah's life, verse 13. "Go ye," this is the king to the high priest and these other high-ranking officers, "go ye, inquire of the Lord for me," in other words, what is God's will, "and for the people, and for all Judah, concerning the words of this book that is found." This is very important. It's important that we find out what we should do now that we are become aware that we're not doing things God's way. "For great is the wrath of the Lord that is kindled against us, because our fathers have not hearkened unto the words of this book, and to do according unto all that which is written concerning us." Idolatry and the traditions of men had become the national religion. We've got vessels of Baal worship still in the house of God. We've got Asherah, the male phallic carvings in the house of God. And here Josiah realizes how badly the people have messed up. And you know, this is not the first time that God has tried to get their attention. This comes as a surprise to Josiah, whereas it really shouldn't. You see, God sent prophet after prophet to the people of Israel, meaning the 10 tribes to the north, and the nation of Judah, trying to get their attention. and they just would not listen. I wonder who they're going to send to inquire of the Lord. Verse 14, so Hilkiah the priest and Ahikam and Achbor and Shaphan and Asahiah went unto Huldah the prophetess. What? Going to a woman to inquire of the word of God? The wife of Shalem, the son of Tikva, and the son of Harhaz, keeper of the wardrobe, most likely the garments worn by the priest or the kings. Now she dwelt in Jerusalem in the college, and they communed with her. They went to speak with Huldah. And, you know, most people would say, well, I thought women were supposed to keep their mouth shut in church. It says so in the New Testament. Well, God often used women, and guess what? He will use women in the future. He prophesies in Acts chapter 2, Joel chapter 2, the Spirit of the Lord will come upon his servants, and his sons and daughters will prophesy. And you know, this is not the first woman that God chose to speak his will, to speak his word. Miriam, the sister to Moses and Aaron, was a prophetess. That means that God utilized her to communicate his will to the people of Israel. In the book of Judges, chapter 4, you've got a little lady there named Deborah. She not only was a judge of Israel, she was also a prophetess. And I can just hear some saying, well, you see, that's Old Testament, though. Well, if they say that, they show their ignorance concerning God's Word and specifically the New Testament. In Acts chapter 21, verses 9 and 10, you have Philip. Philip had four virgin daughters, and all of them were prophetesses. God utilized them to communicate his will, his word to the people. Verse 15. And she said unto them, thus saith the Lord God of Israel, a woman speaking for the God of Israel, tell the man that sent you to me. And here, I think the wording is chosen very carefully by our Heavenly Father. Here, he's being addressed as a man, as what she is about to say pertains to all men. In several verses in further into this chapter, she addresses Josiah, the king, and that pertains particularly to him as an individual. But this applies to all men. Verse 16, thus saith the Lord, Huldah states, behold, I will bring evil or calamity upon this place and upon the inhabitants thereof, even all the words of the book which the king of Judah hath read. The law is factual. By that I mean, if God's word says, if you worship idols, this is what's going to happen to you. Nothing can change it. If you worship idols, that is going to happen to you. Because God doesn't play around. He doesn't draw red lines and dare people to cross them. And then when they cross them, there are no consequences. There are consequences to violating God's word. His word is factual. You commit idolatry, you're going to pay for idolatry. Verse 17, because they have forsaken me and have burned incense unto other gods. Note the small g. And burning incense, by the way, if you're not familiar, is a form of sacrifice. In other words, if you worship other gods, and burning incense is certainly a form of worship, and if you forsake God, he will forsake you, that they might provoke me to anger with all the works of their hands. Therefore my wrath shall be kindled against this place and shall not be quenched. There comes a day when the cup of his wrath will be poured out. This work of their hands is reference to idols. In other words, God's small g that they whittle out of a stick or a rock, and they put ears on it, but their God can't hear. They draw eyes on it or whittle eyes into it, but their God can't see. I couldn't help but think about the works of their hands also in relation to Revelation chapter 20, verse 4, where it's talking about, and excuse me, that's not the right scripture, mark of the beast in the hand is in Revelation, I believe, chapter 18, where it states that those who take the number of the beast, 666, and have the mark in on their forehead and in their hand, in other words, they're doing the works of the Antichrist. So that will also make God angry, the works of their hands, if they're doing the work of Antichrist while he's here on earth. Verse 18. But to the king of Judah, now Huldah turn, and God turns her and his attention directly to King Josiah, which sent you to inquire of the Lord, thus shall ye say to him, thus saith the Lord God of Israel, as touching the words which thou hast heard. And verse 15 was addressed to the man who sent you to Huldah, and this is addressed to the king who sent you to inquire of the word. Verse 19, because thine heart was tender or merciful, and thou hast humbled thyself before the Lord when thou heardest what I spake against this place and against the inhabitants thereof, that they should become a desolation and a curse, and hast rent thy clothes and wept before me, I also have heard thee, saith the Lord. The Lord knows your heart and mine. 1 Chronicles chapter 28, verse 9. The last advice of David to his son Solomon, seek the Lord and you'll find him. If you forsake him, he'll cast you off forever. But he does know your heart and mind. Now, I like this, if you humble yourself. And you know, if you exalt yourself, be prepared to be abased. That means to be brought low, Matthew chapter 23, verse 12. But if you humble yourself, God will exalt you. Josiah is a good king. He's compassionate towards the people. He realizes that Judah has really messed up as far as the covenant that they should have with their heavenly father. They have broken the covenant. And what he is doing his very best to do is save every last one that he can. And in chapter 23, there's going to be some serious cleaning of house and some serious repenting going on. But God knew Josiah's heart and is about to reward him. Verse 20, behold, therefore, I will gather thee unto thy fathers, and thou shalt be gathered into thy grave in peace, and thine eyes shall not see all the evil or calamity which I will bring upon this place. And they brought the king word again. Now this word peace in the Hebrew, a word most of you are familiar with, it's shalom. But you're probably not knowledgeable that one of the meanings of the word of shalom, is used of one slain in battle, which Josiah will be slain in battle. I like this, though. You know, we often are asked here at the chapel, the question comes up, do people who pass away, do they have the ability to see what's happening here on earth after they pass away? And I think this verse proves that they can't see back into this dimension, because what would be the point of him dying in peace and if he could still see the calamity that God was about to bring upon all of Judah? Josiah was spared of the calamities of his time because he was a righteous king. Hezekiah was spared of the calamity that was to come upon Judah because he was a righteous king. Chapter 23, verse 1, as I said, there's going to be some serious house cleaning going on. And the king, Josiah, sent, and they gathered unto him all the elders of Judah and of Jerusalem. This is very important. And you know, Josiah could have rested on his laurels. He could have just stopped and said, okay, God promised me that I'm not going to witness any of the calamity, so I'm good. No, he's going to go to work cleaning house. Again, he's a compassionate king, and he wants to save every single one that he possibly can. Verse 2. And the king went up into the house of the Lord, and all the men of Judah, and all the inhabitants of Jerusalem with him, and the priests, and the prophets, probably Jeremiah and Zedekiah, were there. And all the people, both small and great, no matter what their position in society was. In other words, all of them, or at least their representatives. And he read in their ears all the words of the book of the covenant which was found in the house of the Lord. First time many of them had probably heard the word of God. Again, Josiah is hoping that the Lord, that the people will turn back to the Lord and repent, and that the Lord will forgive them. And when you want to know what you should do, and this is something you can carry into your life today, if you want to know which way to go, what to do, where should you look, look to the Word of God. That's the instructions of how to go through this life and be happy. Look to the Word of God when you don't know which way to go. Verse 3. And the king stood by a pillar, no doubt on the brazen scaffold that Solomon had made when he first addressed the congregation in the temple at the dedication of the temple, and made a covenant before the Lord to walk after the Lord, and to keep his commandments and his testimonies and his statutes with all their heart and all their soul, to perform the words of this covenant that were written in this book. And all the people stood to the covenant, to stand firm, in other words, in agreement with the covenant. You see, the covenant had been broken, but here they're doing their best to renew the covenant, and that's what's going on here, renewal of the covenant. Verse 4. And the king commanded Hilkiah the high priest, and the priest of the second order. And I think this is the only place that this phrase is used, priest of the second order. I think that they were definitely Levitical priests, but it's simply distinguishing them from the high priest. In other words, the high priest would be of the first order. The other Levitical priests that are under him would be of the second order. And the keepers of the door, these would be the porters, to bring forth out of the temple of the Lord all the vessels that were made for Baal. They were an abomination to God and defiling the house of God. For the grove, this is Asherah, the carved male phallic symbol. And for all the host of heaven, the star and moon and constellation worshipers. And he burned them without Jerusalem in the fields of Kidron, and carried the ashes of them unto Bethel. A couple things on this. And burning these items of idolatrous worship. That's the law, Deuteronomy chapter 7, verse 25. The fields of Kidron, probably a poor translation. Many of you know that Kidron was when it was the rainy season, it flowed with water. But during the dry season, it was basically a dry gulch. So probably better the valley of Kidron, and it lies to the northeast of Jerusalem. Now, wait a minute. Bethel, that's in the 10 northern tribes. Why would he take ashes from these idolatrous items of worship to Bethel in the 10 northern tribes who have already gone into captivity to the Assyrian? Well, you see, this Josiah was prophesied 360 years before he was born by name. You see, when Jeroboam, the first king of the 10 tribes to the north, was practicing idolatry, and he was at Bethel, and he was worshiping on altars to these other gods. Well, God sent a prophet to Jeroboam and said that Josiah, by name, will come 360 years from now, and he's going to defile the altar that you are utilizing to worship your God, small g. God's word always comes to pass. And that's why he went to Bethel to strew these ashes on it, defiling their idolatrous worship, desecrating it where it could not be used again. Verse 5, and he put down, or he caused to cease, the idolatrous priest whom the kings of Judah had ordained to burn incense in the high places in the cities of Judah, and in the places round about Jerusalem, them also that burned incense unto Baal, to the sun and to the moon and to the planets, the constellations, or the 12 signs of the zodiac, this could be translated, and to all the host of heaven. And God put lights in the heavens to divide the day and night, and also for signs and seasons, but he did not put them there for man to worship. Verse 6, he brought out the grove from the house of the Lord, the Asherah, without Jerusalem, unto the brook Kidron, between the east gate and the Mount of Olives, and burned it at the brook Kidron, and stamped it small to powder, and cast the powder thereof upon the graves of the children of the people, defiling the graves of the idol worshippers. This also prophesied 360 years prior to this time that Josiah would accomplish this. Verse 7, and he brake down the houses of the Sodomites, these are male prostitutes, that were by the house of the Lord, where the women wove hangings for the grove. And this hangings in the Hebrew is actually houses. And what they made was little crates that could be carried by two people. And they had little curtains that hung down and basically hid the male phallic carving called an Asherah. And Deuteronomy chapter 23, verses 17 and 18, it tells us there, no man of Israel will be a Sodomite, and that's the male prostitutes. Verse 8, and he brought all the priests out of the cities of Judah and defiled the high places where the priest had burned incense, from Geba, this is in northern Judah, to Beersheba, the extreme south. In other words, all of Judah. And break down the high places of the gates that were in the entering in of the gate of Joshua, the governor of the city, which were on a man's left hand at the gate of the city. And the gate of Joshua, this is the only place that it's utilized in God's word. Where it is or what it is has been lost over the centuries. Now, these high places, many of them were for the worship of Yahweh, but they were illegal places of worship, and they sprang up even in the time of Solomon. None of the kings of Judah were able to completely annihilate them until Josiah. He did break them down. Verse 9. Nevertheless, the priest of the high places came not up to the altar of the Lord in Jerusalem, but they did eat of the unleavened bread among their brethren. In other words, they were unclean to come unto Jerusalem until they had cleansed themselves from the illegal worship, some of it idolatrous. Verse 10. And he defiled Topheth, and this put for anything that's abhorrent. Topheth actually, in the Smith's Bible Dictionary, means a burning place. We'll see why. Which is in the valley of the children of Hinnom. This is where they burned their children to various gods, most of them Molech, that no man might make his son or his daughter to pass through the fire to Molech, to stop the human sacrifices. Verse 11, and he took away the horses that the kings of Judah had given to the sun, had appointed for the worship of the sun, at the entering in of the house of the Lord, by the chamber of Nathan-Melech, given of the king is what that translates, the chamberlain which was in the suburbs, and burned the chariots of the sun with fire. Now, what they would do was early before daylight, they would rise and ride their chariots, race their chariots towards the east, towards the rising of the sun. And they looked upon the sun as the giver of life rather than he who created the sun, Yahweh, as the giver of life. Verse 12. And the altars that were on the top of the upper chamber of Ahaz, which the kings of Judah had made, and the altars which Manasseh had made in the two courts, one in the inner, some in the inner and the outer court, these were to the host of heaven. We learn that in chapter 21, verse 5. Of the house of the Lord did the king beat down and break them down from thence, and cast the dust of them into the brook Kidron. Josiah doing an excellent job of cleaning house. And the high places that were before Jerusalem. Check out this before Jerusalem. It's the east side. And those of you who have a companion Bible, we found an error in the companion Bible concerning your note on that. It states in the companion Bible to refer to Zechariah chapter 16, verse 4. There aren't 16 chapters in Zechariah. That should have been Zechariah 14:4, which were on the right hand of the Mount of Corruption, which Solomon, the king of Israel, had builded to Ashtoreth, this being the Assyrian Ishtar, from which comes our word Easter, the abomination of the Zidonians, and for Chemosh, the abomination of the Moabites, and for Milcom, another name for Molech, the abomination of the children of Ammon, did the king defile. And this Mount of Corruption was the Mount of Olives. You see, Solomon liked his foreign wives, and he allowed them to set up altars on the Mount of Olives and worship their god, small g, there. Thus it became known as the Mount of Corruption. Verse 14, and he brake in pieces the images, and cut down the groves, and filled their places with bones of men, polluting or desecrating them to where people would stop using them. Verse 15, Moreover, the altar that was at Bethel, here we switch back to the 10 northern tribes again, and the high places which Jeroboam, the son of Nebat, who made Israel to sin, had made, both that altar and the high place he brake down, and burned the high place, and stamped it small to powder, and burned the grove. And at this time, the 10 tribes were in captivity to the Assyrian. That didn't matter to Josiah. Josiah had in mind to clean up not only Judah, but Israel as well. Verse 16, and as Josiah turned himself, he spied the sepulchers that were there in the mount. These were graves of the idolatrous priest. And sent and took the bones out of the sepulchers and burned them upon the altar and polluted it, permanently desecrating the altar. Prophesied some 360 years that he would accomplish this, according to the word of the Lord, which the man of God proclaimed, who proclaimed these words. 1 Kings chapter 13. We had that prophet, the unfaithful prophet, or the disobedient prophet, who first prophesied to Jeroboam that that altar would be broken down. And you remember Jeroboam put his hand forth to grab the prophet of God. Jeroboam's hand withered, and he immediately apologized and asked the prophet to inquire of the Lord as to whether his hand could be made normal again. The prophet did inquire of the Lord. Jeroboam's hand was restored, and Jeroboam said, quick, come to my house and refresh yourself. But you see, the disobedient prophet had been instructed by God, you don't break bread there, you don't drink water there, you follow my instructions and you get out. Well, the disobedient prophet did well at first, but then a false prophet of Bethel heard tell from his sons what the disobedient prophet had said to Jeroboam, and he sent to fetch him. And the disobedient prophet said, no, I won't come and break bread with you. But the false prophet said, hey, an angel of the Lord instructed me to come and tell you that God wants you to do this. What was the result? A lion ate the disobedient prophet, and he was buried. And that's what we're about to come across here. Verse 17. Then he said, Josiah, what title or inscription is that that I see marking that particular grave? And the men of the city told him, it is the sepulchre of the man of God, which came from Judah, and proclaimed these things that thou hast done against the altar of Bethel. 360 years earlier, prophesied by a prophet of God. Verse 18, and he, Josiah, said, let him alone, do not disturb that grave. Let no man move his bones. So they let his bones alone with the bones of the prophet that came out of Samaria. The prophet who came out of Samaria was the false prophet who said, an angel sent me to tell you that God changed his mind. You see, when the lion killed the disobedient prophet, the false prophet told his sons, when I die, you lay my bones next to the bones of the disobedient prophet. And that saved his grave from being disturbed as well. Verse 19, and all the houses or temples also of the high places that were in the cities of Samaria, which the kings of Israel had made to provoke the Lord to anger, Josiah took away and did to them according to all the acts that had been done in Bethel. And again, although Israel was in captivity to the Assyrian, didn't matter to Josiah. One more verse and we'll stop for today. and he slew all the priests of the high places that were there upon the altars, and burned men's bones upon them, and returned to Jerusalem. And these were not Levitical priests, but priests appointed by the people, priests that weren't appointed by God. In other words, they were idolatrous priests, and burning the bones and throwing them on these places desecrated the place, and therefore it stopped that unlawful practice from continuing on at that point anyway. Josiah doing a good job of cleaning house. Will God look upon it and see a repentant heart on all the people of Judah, or are the efforts of Josiah in vain? Well, we'll see in our next lecture. Don't miss it. We got a short message. We'll ask you to listen a moment, won't you please?
0: The Mark of the Beast on CD is our free introductory offer to you. 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It's getting late in the game. You need to know what the Mark of the Beast is. As it's written in Revelation chapter 13, verse 8, many will be deceived. Christ said in Mark 13:23, "Behold, I have foretold you all things." 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You may also mail your request to Shepherd's Chapel, P.O. Box 416, Gravette, Arkansas, 72736. Don't be deceived by Satan.
1: Welcome back. We're glad you could join back with us. Let's have the 800 number, please. 800-643-4645. That number good throughout Puerto Rico, the U.S., and Canada. If you have a biblical question that you'd like to pose to be answered on the air, feel free to call that 800 number and leave your question. Please don't ask questions about a specific individual, denomination, or organization by name. We try to teach God's Word in a positive format. Throwing out negative about others by name serves no purpose. We simply won't do it. If you're watching or studying via the Internet, your announcer at the end of the hour will give you our mailing address if you're in an area of the world that's not able to use that 800 number. Got a prayer request? Well, you don't need a telephone number. We can do away with that. You don't need a mailing address. Your Heavenly Father is there for you 24/7. I encourage you to cultivate your relationship with your Heavenly Father. Well, how do I cultivate my relationship with my Heavenly Father? And talking to Him is a good start. And how do we do that? In prayer, of course. So make time each day to commune. By that I mean to speak through prayer to your Heavenly Father. We do have these prayer requests. Father, we come united as one in the name of your Son, Jesus Christ. Father, we ask you to look upon these. You know their needs, Father. Addictions to drugs, alcoholism, Father. You know, if it is your will, a special blessing on each of these. We also lift up our military troops who are in harm's way around the world, Father. We ask you to watch over, guide, protect, touch, heal in Jesus' precious name. Amen and thank you, Father. All right, let's get to some questions and see what's on the mind of folks. First up today, we have Sandy in Louisiana. How do I know when I make a decision if it's God's will? I try to be a child of God in every way I can, but I'm scared when I make a decision it may be wrong. Can you please help me understand? Thank you, and God bless you and your staff. Well, pray that God will help you make decisions that are in His will. And you know, when we mature as Christians, that we become more concerned about God's will than our own self-will. So you should always pray that if it is your will, Father, that's the key to making decisions. Pray that everything happens according to His will. You know, that's a good way to pray anyway, because guess what? Things are going to happen according to His will. And that should make us happy because we serve Him. Susan in Missouri, where in the Bible can I find out about the earth ages? Also, were there ever cavemen on earth? Let me answer your latter question first. The answer is no. Cavemen are a piece of the evolution chain. It's called the missing link by most. God created monkeys and apes, and God created man. And He's happy with the way they turned out, both. But there's no, the missing link in the evolutionist chain is the caveman, or they call him several other things. But what happens is they find a little piece of a cheekbone, and then they take clay and mold it around, and when they get done, it looks like basically an ape's head. Probably what the bone they found is from an ape's head, not a prehistoric, as they call it, man or a caveman. Your first question, where can I find in the Bible the three earth ages? Well, Genesis chapter 1, if you take it back to the Hebrew, or if you're not capable of doing that yourself, have a teacher who is familiar with the Hebrew take you through Genesis chapter 1. 2 Peter chapter 3 verses 1 through 7 also speaks of various earth and heaven ages. I'd highly recommend a 3 CD set. 30146 covers the three world ages, the creation, what happened in the Garden of Eden. Also, there's a single study, 30506, called Three World Ages. It's critical that you understand the three world ages, because if you don't, you're never going to understand all of God's Word. Martha in Georgia, hope all is well with you and the staff. Everything is going very well. Thank you for your concern. When the elect go to their loved ones in the millennium, they have to be cleansed before returning. What does this mean? And Martha's referring to Ezekiel chapter 44, verses 25 through 26. And you see, the Zadok, who are God's elect, this is after Christ returns, reside in the millennial temple with Christ. They can go outside of the temple in an effort to reach one of their immediate family members who did not partake of the first resurrection. In other words, they're spiritually dead. That is the reason that the Zadok are unclean for 7 days, because they have been in contact with the dead, the spiritually dead. And there is a 7-day cleaning process, procedure, before you can return to the presence of Christ in the millennial temple. Dick in California, in the beginning, when we have the first 6 days of creation, we learned that these days were more than likely not 24-hour periods of time, but perhaps thousands of years. Since Adam and Eve were created on the 8th day, after God tells us He rested on the 7th, our 6-day brothers and sisters may have been on earth living their lives for, again, many, many generations prior to the 8th day, Adam and Eve. You've got that correct. 2 Peter chapter 3, verse 8. 1 year with the, 1 day with the Lord is as 1,000 years, 1,000 years as 1 day. Then you continue, if sin is loosely defined as disobedience to God, it appears that 6-day man lived and died having no sin. But when Jesus died, and just prior to His resurrection, He went back to preach as far as back as Noah's generation, and many were saved. Why didn't Christ Jesus go back even later in time, even back to Cain? For even for Cain, the only sin at that time per se was to eat from the tree that he never saw, for his mother Eve was cast out of the garden before he was ever born. And are we not also told we do not pay for our father's sins? I am certain that Jesus went back to all of the prisoners, 1 Peter chapter 3, verse 19, and preached the gospel. That's the good news. Verse 20 of 1 Peter chapter 3 simply states that God patiently waited in the days of Noah. I don't take that to mean that that was the cutoff point, that anyone who was before Noah didn't receive the gospel. I don't think that that's the case. Shane in Minnesota, I hear about entering our eternal home at the seventh trump. My question is, what happens at God's first four trumps? Well, you can read about them in Mark chapter 13, verses 6, 7, and 8 cover the first of the trumps. Teresa in Oregon, so I have been trying to understand God is all-knowing, so why did God allow the events of Adam and Eve's fall, since he must have known what was to be the outcome? Did he need the fall to happen, and it was better to blame Eve? Well, actually, God didn't blame Eve. It was Adam who blamed Eve in Genesis chapter 3, verse 12. Adam was just as guilty as Eve. The answer to your question is called free will. God could have created all of us just to say, yes, God, yes, God, yes, God, yes, God, and been robots, basically. That's not what he wanted. He wants to know which of his children will follow him, which of his children will follow Satan. There is a spiritual war going on.

0: ourselves as Moses and Elijah, or do you think we will just know them? Well, I believe the two witnesses will be Moses and Elijah, not 100% positive of that. So don't look for them to say, hey, how are you? I'm Moses and Elijah. We read in Revelation chapter 11 that these two, the two witnesses, will have supernatural powers. They'll have powers to stop it, make it stop raining, as Elijah did. They'll have power to turn waters into blood, and they'll have powers to smite the earth with all plagues. If you're one of God's election, you will know who the two witnesses are, because they're going to be pumping you with support and truth. Noreen from California, it's great to have you teaching us again. I really enjoyed the latest newsletter, Mine Own Hands, and thank you for that, Noreen. You will think me dumb after 9 years of studying with you, but I still get the one-third of the angels in spiritual bodies who followed Satan in the first earth age mixed up with the fallen angels from the book of Jude who mated with flesh women. What happened to those first angels who followed Satan? And that's a common mistake, it seems to be, for some reason, that people confuse the third who followed God's followed Satan in the first earth age with the fallen angels. But your question is, what happens to the third who followed Satan in the first earth age? The same thing that happens to those who followed God. They're born in the flesh, is God's plan, and then it's up to them again, once up again, to make up their mind, will they follow God or will they follow Satan? I think it's only fair, too, that those third who followed Satan in the first earth age are probably here in the flesh at this point in time, near the time when Antichrist returns. Would it not be fitting if that were the case? Rebecca in Arkansas, what is the silver cord? Ecclesiastes 12:6, it's a figure of speech, meaning that when we die, the other figures of speech there, when the golden bowl is broken, or when the pitcher be broken, or the wheel broken at the cistern. All figures of speech meaning when we die. Then in verse 7 it goes on to say that the flesh returns to the earth and the spirit returns to our Father. Peter in New York, please explain Isaiah 26:19 about the bodies will come back after death, and the dead, thy dead men shall live, is what it states there in Isaiah 26:19. What it's talking about there is spiritually dead. In other words, they were spiritually dead, but as the Ezekiel prophesied to the bones in Ezekiel chapter 37, and what did he prophesy? The word of God. He taught them the word of God. And slowly but surely they roll back around. Elizabeth in New York, I take offense at your recent comments concerning abortion being barbaric. The pro-choice movement gives women the legal right to terminate their pregnancy. I think you should be ashamed and apologize. Well, you know, Elizabeth, I am ashamed, but I'm not ashamed for the reason that you think I should be ashamed. I'm ashamed that we have a country that has legalized, let's not call it the termination of a pregnancy, let's call it the killing or murdering of children before they're born. And you know, if you want to really exercise pro-choice, I'd like to see you all support letting the children be born, and then let's ask them, would you like to die or would you like to live? I mean, that would really be exercising pro-choice. So no, I won't apologize. You know, I have a right and to First Amendment right to speak my mind, just as you have a First Amendment right to speak your mind. So you won't be receiving an apology from me concerning what I said about abortion being a barbaric act. Hodges in Louisiana, cast your bread upon the waters. Can you please explain? And that you'll read about in Ecclesiastes chapter 11, verse 1. In God's Word, Revelation chapter 17, verse 15, you have to understand the symbolism of Revelation or you'll never understand the book of Revelation. But there in Revelation 17, 15, the waters are the people. And I think that's what God meant in Ecclesiastes 11, 1. Cast your bread upon the people. What is the bread? The bread of life, Jesus Christ, the manna, the word of God. Janice from Mississippi. Are there more places in the Bible besides Ruth chapter 3, verse 9, that when a man covers a woman with his skirt, they are married? Yes, Ezekiel chapter 16, verse 8, where God married Jebus, which was the original name of the city Jerusalem. And of course there in Ruth chapter 3, verse 9, that was Boaz, the great-grandfather of King David, and Ruth. Boaz covered spread his skirt over Ruth. They were married. Max in Missouri. Where does Jesus say, if you do it to them, you do it to me? That's kind of paraphrased, and that's probably the reason you're having trouble locating it. Matthew chapter 25, verse 40, and verse 34, it states, Jesus speaking, come ye blessed of my Father, inherit the kingdom of God. For when I was hungry, you fed me. I was thirsty, you gave me drink. Naked, and you clothed me. Sick, and you visited me. In prison, and you came to me. And the message then of Jesus was, you know, you did that for one of these, the least. You did the same for me. You didn't do the same for me, is what Christ was teaching. Ron in Florida, where in the Bible can I find where the Assyrians conquered the 10 tribes and took them over the Caucasus Mountains? They didn't take the Samaria, the 10 tribes to the north, over the Caucasus Mountains. They took them back to Assyria, where they were in captivity for several years, decades. When they were released, that's when Israel, some of them, went over the Caucasus Mountains, which are north of Assyria, and thus becoming known as the Caucasian peoples of the world, many settling in Europe and eventually migrating on to the United States. Many of you are descendants of them and probably don't even know it. Thomas in Georgia. Is the name Doubting Thomas caused because of the Last Supper? No, I don't think so. I think the Doubting Thomas in John chapter 20, verse 24 and the following verses, the disciples, Jesus appeared before them after the crucifixion. Thomas wasn't present. Then Jesus left, Thomas came in, and they said, we saw the Lord. And Thomas said, I won't believe it unless I see the impressions in his hand where they pierced his hands with the nails. And Doubting Thomas, you see, when Jesus came back again, he said, here, Thomas, feel my hands. See where they pierced my hands. So Doubting Thomas, that's where the phrase came from. Well, I'm out of time. I do want you all to know that I do love you. Why? Because you enjoy studying God's Word in depth. But it makes our Father's day when he looks down and he sees you reading the letter that he wrote to you, that you're concerned about what makes him happy and how we can be pleasing to him. It makes his day. We are brought to you by your tithes and offerings. If we've helped you, help us keep coming to you and to reach out to others of our brothers and sisters who are lost in this world of darkness. One thing most important, though, it's this. You stay in his word every day. Every day in your Father's word is a good day, even with trouble. That's because Jesus is the living word.
1: 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Once again, that's Shepherd's Chapel, P.O. 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We invite you to join us for the next in-depth Bible study each weekday at the same time. Thank you for watching today's program, and God bless you.

The book of Deuteronomy. The law was given as our schoolmaster. Have you been to school on God's Word? Certainly one way to go there is to study the book of Deuteronomy. Probably the most exciting thing that Deuteronomy has to offer for you is that great song of Moses, that those that overcome the false Messiah in the end generation will be singing. The law itself being the schoolmaster that keeps us out of trouble in these flesh bodies. Again, an education in taming that part of you that oftentimes needs taming through the old schoolmaster, that great book, Deuteronomy, the law, and its set ways of keeping you from harm's way even in this generation. You're going to enjoy it.

0: Welcome to the Shepherd's Chapel Network Family Bible Study Hour with Pastor Arnold Murray. Wisdom is understanding God's Word. Pastor Murray's unique teaching approach brings God's Word alive with meaning as he takes you on a chapter-by-chapter, verse-by-verse study of God's letter to you, the Bible. And now here is Pastor Arnold Murray.
1: Good day to you. God bless you. Say welcome to the Shepherd's Chapel. Welcome to this family Bible study hour back in our Father's Word, book of 1 Corinthians. We're going to do today chapter 2. Paul has tried to straighten out a little trouble. Chloe was a real nice lady. She had a church in her house, and she ran a pretty tight ship. But there were some people, various teachers would say, well, I'm of the church of Apollos, or I'm the church of Paul, or I'm of the church of Cephas, and so forth, Peter. And Paul's in there, we've only got one. So the first 10 verses in chapter 1, he mentions the full title except one verse, Jesus Christ. He's our church. Don't ever drift away from that. Don't say you belong to the church of Paul or anybody else. You belong to our Heavenly Father through the Son. And he wanted that made very clear. Why? Because that's where all blessings flow from. If you want to be blessed, then you will give God the credit through the Son and be blessed. That's the way it goes. So we come to chat. He had that kind of straightened out. He told him, you listen to the Word of God and you teach Christ crucified. That means who did it, why they did it, where they did it, and so forth. It sets time schedules. Chapter 2, verse 1. And I, brethren, he continues, when I came to you, came not with excellency of speech or of wisdom declaring unto you the testimony of God. I didn't come there using a lot of big words as some fancy orator. I spoke using common sense in the simplicity that God told me to bring it. And that's what truth is. Truth is wisdom attested by the Holy Spirit to be verified in one's mind of truth whereby you're blessed of God. Verse 2, for I determined not to know anything among you save Jesus Christ and him crucified. Now, again, it's important that you know, well, why Jesus Christ crucified? Well, that's what brought salvation into the world, but also who crucified him? The Kenites did, yelling, crucify him. And it was whereby, as it is written in the second chapter of the great book of Hebrews in verse 14, Christ came to the earth, he was crucified, died on the cross, whereby he could defeat death, which is to say the devil, destroy them. And that being the purpose, do you teach that? It's important. It lets you know, first of all, from chapter 2 of Hebrews, that God didn't ask you to do something he didn't do himself. Well, this business in this flesh life's a pretty tough old wrinkle. Well, he did it, only they crucified him. Did he whimper? Not a whimper. He did it the right way. That's why you teach Christ crucified, because it is from there that salvation comes and blessings flow. Verse 3, and I was with you in weakness and in fear and in much trembling. As a man, if I had to do this all on my, it would be nigh impossible as a flesh man. But that isn't the way he did it. God struck him down on the road to Damascus. The Holy Spirit touched him, and through the power of God, he was able to accomplish what he did. But certainly no trembling. His experience was bringing forth that word regardless of the opposition. Verse 4. And my speech and my preaching was not with enticing words of man's wisdom, but in demonstration of the Spirit and of power. In other words, those words rang forth. They rang true. It wasn't a bunch of enticing words using psychology to try to gain friends. It was letting you know exactly where the line is, why Christ was crucified, who crucified him, and what you should do about it. Period. Who you should listen to, who you should adhere to, is Father himself. Men's words and men's wisdom is foolish. We learned that in the last lecture, according as it's written in Jeremiah chapter 9, verse 23. You just don't go there as well. It's you listen to your Father if you want to be blessed. Or you can grow wise in the world, and you can use the world to kind of help you get by, you know, take advantage of everyone, mess everybody about, you know, but you're not going to get God's blessings, and that puts you in a heap of hurt. The Holy Spirit and the power it brings with it. Verse 5, that your faith should not stand in the wisdom of men, in the foolishness of men, but in the power of God. You know, if you have your faith in him, and that's who you count on, if you obey him as best you can, and there's nobody perfect that I know of, but as best you can, he's going to touch you and he's going to bless you, and the power of the Holy Spirit is awesome. You know, the Holy Spirit can take a person that is so stubborn, you could hardly penetrate a thought with them, and the Holy Spirit can change their mind, just boom, just like that, if he so chooses. Doesn't happen all that often, but I've witnessed that he can. I mean, just make a different person out of them. That's the power from on high. And if you possess that power, it's simply having the Holy Spirit in you. God grants that power, especially to his election, to make the stand that we must stand in the end times. Two times now we've heard the phrase foolishnesses of men. That is to say, the wisdom of men. It doesn't go very far. You want the wisdom of God. God wrote you a letter. He told you in detail basically how everything is going down. He foretold you all things. Have you read it? Because it forewarns you, and man only fears the unknown. But if you're familiar with God's word, then you know what tomorrow brings, and there's no fear there. You're ready. Verse 6, howbeit we speak wisdom among them that are perfect. Translate that mature. You know, nobody's perfect, but mature. In other words, they have a mature mind in God's word, not the wisdom of the world. Yet not the wisdom of this world age certainly, nor of the princes of this world, that's to say the Kenites, that come to naught. It doesn't amount to a hill of beans. You know, you can listen to it, you can strive for it, but if you listen to the wisdom of this world, you'll end up empty. But when you listen to our Father in a mature way, if you're mature, you can handle things other than milk. You know, it is a real sad state of affairs, but do you understand that most, and I'm not judging churches, there are very few churches that ever get past the milk stage. Salvation, beautiful, milk. First step, but they never take that next step. Hardly ever getting potty trained, maturing themselves into the deeper truths of God's word that is a mystery from the beginning of time to those who will participate. Verse 7 to continue. But we speak the wisdom of God in a mystery, which God ordained, or he foreordained before the world, before this world age ever began, unto our glory. And it is your glory to know. Do you know how few people know there was a first earth age before this? It's written in God's word. It's very plain. That's why we're all here today, is because of the third that fell in the first earth age, to give them an opportunity to find life, to find the Savior. That's what salvation is about. And the fact, and yet at the same time, they will find artifacts that date back millions of years old, and yet you'll have Bible thumpers that'll say this earth is only 6,000 years old. Well, maybe they forget to use cosmos, this earth age, instead of eretz, because eretz, this terra firma, this soil, is millions of years old. And God chose his election and set that mystery forth long before. And that mystery Christ would even share with us in Mark 13, where he's the mystery of the tares. Very simple to understand when you know who planted the tares among the wheat of God's children. That's to say, the Kenites. But foreordained those that stood against Satan then, and he knows they will stand again. Piece of cake, okay? Verse 8, which none of the princes of this world knew. For had they known it, they would not have crucified the Lord of glory. And there you go, right back. God's elect, chosen. And if Satan knew, and he should have, why? God told him. God told the first prophecy in the Word of God, Genesis chapter 3, verse 15 and 16. He told the serpent said, concerning the serpent seed, that's the Kenites, the princes of this world in this case. He said, I'm going to tell you what, I'm putting enmity between thy seed and the woman's seed. That's to say Christ and his the offspring. You will bruise his heel, and when you teach Christ crucified, that's what you're teaching. They nailed his heels to the cross. But what does 3:15 then say? But he shall bruise your head. He's going to destroy Satan. If they had really known that, they wouldn't have done what they did. But be that as it may, they accomplished it, and Satan's death is secure and fixed. It will come to pass at the consummation, at the end of the 20th chapter of the great book of Revelation. As it is written, so it shall come to pass. Verse 9, but as it is written, here Paul's going to give us a little Bible lesson. As it is written, I have not seen, nor ear heard, neither have entered into the heart of man the things which God hath prepared for them that love him. You know, that is fantastic. Do you know when God loves you, it is an awesome thing. Do you know what he's talking about here? He's talking about the fourth verse of Isaiah chapter 54. We're going to go there. We're going to spend just a little moment or two of time there. Isaiah 64, verse 4. Listen carefully. You're not going to have it, but this is what it reads. For since the beginning of the world, men have not heard, nor perceived by the ear, neither have the eye seen, O God, beside thee, what he hath prepared for him that waiteth for him, that waits for the true God, not falling off to the false Christ. Okay. You cannot imagine what he has prepared. Thou meetest him that rejoiceth and worketh righteousness, those that remember thee in thy ways. The way of the Lord is the way to go. Behold, thou art wroth, for we have sinned in those is continuance, and we shall be saved. It still goes on. It continues. Sin, people sin. They do. They're still God's children. Verse 6. But we are all as an unclean thing, and all our righteousness is as filthy rags, and we all do fade as a leaf, and our iniquities, our sin, like the wind, hath taken us away. It seems like people in the flesh just have a really, and our righteousness is as filthy rags compared to the righteousness of living God. What he has done for us, what he has prepared for us, just for the taking, just for the believing. And there is none that calleth upon thy name that stirreth up himself to take hold of thee, for thou hast hid thy face from us and hast consumed us because of our iniquities. It gets that bad for some people if you're in the way of the world rather than the Holy Spirit. Verse 8, but now, O Lord, thou art our Father. We are the clay, and thou our potter, and we all are the work of thy hands. How precious it is, and how wonderful it is that God forms and molds, cares for his children. It is difficult, even in these troubled times, the way people fall off. And you know that God's righteous indignation builds because the cups of wrath are about to be poured out, and that wrath is none other than God's wrath. But always remember this, he's not angry at those that love him. You're innocent and pure. He will not harm a hair on your head. Just as you hear me use many times the three Hebrew children in the fiery furnace, Christ walked with them. They weren't singed, weren't burnt. God knows how to take care of his own. We're in troubled times. God knows how to take care of his own. When you are mature and when you absorb the letter he has written you, not traditions of men that make void this word, but God's promise to you that you can't imagine the wonderful joy and happiness that he has prepared for you if you'll just wait for him. Do not fall off to the false Christ. Christ crucified, teach him crucified. Who did it? Why? And know and understand that it was payday for Satan. Boy, is he gonna pay. Okay, then returning to the second chapter of this great book of 1 Corinthians, and let's go with it, and it would be verse 10. But God hath revealed them unto us by his Spirit. That's to say the Holy Spirit. For the Spirit searcheth all things, yea, the deep things of God. God knows truth. And the deep things of God hidden within his word to the wise in the world, they're never going to see it. But God reveals it through the Holy Spirit to those that walk in that Spirit. He gives you unction to know there was an earth age before this one, that many followed after Satan rather than God in the beauty of his throne right before them, to be sucked in by a liar, a cheat, and a murderer, and to be led away, that God would still have the patience to provide a Savior in the rebirth of a new nation, foreordained for it to come to pass, to give that opportunity to everyone, all who will. Our Father is a God of love. But when you have trouble understanding things and a little difficulty, remember that verse. God revealeth them unto us by his Spirit. I don't care who you are. If you need to know a thing and God wants you to know it, that Spirit will make it fall into place in your mind, and it will be so simple you will wonder, why couldn't I have understood that? It's so simple. That's the working of the Holy Spirit, beloved. And God does love his children and those that follow his word. Verse 11 to continue. For what man knoweth the things of a man, save the spirit of man which is in man? Even so the things of God knoweth no man but the Spirit of God. In other words, it's real simple. There's not a way in the world that you can look at some other man or woman and tell what they're thinking. You don't know. Only that person's spirit, which is to say their intellect, can know what they're thinking. And you cannot know, but God knows. God is the cardio knower. He knows your heart. He knows what you think. Now, what you want to do is you want to try to absorb that for a moment. I'm talking about the power of God. Man can't cut it. You cannot tell. This is why you shouldn't judge people. You don't really know what they're thinking. Deep down, you do not. But that man who is doing the thinking, his intellect, spirit, not the Holy Spirit, his spirit, knows what he's thinking. But you don't. But then God's Holy Spirit knows what we all think. Why? Because he is the mind knower. You don't even have to say it out loud. And he's there. This, beloved, is the power of God. There's nothing hidden to him. You cannot, you know, anytime somebody thinks they're sharp enough that they can con God, oh, what a fool. He knows what you're thinking. He knows how you're planning the con even, and he's laughing at you coming out the gate. You can't hide anything from him. He knows before you even take the first step, much less the second. So you need to let that settle in your mind, because God is that heart knower, and he does know man. Okay, verse 12 to continue. Now we have received not the spirit of the world, that you don't want, but the spirit which is of God, that's to say the Holy Spirit, that we might know the things that are freely given to us of God. It's a gift from God. When he opened your mind to the manuscripts, when he opened your minds to the scripture, it's free. He gives it to you. It's yours if you love him, if you follow him, if you will wait for him, if you ask him. You know, communicate, communicate, communicate. It is too bad that people do not understand that communication is what makes life comfortable. When you communicate with your mate, that helps solve any problem. But when you communicate with God, it lets him know and gives him an opportunity to put input into your life, whereby you are well able to receive the very gift that God gives you of understanding. I want to go back to verse 1 a minute. It's not big, enticing words. It's not fancy, floral speeches. It's the simple truth from God's word about the first earth age, this one, and what's about to come with the false one. Wait for the true Christ, and you will do well. Father knows there's sin in the world, but he sent a Savior that whomsoever will, I don't care who you are or how bad you've sinned, if you'll love him and repent, he'll bring you into the fold and speak to you. And the Holy Spirit will give you unction. That means knowledge and wisdom and understanding. Not wisdom of this world, but the eternity and how to enjoy it there. Okay, let's go with the next verse. Verse 13. Which things also we speak, not in the words which man's wisdom teacheth. You'll never learn it there. But which the Holy Spirit teacheth, comparing spiritual things with spiritual what? Spiritual facts. Do you know how to look at facts? Don't ever let somebody con you into putting up a wall and telling you what's behind it, and trust me and believe me, I'll tell you what's behind. No, rip the wall down and look at the facts. I mean, the spiritually, God gives you a spirit, look at the facts. Don't let somebody mislead you, wallow you around, or tell you something that isn't true and have you believe it. Look at it. Use your Holy Spirit, the unction within you, to look at spiritual facts. And, well, brother, you don't understand. You're coming off here with a lot of these things, and these people are free. They're going to fly away. Like a big bird, they don't have to know anything that God says in this book, because they're going to be gone. Would you believe that? Do you think the Holy Spirit sent that word that you can ignore the book of Revelation, when it means to reveal or to make known, do you believe that God would send a so-called teacher and tell you to ignore God's word? Boy, if you would believe that, you're easy meat for Satan. Probably he's already got you. Okay. Judge by spiritual facts. Not hearsay, not maybe-sos, but let your Holy Spirit compare spiritual things with spiritual facts. That way you're never going to go too far wrong. Verse 14. But the natural man, that means a flesh man, receiveth not the things of the Spirit of God, if he never reaches out. For they are foolishness unto him, neither can he know them, because they are spiritually discerned. His eyes are closed, he cannot see spiritual things, his ears are closed, he does not have eyes to see, nor does he have ears to hear. You can talk till you're blue in the face, and that person will never hear you with truth, because they are spiritually just, sealed, cut off. But you must be able to share and to bring that forth to one, and so it is. He cannot know if his eyes are closed. Let's go one more verse here, 15. But he that is spiritual, he's what? He's spiritual, judgeth all things. You should translate this discern. You don't have the right to judge, but you do have the right for spiritual discernment. You can this word does mean in the manuscripts, discern. Discern all things, yet he himself is discerned of no man or judged of no man. That's the way it is. Do you know what our Father's doing here? Do you know what he's quoting from and through Paul? And I think we need to go there. To Isaiah chapter 40, verse 13. I'm going to read a couple of verses for you. Isaiah 40, verse 13, that's where Paul wanted you to go. He said, there's something there you need to know. And Isaiah 40, 13 reads, who hath directed the Spirit of the Lord, or being his counselor, hath taught him? Do you know? You think you could teach God something? With whom took he counsel, and whom instructed him, and taught him in the path of judgment, and taught him knowledge, and showed to him the way of understanding? Do you think someone did? Wisdom was with him. He was loaded and had it. 15, behold, the nations are as a drop of a bucket. Oh my, that is big. Yes, it is. But to our Heavenly Father, they're nothing. Behold, he taketh up the isles as a very little thing. When God is ready to straighten things out, it's no problem for him. All he has to do is speak, it's done. 16, and Lebanon is not sufficient to burn, nor the beast thereof sufficient for a burnt offering. In other words, Christ was the sacrifice. He doesn't want any burnt offerings. He doesn't want any pit fires. He wants you to love the Savior and come out of stubbornness of the world. 17, all nations before him are as nothing, and they are counted to him less than nothing in vanity. To whom then will you liken God, or what likeness will you compare unto him? He's unique, he's our Father. That you can take great pride in, the fact that he is your Father. He does make a difference, and he does love you, and certainly it is his right to judge. Why? Because he knows all. And you might say, well, Bob, we are really in a fix here with all these nations. Don't worry, he's on the throne. He has already told you what these nations are going to do. He told you, watch the Euphrates, I'm going to turn four little old bad angels loose, and the people out there are going to swarm. Well, look at it today. Look at Syria. Look at Afghanistan. Look at Iran. Look at all the places where the swarming takes place. Do you think God can't handle that just like that? And he's your father? Then let me ask you a question. What do you have to worry about? The only thing you would have to worry about is if you're a thing of the world rather than of our father. And yet, the people of the world would tell you, well, just remove his name from the book and your alphabet. And I mean, any public place, get rid of God. What a joke. Anybody that thinks they can get rid of Father when he created all things. Man simply takes the material things and forms roads, bridges, buildings. God made the clay and the material that came from. And he can take care of business just that quick. Verse 16 to complete this chapter. For who hath known the mind of the Lord, that he may instruct him? But we have the mind of Christ. In other words, when you have the Holy Spirit within you, you have the thought of Christ. If you're thinking and if you are mature and if you possess the Holy Spirit to discern the very spiritual gift that God gives you of discernment, to know right from wrong, to know what you should be concerned about, but most of all, trust the letter of God. The nations mean nothing to him. They're playing out exactly what he said they would do. I mean, it's coming right down to the wire. When you disobey God, well, we're sure in a terrible fix. Well, hey, well, in a free nation, well, for a free nation, we're really in a fix. Hey, you put him in office. I mean, did you hear what I said? You put them in office. So what are you going to do about it? See, God's on the throne. You don't have anything to worry about when you love him. What a wonderful thing he has provided for we who love him, to give us a world whereby he's in charge, and we control our own destiny by the way we believe and act, by believing in him, waiting for him, and having his blessings, but most of all, his power in your life. These are precious chapters. We'll pick it up here in the next lecture. Don't miss it. Listen a moment, won't you please?
0: The Mark of the Beast on CD is our free introductory offer to you. What is the Mark of the Beast? 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It is getting late in the game. You need to know what the Mark of the Beast is. As it's written in Revelation chapter 13, verse 8, many will be deceived. There is no need for you to be deceived. Christ said in Mark 13:23, Behold, I have foretold you all things. 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You may also request your free CD by mailing your request to Shepherd's Chapel, Post Office Box 416, Gravette, Arkansas 72736. 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
1: And there we are back again. Let's have the 800 number, please. 1-800-643-4645. That number is good from Puerto Rico, throughout the U.S., Alaska, Hawaii, all over Canada. If the Spirit moves and you got a question, you share it. Won't you do that? Please never ask a question about a particular reverend or denomination or organization. We're not going to judge people. God gives us the word and you have discernment, spiritual discernment. It's a gift from God. Don't waste it. Use it. All right. Those of you that listen by shortwave around the world, it's always a pleasure hearing from you. And your announcer at the end of the hour will give you our mailing address. Always a pleasure. Now, you got a prayer request? You don't need a number and you don't need an address. Why? God knows what you're thinking. He's a heart knower, as we studied in today's lecture. He knows what you're thinking right now. Do you know something? He created you different than anyone else. Your DNA is different. Your fingerprints are different. You're unique. He wanted somebody just like you, but he wants you to love him. After all, he deserves it. Look what he has provided for you if you take advantage of it. Let him know you love him. Won't you do that? Father, around the globe we come. We ask that you lead, guide, direct, Father. Touch in Yeshua's precious name. Amen. Okay, and question time. Sean from California. Key of David, what is this? Well, it's his genealogy. For one thing, it lets you know who the true Christ is compared to the false Christ. In other words, if you know who the true Christ is, the false Christ has no power over you. He can't lie to you and have you follow him. He can't deceive you because you've got that key of truth. And rather than finding him tempting, he can't tempt you. Because you don't find him tempting, you find him to be an abomination. Filth. So he has not a prayer of a chance of ever coming to you. Why? You got the key of David. It's precious to know truth. Stephanie from California. How did Adam name all of the animals? Well, Adam, Adam only named domestic animals. The other Adam of the six-day creation named the animals they hunted and so on and so forth, and I'm sure that Father assisted them along with it. But you see, on the eighth day, he created Eth Ha'adam and then created more animals for him to use to farm with, to work with. Matthew from Michigan, when the angels blow the horn, will we be able to hear it? Well, it isn't necessary if you know the scripture. You see, a trumpet executes a command. Do you understand what that means? Let me speak militarily a minute. It means the charge. If you're going to charge, the trumpet sounds, that executes the charge. You begin, you move, you charge, you hit it. Okay? So when you know the trumps and their number, and when you see those events transpiring, you know that sounding has already taken place. After all, I have no doubt that we've already heard five of them. And that brings you down to the seals of knowing what those five bring forth. You want to beware of it. You know by the events that transpire which trump has sounded. Pam from Tennessee, how do we observe Passover? What are we to do? Well, we'll be getting to the fifth chapter of this great 1 Corinthians here in a few days. And what does it say in the fifth chapter, verses 6 and 7? Christ became our Passover. He is our Passover. Well, what is Passover? It is the high holy day of Christianity. It is the day that we do as he instructed us to do when that day comes to pass. As oft as you meet, take this in remembrance of me. So on that day you meet and you serve Holy Communion, and that is to say Christ's blood, which washes away all sin. And you are forgiven. It is a time of repentance, of cleansing. And then you partake of the bread first. You take of the bread, which is his body. His body that received the stripes, but we get the healing. So when you need a healing, that is the time to ask. That is the time to expect. Is that high day, the high holy day of Christianity, is to say Passover. When does it happen? It falls on the 15th day at following the spring equinox on the solar calendar, and we are children of light, and we do go by solar rather than of night like Satan, the moons. Okay. All prophecy given by months and moons is of Satan. All prophecy given in days is the children of light, which is to say God's own. Gordon from Kansas. My question is there anything in the Bible on the proper way to sell land? I'm 60 and my only child has estranged herself from me. So I think I'll see the world for what's left of it. What are the rules in this matter with you and yours in Christ? Well, Gordon, you know, what is yours, and what you work for are you, yours to do. There's no particular rules about it. You're the king of your own mansion. So you put it together. It is yours. It is no one else's. It is yours to do with as you so choose. So if you now have retired and you want to see the world, well, and there is no one to receive your property, there's nothing certainly against you selling it. Always do it wisely, of course, see that do nothing irrational, but always use common sense. Do it God's way, which simply means use common sense, and you'll do just fine. Enjoy the trip, hey. And there's a lot in the world that maybe is not worth seeing right now, so you might think about that. Pick good places. Lynn from Arkansas. What exactly does it mean to repent? What are we supposed to do? Well, there are two things. To repent, first of all, you must ask our Father to forgive you. And most of all, you must have a change of heart, mind, that you're sorry you did it. You don't want to do it anymore. And if it is habitual, ask Father, rather than promising him you're not going to do it anymore, ask him to give you strength to stop it, okay? But basically, that's what repentance is, to ask for forgiveness and to have a change of heart and mind and let Father know about it. And it doesn't hurt to thank him for forgiving you. Do you know what the biggest mistake people make in this regard? It's really quite simple, and it's so simple many people overlook it. They want God to forgive them, but they will not forgive themselves.

Well, why won't they forgive themselves? Because they think they're too good to have done that. You know, it's kind of self-denial in a sense if you're not real careful. So you got to forgive yourself. Because if you don't forgive yourself, God won't forgive you either. But when he does forgive you, in the book of life, which is the church record kept in heaven, not in some building here on earth, God erases from your line the sins. They're done away with, and he says, I don't want to hear about them again. They're gone. And so they are. Anthony from Nevada. In Revelation, it speaks about a dragon. Is this a metaphor or an actual dragon? It's one of Satan's names, okay? It was a name he carried in the first earth age, Revelation chapter 12. And basically, it's offices he holds. Just as we have the Father, the Son, and the Holy Spirit, we have Lucifer, the false prophet, and we have the Antichrist. There are offices, and through the book of Daniel, little horn, Lucifer, and devil, dragon, so on. It's all the same old character, but usually a different role. Do you know how you can best understand those roles if you really want to make a serious study about it? Is Revelation chapter 12. Will in the fifth and sixth verse will tell you when Michael and his angels cast Satan and his angels out on this earth. And then it will start with the serpent, which was the beginning, and work all the way down through the names in that 12th chapter. Very educational. Susan from North Carolina, you have said something about all souls from the first earth age must be born before the end. That was 7 billion souls. Or did I misunderstand you? I think you misunderstood me a little bit. There's about 6 billion plus now. And I feel that half the people that have ever been created are living now because of the explosion in population. So that means there were about 12 billion altogether. It seems God likes to go by 12s. So we're getting very close to that time. But it's just the way God operates. Everybody's got to have that fair chance. We're getting close. Donnie from South Carolina. How do you know if you are one of God's elect? Thank you for all you do. Well, you're so very welcome. Usually if you know the false Christ is coming first, that's a pretty good indication that you are one of God's elect. And why? Because you're going to make a stand against him. There, you know what the penalty is for worshiping him once you know he's coming first. So God forewarns his election so that they don't create that great mistake. Okay, Catherine from Indiana. My question, who are they who sit on the thrones in this verse? And this verse would be Revelation chapter 20, verse 4. Are they among the same group who do not worship the beast to make his mark? If so, now it's people from the beginning of time during the Crusades, during the Roman captivity when they threw Christians out in the middle with lions, beheaded people. It is Christians that died for the sake of Christ and Christianity all down through the years. The Antichrist himself is coming peacefully and prosperously, and I see that you know that. So that's not going to be a part in this particular expade, but this goes back. What it is, verse 4 of chapter 20, is all-inclusive for the heroes in Christianity that stood against the false one. That shakes a lot of people up when you start talking about people being beheaded. The false Christ, when he comes as Jesus, is not going to do that. The easiest way for him to be identified as the devil is for him to behead somebody. You see, even today when people behead innocent people, they're devils. There's no ifs, ands, or musts about it. They're devils. Molly from Illinois, what can you tell me about the Bible translated from ancient Eastern manuscripts called the Rashada by George Lampsa? It's a good work. I in my library, I have a copy.

0: God. He always called him Father. Well, if he says, my God, what is he doing? He's quoting scripture. And he wants you to go back to Psalms 22, where it is written, Eli, Eli, lama sabachthani, which is to say, my God, why hast thou forsaken me? God never forsakes nor anyone, but some people forsake him. But that was David crying out, and it speaks of the crucifixion. Exactly as it would come down even to the Roman soldiers gambling for his clothing at the foot of the cross. So he was letting you know that Bible prophecy is coming to pass with me nailed to this cross now. Okay? Get your Bible out, get onto Psalms 22 and recognize it. Roxanne from Minnesota. I have one question. Why does Pastor think that Satan is coming from Alaska? I don't understand this. Well, Satan's not coming from Alaska, Esau is, okay? Satan controls the army, but Satan's cast out of heaven, okay? And Satan has one headquarters. It won't be Alaska. His headquarters is Mount Zion, as Paul teaches aptly in 2 Thessalonians chapter 2, verse 4. He sits on that Zion claiming to be God, says he is God. The sad part is most people will think he is. But Haman Gog, we bought Alaska from Esau for his burial ground. And it is, we don't fight that war, as you read in Ezekiel 39, God does. Leslie from Nevada, let me help you a little bit, Roxanne. Go to Ezekiel 38, chief prince. Check it out in the Hebrew with your Strong's Concordance. It's Rush, which today is Rusha. By the Volga, later changed to Rusha. That's what it's talking about. Leslie from Nevada, are all of our love to you, well, thank you for teaching our people the wonderful word of God. Well, thank you. I appreciate that. The kindness of your staff is superb. We got some nice folks. My question, is the Second World War ever mentioned in the Bible since it affected so many innocent people? Well, what does Mark 13 stipulate? That in the end there will be wars and rumors of wars, but what is the opposite of wars and rumors of wars? World peace. When you hear world peace, that's when you want to get real nervous about it. But he said there would be rumors of war. We've had World War I and World War II. We had the Korean conflict and then the Vietnam. But really, those were basically following World War II as well, religious wars. And today especially is it over religion. And it will continue so until we hear world peace. That's when you want to really get pay attention. Millie from Pennsylvania. Okay, and he sure blesses us. Thank you. The Companion Bible in the Appendix 162, the cross and crucifixion, the conclusion is Christ was crucified on a single stake. That's not really true. It could be led to believe that, but who crucified Christ? Excuse me, the Kenites brought it to pass, but the Romans are the only ones that had authority to do it. So the Romans crucified him, and he had to be nailed to a Roman cross, or it would have taken a special letter from Caesar, from Rome, all the way to Jerusalem, for him to have been crucified on a stake. Okay. It's just common sense. The Romans crucified him, so naturally he was crucified on a Roman cross. That's law. A guy from Canada, I have watched the Shepherd's Chapel for about 7 years and I've grown to love the Lord. Well, thank you. Thank you for your welcome. The question I have is, how do we discern the unction of the Spirit from the wiles of the devil? Guy from Canada. Well, it's really quite simple. What God gives you, you'll find a witness in the Word of God. what Satan gives you is always tempting, and you know it's not of God. You have spiritual discernment when you love him. You intuitively know. From Grisla from Oregon, question. Do tithing and offerings count as seed planting? I don't feel I'm very successful verbally. Well, when anyone that supports this ministry has to do with every soul that's converted. You know, we reach many, many new people every day. Hundreds. Hundreds every day, new. That's a lot of growth. And we thank our Father for that. You naturally become a part of that. Goes without saying. Linda from Washington, is Antichrist Satan himself, or is it an entity that Satan uses as his control? It's him. The false prophet, the Antichrist, Satan wouldn't let anyone else play that role. That's what got him in trouble to start out with, was wanting to be Jesus on the mercy seat. He still wants that right. Okay, Ben from Montana. Could the reason that God hates Esau be because of what he did in the first earth age? Absolutely. And could this be why he was not included in the 12 tribes? No, he cared nothing about God, his birthright, or anything else that wrote him out. Glenda from Kentucky. My daughter was married to Mr. X years ago, then divorced after several years. He remarried and divorced again. She never remarried. He is now wanting her to remarry him again. Is this abomination? Is it okay to remarry again in God's eyes? I have to teach that Christ is able to forgive sin of divorce. Divorce is not the unpardonable sin. But the word does say that once you've been married, if you divorce and he's been with somebody else, it makes it a lot harder to get along the second time. Deuteronomy 24. You might read it. Thomas from Tennessee. I am a minister and in my mid-60s. In 2007, I invested in a company that went broke and resulted in a lot of financial debt and me and credit issues. Because of this, I am wondering if I should not teach or preach anymore because of how others may view my situation and not setting a good example. Thank you for your teachings. Well, you're very welcome, Pastor, but I've got some news for you. Romans chapter 11, verse 29. You have a gift from God, and it's given without repentance. You can't get away from it, okay? You teach. And there's nothing, you know, I always open up to questions. A lot of people say, well, how can you open up to questions to stall? Because I don't know everything, and I don't mind saying I don't know. So we all make mistakes. If somebody says anything, let them know you made a mistake, but don't, you're given a gift from God. It's without recall. You got to do it. I'm out of time. Hey, I love you all because you enjoy studying God's word. Most of all, God loves you for it. Let him know you love him. It makes his day. And when you make his day, boy, is he going to make yours. Why? He loves you. We are brought to you by your tithes and offerings. If we have helped you, you help us keep coming to you. Won't you do that? Bless God. He will always bless you. But there's one thing that's more important. You listen to me, and you listen good. You stay in his word. Every day in his word is a good day, even with trouble. You know why? Because Jesus, Yeshua, he is the living word.
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This has been a long time I've been promising a children's book. This is a book that will help a parent teach their child exactly what God's Word states. Now, this was done by a very good friend and student of this chapel. We have given it, if you would, a binder whereby if there is a page that you feel is too far advanced for your children, then by all means you should remove that particular page. It is done in a material that is even washable, and it takes you step by step into instructing a child what does God's Word say. And I think you will find it extremely helpful. It is item number 4414.

0: 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Wisdom is understanding God's Word. Pastor Murray's unique teaching approach brings God's Word alive with meaning as he takes you on a chapter-by-chapter, verse-by-verse study of God's letter to you, the Bible. And now, here is Pastor Dennis Murray.
1: Good day to you. God bless you. Welcome to Shepherd's Chapel. Welcome to this family Bible study hour. Ready to get back into our Father's Word here at the chapel? We're going to pick it up today, 1 Samuel chapter 20, verse 11. We invite you to get your Bible and join us if you'd care to. In our last lecture, we came to the fact that David had thrown out a fleece to the Lord. There was a feast that was coming, and David planned on hiding himself. And that the fleece that David threw out was that if Saul inquired about David, that then Jonathan was to say, "Oh yes, I forgot to tell you, David asked me if he could go take leave and go to Bethlehem to celebrate the feast with his own family," the Bethlehem being David's home. And then if Saul's reaction was peaceful, then there was a reconciliation in the works, and that David could stay in Jerusalem and serve court in the army for Saul. But if Saul became angry, the deal was that then David would have to flee. And that's where we left off. David asked Jonathan one final time, that's Jonathan being Saul's son, of course, and David said, you know, "What is my crime? What have I done that Saul is trying to kill me?" I remember three times we tried to pin him to the wall with the javelin. He sent three groups of men to kill David at Ramah, the home of Samuel. And then finally Saul went himself. And what happened? The three groups and Saul all started prophesying at Naoth, which is one of the schools of the prophets. But Jonathan said, "You haven't done anything wrong. You have no sin against Saul, my father. And if he planned to do evil toward you," remember Jonathan and David were really, really close. They were like blood brothers. They loved each other as they loved themselves. And that's tight. But Jonathan said, "You know, if my dad Saul plans on doing anything to you, I would let you know." And that's where we pick it up today. Let's ask that word of wisdom in Yeshua's precious name. Father, we ask you to open eyes, open ears this day. 1 Samuel chapter 20, verse 11, and it reads, "And Jonathan said unto David, Come, and let us go out into the field. And they went out, both of them, into the field." Jonathan has a plan. And I think the reason they're going out away from the city is that the walls of Jerusalem had ears. By that I mean the servants of Saul were keeping a very close eye on David for sure, Jonathan as well, because Saul was beginning to suspicion that the close relationship between David and his son Jonathan was interfering with Jonathan's better judgment. So they're getting away from Saul's spies is the reason they're going out into the field. Verse 12, "And Jonathan said unto David, O Lord God of Israel," and this is a solemn invocation of God. And he's calling God to witness what he's about to say. "When I have sounded," or searched in the Hebrew, "my father," in other words, I've searched my father's intentions, "about tomorrow any time, or the third day," this is a three-day feast that was coming up, "and behold, if there be good toward David, and I then send not unto thee, and show it thee." As soon as I know what my father's intentions are, I will get word to you so that you know whether it's good or whether it's bad. Verse 13, "The Lord do so and much more to Jonathan," in other words, to myself, "but if it please my father to do the evil, then I will show it thee. I'm going to tell you either way. If it's good news, I'm going to tell you. If it's bad news, I'm going to tell you. And send thee away that thou mayest go in peace, and the Lord be with thee as he hath been with my father. And the Holy Spirit was upon Saul at one point in time. But God rejected Saul. Why? Because he didn't follow God's commandments. Not once, but on two different occasions. The Spirit of God was no longer on Saul, but the Spirit of God was on David. Verse 14. And thou shalt not only, while yet I live, show me the kindness of the Lord, that I die not. And this is a little hard to understand. What Jonathan is saying is this covenant is going to be applicable to more than just our lifetimes. And indeed, this covenant endured past the death of Jonathan. Verse 15. But also thou shalt not cut off thy kindness from my house forever, my family, in other words, forever. No, not when the Lord hath cut off the enemies of David, every one from the face of the earth. And we see confidence that Jonathan has in David's abilities here. He's not saying if you conquer all of your enemies. He's saying when you conquer all of your enemies. And no matter what, they were going to be friends. No matter what Saul's reaction was when he learned that David was absent from this feast. Verse 16. So Jonathan made a covenant with the house of David, saying, let the Lord even require it at the hand of David's enemies. And this, indeed, this covenant would endure for many, many years. Jonathan dies toward the end of 1 Samuel. But as we get into 2 Samuel, when David is finally not on the run for his life from Saul, and is king first over Judah for 7 years, and then becomes the king of Israel, David continued to show favor to the house of Jonathan, honoring this very covenant that we're reading about here. Jonathan had a son who was crippled from a very young age. When they were fleeing from the enemy at one point, one of the nurses dropped Mephibosheth, and he was crippled in his legs for life. And David took Mephibosheth by name into his own house, and he ate at the same table that David ate at. In other words, whatever David had for dinner, Mephibosheth had for dinner. It was a covenant that endured. Verse 17. And Jonathan caused David to swear again, because he loved him, for he loved him as he loved his own soul. He loved him as he loved himself. That's pretty strong love. The Septuagint reads that, and Jonathan caused David, or actually it says, again Jonathan swear unto David. And I don't think that's the case. I think Jonathan caused David to swear again, in other words, to swear his love for Jonathan again, to more or less put this covenant in concrete, in other words. Verse 18. Then Jonathan said to David, tomorrow is the new moon. That's the feast that we talked about in our last lecture. And thou shalt be missed, because thy seat will be empty. Saul is going to miss you for sure. And he's going to inquire about where you are. And if he's at peace with that, then it's going to be safe for David to stay in Jerusalem. If Saul becomes angry, then that's the sign for David to flee, to run for his life. Verse 19. And when thou hast stayed 3 days, that was the length of the feast after the new moon, remember, then thou shalt go down quickly or diligently and come to the place where thou didst hide thyself when the business was in hand. and shall remain by the stone Ezel. And this the business was in hand. In other words, when we were making these plans, go to that place which is by the stone Ezel. And again, this is all out away from Jerusalem because Saul has so many spies continually watching David. And they're trying, you know, see, it would be very dangerous for Jonathan if Saul knew that Jonathan was conspiring with David. Saul wants David dead. He's made that clear on many occasions. And if he found out that his own son was doing it, it would probably be off with Jonathan's head. So they're being very covert in their actions. Verse 20, "And I will shoot three arrows on the side thereof, as though I shot at a mark." I'm going to launch three arrows by the stone Ezel as though I was shooting at a target. The Benjamites were always known to be excellent marksmen with a bow, very accomplished with the bow. 21. So, of course, my point, Jonathan being the son of Saul, is a Benjamite. 21. "And behold, I will send a lad," a young boy, "saying, go find out the arrows." In other words, go get the arrows or go and look where the arrows landed. "If I expressly say unto the lad, behold, the arrows are on this side of thee, take them. Then come thou," and he's speaking to David here, not the lad, "for there is peace to thee and no hurt, as the Lord liveth." If Jonathan states to the boy, no, the arrows are on this side toward Jonathan, and if that's the case, then it's okay for you, David, to come toward Jonathan and to return to Jerusalem. Verse 22. "But if," Jonathan continues, "I say thus unto the young man, behold, the arrows are beyond thee." They're on the other side, farther away. "Go thy way, for the Lord hath sent thee away." If the arrows are on, if I say to the young boy, no, go further, the arrows are away, then David, you go further away as well. That's the sign. 23. "And as touching the matter which thou and I have spoken of, behold, the Lord be between thee and me forever." May the Lord be between us as judge and witness. And this also could be, this is our covenant, and this is an eternal secret, in other words. You see, even this boy that's being involved unknowingly in this conspiracy, the one that Jonathan's going to utilize to get the message to David, would be in danger if Saul knew that he was participating willingly in helping David. This is an eternal secret between Jonathan and David. Verse 24. "So David hid himself in the field. And when the new moon was come," the feast day, "the king sat him down to eat meat." King Saul sat down to eat of the sacrificial meal, which would be prepared to celebrate the feast. David is not in attendance. "And the king sat upon his seat, as at other times, even upon a seat by the wall." In the Hebrew, this is, he sat in his seat at the top. In other words, the king obviously would be at the seat, the highest place of honor. "And Jonathan arose, and Abner sat by Saul's side, and David's place was empty." Abner, of course, is Saul's general, and he's more than just a general. He's a relative. He's the first cousin of Saul. Now, Jonathan probably was sitting next to his father, Saul, and when he saw Abner coming, he yielded his seat, being the seat next to the king, was another place of honor, obviously, so that Abner could take that seat. 26. Nevertheless, Saul spake not anything that day. He didn't say anything concerning David not being present for the feast. For he thought, something hath befallen him. He is not clean. Surely he is not clean. And if someone were in an unclean state at one of the feasts, they were not able or allowed to partake of the sacrificial meal because they were in an unclean state. So Saul is just thinking, well, perhaps David defiled himself in some way and he won't be here today, but surely David will be here tomorrow. And it came to pass on the morrow, which was the second day of the month, that David's place was empty. His seat was vacant. And Saul said unto Jonathan his son, wherefore cometh not the son of Jesse to meat, neither yesterday nor today? And he knows Jonathan and David are very, very close. They have a very brotherly relationship. He knew that if anyone knew where David was, that it would be Jonathan. So that's the reason he's asking Jonathan. And Jonathan answered Saul, David earnestly asked leave of me to go to Bethlehem. He asked for my permission to take leave and to go to Bethlehem and spend the feast day with his family. And he said, David, and Jonathan speaking for David, and David said, in other words, let me go, I pray thee, for our family hath a sacrifice in the city. And my brother, this probably being Eliab, the eldest of his brothers, this indicates that David's father probably was getting quite up in years. And Eliab had assumed the head of the household in calling the family together for this feast. He hath commanded me to be there. And now, if I have found favor in thine eyes, let me get away, let me go. I pray thee, and see my brethren, therefore he cometh not unto the king's table. I let him go to spend the feast day with his family in Bethlehem. Jonathan's walking a fine line here as far as making his father angry. Verse 30. Then Saul's anger was kindled against Jonathan, and he said unto him, thou son of the perverse, rebellious woman, do not I know that thou hast chosen the son of Jesse to thine own confusion, and unto the confusion of thy mother's nakedness? Now, this is really a low blow to Jonathan. He's not only attacking David, he's not only attacking Jonathan, he's attacking Jonathan's mother. That he's the son of a perverse and rebellious woman means that you are a perverse and rebellious son. Verse 31. And as long as the son of Jesse liveth upon the ground, thou shalt not be established, nor thy kingdom. Wherefore now send and fetch him unto me, for he shall surely die. Now, this indicates that Saul is finally aware of who Samuel anointed to be his replacement. He said in this verse, the son of Jesse, that's David, as long as David is alive, you're not going to have your kingdom established, assuming that he was the heir apparent. But that wasn't going to happen anyway. Why? Because that wasn't in God's plan. David had been anointed the king of Israel. Jonathan, remember when Saul was supposed to meet Samuel at Gilgal? He was supposed to wait 7 days until Samuel came, and then they would make sacrifice, and then Samuel would tell Saul what to do. Well, Saul's army was dwindling fast. He had a lot of desertions, and he decided that he better go ahead and make sacrifice himself, which he did. And for that, Samuel said, that's a very foolish thing that you've done. And as a result, your family, your sons, will not inherit the kingship of Israel. And that is the way it was. Verse 32. And Jonathan answered Saul his father and said unto him, Wherefore shall he be slain? Question. What hath he done? Jonathan being the voice of reason over and over with Saul. What did David do that he angered you? He served you well when he played the harp to calm that evil spirit that was in you. He served you well as your armor bearer. When not one of the army of Israel would stand up and fight against the giant Goliath, David, being just 16 or 17 at the time, took the giant on and killed him, giving Israel a great victory. He served Saul well as a captain of thousands and had tremendous success over the armies of the Philistines. Saul killed his thousands. David killed his tens of thousands. The ladies would sing. What has David done? Saul continues to ask. And Saul cast a javelin at him to smite him. He cast a javelin at his own son, whereby Jonathan knew that it was determined of his father to slay David. He realized that Saul wasn't going to change his mind. All that remained for him to do at this point was to communicate to David that Saul's anger was kindled and therefore he needs to flee for his life. I mentioned earlier that the Benjamites were known for their skill with a bow and arrow. They certainly weren't very good with the javelin, because three times Saul tried to pin David against the wall. Here he tried to smite his own son Jonathan against the wall, and he failed on all four counts. Either the Benjamites were not good with javelin, or at least this one Benjamite was not good with a javelin. Verse 34. So Jonathan arose from the table in fierce anger. His righteous indignation was up, and did eat no meat the second day of the month, for he was grieved for David, because his father had done him shamed, had shamed not only Jonathan, he had also shamed Jonathan's mother, and he had also shamed his best friend David. And it came to pass in the morning that Jonathan went out into the field at the time appointed with David and a little lad with him. It's to going to near the rock or stone Ezel, which had been agreed upon beforehand. Verse 36. And he said unto his lad, Run, find out now the arrows which I shoot. And as the lad ran, he shot an arrow beyond him. No doubt Saul's spies were keeping a close eye on what was going on at this point. Again, Saul suspicioning that Jonathan was in conspiracy with David. And when the lad was come to the place of the arrow which Jonathan had shot, Jonathan cried after the lad and said, Is not the arrow beyond you, beyond thee? That's the signal. The arrow is further away from me. David, you go further away from me as well. Flee. Run for your life. Saul is not going to reconcile. Saul is not going to change his mind. And Jonathan cried after the lad, Make speed, haste, stay not. And this is being said to the lad for the sake of for Saul's spies. This is the message from Jonathan to David. Make speed, haste, stay not. And Jonathan's lad gathered up the arrows and came to his master. Again, Jonathan was talking to David, not the lad, when he said, Make speed, haste, stay not. It's time for you to flee, David. Run for your life. But the lad knew not anything. Only Jonathan and David knew the matter. It was a covenant of secrecy. Again, it would have been very dangerous for this lad, this boy, to be know what was going on, because then he would have been part of the conspiracy in Saul's eyes. And Jonathan gave his artillery unto his lad, and said unto him, go carry them to the city. And the artillery, of course, being his bow and arrows and the quiver, his weapons, in other words. And Jonathan here is protecting the lad. He doesn't want the lad to know anything about what's going on in this conspiracy he has with David. Jonathan was probably absolutely heartbroken at this point. He sent the lad away so that he might have a few last words with David before he starts his journey fleeing from Saul. Jonathan thinks that this is the last time he will see David. It will not be the last time that he sees and speaks with David. Verse 41. And as soon as the lad was gone, David arose out of a place toward the south, and fell on his face to the ground, and bowed himself three times. And they kissed one another, Jonathan and David, and wept one with another until David exceeded. In other words, until David lost control of his emotions. Consider, David's a young man still at this point in time. What has he lost? Well, he's lost his family. He's going to be fleeing from that. He's lost his king. He's lost Saul. He's lost his wife, Michal. He's lost his country, because he's going to be fleeing at sometimes even outside of the geographical area of Israel. Lastly, he lost his best friend, Jonathan. 1 Corinthians chapter 10, verse 13, we learn there that there's nothing that's going to happen to us that's not common to man. In other words, there's nothing going to happen to you that hasn't happened to someone else before, and it's going to happen to someone else after it happens to you. But the Lord will never tempt you above what you're able to handle without providing you with a way out. Well, evidently God thought that David could handle quite a bit, because that's what's been placed on David's plate. Verse 42. And Jonathan said to David, go in peace, for as much as we have sworn both of us in the name of the Lord being our witness to our covenant, saying, the Lord be between me and thee, the Lord be our witness and our judge, and between my seed, between my family, and thy seed forever, between your family and my family. And Jonathan went into the city, returned to Jerusalem, and David has begun a long, long journey. And think about this. He has nothing. He has basically the shirt on his back as he begins this journey. He does have one thing, though, with him other than the shirt on his back. The Lord is with him. And that's what I want you to remember, is that the Lord will provide for his anointed. He watches out for his anointed. He watches out for his elect. Chapter 21, verse 1, David, this kind of begins the second phase in David's life, on the run from Saul. Chapter 21, verse 1. Then came David to Nob to Ahimelech, the priest. He's the high priest, to be exact. And Ahimelech was afraid at the meeting of David, and said unto him, why art thou alone, and no man with thee? He undoubtedly recognized David. He knew he was the king's son-in-law. He knew he was a captain of thousands. And he thinks it's suspicious that David is showing up with no servants with him. Where are your men, is what Ahimelech is asking. Now, important to realize too, Ahimelech is of the house of Eli. Levi as well, but Eli more importantly. And the point I want to make, you remember in chapter 2 of this book, 1 Samuel, Eli was the high priest. He was of the house of Ithamar, which Ahimelech is as well. What did he do? Well, he was undisciplined as the high priest. He had two sons, Hophni and Phinehas, and he allowed them to steal portions of the sacrifices that belonged to the offerer, to the people. He allowed them to steal portions that belonged to God. The fat belonged to God. They wanted some for themselves. They went so far that they had intercourse, sexual intercourse, with the women who came to serve at the tabernacle. God was very angry. He sent a prophet, a man of God, to Eli in chapter 2 of this same book. And he said, there's not going to be a priest of your family line that gets gray-headed. In other words, you're not going to have anyone that can serve as the high priest. Ahimelech, what happens to he and his family is the judgment on the house of Eli coming to pass. Verse 2. And David said unto Ahimelech the priest, the king hath commanded me a business, and hath said unto me, let no man know anything of the business whereabout I send thee, and what I have commanded thee, and I have appointed my servants to such and such a place. I've told my servants, the men who you are asking about, where are your men? I assigned them to meet me and wait for me at such and such a place, at a specified location. Now, David's stretching the truth there. In fact, that's an out-and-out lie. I'm on the king's business, and he told me not to tell any man what that business is. But let's go a couple more verses, and we'll stop for today. Verse 3. Now therefore, what is under thine hand, David asks Ahimelech, give me 5 loaves of bread in mine hand, or what there is present, or whatever you have that you can spare. David has absolutely nothing. 5 loaves of bread would probably get him, you know, suffice him for 2 or 3 days. He doesn't have enough there for men who are waiting to meet him at such and such a place. Now, it's possible that David had a follower or two with him, because as we see that he is on the run from Saul, men gather to him that know David, that respect David for the courageous warrior that he was, and also the fact that God had left Saul, and Saul was not a righteous king any longer. Verse 5. And the priest answered David and said, there is no common bread, no common bread opposed to holy bread, under mine hand, but there is hallowed bread, there's show bread, if the young men have kept themselves at least from women. If the men who are with you waiting at the designated point haven't been with women, in other words, they're in an unclean state, then I'll give you the showbread. The showbread was replaced once a week. It was placed on a table just outside the Holy of Holies when there was a tabernacle. But then each week, every 7th day, the priest replaced the showbread, and then the priests were to eat the showbread. But in this case, Ahimelech is giving the showbread to David. This is going to cost Ahimelech dearly. It's going to cost a good number of the priest and his family dearly. And, you know, David expressed regret at what happened to Ahimelech, and that he basically was the cause of it. But remember, this is all in God's control. That judgment on Eli's house, that there's not going to be a man old enough to serve as the high priest, is about to be carried out. got a short message. We'll ask you to listen a moment, won't you please?
0: The Mark of the Beast on CD is our free introductory offer to you. 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You need to know what the Mark of the Beast is. 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Christ said in Mark 13, 23, "Behold, I have foretold you all things." 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You may also mail your request to Shepherd's Chapel, P.O. Box 416, Gravette, Arkansas, 72736. Don't be deceived by Satan.
1: Welcome back. We're glad you could join back with us. Let's have the 800 number, please. 800-643-4645. That number good throughout Puerto Rico, the U.S., and Canada. If you have a biblical question that you'd like to pose to be answered on the air, feel free to call that number and leave your question. Please don't ask questions about a specific individual, denomination, or organization by name. We teach God's Word in positive format. Throwing out negative about others by name serves no purpose. We simply won't do it. We'll let God's Word do the teaching, the correcting, and the healing, fully capable of all three. If you're studying via the Internet somewhere around the world and not able to use that 800 number, your announcer at the end of the hour will give you our mailing address. Quite all right to mail your questions in, being the point. Got a prayer request? We can do away with the telephone number. You don't need a telephone. You don't need a mailing address. Your Heavenly Father is there for you 24 hours a day, 7 days a week. Anytime that you want to talk with Him, you can do so in prayer. And, you know, I kind of get tickled when they say, well, kids, you can't pray in school. You youngsters, when you are in school and you want to pray, you go right ahead and pray. You don't have to close your eyes. You don't have to get down on your knees. Talk to your Father. You want a little help on that test that you're taking in geography? Ask God. He'll be there for you. And if you trust and have confidence in Him. We do have these prayer requests, Father. We come united as one in the name of your Son, Jesus Christ, Father. We ask you to look down upon these. You know their needs, Father. Problem marriages, financial difficulties. You know, Father, if it is your will, a special blessing on each of these. We also lift up our military troops who are in harm's way around the world, Father. We ask you to watch over, guide, direct, touch, heal in Jesus' precious name. Amen and thank you, Father. All right, let's get to some questions. First up today, we have Jeanette from Georgia. Can Satan read minds? And the answer to that is no, he can't read your mind. Pastor Arnold Murray did a message some years back entitled Heart Knower. Heart in the languages you could also translate as mind. And God is a mind knower, a mind reader, if you will. Satan does not have that capability. Pastor Murray takes you on almost an hour Bible study concerning that subject. That's CD 30927 entitled Heart Knower. Diane from Arkansas, how do I rid this hate in my heart for certain politicians and other people who seem to want to do great harm to America? Well, understand, Diane, that there is no power that is not ordained of God. In other words, God wanted that person in that position, or they wouldn't be in that position. You can read that in Romans chapter 13, verse 1. Let every soul be subject to higher powers, for there is no power but of God. The powers be that be are ordained of God. He puts people where He wants them, and that's the reason that they're there. Charles in Idaho, where in the Bible is it that says he who digs a pit will fall in it. Well, Proverbs chapter 26, verse 27 gets that said, and you kind of paraphrase that, but again, Proverbs 26, 27. In other words, if you go causing trouble, then it's going to fall back on you. Bob in Iowa, I have a mental issue that I take medication for, and in the past I asked Satan to come into my life, but now I have asked God to forgive me. Will God forgive me? Yes, absolutely. If you repent, which means to have a sincere change of heart. You can't con God. He knows your heart and your mind. He knows when you're trying to con him, in other words. But all you, and you, if you've already, you said, I asked God to forgive me, you've probably already been forgiven, Bob. But Acts chapter 3, verse 19 states, repent that your sins can be blotted out. That word blotted out in the Greek is exalepho, and it means to erase. In other words, it's like they never existed before. And of course, it's impossible that anyone has committed the unforgivable sin at this point in time, so anything can be forgiven, with that one exception of murder, as we learn in the first epistles of John, chapter 3, verse 15, that a murderer can't be forgiven while they're in the flesh. Why? Because capital punishment, they're to be sent to the Father, which is where the real trial, judgment will be made. Jim in Ohio, I'm asking a question in regards to organ transplant. Is it a sin in God's eyes to receive a transplant? If so, how does one ask for forgiveness? It is my understanding that it's a sin to consume the blood of a man. So in doing a transplant, you must have blood transfusions. I feel I have sinned against the Lord. Please advise. It is a sin to eat anything in its blood, not particularly that. A man of bloods is also in the Old Testament a murderer, is what that's talking about. So organ transplants and blood transfusions are not committing sin in God's eyes. What a gift that someone can give, that, you know, eyes that you're not going to ever need again. Once you are clinically or biologically dead, you don't need your flesh anymore. You've already stepped out into your spiritual body. And if some

part of that flesh that you're leaving behind can be used by someone else that might possibly save their life in the case of a heart transplant or a kidney transplant, or give someone sight who is blind through the donation of cornea. What a great gift. Blood transfusions have saved a lot of lives in combat situations. And, you know, someone who is wounded in war, most of the deaths are caused by people bleeding out. And without blood transfusions, they would die. Tammy in Georgia. My daughter was 30 years old when she died. Then 2 years later, her husband died. Now my two grandkids are asking questions as to why did God take their parents. Well, I wish you had stated how old the children are, but I would explain that God needed their help in heaven. God's building an army to return with Jesus Christ. Revelation chapter 19, start along about verse 11 and the following verses. And let them know that they will see their parents again, that this is not a permanent separation, that once we step out of these flesh bodies, we're in spiritual bodies. And those spiritual bodies are very much alive. We don't have a God of the dead. We have a God of the living. Vernie in Virginia. Revelation chapter 20, verse 12. How many books are there besides the book of life? Does every individual have their own book, or is it just one big book? And in Revelation 20:12, it states that the books, plural, were opened, and then there was another book that was open entitled The Book of Life. It doesn't say how many of the other books they were, but what are these books? Well, when we die, our works go with us. Revelation chapter 14, verse 13. That's all you can take with you. I don't care if you're a billionaire. You're not going to take your $1 billion with you when you die. You are going to take your works, whether good, bad, or ugly. Your works do go with you. And all those works are written down in these books. And what's going on there in Revelation chapter 20? The great white throne judgment. And the books are opened. In other words, what each individual did in the flesh, and then were judged by those works. Not our faith, but those works. Hope that helps. The Book of Life, you want to make sure your name is in that book, because those are the ones who go into the eternity. Others, you've got a possibility of going into the lake of fire, which is the second death, the death of the soul. God's the judge. Robert in Louisiana. What verses in the Bible can be used for seed planting? And please explain. Well, I like to plant a seed by making a comment such as, isn't it interesting that there is no apple tree in the Garden of Eden in the book of Genesis? And then just leave it at that. And the people probably have been taught falsely, incorrectly, all their life that Eve took a bite out of the apple, and that's the reason for all the problems. And then they'll get to thinking about that. They'll pull out their, hopefully pull out their King James Version Bible and look in the Garden of Eden and say, whoa, he was right. There is no apple tree in the Garden of Eden. And then they'll come back and start asking questions. That's when you have a chance to follow up and make sure that that seed, with God's watering, the former and latter rain, germinates and grows into a plant capable of producing fruit of its own. Oliver in Georgia and says, I'm 7 years old. It's summertime for me. When it's summertime, I go to my Mimi's house. When I'm at my Mimi's house, I watch Shepherd's Chapel. I have a question. How did the burning bush get on fire? Well, that's a good question, Oliver. And then Oliver's talking about in Exodus chapter

0: that bush on fire. Lizzie in Georgia, and she says, I'm 8 years old. I'll bet Lizzie and Oliver are brother and sister. I go to my grandma's house over the summer. I have one sister and two brothers. We always watch Shepherd's Chapel. I appreciate all you do in teaching. Well, I appreciate you liking the teaching. I have a question. When heaven comes down to earth, will we get to hug Jesus? Yes, we will get to hug Jesus when he returns to earth. And I'm glad you know that Jesus comes to earth and that we're not flying away in a false rapture. You kids keep studying. I'm proud of you. Patty in Kentucky, please tell me where it is in the Bible that a woman can divorce her husband if he prevents her from worshiping God. I know it's somewhere. Well, it doesn't really say divorce, but I think that what you're thinking about, if you take a look at 1 Corinthians chapter 7, verse 15, I think that's the scripture you're looking for. That's 1 Corinthians chapter 7, verse 15. And the 1 Corinthians chapter 7, the whole chapter, deals with relationships. And that starting in verse 15, it's talking about a relationship where one of the couple is a believer and the other is not. Missy in Idaho, how can we be sure the Christian Bible is truth and the way to God and not another religion and their manuscript? Well, that's called faith, Missy. And you know, faith, how do I increase my faith? Well, God's Word tells you how to increase your faith. You read about it in Romans chapter 10, verse 17. Faith cometh by hearing, and hearing by the Word of God. And you say, how can we be sure the Bible is truth? Well, can you read Psalm 22, which is the death psalm? My God, why hast thou forsaken me? Is how verse 1 of Psalm 22 begins. That's what Jesus said on the cross when they were crucifying him. And what Jesus was teaching from the cross was, look back. Look back to Psalm 22. You'll find that it's prophecy of the crucifixion, even down to the Roman soldiers casting lots, gambling for the raiment, the clothing of Jesus. That was written almost 1,000 years before the actual crucifixion. Man cannot write something 1,000 years before it happens and it come to pass. God can. Rufus in Missouri, do you have to be baptized to go to heaven? Many preachers, teachers, reverends incorrectly teach that John 3:15, which states that you have to be born of water to enter the kingdom of God. They teach that that means that you have to be baptized incorrectly. What that's talking about in John chapter 3, verse 5, is that you have to be born in the flesh. What's the first thing happens when a woman is getting ready to birth a child? Her water breaks. So being born of water means being born into the flesh, as opposed to the Nephilim, the fallen angels, who refused to be born of woman. Genesis chapter 6, Jude chapter 1, verse 6. They left their habitation, heaven, and came to earth, and they went into the daughters of Adam, and freak giants were the result, Geber. That's what Goliath was a descendant of them. Another point on baptism, Luke 23:39 and the following verses, there were two malefactors who were crucified at the same time Christ was crucified. One of them believed on Christ, and Jesus said to him, this day I will see you in paradise. Do you think that criminal had been down to the Jordan and John the Baptist baptized him? I rather doubt it. Jazz in New Jersey. Cool name, Jazz in New Jersey. Is the pastor suggesting that when Cain took a wife in the land of Nod, that there were other people on earth in the land of Nod besides Adam and Eve's family? Well, he isn't suggesting. He's making a statement. Or better yet, God's word states in Genesis chapter 4, verse 16, that Cain left the Garden of Eden. He went east to the land of Nod. He took a wife there. Well, wait a minute. How could Cain go to the land of Nod? Who was Nod? And who was the woman that he took to wife? It certainly wasn't of Adam and Eve's family, because you see Adam's genealogy in Genesis chapter 5. Cain's genealogy, which is mixed with the six-day creation, you'll find in Genesis chapter 4. Next up, Sandra from Oklahoma. Does a person need to be rebaptized if they were baptized at the age of 12? The decision was mine. The church no longer exists, and I have been attending another church, and they want me to be baptized again. Ephesians 5 states there's one faith, one Lord, and one baptism. Absolutely correct. Is there any place in the Bible that states what church, if believing in the Lord and his Son, following the Bible, does this account for anything? Well, I would ask those who of the church that you're attending that want you to be rebaptized what you just asked there at the end. I would also point out Ephesians 5. I would also point out Hebrews chapter 6, verses 4, 5, and 6, which is the teaching of Paul. And Paul said, you know, once you're saved and you come up short, you fall short, repent. You don't need to be baptized again. To do so is like being, or is like re-crucifying Jesus on the cross. Once on the cross was enough. So, you know, that's your decision, Sandra, as to whether, how badly do you want to join that church. If that church is teaching what you're saying they're teaching, I don't think I'd want to join it. Personal opinion. Lee from Illinois. What are the steps for the people on the wrong side of the gulf, those that didn't repent before death? Do they go to the millennium and so on? And yes, I think those who did not have a chance to hear the truth in the flesh will be in the millennium. It's going to be a great time of teaching. I'm out of time. I do love you all a great deal. Why? Because you enjoy studying God's word. And you know, when the Lord looks down and he sees you reading the letter that he wrote to you, the Bible, it makes his day. You make his day, he's going to make yours. We are brought to you by your tithes and offerings. If we've helped you, help us keep coming to you and to reach out to others who are lost in this world of darkness. One thing most important, though, it's this. You stay in his word every day. Every day in your Father's word is a good day, even with trouble. Do you know why? It's because Jesus, Yeshua, he is the living word.
1: 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Once again, that's Shepherd's Chapel, P.O. 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We invite you to join us for the next in-depth Bible study each weekday at the same time. Thank you for watching today's program, and God bless you.

The book of Ezekiel. What a fantastic study, this book of Ezekiel. The book of Ezekiel that covers, if you would, those vehicles, those circular discs. In the Hebrew, it states very clearly that that whirlwind with the color amber traced back to the Hebrew, highly polished bronze. What an exciting thing that God's word informs us on all things. Ezekiel, one of my favorite prophets of the Bible, probably more written, not probably, but absolutely more written on what will happen in the millennium age than even the book of Revelation. Ezekiel guiding you through it, what God will expect at the final battle, Armageddon and Haman Gog, recorded in this great prophecy. I know you're going to enjoy it, the book of Ezekiel.

0: Welcome to the Shepherd's Chapel Network Family Bible Study Hour with Pastor Dennis Murray. Wisdom is understanding God's Word. Pastor Murray's unique teaching approach brings God's Word alive with meaning as he takes you on a chapter-by-chapter, verse-by-verse study of God's letter to you, the Bible. And now, here is Pastor Dennis Murray.
1: Good day to you. God bless you. Welcome to Shepherd's Chapel. Welcome to this Family Bible Study Hour. Ready to get back into our Father's Word here at the chapel? We invite you to get your Bible and join us if you care to. We're going to pick it up today, 2 Chronicles chapter 15, verse 16. And we came to a really righteous king of Judah in Asa. Asa was doing everything right in the first years of his reign. He cleaned up the idolatry, the places that they were worshiping, the sun pillars, which were at every Baal site of offering, burnt offerings to them, the images, the Asherah. He did a good job of cleaning Judah up and making it to where the people didn't have access to this. Then the Ethiopians came up against Judah, and they were outnumbered. I mean, there was 1,000 of the Ethiopians and their allies, the Lupins and the Sukums and so on and so forth, been 300 chariots. Judah was greatly outnumbered, but what did Asa do? He did something very common sense, something that is good for a king to do. He called on the Lord to deliver the armies of Judah. He said to God, he said, you know, it's nothing for you to help those who are strong or those who have no power. And God delivered the Ethiopians into the hand of Judah. It was a tremendous victory for Judah. The point is that Asa trusted in God. Unfortunately, in this lecture, we're going to see where he has a little lapse of trusting in God and puts his trust in man instead. Man will always let you down. But as we ended our last lecture, he called the nation of Judah as Azariah, the prophet, came to Asa after he was coming back into Jerusalem from the victory over the Ethiopians. And Azariah said to Asa, if you'll seek the Lord, you'll find him. But if you forsake him, he will forsake you. And that's just the way it is, friends. You know, and it only makes sense. Our Father has feelings and emotions just like we do. We were created in his image. So every feeling and emotion we have, your Heavenly Father also has. And it hurts him when people reject him and worship other gods, small g. But the nation of Judah renewed the covenant with the Lord, and they all made an agreement that if any should not worship the Lord, that person should be stoned to death. And that's according to the law, Deuteronomy chapter 17, verses 2 through 6. If you practice idolatry in the sight of two witnesses, you're to be stoned to death. And not worshiping the Lord is the same as practicing idolatry. So with that introduction, let's ask that word of wisdom in Yeshua's precious name. Father, we ask you to open eyes, open ears this day as we pick it up, 2 Chronicles chapter 15, verse 16, and it reads, and also concerning Maacah, the mother of Asa, the king, he removed her from being queen, because she had made an idol in a grove. This is a monstrous Asherah in the languages. And Asa cut down her idol and stamped it. He beat it small and burned it in the brook Kidron. Kidron, located between Jerusalem and the Mount of Olives. It's also known as the Valley of Jehoshaphat. In Arkansas, we have what we call a dry gulch. And that's basically what Kidron was, with the exception of in the winter months, which was the rainy season in that part of the world, in which case you would have water running through it. Now, Maacah, you may recall, is not actually Asa's mother. Maacah was the mother of Abiah, who was the father of Asa. So Maacah was the grandmother of Asa. Easy to document in chapter 13, verses 1 and 2. She was Abiah's mother. She's called by a different name there, and it's thought that possibly her name got changed because of this idol worship. Verse 17. But the high places were not taken away out of Israel. Nevertheless, the heart of Asa was perfect all his days. The word perfect means complete or whole. And was Asa perfect? No. We're going to see an incident in chapter 16 where he messes up pretty badly. The latter part of his reign was not all that great. The first part of his reign was quite spectacular. But one thing Asa never did, as his ancestor David, he never once fell away into idolatry or worshiping other gods. And for that, all the future kings of Judah would be compared to David in that regard. I'll ask you again, was David perfect? Of course not. We had that matter with Bathsheba and Uriah the Hittite. But one thing David never did was fall away into idolatry. Neither did his great-great-grandson Asa. Verse 18, and he brought into the house of God the things that his father, that's Abiah, the son of Rehoboam, had dedicated, and that he himself had dedicated silver and gold and vessels. These probably taken from the Ethiopians, but recall back in an earlier chapter where you had, during the reign of Rehoboam, you had Shishak, the king of Egypt, come up with the Ethiopians, and they basically had conquered the nation of Judah, but they repented and asked God for his help. God saved Jerusalem from being totally destroyed, but Shishak and the Ethiopians cleaned out the treasuries of the house of God. They cleaned out the treasuries of the king. They took everything, gold, silver, brass, you name it. They even took the golden shields that Rehoboam or Solomon actually had made for their royal bodyguards to carry at affairs of state. But most of these things that they took as spoils of war from the Ethiopians probably came from Judah at the time of Rehoboam. The treasuries of the are growing back again, of the house of God. And the dedicated things there, that's holy things, things that were dedicated to the Lord. So those we're definitely talking were in going into the treasuries of the house of God. And the treasury of dedicated things, two distinct treasuries in the temple, and also the king's house treasury was probably also growing. Verse 19, and there was no more war unto the 35th year of the reign of Asa. No major all-out war, but there were border skirmishes going on during that time, as mentioned in 1 Kings chapter 15. Verse 16 and the following verses. No major war to this point, but there's war on the horizon. Chapter 16, verse 1. In the 36th year of the reign of Asa, Baasha, king of Israel, came up against Judah and built Ramah. Ramah located about 3 to 4 miles north of Jerusalem. Actually situated in the tribe of Benjamin, to the intent that he might let none go out or come in to Asa, king of Judah. Now, there's a problem with the year, the 36th year of the reign of Asa. That's impossible because in 1 Kings chapter 16, verse 8, we learn that Elah, the son of Baasha, began to reign in Israel in the 26th year of Asa. So it's impossible that Baasha was still around in the 36th year of the reign of Asa. It's thought that the mistake is that it was in the 16th year of Asa's reign, and it was the 36th year since the division of the kingdom, when the nation was split, Rehoboam leading Judah, Jeroboam leading the 10 northern tribes, Israel. But what Baasha is doing here, there's been a continuous flow of population out of Israel and into Judah and Benjamin. Why? Because of the antics of Jeroboam, making golden calves for the people to worship rather than the Lord, appointing and consecrating his own priest when all the priests and Levites left because he was making golden calves and telling the people to worship them. He also went so far as to establish his own religious feast days, and they weren't identical to the Lord's, but I think it's a bit ironic that Jeroboam, if you translate it, means whose people are many. His people are becoming diminished because the people are fed up. And, you know, when you look across the border and you see a king that's taking down the places of idol worship and the nation is prospering, you kind of look across the fence and the grass is greener on the other side sometimes. And that's what Baasha is trying to prevent, is people abandoning the 10 northern tribes and moving south. Verse 2. Then Asa brought out silver and gold out of the treasures of the house of the Lord and of the king's house, and sent to Ben-Hadad, king of Syria, that dwelt at Damascus, saying, and we've got a problem here, back when the Ethiopians came up and they were outnumbered even more than what the possible armies of Israel had at this time under Baasha, Asa put his trust in the Lord. Here he's taking money out of the treasuries of the house of the Lord to hire mercenaries to come and be his ally to fight against Baasha, meaning that he's no longer trusting in the Lord. He's trusting in man. Ben-Hadad, by the way, means the son of Hadad. Hadad, if you translate it, means the sun god. Verse 3, there is, and note that that's in italics, which means it's been added supposedly to ease the English reader's understanding, but I think it would have been better if they would have inserted, let there be a league between me and thee, as there was between my father and thy father. Behold, I have sent thee silver and gold. Go break thy league with Baasha, king of Israel, that he may depart from me. Now, Ben-Hadad had already made a covenant and probably received monies from Baasha and Israel to be their ally. Well, I'll tell you what, allies that you have to pay for aren't very good allies at all. And as soon as you quit paying what it is, they're not going to be your ally anymore. In fact, Israel was probably paying them, and they broke that alliance anyway to serve Asa and to help the armies of Judah fight against Israel. One problem here, and that's Asa's leaving God completely out of the equation. Verse 4, and Ben-Hadad hearkened unto King Asa, and sent the captains of his armies against the cities of Israel. And they smote Ijon and Dan. Ijon is a very northern part of Dan in Naphtali, north of Dan even in Naphtali. And Dan, which is a city in the far north, and Abel-Maim and all the store cities of Naphtali. Now, what we have here, Ben-Hadad is attacking from the north. Where is Baasha and some of his military? Well, they're 4 to 5 miles north of Jerusalem, which is far south of where Ben-Hadad is. So Baasha has a whole lot bigger problem than fortifying Ramah to stop the influx of population from Israel into Judah. He's got an army attacking his people, people no doubt dying in the north. Verse 5, and it came to pass when Baasha heard it that he left off building of Ramah and let his work cease. He abandoned Ramah, realizing that he has a much, much more urgent matter to take care of. Verse 6. Then Asa, the king, king of Judah, took all Judah, and they carried away the stones of Ramah, and the timber thereof, wherewith Baasha was building, and he built or fortified therewith Geba and Mizpah, both Geba and Mizpah, located a little bit south of Ramah, but still to the north of Jerusalem. It's kind of a hill there as well, and it's thought that they could keep Ramah was the hill, and no doubt Baasha thought he could put a few military troops there and stop the flow of people. Asa had a much larger problem than Ramah or Baasha at this point in time himself. Why? Because he had forsaken the Lord. What's the lesson of Chronicles? If you seek the Lord, you'll find him. If you forsake him, he will forsake you. Verse 7, Asa is about to find out what God thinks about it. And at that time, Hanani the seer came to Asa, king of Judah. Now, Hanani is the father of Jehu, which was a well-known prophet that foretold Baasha of the destruction of his entire house in 1 Kings chapter 16. And said unto him, because thou hast relied on the king of Syria, and not relied on the Lord thy God, therefore is the host of the king of Syria escaped out of thine hand. This word relied, we've run into it before in Chronicles. It's sha'an in the Hebrew language. It means to rest. And God's not happy that Asa chose to trust or rely on Ben-Hadad, the king of Syria, rather than relying and trusting on the Lord. I mean, God had delivered them from a huge army in the Ethiopians. What could have caused Asa to have this lapse in faith? I don't understand it. Verse 8. Were not the prophet of God, Hanani, continues to Asa, were not the Ethiopians and the Lubims a huge host with very many chariots and horsemen? The answer to that is yes. There were 1,000 of them. That's a figure of speech stated for the largest number possible. At least 1 million of them and 300 chariots. Yet because thou didst rely on the Lord, he delivered them into thine hand. Why were you afraid of Baasha and the armies of Israel? Weren't as large as the number of Ethiopians, and I delivered you then, the Lord said. Why didn't you trust in me? Verse 9, for the eyes of the Lord run to and fro throughout the whole earth. Do you think Asa possibly thought that he could do that and the Lord wouldn't know it? No, you can't hide from Yahweh. He runs to and fro throughout the whole earth to show himself strong in the behalf of them whose heart is perfect. Again, that word means complete or whole toward him. Herein thou hast done foolishly. Therefore, from henceforth thou shalt have wars. You didn't put your rest. You didn't rely on me, sha'an, in the Hebrew language. You put your rest, you sha'an in the Hebrew, you relied on Ben-Hadad, the king of Syria. Therefore, you're not going to have peace the rest of your days, but wars. Verse 10. I guess you can put your rest in the Lord, or you have no rest. Then Asa was wroth with the seer, and put him in a prison house, for he was in a rage with him because of this thing. And Asa oppressed some of the people at the same time. This word oppress means he crushed them. And no doubt these were people who were telling Asa, you need to listen to Hanani. He's a prophet of the Lord. What did he do? He put him in prison house. This word in the Hebrew is could be translated stocks. And the word actually means to twist, to assume the position that it would require to go in these stocks. It would almost require the person to double over. A very, very uncomfortable position to assume for any period of time. I've heard people say, boy, I would have loved to have been one of the prophets in the Old Testament. Well, what about Jeremiah? They lowered him down in the muck up to his neck and left him there. No food, no water. Well, I tell you, for one, I would not want to have been one of the prophets in the Old Testament. They had it pretty tough, pretty rough. And what did Asa do? Who was Hani? He was a messenger from God. You've heard of don't shoot the messenger? Well, Asa shot the messenger. Verse 11, and behold the acts of Asa, first and last, lo, they are written in the book of the kings of Judah and Israel. 1 Kings chapter 15 to be exact. And Asa, in the 39th year of his reign, was diseased in his feet, only 2 more years remaining in his reign, until his disease was exceeding great. Yet in his disease he sought not to the Lord, but to the physicians, just as with Baasha and Israel. He didn't trust in the Lord, he sought the help of men. When he became diseased in the feet, did he turn to the Lord and seek the Lord? No. Once again, he turned to man. Ironic that Asa's name, according to the Smith's Bible Dictionary, means a physician or cure. And here he's seeking to the physicians for a cure rather than seeking the Lord. Seek the Lord, and he'll be found of you. Forsake him, and he will forsake you. And Asa slept with his fathers and died in the 140th year of his reign. Only Uzziah and Manasseh, arguably the worst king of Judah, would have a reign longer than that of Asa as king of Judah. And they buried him in his own sepulchers, which he had made for himself, that was not uncommon, in the city of David, Jerusalem, of course, and laid him in the bed which was filled with sweet odors and divers kinds of spices, prepared by the apothecary's art, and they made a very great burning for him. Now, this is not to be understood that they cremated him. They burned these spices in incense. Now, apothecaries is an anointing mixture, if you will. And I thought it made me think about in Germany, which my wife is from Germany and I speak some German, but the word pharmacy in German is Apotheke. And they also, as these people, mixed ointments and balsams, balms, the apotheca mix drugs or medicines for people. Chapter 17, we get lucky here. We come up with 2 relatively good kings in a row. Asa, was he perfect? Again, no. He fell down and rejected God in the latter years of his life. But all in all, he did a lot of good to do away with idolatry in Judah. Jehoshaphat, his son, will pick up right where Asa left off. Chapter 17, verse 1. And Jehoshaphat, by the way, means Yahweh has judged, his son reigned in his stead and strengthened himself against Israel. Asa, his father, proved weak against Israel in that he didn't trust in the Lord to help him. He called on Ben-Hadad, the king of Syria. But Jehoshaphat correcting that. He's not going to be weak against Israel. He's strengthening himself against Israel, the 10 northern tribes. And he placed forces in all the fenced cities of Judah. These would be the fortified cities. And set garrisons in the land of Judah and in the cities of Ephraim, which Asa his father had taken. Now that's probably a copyist error there. It was probably during the time of Abiah, Asa's father, that some of the territories or cities of the 10 northern tribes were taken away. That's when Abiah defeated the armies of Jeroboam with God's help. And the Lord was with Jehoshaphat because he walked in the first ways of his father David and sought not unto Balaam, being the same as Baal. Now, we're five generations from David at this point. But again, in the Hebrew language, there is no word for grandfather or great-grandfather or grandson or great-grandson. So when you see father of David, that doesn't necessarily mean that David was his biological father. It means that David was his biological ancestor. And Jehoshaphat did good in staying in the ways of David. And again, David never did fall away into idolatry. Verse 4, but sought to the Lord God of his father and walked in his commandments and not after the doings of Israel. No golden calves for Jehoshaphat. No consecrating your own priest as Jeroboam did. No making up your own religious holidays, playing church as Jeroboam did. He did things according to God's law. He worshiped God how God said he wanted to be worshiped. That's the way we should worship him as well. Verse 5. Therefore the Lord established the kingdom in his hand, and all Judah brought to Jehoshaphat presents, and he had riches and honor in abundance. Walk with God and be blessed. Walk contrary to God and receive the consequences. Most often that's God's curses. Now, these presents were voluntary gifts out of love for Jehoshaphat. Verse 6, and his heart was lifted up in the ways of the Lord. Moreover, he took away the high places and groves out of Judah. When I think of the word lifted up, I can't help but think that that means that somebody had an ego problem. They got puffed up in themselves. But that's not what this means. He was encouraged in the ways of the Lord is what this could have been translated. Asa took away the groves and the high places out of Judah. I guess it's kind of like a bad hair day. Have you ever had one of those days when things just keep popping up or springing up, back up? Well, that's what these high places and groves did because Asa had taken them out and they keep popping back up. Verse 7. Also in the third year of his reign, he sent to his princes, even to Benhan and to Obadiah and to Zechariah and Nethaneel and Micaiah to teach in the cities of Judah. Now these princes, you could think of those in today's terms as laymen. They weren't priests or Levites, but they were of higher ranking families. The princes of the tribes of Israel come to mind. Now, what in the world would they be teaching the people? I'll bet it's nothing to do with golden calves or Easter eggs. Verse 8, and with them he sent Levites, even Shemaiah and Nethaniah, these all Levitical names quite recognizably, and Zebediah and Azahel and Shemarimoth and Jehonathan and Adoniah and Tobiah and Tobadoniah Levites, and with them Elishama and Joram, priest. The first ones listed here were Levites. The last two, Elishama and Jehoram, were priests. And again, what would the princes and the Levites and the priests be teaching? Verse 9. And they taught in Judah, and had the book of the law of the Lord with them, and went about throughout all the cities of Judah and taught the people. They had the Pentateuch, the first five books of Moses, and they were teaching the people. This is how God said he wanted to be worshiped, not golden calves that Jeroboam had done. We're not going to consecrate our own priests. God set the Levites and the Aaronites, the priests, aside for the service of the temple. You know, it's hard to be a doer of God's law if you don't know God's law. I think Jehoshaphat recognized that, and he sent these high-ranking family princes, higher family, and the Levites and the priests around the kingdom to teach the people the law of God. And if you teach the people the law of God, then you can expect them to be doers of the law. Verse 10, and the fear of the Lord fell upon all the kingdoms of the lands that were round about Judah, so that they made no war against Jehoshaphat. Now, you know, if you want rest, rely on God. That he's the best ally you can have against enemies. Allies such as Ben-Hadad, the king of Syria, who basically hires himself out and his armies out to the highest bidder, in that he had a covenant with Israel, first of all, and then he broke that and made a covenant with Asa, the king of Judah. But again, your heavenly Father is the best ally that you can have if you want rest. If you want peace in your life and peace of mind, rely on him. You know, some people go through life and it's just a cycle of turmoil, a cycle of problems. Well, you don't have to do that. If you seek the Lord, he will be found of you. But if you've forsaken him, he will forsake you. We'll come back and see how the reign of Jehoshaphat goes. He was a very good king, a pious king of Judah. We've got a short message. We'll ask you to listen a moment, won't you please?
0: Genesis 1:46, the first six chapters in God's Word. The world that was. Did you realize there was a world age before this one? Same old world. Different age. The creation itself. When were the races created? You see, all the races were created separately, and you'll find that documented in these particular CDs. How and what was the sin in the garden? It will be discussed in this series also. This is a must for the serious Bible scholar, for if you do not understand how it was in the beginning, you certainly will never understand the end. I think you will find this series very rewarding and certainly will answer questions that no doubt you have always wondered about. Genesis 1:46. Hey, I know you're going to enjoy this series.
1: Welcome back. We're glad you could join back with us. Let's have the 800 number, please. 800-643-4645. That number good throughout the U.S. and Canada. If you have a biblical question that you'd like to pose to be answered on the air, feel free to call that number and leave your question. Please don't ask questions about a specific individual, denomination, or organization by name. We try to teach God's Word in a positive format. Throwing out negative about others by name serves no purpose. We simply won't do it. If you study via the internet somewhere around the world and not able to use that 800 number, your announcer at the end of the hour will give you our mailing address. Quite all right to mail your biblical questions in, being the point. Got a prayer request? Do away with the telephone number. You don't need a telephone. Talk to your Heavenly Father. Make time each day to converse with Him. You know, that's a special communion that you can have with your Heavenly Father. And your relationship with Him depends on you, not on Him. You can seek Him and find Him, or you can forsake Him and He will forsake you. We do have these prayer requests. Father, we come united as one in the name of Your Son, Jesus Christ. We ask You to look upon these, Father. They have problems in their lives, illness, financial difficulties. You know, Father, if it is Your will, a special blessing on them. We also lift up our military troops who are in harm's way around the world, Father. We ask You to watch over, guide, direct, touch, heal in Jesus' precious name. Amen, and thank You, Father. All right, let's get to some questions and see what's on the minds of folks. First up today, we have Autumn in Kentucky. Where can I find in the Bible about the seven men walking in the fire? Well, I think you're thinking of Daniel chapter 3, but it wasn't seven men. You had Shadrach, Meshach, and Abednego. And then who was the fourth? Well, when Nebuchadnezzar, when they put Shadrach, Meshach, and Abednego in that burning fiery furnace, heated seven times what it would have taken to just fry them. Nebuchadnezzar looked in there and he saw one that looked like the Son of God. You know why he looked like the Son of God? It was the Son of God right in there with them. And that's an excellent type there of worshiping for the elect concerning worshiping the Antichrist. What was it that Nebuchadnezzar made? Well, he made that image and he told everybody, you worship that image or else you're going in the burning fiery furnace. Shadrach, Meshach, and Abednego said, we're not worshiping that image, King. We worship Yahweh. And elect, that's what you say. We don't worship the Antichrist. We worship Yahweh. And we will wait for Him. Michael in West Virginia. My mother gave me a Michael the Archangel medallion when I had cancer, and I made it through the cancer. I still wear the medallion, but it's not in any way that I worship it, but to remember my mom. This isn't idolatry, is it? Well, no, that's not idolatry. And God bless you. I'm happy you beat your cancer. I'm a cancer survivor myself, 10 years now. There's nothing, absolutely nothing wrong with wearing that medallion. The sin would be if you worship that medallion, of course. Bill in Wyoming, I sold PCP when I was younger. Am I going to heaven? I am a good Christian now. Well, that's between you and the judge, and that's with a capital J. Your Heavenly Father is the judge. You know, what you did was a bad thing, no doubt, but it's not the unforgivable sin. So if you have repented of your drug dealing and you've asked for forgiveness, I'm going to guess the Lord chose to forgive you. But you want to stay clean of that stuff, and especially don't be peddling that poison to benefit yourself financially anymore in the future. Christy in Wyoming, Pastor Murray said you can't eat catfish because they are scavengers. My question is, what about the catfish that are raised on catfish farms? Aren't they clean? No, they're not clean. Leviticus chapter 11, verses 9 and 10 tell us that what comes from the waters that's clean and unclean. To be clean, what comes from the waters has two requirements. It has to have fins and it has to have scales. Catfish meet half of that. They have fins, but they have no scales. Therefore, they're unfit to eat. Jane from Georgia. In the book of Kings, did they keep records of both good and bad kings in the book of Chronicles? And why was the reason for that? Thank you. Okay, well, Kings has nothing about Saul, only his death and of David. Their history is found in Samuel, the history of David and Saul. Now, of course, it tells about good and bad kings, and we've been noticing in the kings of Judah in our study in Chronicles, that you have good ones, and then it seemed like you'll have a bad one or two, and then you'll have a good one or two. In the case of the kings of Israel, there were no good kings. It started bad with Jeroboam and his two golden calves, and it never got better. Not once did they have a righteous king of Israel. They were always looking across the border thinking, man, maybe I should move south. WR from Arkansas, you say on your broadcast that if a man and woman not married to each other have intercourse, they are then considered married in the eyes of God. That is kind of true. What we say is that in the Old Testament, any time that a man spread his skirt over a woman, which means they had intercourse, they were married, and that's true. Then you continue. But if the man is married to someone else at the time by living with this other woman, what do you call that? You call that adultery. If you are with one person, if you're married to one person and you lie with another, that's adultery. Mary in West Virginia, why do they teach that the graves will open up? Most likely because of Matthew chapter 27, verse 52, which states that after the crucifixion, the graves were opened up, and some of the folks rose up and were walking around in the city. That was a one-time event, and it was to prove that Jesus had defeated death. That was the purpose that Jesus came to the earth. Hebrews chapter 2, verse 14, was to defeat he who has the power of death, that is to say, the devil. Pearly in Georgia, where is the scripture that says how many times we can be forgiven? 70 times 7. You'll find that in Matthew chapter 18, verses 21 and 22. Peter there asked Christ, you know, how often can my brother transgress or sin against me and I forgive him? 7 times? And Jesus said, no, not 7 times, 7 times 70 times. That's 490 times. And that's how many times God will forgive you as well if you repent. And what does repent mean? Repent means a true change of heart. You want to change your behavior. You don't want to do what you've been doing anymore because you know it's wrong. You have a conscience about you. John in Pennsylvania, in Revelation 3:14, can you please explain that? Jesus is addressing there the church of Laodicea, which is one of the seven churches. And I don't know what your specific question is, but that's what's going on there. Where is the church of Philadelphia? Well, you can read about it in Revelation chapter 3, verse 7. Philadelphia was one of the two churches, the other was Smyrna, that Christ found no fault with. And you can read about Smyrna in Revelation 2, verse 8 and 9. They were the only two churches of the seven churches mentioned in Revelation that Christ found no fault with. And what was it about them? Well, they both taught the same thing. They taught who those who claim to be our brother Judah but do lie and are of the synagogue of Satan. That means they are Kenites. That's with a K, not a C. Maryland and

California. I love learning from your program. It's been a few years now. God bless everyone at Shepherd's Chapel. Thank you, and God bless you as well. My question, where was the land of Nod located on a world map? Well, in Genesis chapter 2, verses 10 through 14, we learn the general location of the Garden of Eden and that we have some rivers mentioned there. The rivers are still there. One of them is called the Euphrates. One of them is called in the King James Version Bible, Hiddekel, which is the same as the Tigris. So if you pull out your atlas of the world and look up the Euphrates and Tigris River, you'll have a general idea of where the Garden of Eden was. Now, where was Nod in comparison to that location, the Garden of Eden? It lied to the east, because we can document that in Genesis chapter 4, verse 16, where Cain was expelled from the Garden of Eden. He went east into the land of Nod and took a wife there. Frank in Illinois, I thought Satan returns at the sixth trump. How come the Bible says after the seventh trump, he's kicked out and all his angels, please explain? I don't know where you got that, Frank, but it doesn't say that Satan is kicked out after the seventh trump. It happens before the seventh trump when Michael and his angels make war against Satan and his angels. Michael prevails, and Satan and his angels are booted out of heaven onto earth. You can read about that in Revelation chapter 12, verse 6, and the following verses. Barbara in South Carolina, why is God going to put Satan in the pit for 1,000 years, then let him loose? Well, because he wants to see which of his children are going to follow him, the Lord speaking, or are going to follow the devil. Revelation chapter 20, the first few verses, is where an angel, I believe it's Michael, puts a chain on Satan and throws him in the bottom of the pit for the millennium, the 1,000 years. But he will be loosed for a short time at the end of the millennium. He won't have the power that he has as the Antichrist and the false prophet and the beast of Revelation chapter 19. But believe it or not, some of God's children are going to follow him into the lake of fire. John in Missouri, was Mary, mother of Jesus, Jewish? Was Jesus Jewish? Mary, the mother of Jesus, was of the tribe of Judah. On one half, her father was Heli of Luke chapter 3. Her mother was a Levite, which is easily documented in Luke chapter 3, verse 5, where we learn that Elizabeth, Mary's first cousin, was of the daughters of Aaron. She was a Levite, and therefore Mary being the cousin of Elizabeth meant that their mothers were sisters. Mary was. She was Adamic, if you will. And of course, Jesus' genealogy as being consummated by the Holy Spirit in Mary, well, he was of Judah, the king line, and Levi, the priest line. How appropriate. Edward in Arkansas, please explain the millennium and helping a loved one after they die. And Ezekiel chapter 44, verse 25 states the Zadok, which are God's elect, will be allowed to go and try and help their relatives, immediate family, father, mother, brother, sister, who has not been remarried or married and did not participate in the first resurrection of Revelation 20. The elect can go and help them. Talk some sense into them because they're still spiritually dead is the word in Revelation chapter 20. Now, so there's a price to pay, though. You can't go back into the presence of Jesus for 7 days. You've got a cleansing because you have been in contact with the dead, spiritually dead. Dana in Florida, thank you for your kind comments. I know you all don't

word studying with Shepherd's Chapel than you're going to hear in most churches. So yes, you are in church when you study with us. Jesus said in the New Testament, wherever two or more are gathered in my name, there I am in the midst of them as well. There's a whole lot more than two or three of us gathered together in his name right now. Juan in New Mexico, where is it in the Bible where it says that Mary, the mother of Jesus, had other children? Well, he had half brothers and half sisters that were born of Mary. They're mentioned, the brothers by name in Matthew chapter 13, the brothers' names James, Joseph, Simon, and Judas, not Judas Iscariot. And then his sisters are named in the following verse. However, they are not named. John from Pennsylvania. My question concerns Revelation chapter 6, verses 12 through 17. I know that verses 12 through 14 are about the great shaking when Satan is cast to earth. However, verses 15 and 17 seem to describe the event after the true Christ returns at the seventh trump. Can you please enlighten me on this? Well, you're exactly right. Verses 15 and 17 through 17 speak of those who, when they realize they have worshiped the Antichrist, are going to be praying for mountains to fall on them. And it's going to be weeping and gnashing of teeth, as it states in other places in God's Word. Bill in Florida, was Moses born in Egypt? Yes, is the answer to that. Exodus chapter 2, verse 1, and the following verses tell about the birth of Moses, that he was conceived and his mother bare a son. She feared that he would be killed by Pharaoh, and that's when she took the infant, placed him in an ark made of bulrushes, and placed him in the Nile River. Lo and behold, Pharaoh's daughter found the ark and made of bulrushes, and she named the infant Moses, which if you translate it means drawn of the water. She drew him out of the Nile River, in other words. Susan from Illinois, recently we were studying in the book of Numbers, chapter 2. I missed what tribe the sign is for the Virgo. Which tribe is the Virgo the sign for? Would you tell me what the tribe is? Bullinger makes a note in the Companion Bible on Numbers, chapter 2, verse 7, that the sign on the standard of Zebulun is Virgo. Hope that helps. Christine in Oregon, is there no hope for all who have been taught the rapture is a Bible truth? We have the millennium ahead of us, and the millennium is going to be a great time of teaching, and those who have been taught the rapture all their life, you know, I feel sorry for them, actually, because they're raised from the time that they're knee-high to a grasshopper, that the rapture is the truth. And some very important people in their lives, their parents, their preachers, tell them that this is the truth. So they never had a chance to hear the truth. And those who have never had a chance to hear the truth are going to be taught truth in the millennium. Great time of teaching. Cheryl in Louisiana, and to answer your question, no, they're not doomed to hell because they believed in the rapture. Cheryl in Louisiana, can I be cremated or is that a sin? Well, Saul, the first man king of Israel, and his sons were cremated. The last chapter of 1 Samuel will document that. Ecclesiastes chapter 12, verses 6 and 7 state that when the silver cord parts, which is a Hebraism, a figure of speech, meaning when we die, the flesh returns to the earth and the spirit returns to the Father from whence it came. My point, how your flesh gets back to the earth is irrelevant. It makes no difference. You're not ever going to need your flesh body again. Thank God. Can you imagine going through the eternity with a body that gets old, that gets sick? No thanks. We got some.

0: much better. Alberta and West Virginia, what does it mean they were playing with strange fire? Alberta's asking about the sons of Aaron, Nadab, and Abihu. You can read about that in Leviticus chapter 10, verse 1 and the following verses. And soon after, Aaron and Nadab and Abihu were consecrated to be priests. Nadab and Abihu let the censers go out. And that fire came from the altar, which originally came from heaven. They let their censers go out, and they ran over and got some common fire, probably some burning camel chips or something, and put it in there and approached the Lord with that, and he struck them dead. Lola in Oklahoma, what does it mean when God said, the meek shall inherit the earth? Just that, the Beatitudes of Matthew chapter 5, verse 5, it states, blessed, or you could say, how happy are the meek, that's the humble, for they shall inherit the earth. Joyce in Texas, I heard when Adam died, three seeds were placed in his mouth. Is this biblical? If so, where in the Bible? That is not biblical. Betty in Alabama, when we go to meet the Lord, are both sides of the gulf in spirit form? Yes, the only way to enter paradise or the kingdom of God is to be in your spirit. 1 Corinthians chapter 15, verse 50 states that flesh and blood cannot enter the kingdom of God. So yes, people on either side of the gulf are in spirit bodies. There is no flesh there. I'm out of time. I want you all to know that I love you a great deal because you enjoy studying God's Word in depth. And you know your Heavenly Father loves you for the same. When he looks down and he sees you with the letter that he wrote to you, the Bible open, and you're seeking knowledge of him and about him, how to be pleasing to him, it makes his day. And when you make his day, he's going to make yours. That's when blessings start to flow in your life. We are brought to you by your tithes and offerings. If we've helped you, help us keep coming to you and to reach out to others who are lost in this world of darkness. One thing most important, this, you stay in his word every day, and your Father's word is a good day, even with trouble. You know why? It's because Jesus Yeshua is the living word.
1: 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We invite you to join us for the next in-depth Bible study each weekday at the same time. Thank you for watching today's program, and God bless you.

Genesis 1:46, the first six chapters in God's Word. The world that was. Did you realize there was a world age before this one? Same old world, different age. The creation itself. When were the races created? You see, all the races were created separately, and you'll find that documented in these particular CDs. How and what was the sin in the garden? It will be discussed in this series also. This is a must for the serious Bible scholar, for if you do not understand how it was in the beginning, you certainly will never understand the end. I think you will find this series very rewarding and certainly will answer questions that no doubt you have always wondered about. Genesis 1:46. Hey, I know you're going to enjoy this series.

0: Welcome to the Shepherd's Chapel Network Family Bible Study Hour with Pastor Arnold Murray. Wisdom is understanding God's Word. Pastor Murray's unique teaching approach brings God's Word alive with meaning as he takes you on a chapter-by-chapter, verse-by-verse study of God's letter to you, the Bible. And now here is Pastor Arnold Murray.
1: Good day to you. God bless you. Say welcome to the Shepherd's Chapel. Welcome to this family Bible study hour back in our Father's Word, Book of Deuteronomy. We're going to pick it up here with chapter 28 and verse 1. Remember in the last chapter, Father took the 12 tribes and he split them into two groups of six. And he wanted an altar built on Mount Ebal, which means bald. And it was the mountain that was cursed. And he issued 12 curses, making it very plain, hey, if you want to be happy, don't go there. Don't deal with the curses. And here we start this 28th chapter where he's going to give six curses and six blessings. And they're kind of personal things, okay? What you should do. And it's meaning it's your choice. You can either be blessed or you can be cursed. It's up to you. Totally ball in your park, you to bounce with it, you to play with it. So having said that, chapter 28, verse 1, a word of wisdom from our Father, let's go with it. Verse 1 reads, and it shall come to pass, not maybe, not perhaps, it shall come to pass if, there's that big old word, if thou shalt hearken diligently, if you'll listen very carefully, and unto the voice of the Lord thy God, to observe and to do all his commandments, that's the law, which I command thee this day, that the Lord thy God will set thee on high above all nations of the earth. You'll be the superpower of superpowers. He didn't say maybe that would happen. He said it will happen. That's when those tribes were scattered, when they gathered, and when they come together, as long as you do God's commandments and you follow them, you'll be blessed, even as a nation. But you begin to leave God out of the equation, guess what happens? Verse 2, and all these blessings shall come on thee and overtake thee if, there's that big word, if thou shalt hearken unto the voice of the Lord thy God. In other words, you're supposed to follow in his footsteps. This will be repeated in verse 9 and verse 13, giving you that reminder. If, all you got to do is listen, and not only listen and hear, but do. You got to be a doer. Verse 3, blessed, here comes a blessing, blessed shalt thou be in the city, and blessed shalt thou be in the field, whether your country or whether your city. As long as you obey the commandments of God, he will bless you in what you do. Verse 4, blessed shall be the fruit of thy body, and the fruit of thy ground, and the fruit of thy cattle, the increase of thy kind, and the flocks of thy sheep. In other words, if you do it, you'll have more than you can handle. And you know, it is wonderful that this nation has always been a nation of plenty. If you managed halfway, if you look out halfway, that we have more than enough to go around. We waste more than a lot of nations use. Verse 5, and that's not something to be proud of. Another blessing. Verse 5, blessed shall be thy basket and thy store. Now, the word store here in the Hebrew manuscripts is mishareth. It's a kneading trough. It's where you make bread. Okay. You put the ingredients together and knead the dough. And what it means is, blessed will be your basket if you know where the bread of life comes from. And naturally, in the spiritual connotation, we know what Bethlehem means in the Hebrew tongue. It means the house of bread. And we know that Christ is the bread of life. It was Christ's body that took the stripes, and it is we that get the healing. And so it is that our Father blesses those that stay at that kneading trough, that work and absorb Christ into themselves. That is to say, the living word, and are well informed and well stocked with it, because it is the word of God that gives us power, comfort, and gives us this victory. It's God's promise. I know that in as much as we go international, for me to say that we're the superpower of superpowers, I don't say that to offend people. I'm a teacher of facts, and that's just a fact. That's the way it is. Why? Because God blesses America. Our pledges of allegiance, our oath to the Almighty, even on your coins when you pull one out of your pocket, in God we trust. And naturally, God approves of that. Now, we have these fruitcakes in this generation that like to leave God out of the equation, and they're silly. So just laugh at them. Put them in a corner somewhere. Don't put a lid over them. Let everybody see them so we can have fun with them, that to try to put God out of their lives or say that God doesn't exist. And we can all see what silly people look like, see? You can pray for them if you want to, but don't let them think they're getting away with something, because they're not. They're not going to share any of these blessings. They fall under the cursings, and that's kind of sad. So when it comes to that kneading trough, make sure that in as much as Christ is the living word, the word became flesh and walked among us, as it's written in the first chapter of St. John. It's there for you to partake of. That advice on how to be successful, it's there for you. So, and the choice is all yours. Verse 6, another blessing. Blessed shalt thou be when thou comest in, and blessed shalt thou be when thou goest out. Whether you're coming or going, it doesn't matter. God's going to bless you. And if you follow in that way. You know, the word mishethrith means a swelling or a growing, and that swelling of knowledge and pride within you when you take of that bread of life. It increases knowledge, blessings, and control over that you do. That's why it's so important. And let me tell you something. These blessings are no accident. They're promises that God has made. So claim them. Verse 7, the Lord shall cause thine enemies that rise up against thee to be smitten before thy face. They shall come out against thee one way and flee before thee seven ways. This is why we've never really lost a war. A lot of people would claim we lost Korea and Nam. That's not true. We broke the back of communism. There is always have and always will. Because why? Communism tries to drive God out, and free people bring God in, welcome. And we recognize him for what he is. That's why that miracle battles, yours truly has participated in one where the odds were 20-1, and we won. Verse 8, the Lord shall command the blessings upon thee in thy storehouse, and in all that thou settest thine hand unto, and he shall bless thee in a land which the Lord thy God giveth thee. No accidents under the sun. Isaiah chapter 18, where he said we would become a large land divided by rivers, the Mississippi, Colorado, and so forth, Rio Grande. How precious it is. Tall and clean shaven. So it is. Verse 9. The Lord shall establish thee an holy people, a holy nation, unto himself, as he hath sworn unto thee, if, there's that big word again, 9 and 13, this is where you see it, 2, 9, and 13, condition. What? What is the if? If thou shalt keep the commandments of the Lord thy God and walk in his ways. That means not only to hear, not only to absorb, not only to understand, but walk, that means to do in your daily walk, the commandments of the living God, and be blessed. It's that simple. You know, what your God, what our Father wants from you is your love. And when you exercise your part concerning the blessings, it's showing your love to him, and he's going to return it to you. Makes his day, as you've heard me say before. Verse 10, and all the people of the earth shall see that thou art called by the name of the Lord, and they shall be afraid of thee. Called by the name of God, how is that? Freedom. Freedom of religion. Freedom of speech. That's what our Father intends. You know, you can't take freedom away from people, especially free people. They'll rebel. You'll have trouble, big trouble. If you try to infringe on the benefits of freedom, if you try to take our Constitution away, there would be a rebellion. It will not be allowed. Well, are you saying like a war? No, I'm saying voting. Our people won't tolerate it. That's why that God's name is on this nation. Like I said earlier, pull a coin out of your pocket. In God we trust. Our Constitution, our Pledge of Allegiance, one nation under God, indivisible. And so it is. Verse 11, and the Lord shall make thee plenteous in goods. You're going to prosper in the fruit of thy body, and in the fruit of thy cattle, and in the fruit of thy ground, in the land which the Lord sware unto thy fathers to give thee. You know, we're one of the only nations that our government even passes or pays for the farmers not to produce. In other words, giving you a certain allotment, then give you money not to overproduce corn, one of the staples of the food diet. And when we harvest corn, we don't even have the barn sometimes in a good year to hold it. It's piled in the streets way high and shipped from there, shipped all over the world. And how blessed it is. Well, is that just an accident? No, it's written. But a lot of people just don't know how to read, nor do they know how to understand that when God makes a promise and when it's fulfilled, when you meet your obligations to that promise, he always produces. There are exceptions to certain rules, but in all, with understanding, God loves his children. Verse 12 to continue. The Lord shall open unto thee his good treasure, the heaven to give the rain unto the land in his season, and to bless all the work of thine hand. And thou shalt lend unto many nations, and thou shalt not borrow. If you want to get this nation in trouble, just go borrowing money, especially into the billions. Well, it's against God's law. You know, many might say, well, how could that possibly be? Well, who are you leaning on, or who are you drawing support from if you're a land of plenty and you have to borrow from another nation? You're not leaning on God. You're not praying to God to provide or managing properly when you're a land of plenty, or you certainly would not have to borrow from another nation. And I guarantee you, the moment you borrow from another nation, God will see that you pay for that act. I mean, you're going to have a great, huge slowdown. In other words, just as when Israel leaned on Pharaoh instead of God, God said, okay, go ahead, let Pharaoh do it, but he's going to be like a weak stick. He's going to break when you put your weight on him. And so it is that you start borrowing from other nations instead of trusting God and praying to God to give us the increase and manage properly with common sense. You know, you turn people loose that in your treasury department, that insist that the government loan money to people that can't even, don't have a job, cannot possibly pay for it, and then expects the taxpayers to pick up the slack simply by giving out and doling out the wealth of the nation to undeserving people. If you're going to work for it, fine. If you're not going to work, we're not even supposed to feed you. That doesn't have anything to do with handicapped people. I want to say that coming out the gate. But you let certain ill-favored politicians gain power that hold the strings of the purse. And that's our Congress. And they do not properly manage. It's just like anyone's bank account. When you go crazy on spending sprees, you're going to suffer. And we got some really bad management taking place. Really bad. And breaking God's law, and guess what's going to happen? It already has. And until that ceases, here, and the real sad part about this is, you know, is you might say, well, what do you mean bad management? Well, let's take oil. We buy from foreign nations $700 billion worth of oil every year, and it just so happens that we borrowed $7 or $8 billion to pay for the year's oil. And do you know what? We have oil running amok underneath us, our own oil. But these fruitcakes won't let us drill for our own oil. And it would almost seem that somebody is bringing the cursings upon the nation rather than using common sense. If common sense reigned, God would bless and we would be out of this bind quickly. In the first place, common sense encourages the people. Fruitcakes upset the people. Don't borrow money from other nations. That's a direct command from Almighty God, or God will see that some of your blessings fly the coop. Verse 13. And the Lord shall make thee the head and not the tail. And thou shalt be above only. And thou shalt not be beneath. If, this is verse 13, here's that big if again. If that thou hearken unto the commandments of the Lord thy God, which I command thee this day to observe and to do them, he adds this time. Don't borrow money from other nations. Depend on God and use common sense and good management. You know, when you have a land that bursts and outproduces itself, and if you have a bunch of people that can't make a successful nation with that, you need to change something somewhere. It's common sense. It's something it would seem that a lot of people have a lack of. And what was it they had to do? Follow the commandments of God and do them. God will take care of the rest. Lean on him, not some foreign government. Especially one that won't even worship God. 14. And thou shalt not go aside from any of the words which I command thee this day to the right hand or to the left, to go after other gods to serve them, where other religions, other gods, don't you dare go there. Do you know what happens when you do? Well, why don't you listen just a moment? You start borrowing money from other nations and kissing up to other peoples, other religions, other beliefs. We want to have peace in the world. You free people have to earn their peace. There's only one way. It's to do it God's way. This is what happens. 15. But it shall come to pass, if thou wilt not hearken unto the voice of the Lord thy God to observe to do all his commandments and his statutes, that's even the rituals, which I command thee this day, that all these curses shall come upon thee and overtake thee. Boy, are you going to get it. Let's see. Well, I wonder if any of these curses have come upon us yet. Well, let's read them. Verse 6, cursed shalt thou be in the city, and cursed shalt thou be in the field. In the cities, we have children killing children. We have fruitcakes running around just murdering people for nothing, no reason at all. We have school children in cities that are gunning down other children. Why? You drive God out of the school. What happens? He told you. You're cursed. And what about the field? Well, you let some fruitcake cut off the water supply to rich, fertile ground and let it dry up into a dust bowl. I mean, that is really, that takes some sharp thinking, you know? But that's what happens when you ride with fruitcakes instead of intelligence. Cursed be the field. I mean, take a look at some of them, friend. 17, cursed shall be thy basket and thy store. That means your warehouse, your storehouse, and your bread kneading trough. In other words, you cut Christ off, he'll cut you off. He will never leave you. He will never forsake you as long as you hang on to him, as long as you obey him. But you turn your back on him and what he and not do his word, he'll leave you out there to see how well you can do on your own. Not too swift, my friend. Verse 18, cursed shall be the fruit of thy body and the fruit of thy land, the increase of thy kind, and the flocks of thy sheep. I hate to even guess, but what has happened to the offspring, the fruit of the body in this great nation? It's a disgrace. Verse 19, cursed shalt thou be when thou comest in, and cursed shalt thou be when thou goest out. Coming or going, you're going to get it every way. You're going to be cursed if you don't do God's will, God's way. You know, as a nation, we can be hurt. As an individual, you stick with God. Just because the nation doesn't do it, you do it. He will single you out and see that you're blessed. You'll suffer some, but you'll see that you survive and that you are blessed. So much better to take part in the blessings than these cursings. Verse 20, the Lord shall send upon thee cursing, vexation, and rebuke in all that thou settest thine hand unto for to do, until thou be destroyed and until thou perish quickly because of the wickedness of thy doings whereby thou hast forsaken me. God doesn't like to be left out of the equation at all. And who is the choice up to you? Whether you talk to him, whether you invite him in, whether he's the head of your house, it's entirely up to you. 21, the Lord shall make the pestilence cleave unto thee until he hath consumed thee from off the land whither thou goest to possess it. Verse 22, the Lord shall smite thee with consumption. You're going to waste away. And with a fever, that's two. With an inflammation, three. And with extreme burning, four. Fever. And with the sword, five. And with blasting, six. And with mildew, seven. And they shall pursue thee until thou perish. Seven diseases he mentions here that will come upon you if you don't serve him. And what is this burning fever? It's when your immune system is shot, when you have viruses that kill, and there's no cure for. It was promised, but hey, it's your choice. Your life. You can either be cursed or you can be blessed. It's your choice. Well, I just didn't know God was that kind of God. He's a wonderful, beautiful God. He will give you everything you got coming to you. If you have got blessings coming to you, you will get them. If you have cursings, enjoy all seven of them. It's all yours, just for the taking. What's your pleasure? To be pleasing to God and blessed? To be loved of Him? Or whatever's left in the bag, friend, and there's a lot of it. And you know, it would seem that those that catch these diseases like to parade them in front of other peoples because they love company in their sickness. Verse 23, and thy heaven that is over thy head shall be brass, and the earth that is under thee shall be iron. In other words, God's ears are closed to you. He will not hear your prayers. He will not hear your wishes. He will not hear your request. And certainly your earth is not going to receive anything that would cause it to be prosperous. Your choice. 24, the Lord shall make the rain of thy land powder and dust. From heaven shall it come down upon thee until thou be destroyed. You know, I can remember back as a young person, the Dust Bowl in Oklahoma and in Texas. When you would see one of those dust storms coming, it was a fearful sight to see that wind just blowing the earth away because of people not properly tending God's own good earth. And at the same time, is it not strange that sometimes those type things bring people back to God because they know the difference? God always keeps His word. Sometimes man doesn't. Verse 25, the Lord shall cause thee to be smitten before thine enemies. Thou shalt go out one way against them and flee seven ways before them, and shall be removed unto all the kingdoms of the earth. Well, what is that talking about? One worldism. You start kissing up to other nations and trying to have world peace, you got one worldism. Satan loves it. And you lose your freedom. Why? Because you've done exactly what God told you not to do. You went to bed with every belief on earth, and many of them not even of God. How do you expect God to feel about that? I mean, He's a jealous Father. And when his children and His wife-to-be is running around all over the world trying to buddy up or kiss up rather than being strong and powerful as God gave us the ability, then you deserve what you get. 26. And thy carcass shall be meat unto all fowls of the air and unto the beasts of the earth, and no man shall fray them away. No one will even scare off the buzzards. Why? They don't care anything about us. You know, I can remember back in World War II when we had Lend-Lease, and the first year Lend-Lease came along, they said, oh, thank you, praise God, you're here. And the second year they said, well, thanks for coming. And the third year they said, you're late. You know, that's the way it goes, my friend. You know, you cannot buy friends. Do you mean to say that again? You cannot buy friends. And when I say friends, I'm talking about somebody that will stick with you through thick or thin. Good, bad, or the ugly. They're an ally. They're a friend. That's worth a lot. This is why Christian nations are so strong and so blessed when they ally together. 27, the Lord will smite thee with the blotch of Egypt and with the emrods and with the scab and with the itch whereof thou canst not be healed. There's no healing for it. The burning sensation, the lack of immune system. Well, who in the world would send that? Oh, He told us. He warned you. But hey, if that's what you want to do, have a good trip. Enjoy it while you live. Verse 28, because you won't be living long. 28, the Lord shall smite thee with madness and blindness an astonishment of heart. That's your mind. Do you know what this blindness is? It's deception. If you want to be deceived, the Lord will be happy to send you the spirit of delusion. You can read this again in the New Testament in 2 Thessalonians chapter 2, verses 7, 8, and 9. If you want to believe lies, God will help you out. He will send you strong delusion. It'll sound like religion. Oh, it's so holy. But it's not God's word. Why would you believe something man-made and traditions of men that make void the word of God and be cursed rather than blessed? It beats me how people discern. 29, and thou shalt grope at noonday as the blind gropeth in darkness, and thou shalt not prosper in thy ways, and thou shalt be only oppressed and spoiled evermore. And no man shall save thee. No one's going to find the right salvation. Man can't save you. Who's the Savior? The Lord Jesus Christ. Almighty God sent a Savior. Verse 30, thou shalt betroth a wife, and another man shall lie with her. Thou shalt build an house, and thou shalt not dwell therein. Thou shalt plant a vineyard and shall not gather the grapes thereof. Now, what is the grape for? Communion. Who is this wife of the end times? It's Christ's bride, a virgin bride. Christ wants a virgin bride, but there's somebody coming to take that bride before he gets here. It's called the Antichrist. This is the deception. This is the blindness that happens right in the middle of the day, noontime. Bright, wide open with people not adhering to the word of God, but listening to the traditions of men that make void the word of God. And this house, your very house of God, who dwells there if the Antichrist comes and takes it over? Not Christ. How many people imbibe and sink into deception in this generation of high technology? I mean, we've placed people on the moon. We're so high tech that we solve DNA, the questions, problems. But biblical illiteracy is rampant. Common sense flies out the window. Isn't that strange that people are so intelligent and yet so stupid? And yet, at the same time, it's real simple. You leave God out of the equation and bring on the cursings, you're stupid. Not calling names, that's a fact. It's your choice. If you follow the word of God, you're blessed. If you don't, there's six big cursings there. Enjoy. All right, bless your hearts. Don't miss the next lecture. Listen a moment, won't you please?
0: The Mark of the Beast on CD is our free introductory offer to you. What is the Mark of the Beast? 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It is getting late in the game. You need to know what the Mark of the Beast is. As it's written in Revelation chapter 13, verse 8, many will be deceived. There is no need for you to be deceived. Christ said in Mark 13, 23, behold, I have foretold you all things. Jesus indeed told us how not to be deceived, and Pastor Arnold Murray takes you on a step-by-step study of God's Word concerning this critical subject, the Mark of the Beast. 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You may also request your free CD by mailing your request to Shepherd's Chapel, Post Office Box 416, Gravett, Arkansas 72736. Don't be deceived by Satan.
1: And there we are back again. Let's have the 800 number, please. 1-800-643-4645. That number is good from Puerto Rico throughout the U.S., Alaska, Hawaii, hey, all over Canada. If the Spirit moves and you have a question, you share it. Won't you do that? Please never ask a question about a particular reverend, denomination, or organization. We do not judge people. Hey, our Father comes across just right clear to the point where we don't need to judge. He handles it quite well. He is the judge. And that's why you want to love him and appreciate him. You know, there is such a fairness about him that he warns you before the fact of what will happen to you in what you choose in life. That's so fair and so balanced. And those of you that listen by shortwave around the world, it's always a pleasure hearing from you. Your announcer at the end of the hour will give you our mailing address. Always a pleasure. Got a prayer request? You don't need the number or the address. Why? God knows what you're thinking right now. Right now, he knows what you're thinking. He's got time for you. Do you understand that when he created you, your DNA is different than any other human being? Your fingerprints are different. You're unique. God wanted someone just like you, but he does want you to love him because he certainly loves you. He may not love what you're doing, but he does love you. Return that love and be blessed. You don't want anything to do with cursings. It's so much better in life to be blessed. Father, around the globe we come. We ask that you lead, guide, direct, Father, bless in Yeshua, Jesus' precious name. Amen, amen. Okay, and question time. Jeremy from California, what is the biblical description of marriage? Genesis chapter 2, verse 24. Genesis chapter 2, verse 24. Another place, God took Judea to wife. He did it in Ezekiel chapter 16. That's another way marriage was consummated. Mary from Oklahoma. I just lost my husband a few weeks ago, and I wanted to know, where in the Bible does it talk about heaven? Well, it talks about heaven in many places. Probably the best description of heaven you'll read in Revelation chapter 21, no more tears, no more sadness. God wipes all tears away. Everything is just so wonderful. Now, one of the most places, a place that you can most often read about the millennium, which is the interim part before heaven, is Ezekiel chapter 40 all the way to the end of the book. Tells you what you can do in that millennium time, and even down to helping a loved one that didn't make it in chapter 44. God, wherever God is, that is heaven. Okay. Wherever he is right this moment, that's heaven. And many might say, well, is he in our heart? Sure he is. And even that can be heaven. Johnny from Alabama, could you please tell me if there is anything evil about dousing for water? I had a pastor say it is witchcraft, and I just don't believe that. Thank you very much. Love you. Well, that love is returned. A pastor should never judge unless he has knowledge, okay? And that pastor that told you that has absolutely no idea what he's talking about. Underground streams, when they run under the earth, create a field, and that field can be picked up by metal rods, crossing. When you walk over that stream, that is not witchcraft, it's a scientific fact. It's God's nature. You know, many times when you're doing documentaries, the water sign is circles like this. This is where the water is. And you can use that same, when you see one of those water signs, even in the desert, well, you can douse that, and you would find that's the same way and the reason they put the watermark there, okay? It's a scientific fact. It's been with us for a long time. It is not witchcraft. You know, for somebody that knows what they're doing, I don't care what the situation is, you will have certain people that will pretend that they know something when they're totally ignorant about it. But it is a science. Barbara from Maryland, is the country of Kenya and the Kenites related? No, absolutely not. Not at all. Kenites are a race of people. Kenya is a nation. It's a country. Kelly from Pennsylvania, Would you please explain Jeremiah chapter 10, and is it okay to have a Christmas tree? Well, in Hosea chapter 14, verse 8, God says, I am a great fir tree. And the symbol, God uses symbology. And you have to go there to understand it. Well, what is a great fir tree? It's evergreen. It never dies, in other words. And that's what it's symbolic of. It doesn't, you know, an oak tree is a beautiful tree in the spring, but in the fall, it sheds those leaves and it's naked, okay? And it's not all that pretty. But the point being, it's eternal life if you deal with our Father. Now, in Jeremiah chapter 10, it's talking about somebody that goes out into the woods, they cut a tree and whittle some whatever out of it, a god, or they decorate it and worship it. You don't worship a Christmas tree. You worship God. You know, it's when you worship something, it becomes illegal, okay? It's a no-no. So if you're gonna put a tree up and worship it, then you don't want any part of it, okay? That's idol worship. But to put up a tree symbolic of ever-living life, there are certain people at certain funerals that will take a branch of an evergreen and drop it in their ceremony into the grave. It has a special meaning, eternal life, okay? So we have to kind of, you know, look at God's way of teaching. So there is nothing wrong with an evergreen tree. It's beautiful. It's God's creation. And I'm not saying one should use it as a Christmas tree, but yet at the same time, there's nothing wrong with it because it's symbolic of God's eternal life. But don't worship it, right? Or many from Arkansas, where in the Bible does it talk about the dinosaurs? It talks about dinosaurs in Job chapter 40. Job chapter 40 goes back to the first earth age when we had the behemoth. The behemoth is a Hebrew word. The description, though, of the animal, he had a tail like a cedar of Lebanon. Do you know how big that is? That is huge. You tell me, you know, some preachers will tell you, well, that behemoth is a hippopotamus. They got a little pig tail, okay? It won't fly, friend. But they're huge, and they eat off the top of the mountain, not out of the river. Okay. So, and their joints are huge, just like a dinosaur. You'll never have a better picture of a dinosaur drawn than you'll find in Job chapter 40. That's the behemoth. Cody from Oklahoma, in the Bible it says to honor thy mother and father. Does that apply to a mother and a father who are atheist and you're a Christian? What is the difference between the Companion Bible and a regular Holy Bible? Well, I'll answer the last part first. The Companion Bible has a companion column that explains who the thems and the theys are and an outline describing what's happening there. It's an outline, just like if you were doing a work on a certain thing, you always make yourself an outline whereby you don't forget and it's easier to understand, it's easier to teach if you have an outline. Well, the Companion Bible is outlined, not to mention the fact that it has 198 appendix in the back of some of the best research that you could ever want to find anywhere. Now, honoring a mother or father that is an atheist. You know something, Cody? If it weren't for them, even though they're atheists, we wouldn't have you. They brought you into the world. You can honor them for that. Don't honor their atheism, but honor them because they brought you, a Christian, into this world. And you can set that example and even maybe convert them someday, setting the straight line and doing it the Christian way. Reggie from Michigan, what part do UFOs play? Are they real and are they evil or are they good? Well, it's like a car. It's according to who's driving it. Okay. This is a vehicle. You know, if you take in Ezekiel chapter 1 and verse 4, the word amber, where it's describing this thing, that word amber in the Hebrew is highly polished bronze. In other words, the thing glistened, this dish, and it had windows, and there were people inside. He could see them. And wherever that vehicle went, the people went with it naturally, okay? But this is a man that never saw anything past an ox cart, trying to describe a vehicle from God. God's altar was on it. Okay, that's why God needed the vehicle, because his whole altar was there with it, on it. And it looked not where it went. You know, a mule, when you drive it this way, it turns its head and it walks that way. These things didn't have a head. It just went wherever it chose to go. Ezekiel did it, and Ezekiel said something else. He said, it didn't go on your side like an ox cart. Okay, it went rather like this wherever it wished to go. He did a pretty good job of describing it. And, you know, naturally we know there are vehicles, but there's nothing really strange about it. God has the ability to create things we don't know, but he does. He doesn't have to burn fossil fuel to make it work. Carol from Ohio. My question regards Deuteronomy 14:21 about not seething a kid in his mother's milk. Does this mean you should not put cheese on a lamb or have a milk gravy with when fixing a steak? No. When you see, it's the insult to the mother that is important. If a mother... Let's say that a cow has a beautiful calf, and you want veal. So you kill the calf and milk the cow, and then cook the calf in the cow's milk. It's double jeopardy. It's a double insult to the mother of that animal. It's just not right. And that's what God doesn't want you doing. And so, in other words, the very milk that is supposed to be strengthening and nurturing the calf, you're cooking him in it. That's not very nice. That's not fair to the mother. That's again, double jeopardy. Christina from California. I'm stuck at home on oxygen and awaiting a lung transplant. I don't get to go out very much to plant many seeds. I don't get to church outside, but I do study with you. Thank you. You're so welcome. So I guess my question is this. How do I have a more personal relationship with the Lord by meditating, fasting, and prayer, and how? Thank you, Pastor Marie. I hope and pray you can get me on track. Well, you are on track. We love you, and you just keep praying for that transplant, and if God intends you to have it, you will. But, you know, the fact that you still love the Lord when you're in this condition, and you have just now shared this with millions of people, because a lot of non-believers would say, how can somebody that's stuck home on oxygen, that the world has come down on them and here they are just helpless at home, still love the Lord? But you do, because you love him, because he loves you. That's impressive to those people, to non-believers that are listening all around the world. You're sharing that with them. So you see, Christina, you're doing a fantastic job of witnessing right there by your input. And the fact that even one person that sees you smile and you say you love the Lord, it carries a lot of weight. You're doing good. You hang tough. Laramie from Arkansas. P.S. Will you tell me where it says in the Bible?

0: Try to draw people into the church, and God did not like that. That's what that verse is about. Linda from Alabama, God loves his animals, even the dog. Okay, and Linda from Alabama, Revelation chapter 20, mark of the beast in your hand or forehead. Please explain why you say this won't happen. It will happen. Absolutely will happen. You know, but what does it mean? It means what's in your mind. You're deceived. And what about a mark in your hand? It means you're absolutely trying to build Satan's church for him because you think it's Christ. God is very jealous, and he doesn't like that. You know, people really pitch in to help a true church. And many people will pitch in doing the work of Satan's church because they will truly, in all honesty, good people, be deceived. Well, how can they be deceived? It's real simple. They're not studying the Word of God. You know, the chronological order of events, of who comes first and second in the end times, is so simple a child can understand it. But guess what? You got to read it first before you even have any knowledge of what it is you're supposed to understand. And the chronological order of events in this generation are extremely important. Willie from Virginia, I have a question for you. Was Melchizedek in Genesis 14 in the spirit body or flesh body? I know that is Christ. I haven't ever heard this question asked before. Well, it's real simple. Hebrews chapter 7 also. He had no mother and he had no father. So that answers your question. I'll say it again. He had no mother and he had no father. So he certainly did not have a flesh body. He had a spiritual body. Billy from Kentucky. This is the only question I have ever asked you all in 15 years. If it is God's will, may it find its way into the stack for Dr. Murray to address. It's here. Where in the scripture does that address the eating or not eating of mushrooms? Well, it's you're not supposed to eat mildew or anything that is mildewed. Many people feel that mushrooms are a form of the good cousin to mildew. Mushrooms are like anything else. Where is it growing and what is it growing on? And something else, if you are like many that enjoy wild mushrooms, you better know what you're doing because there's a lot of poison ones out there. They will kill you. But then where the wild mushroom grows, is it where a decayed animal was, where it's filth? Or is it from wood product or something else that's deteriorating that it's clean? Okay, so one must kind of use their own judgment, and many of them are man-grown where they are clean, not mildew, and could not be considered of that type, and then your own, okay? Your own choice. Health food laws are laws that pertain to your health. And laws that pertain to your soul are very serious. Health laws are serious also if you want to be healthy so you can do God's work. George from Iowa. I have a question. Is it okay to use acupuncture? Keep up the good work. Well, we're going to do it. If it's helping you, acupuncture simply stimulates the central nervous system or the nerves in a certain part of the body that need stimulating. And if it helps, I see nothing wrong with it. It's been used for many years, and there are different types of acupuncture. But you want to remember this. Luke was a medical doctor, and we have chiropractic medicine, we have natural foods and herbs that are medicine, and we have medical doctors and we have surgeons. And it's just like, you have to go for what it is you need fixed. Example, if you got a shoe that's got a big hole in the sole, you don't take that to the dentist. Okay. You take it to a shoe cobbler. So if your back is really whacked out, and it doesn't hurt if you know a good chiropractor, not some bone crusher, okay, then maybe he can fix you, and if not, maybe there's something else wrong. In other words, you got to kind of fish it out and use your own judgment, pray about it, and there you go. Anoint the sick and ask God for a healing. Johnny from North Carolina, according to 1 John 5:14, how is the confidence, this is the confidence that we have in him, that if we ask anything according to his will, he hears us. Please explain this. Well, it pretty well means just that. If you ask something, you know, I have always, if I needed something to further this ministry, if I ask him for it, he will give the bricks, but I got to do the building, or somebody does, okay? So you want to remember that when you ask. Ask maybe sometimes not for yourself, but others. He honors that. Think about it. Okay, but ask his will. If it's not good for you, you shouldn't have it. He knows. I'm out of time. Love you all because you enjoy studying God's word. Most of all, God loves you for it. Makes his day. You make his day. He makes yours. We're brought to you by your tithes and offerings. If we've helped you, you help us keep coming to you. Won't you do that? Bless God. He will always bless you. Most important, though, listen to me. You stay in his word. Every day in his word is a good day, even with trouble. Do you know why? Because Jesus, Yeshua, he is the living word.
1: 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Once again, that's Shepherd's Chapel, Post Office Box 416, Gravett, Arkansas, 72736. We invite you to join us for the next in-depth Bible study each weekday at this same time. Thank you for watching today's program, and God bless you.

The book of James. James is a book that I know you'll enjoy because it is written, when you rightly divide it, to those that are scattered abroad. That's to say the 12 tribes, the 10 tribes scattered abroad, being very specific in your freedom of Christianity, the repentance, giving much personal instruction as far as controlling our thoughts and finding peace, and giving us those parameters wherein Christianity, defining those things that come from the Word of God. Example, that bitter and sweet water cannot come from the same spring. Well, from God's Word, you should not have both either. The practice of healing brought forth in this book of James. I know you're going to like it. James, that great book of instruction.

0: Welcome to the Shepherd's Chapel Network Family Bible Study Hour with Pastor Dennis Murray. Wisdom is understanding God's Word. Pastor Murray's unique teaching approach brings God's Word alive with meaning as he takes you on a chapter-by-chapter, verse-by-verse study of God's letter to you, the Bible. And now, here is Pastor Dennis Murray.
1: Good day to you. God bless you. Welcome to Shepherd's Chapel. Welcome to this Family Bible Study Hour. Ready to get back into our Father's Word here at the chapel? We invite you to get your Bible and join us if you care to. We're going to pick it up today in the book of Leviticus, chapter 2, verse 5. In the Hebrew language, the name of the book, Vayikra, and it means, "And he called." And the Lord did call his people to be holy because he was holy. And many would ask, well, you know, you're Christians. What are you doing studying the law? Jesus Christ changed the law. Jesus did not change the law. The law is still very much in effect. Thou shalt not kill, which should have been translated, thou shalt do no murder, thou shalt not steal. Those are still in effect. Now, the ordinances, that's another matter. And what we're studying here in Leviticus, to a great part, are the ordinances, the blood ordinances, to be more specific. And Jesus Christ, his crucifixion on the cross, did change the ordinances. Colossians chapter 2, we learned that the blood ordinances, which are the blood sacrifices, were nailed to his cross. So the law is still very much in effect. The ordinances, on the other hand, did change. It would be an abomination to our Heavenly Father for someone to offer a blood sacrifice to him at this point in time, now that the supreme sacrifice, the sacrifice for one and all time, Jesus Christ, the Lamb slain on the cross, took place. The purpose, and we left off in our last lecture, we had just started in chapter 2, and we were talking there about the meat or meal sacrifices or offerings. And that in the Hebrew tongue is minka. Minka, the purpose of the minka offering was to obtain favor from our Heavenly Father. So with that introduction, let's ask that word of wisdom in Yeshua's precious name. Father, we ask you to open eyes, open ears this day as we pick it up, chapter 2, verse 5 of Leviticus. And it reads, "And if thy oblation be a meat offering," minka in the Hebrew, "bacon in a pan, it shall be of fine flour, unleavened, mingled with oil." Bacon in a pan, tried by fire, just as Jesus was tried by fire throughout his entire life. They crucified him. Now, I asked you to think in our last lecture spiritually about these and look for the types for Jesus. The fine flour, not necessarily just finely sifted, but as any of the offerings, it was to be your best. It was not to be uneven or clumpy, if you will. And of course, what do you do with flour? You make bread. And spiritually speaking, bread is what God gives us in his word, the manna, if you will. And of course, Jesus being the bread of life, if you look at it spiritually, the oil always symbolic of the Holy Spirit. And the oil being mingled in through the bread, the Holy Spirit, if you will, mingled in with the bread of life and God's word, you have all the spiritual food you need to be satisfied. And when I think of being spiritually fed, I can't help but always think about taking Holy Communion. When we have our Passover celebration each year, we also conduct a communion service for the television audience, but how you feel clean inside and out, how you feel satisfied, spiritually fed. Verse 6, "Thou shalt part it in pieces and pour oil thereon. It is a meat offering," minka. And this is talking about once the cakes, if you will. That, by the way, I meant to mention in verse 5, that pan there is more like a flat griddle, something similar to what you might make pancakes on. And this group of minka, you're talking pastries, basically. And in the next verse or two, we're going to be talking about the minka offering being deep fried in oil, much as we would make donuts today. So very much, and you have three types of minka offerings, this group that we're talking about here, the second. There will be a third. But once the bread was baked or cooked on this flat griddle, then it was to be broken, and then the oil poured on it, and that then was offered. Verse 7, and if thy oblation be a meat offering, bacon in a frying pan, it shall be made of fine flour and oil. Now this frying pan, more of a deep stew pan or a boiling pan, and this is where they would drop the bread mingled with the oil into, or probably into boiling oil itself, and would cook it perfect just as Christ was perfect. Verse 8, and thou shalt bring the meat offering that is made of these things unto the Lord. The these things here being those mentioned in verses 4 through 7. And when it is presented unto the priest, he shall bring it unto the altar, and this to be placed on the altar of burnt offering as a sweet savor to the Lord. The first three chapters of Leviticus, I'll remind you, have to do with the savor offerings, meaning that they were offered on the altar of burnt offering, and the smoke, as it would ascend, the very meaning of some of the words, ola in the Hebrew, what it would ascend to the Lord and be a sweet savor unto him. And that's the reason they're called the savor offerings. Verse 9, and the priest shall take from the meat offering a memorial thereof, and shall burn it upon the altar. It is an offering made by fire of a sweet savor unto the Lord. And this burn it is katar in the Hebrew language. And it also means to ascend, as the smoke would ascend to our Heavenly Father. But it also means to turn to vapor. So you could imagine the priest taking a handful of the fine flour, intermingling some of the oil with it, and then tossing the handful over the open burning fire on the altar of burnt offering, and poof, it would vaporize. Verse 10, and that which is left of the meat offering, the minka, shall be Aaron's and his sons. It was the priest. It is a thing most holy of the offerings of the Lord made by fire. And the fact that it was most holy, indicating that it was meant to be consumed by Aaron and his sons, by the priests only, and only in a holy place, sanctified as clean and set apart for that use. And we talked in our last lecture, toward the end of the lecture, about there being seven holy things in God's Word, and four of those seven were most holy. Now, once this bread, let's call it, the minka offering, had been sanctified to the Lord, had a commoner, a lay person, in other words, not a priest, eaten it, it would have defiled the sacredness of the bread, the offering to the Lord. Once it's offered to the Lord, it's holy, and therefore the priest only were to partake of it. Verse 11, no meat offering which ye shall bring unto the Lord shall be made with leaven, for ye shall burn no leaven nor any honey in any offering of the Lord made by fire. Now, the purpose of this, the leaven and the honey have characteristics that they cause fermentation. And you could think of fermentation as corruption. And in no way should an offering, which is a type for Jesus Christ, be corrupt. He was not corrupt. Those types that in the offerings should not be corrupting either. The leaven, I can't help every time I think of leaven and bread, I can't help but think about Jesus teaching in Matthew chapter 16, verse 12. And he's teaching his disciples there to beware of the doctrine of the Pharisees and the Sadducees. And he started off by saying that it was leaven, it was like leaven in bread. And what he was saying is, say the church is a loaf of bread. And when you place a little bit of leaven in it, it permeates throughout the whole loaf, the whole church, in other words, symbolically. And what is happening was the scribes and Pharisees, they had the traditions of men taken over and basically made null and void the word of God. And what Jesus was teaching his disciples and us was to beware of those who are false teachers, because a little bit of false teaching, just like leaven permeates throughout the whole loaf, a little bit of false teaching permeates throughout the whole church. But anything that was placed on the altar of burnt offering to the Lord, in other words, was not to have leaven or honey in it. But there are part of this minka offering that were not intended to go on the altar of burnt offering, but were for the priest and the priest alone to partake of. In that case, they were allowed to offer it with leaven and or honey. Honey, as a matter of fact, one of the items listed as a first fruit offering, which was for the priest maintenance, verse 12. As for the oblation of the first fruits, ye shall offer them unto the Lord, the them here being the honey and the leaven. In other words, first fruits were not to be placed on the altar of burnt offering, but were for the priest to consume. You're okay to put honey and leaven in that. But they shall not be burnt on the altar for a sweet savor. Verse 13. And every oblation of thy meat offering shalt thou season with salt. Neither shalt thou suffer the salt of the covenant of thy God to be lacking from thy meat offering. For all thine offerings thou shalt offer salt. Now, some scholars think that this applies to the minka offerings only. I don't read it that way. It says, with all thine offerings thou shalt offer salt. In Hebrew, and salt in the Hebrew is milak. Now, what does salt do? Well, salt preserves things. It increases the longevity of something. Take meat, for example. Cowboys in the olden days, they didn't carry a refrigerator with them on their horse. What did they do? They would take salted beef, much similar probably to what we would think of as beef jerky. They'd throw a bag of it in their saddlebags, and it would last for days, if not weeks, and not be where they couldn't eat it. Salt also strengthens. I can't help but think of Mark chapter 9, verses 49 and 50, where Jesus says and refers to this, that you're to put salt in all your offerings. But then he continues on in Mark 9, chapter 50, that Christians are to be salty. In other words, when you go into a room, you should make a difference. Salt changes the flavor of food. Christians should change the attitude and the spirit in a room when they enter. It should be obvious that a Christian has entered the room. Christians make a difference. Christians should be salty. Verse 14. And if thou offer a meat offering of thy first fruits, and this is the third type of minka that we're talking about here, unto the Lord, thou shalt offer for the meat offering of thy first fruit green ears of corn, dried by the fire, even corn beaten out of full ears. This word beaten hit home with me when we're looking for types for Jesus Christ. He was indeed beaten. He took the stripes, and we get the healing. These green ears in the Hebrew is abid, very similar, close word, a form of the word that many of you are familiar that who are familiar with the Hebrew calendar. You know the first month of the year is Abib, and Abib being coming about at the time of the year when these green ears would be coming into season. Verse 15, but thou shalt put oil upon it, and lay frankincense thereon. It is a meat offering. No leaven or honey, as this was a memorial of it, was to be placed on the altar of burnt offering. But again, the oil, always again symbolic of the Holy Spirit, the incense, when they burned incense, it was seen as taking the prayers of the people up to the Lord. Verse 16, and the priest shall burn the memorial of it, part of the beaten corn thereof, and part of the oil thereof, with all the frankincense thereof. It is an offering made by fire unto the Lord. And again, spiritually, the incense, the prayers of the people going up to the people, up to the Lord, the oil, symbolic of the Holy Spirit. But we have physical food that is necessary to sustain life. We have spiritual food. And that's what I ask you to think about when you think about the minkah, the fine flour utilized to make the bread, symbolic of God's word, if you will. And if you have the Holy Spirit and God's word and the type for Jesus Christ, you have everything that you need to be fed very well spiritually. Now in chapter 3, we come to our third type of savor offering, and it's the peace offering, also called a thank offering. Now, many people would think, well, they must have done thank offerings and peace offerings in the good times for thanking God for the peace enjoyed. Not necessarily always the case. It can be, in the case of the peace offerings, that they're hoping for peace. In other words, it could be in good times, it could be in hard times that someone would offer a peace offering. Also, it's the thank offering, thanks for the salvation or deliverance that our Father provides. And especially in the case when you have hard times, you might make a thank or peace offering to the Lord in hopes that he would deliver you. Let's go with chapter 3, verse 1, and it reads, and if his, the offerer's, oblation, this is Corban in the Hebrew, be a sacrifice of peace offering, if he offer it of the herd, whether it be male or female, he shall offer it without blemish before the Lord. Now you remember in chapter 1, the burnt offering had to be a male. Here the offerer had the option of offering a female or a male. And of course, of the herd in the Hebrew, bakar, means of the beef cattle or oxen. The peace offering, the word, Hebrew word that probably more people who don't speak Hebrew would recognize, is shalom. Shalom, of course, means peace. The word for peace offering in the Hebrew, a form of that word, shalem. And again, shalom meaning peace, shalem meaning the peace offering. Verse 2. And he, the offerer, shall lay his hand upon the head of his offering and kill it at the door of the tabernacle of the congregation. And Aaron's sons, the priests, shall sprinkle the blood upon the altar round about. Again, this would be a motion of slinging some of the blood toward the side of the altar. And Again, I ask for you to look for the types in this. It's not something that we do today. And again, I want to be guilty of overstating what I'm about to say, that rather than understating it. You youngsters, God does not want you to kill animals, and you should not do so thinking you're going to be pleasing to God. That's not the way that we worship God. This is the way that they worship God during this dispensation of time when man lived under the law. We live under a different set of rules now. We live in the dispensation of grace. But once the blood had been spilled, it had been sanctified to the Lord. So at that point, only the priest would handle it. Verse 3. And he shall offer of the sacrifice of the peace offering, an offering made by fire unto the Lord, ishe in the Hebrew, any offering made by fire, the fat that covereth the inwards, and all the fat that is upon the inwards. Now, as opposed to the burnt offering, where the whole animal basically was put on the altar, here just the fat, and this specifically is talking more about the suet, which is a hard fat about the kidneys and the loins, and covereth the inwards and all the fat that is upon the inwards. And we learn in verse 16 that all the fat belongs to God. Verse 4, and the two kidneys and the fat that is on them, which is by the flanks or the loin, we would more be familiar with, and the caul above the liver with the kidneys, it shall he take away, the offerer. In other words, the caul is a lobe or flap over the liver. It's often called the liver sac. Verse 5, and Aaron's son shall burn it on the altar upon the burnt sacrifice, which is upon the wood that is on the fire. It is an offering made by fire of a sweet savor unto the Lord, a savor of satisfaction. Now, this might confuse some. What do you mean you're going to put it on the burnt sacrifice? What if somebody had not made a burnt sacrifice that day before this person was making a peace offering? Well, there would always be a morning sacrifice and an evening sacrifice. So there would be very few times that you wouldn't have a burnt sacrifice on the altar of burnt offering. And as you can imagine, the altar had to be fairly large when you're talking about putting a whole beef cattle on it. And at times of the year, there were many more than one person making an offering. The dedication of the temple comes to mind during the time of Solomon. And what they would do is set up supplemental altars, and even some points they didn't have enough priests to make the offerings, so the Levites were sanctified to help the priest. Verse 6, and if his offering for a sacrifice of peace offering unto the Lord be of the flock, male or female, he shall offer it without blemish. Again, of the sheep or the goats, a female or a male acceptable. In this case, in chapter 1, the sheep and the goats were, the instructions were given to us all together. Here in the peace offering, we're going to see that a different set of instructions applies to the sheep from the goats. And the reason is we have a difference in the anatomy of the sheep and goats. Verse 7. And if he offer a lamb for his offering, then shall he offer it before the Lord. And of course, the lamb slain, Jesus Christ, became the sacrifice for one and all time. Verse 8. And he shall lay his hand upon the head of his offering, transferring the unworthiness to the animal, the innocence of the animal to the offerer, and kill it before the tabernacle of the congregation, and Aaron's son shall sprinkle the blood thereof round about upon the altar. Verse 9, and he shall offer of the sacrifice of the peace offering, an offering made by fire unto the Lord, the fat thereof, as with the beef or the oxen. And the whole rump it shall he take off hard or close to the backbone, and the fat that covereth the inwards, and all the fat that is upon the inwards. Now, this, let me need some explanation. This whole rump, also known as a fat tail. Now, sheep in different parts of the world, some of them have this fat tail. Even to this day in the area of Palestine, all sheep would have this, be this broad-tailed or fat-tailed species of sheep. And in fact, in some cases, it's like a fatty substance, almost like bone marrow, you could think of it. And it can grow up to 15 pounds in weight. And even to this day, some people, farmers, agriculturalists, make a little carriage with wheels so that the animal can get around better to graze, etc. Ordinary sheep are also found in Arabia and Syria, but in modern Palestine, again, they're of this broad tail or fat tail species. Verse 10. And the two kidneys and the fat that is upon them, which is by the flanks, again the loin, and the caul above the liver with the kidneys, it shall he take away. Verse 4, just as with the beef or the oxen. Verse 11, and the priest shall burn it upon the altar. It is the food of the offering made by fire unto the Lord. This word food in the Hebrew language is lechem, and it literally means bread. In chapter 7, we'll learn what was done with the remaining portion of the beef, the sheep, and the goat after the fat was removed and placed on the altar of burnt offering. And that, of course, was the sacrificial meal. The offerer would invite friends, family, and have a sacrificial meal, which was a very special meal, entering into a very close communal relationship with their Heavenly Father. Portions of the sacrifice, the peace and thank offerings, the wave breast and the heave shoulder, were given to the priest and were considered the choicest parts to be consumed. And of course, that was the priest's portion. Verse 12, and if his offering be a goat, then he shall offer it before the Lord. And it doesn't state, but male or female was acceptable in the case of all peace or thank offerings. No pigeons or turtle doves will be offered, as was the case with the burnt offering for in chapter 1, for those who couldn't afford to offer an animal as expensive as a beef or an oxen or a goat or a sheep. They had the option of offering pigeons or turtle doves. And the reason that you don't read about pigeons or turtle doves being part of the thank offering is there wouldn't be enough to have a sacrificial meal left over. Verse 13, he shall lay his hand upon the head of it and kill it before the tabernacle of the congregation. And the sons of Aaron, as intercessors or mediators between the people and God, shall sprinkle the blood thereof upon the altar round about. The blood became holy once it had been offered. Verse 14, and he shall offer thereof his offering, even an offering made by fire unto the Lord, the fat that covereth the inwards, and all the fat that is upon the inwards, as earlier described for the sheep and also the beef. Verse 15, and the two kidneys and the fat that is upon them, which is by the flanks, and the caul above the liver with the kidneys it shall he take away, as again with the beef and the oxen and the sheep, identical. And the priest shall burn them upon the altar. It is food, lechem, bread, if you will, in the Hebrew, of the offering made by fire for a sweet savor. All the fat is the Lord's, not to be eaten by man. Why would it be that God would say man is not to eat fat? Well, you see, he made our bodies. He created us. And he knows what makes us tick. He knows what's healthy for us and what's not healthy. God knows that the fat is a gathering point of purifying the body, if you will, but impurities, in other words, are caught up in the fat. And if you eat the fat will make you sick. Verse 17 to conclude the chapter. It shall be a perpetual statute for your generations throughout all your dwellings that you eat neither fat nor blood. And this verse often misunderstood. Many believe that this means that you shouldn't eat meat at all, that we should all be vegetarians. That's not the case. What this means, and it'll be clarified in a later chapter in the book of Leviticus, to eat an animal in its blood means that the animal has not been properly prepared to consume. And that means that the animal has not been properly bled. When you slaughter an animal to be consumed, you cut the animal's throat and let it bleed out. If you leave the blood in the animal, it putrefies and much, much more quickly. So eating an animal in the blood does not mean you should not eat animals. How can I be so sure of that? Well, Leviticus chapter 11, where we're given the health laws in this same book of Leviticus, we're told which animals are clean to eat and which animals are not clean to eat. So I know a lot of this gets pretty heavy. We're going to try and keep it light. We're going to continue to look for our types for Jesus Christ. And always remember, as Paul stated in the book of Galatians, the law is our schoolmaster that brings us to Jesus Christ. I encourage you to allow the law to bring you to Jesus Christ. We got a short message. In our next message, we'll come back and cover, we're done with the savor offerings. We'll get into the sin and trespass offerings. It's interesting to note that the offerings that we've covered so far in the book of Leviticus had already been given to the people. That was not new information. In the book of Exodus, many of these offerings had already been prescribed and the people were familiar with them. Beginning with chapter 4, which we'll get into on our next lecture, it's all new information for the people of Israel. We got a short message. We'll ask you to listen a moment, won't you please?
2: The Mark of the Beast on CD is our free introductory offer to you. 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It's getting late in the game. You need to know what the Mark of the Beast is. As it's written in Revelation chapter 13, verse 8, many will be deceived. Christ said in Mark 13:23, "Behold, I have foretold you all things." 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Box 416, Gravette, Arkansas 72736. Don't be deceived by Satan.
1: Welcome back. We're glad you could join back with us. Let's have the 800 number, please. 800-643-4645. That number good throughout Puerto Rico, the United States, of course, and Canada. If you have a biblical question that you'd like to pose to possibly be answered on the air, feel free to call that 800 number and leave your question. We ask that you not ask questions about a specific denomination, organization, or individual by name. We try and teach God's Word in a positive format throwing out negative about others by name serves no purpose. We simply won't do it. We'll let God's Word do the teaching, the correcting, and the healing, fully capable of all three. If you're listening by shortwave radio or studying via the internet somewhere around the world and you're not able to use that 800 number, your announcer at the end of the hour will give you our mailing address. Quite all right to mail your questions in, being the point. And got a prayer request? Well, you don't need a telephone number. Your Heavenly Father is there for you 24/7. Anytime, day or night, you can go to Him in prayer. And He's there. He hears you. And, you know, I think many times that a lot of you don't have a lot of competition in speaking with our Heavenly Father. It seems everyone is too busy for God. They don't have time for Him. They're so busy trying to make a living. They're so busy chasing their tail, trying to figure out what all this life in the flesh is all about. They forget God. And be special to your Father. Talk with Him, and that makes His day. You make His day, He's going to make yours. We do have these prayer requests. Father, we come united as one in the name of Your Son, Jesus Christ. We ask You to look upon these, Father. You know their needs, financial difficulties, addiction to alcohol, drugs, Father. You know, if it is Your will, a special blessing on each of these. And we always remember our and lift up our military troops who are in harm's way around the world. Father, we ask You to watch over, guide, protect, touch, heal in Jesus' precious name. Amen and thank you, Father. All right, let's get to some questions and see what's on the mind of folks around the country. First up today, we have Jim from Florida. I've had a few questions, but I've forgotten. But the two I haven't, Arnold Murray said, if you make God's day, He'll make yours. My question on that is, how do you make God's day? Well, that's you obey Him, for one. That's what His Word is. It's instructions or commandments of how to be pleasing to your Heavenly Father. And if you were a parent and you had two children, one of them disobeyed you and rebelled against every word that you said to them, and the other one was a complete pleasant child who followed your every instruction, which one would make your day? The one who was obstinate and rebellious, or the one that loved you and followed your request? Secondly, is Dennis going to preach? Well, I guess he's going to preach. He's preaching now, and you haven't been watching the program, I guess, because, you know, we do Sunday messages that are on the third week of each month. So, yeah, we're still around, and but, you know, we still receive a lot of letters from people thanking us for airing Pastor Arnold Murray's teachings still. And we will continue to do so as long as the people are requesting it. That teaching is still very, very important. Greg in California, what does it mean on the verses about picking up the cross daily and carrying it? Well, in Matthew chapter 16 and Mark chapter 8 is where Jesus said this. And what he's saying is, you know, I was willing to pick up my cross and carry it and be crucified on it. You, as Christians, should be willing to do the same. And then you also follow, don't let your left hand know what your right hand is doing. What does this mean in Matthew chapter 6? Jesus was coming down on the Pharisees who were giving alms, which is a gift to benefit the poor, but they were doing it for the wrong reason. They weren't doing it to help the poor. They were doing it to be seen of other men. In other words, look what a generous person I am. And Jesus said, when you give alms, gifts to the poor, don't let your left hand know what your right hand is doing. In other words, do it in secret. Don't do it with a big show and blow the trumpets and beat the drums when you do that. Clay in Texas, where in the Bible is it state not to teach my people to fly away? Ezekiel chapter 13, verses 18, 19, and 20 is what you're thinking about, Clay. And it states there that God is against those who teach his children to fly to save their soul. The Lord is coming here. And that's where Christians should want to be, is where Jesus is. How do I know he's coming here? Because the Bible declares as such. Acts chapter 1, it states there that when Jesus ascended from the Mount Olivet, the Mount of Olives, the two angels were there, and they said, "You men of Jerusalem, what are you standing around looking at?" And they said, "The way he went up is exactly how he will come back down. He's coming back to earth." And you know, that's the reason we should have the gospel armor on, is to stand against the fiery darts of Satan. Nobody's flying away anywhere. Matilda in Illinois, thank you for teaching God's word every day. I get up early to listen, and you state the station. Thanks also for including your father, Arnold. And there's another one who enjoys watching Pastor Arnold's teaching still. My question, what book and chapters lists the woes? Well, which woes are you talking about? In the book of Isaiah, you'll find the woes of Isaiah beginning in Isaiah chapter 28, verse 1. In Matthew, you have eight woes in Matthew chapter 23, verse starting with verse 13, and those directly correspond to the eight Beatitudes of Matthew chapter 5, beginning with verse 1. What book and chapter tell us the things God hates? You're thinking about Proverbs chapter 6, verse 16 and the following verses. And we also learn that there's a seventh, and if you include it with any of the other six things that God hates, it becomes an abomination. The seventh thing, of course, listed there is discord. And those who sow discord among the brethren. In other words, those who are troublemakers in church. Naomi in Arizona, I have a question. Would you say that when humans were created and identified as man and woman, was woman perhaps the fallen angels? That's why she's woe man. We will have woe, W-O-E, in our lives because we suffer a lot of violence from man, domestic violence. So do you think woe man means woe, W-O-E, and woe unto us? Is this our lot in life because of the first earth age? Because as I understand it, we were not gender identified in the first world age and will not be in the third world age. I love Shepherd's Chapel program. And you go on and okay. Well, no, you're way off base on women being the fallen angels. Quite to the contrary, they were able to impregnate women in Genesis chapter 6. And the W-O in woman has nothing to do with the W-O-E, the woes of Isaiah or Matthew or anything else. Irene in Illinois, where in the Bible does it talk about earthquakes, tornadoes, and such in divers places? You'll find what you're looking for in Matthew chapter 24, verse 7, also in Mark chapter 13, verse 8. And these are all part of the signs that this world age is coming to a close. Now, I didn't say the world is coming to an end. I said the world age, a period of time, is coming to close. What happens when that happens? Well, a new period of time begins, and that's the third earth and heaven age. We're in the second at this point in time. Andrew in New York, Jesus gave a couple of scriptures. If someone asks for your cloak, give them your shirt and turn the other cheek. And you're thinking of Matthew chapter 5, verse 40, and that states that if someone sues you to take away that coat, give them your cloak also. And it follows in Matthew, or preceding that in Matthew 5:39, states that whomsoever shall smite thy right cheek, turn to him, your left. And then you continue, when you're being verbally abused, does this mean you should roll over or not respond? No.

It doesn't mean that you should roll over. Christians are not second-class citizens. In Matthew chapter 5, Jesus is preparing his disciples to go forth and to teach others. Now, that's specific to his teachers, his disciples. He's saying if you go out and you teach someone truth and you overload their donkey and they reach out and slap you on the cheek, turn the other cheek because it's your fault. You overloaded their donkey. But again, Christians are not second-class citizens. If someone just walks up to you on the street and tries to strike you, you knock them on their coon dog, as Pastor Arnold used to always say, preferably before they strike you. You have the right to defend yourself. You're not somebody's doormat to be walked on. Brent from Missouri, and Brent is obviously a young student. We don't have an age. Dear Pastor Dennis, when I talk to the Father, when I pray, I cry. Do you know why I cry when I pray? Thank you. I love your show. God be with you. Bye. Well, I think you probably cry, Brent, because you love Father so much that you're humbling yourself by shedding tears before him. And, you know, the longer that you are a Christian and the better you develop your relationship with your Heavenly Father, I think you'll be able to talk to him and not be so emotional. I think young Christians, by that it don't necessarily mean age. I mean someone who may have been off in the world for 30 years and then they find the Lord again, they become quite emotional at times. But when some of that is probably regret for the things that they have done in the past. But you shouldn't feel regret. You should ask for forgiveness, and then you have a clean slate, and then you can get on with serving the Lord. Raymond in Illinois, is worshiping on Sunday the mark of the beast? No, and you obviously don't have any idea what the mark of the beast is. And I don't understand why I get these questions from people when every other day it seems we offer the free introductory offer at our intercession, our break. And the mark of the beast, the CD is free. The phone call to request the CD is free. We provide you with an 800 number, and we don't even ask for postage to mail the CD to you. If you want to know what the mark of the beast is, call that 800 number and request the mark of the beast. It's very easy to do. And you won't continue to get solicitations from the Shepherd's Chapel wanting you to send money. We'll send you the Mark of the Beast CD, and then if you want to get back in touch with us, you feel free to do so. We won't be soliciting you. And we won't ever sell people's name and address to another organization. We protect our mailing list with our lives, literally. Jim in Illinois, what is your feeling on when someone wants to change their gender? You know, I just don't understand how anyone could be confused about their gender. I mean, God made it to where if you want to know what gender a dog is, you pick that puppy up and you look between his two hind legs and you know instantly what gender it is. That puppy's not confused about whether he's male or female. It's the same with humans, but we only have two legs. And don't get me started on transgenders using whichever lockers and showers and restrooms they want. I did a message just recently called Fire, and it tells what I think or what God thinks about those who would make it to where transgenders can use whatever restroom they want. I tell you, I shake my head, and you get the feeling that this world is going to hell in a fruit basket. That people are just really crazy, and it's the leaders of our country that are causing this.

0: the fact that men are, cannot be forgiven of murder in the flesh, you can document in the first epistle of John, chapter 3, verse 15. You know, and a lot of people want to come down on David, but they're also coming down on God for forgiving David. Do you think God doesn't have the power to forgive? Boy, I sure hope so, because I depend on that for him to forgive me. I'm sure, Mary, if you were being honest, you would depend on that power for him to forgive as well. What David did was wrong with Bathsheba. There's no question about that. God's word doesn't sugarcoat what he did. It doesn't sugarcoat the consequences of what David paid for that adulterous relationship. And it doesn't sugarcoat the fact that God forgave David. And again, God has the power to forgive. Don't question him. Jim in West Virginia, in Acts chapter 2, verse 45 and 46, I do not understand why the converts sold all their possessions and gave them to other men. Well, you see, at that time, these that converted were going to become teachers. And at this time, the Bible was written, you didn't have the technology that we have today that you can push a button, basically. It's a little more complicated than that, actually. But you can reach out to so many people as we do on this television broadcast each day. They didn't have that. They had to travel. They called it a circuit in some cases. And you had to go to this church and talk to them. And then you went to this church and talked to them. In other words, they sold everything so that they would be able to travel about teaching God's word. Gregory from Oklahoma. Question, at the sixth trump and the 5 months, will it be 5 months in God's time or man's time? And he's referring to 2 Peter chapter 3, verse 8, where it states that one day with the Lord is as 1,000 years, and 1,000 years is one day. I'm not sure which, but and I think it's kind of a moot point because it will be relative no matter what, but I think it will be man's time. Where can I find the true meaning of fight fire with fire about evil and an eye for an eye in God's word? Erlene from Louisiana, I speak a tongue when I am praying that I cannot understand. I think it is the Holy Spirit. It's a wonderful feeling. Will you tell me if it is or not? Acts chapter 2, verse 4 and the following verses, probably the most misunderstood chapter in God's word. People don't read it. And the evidence of the Holy Spirit in Acts chapter 2 was that the people were there from all around the world and spoke many different languages. And the evidence of the Holy Spirit was that everyone understood what was being said, even down to the accent or dialect on the county in which they were born. So for someone to speak something that they don't even understand themselves, that's babble. That's confusion. And I encourage you, and I know I offend some when I say that, but it's getting late in the game. And if you are attending a church where it takes a interpreter for you to understand what one of the congregation is saying, it's not evidence of the Holy Spirit. The evidence of the Holy Spirit is that cloven tongue language that everyone will understand. That's the language that God's elect will speak when they're delivered up, the Holy Spirit speaking through them. Mary in Iowa, are there truly real demonic spirits out there? Yes, there are. Jesus encountered them in Matthew chapter 4, chapter 8, chapter 9, chapter 12, document that there are evil demonic spirits out there. But we don't have to be afraid of them. Why? We have power over them. Jesus Christ gave us power over all of our enemies as long as we order them out in his name. Luke chapter 10, verses 17 and 18. Gene in Louisiana, is rape and murder the unpardonable sin? If not, what is? Rape and murder are capital crimes deserving of capital punishment, but and murder, like you can document in Deuteronomy chapter 19, Numbers chapter 35, rape in Deuteronomy chapter 22, but neither of them is unforgivable. You can read about the unforgivable sin in Luke chapter 12, verse 13, and the following verses, and that's for one of God's election to say what's on their mind rather than allowing the Holy Spirit to speak through them when they're delivered up. I'm out of time, and I want you to know that I love you. God loves you because you enjoy studying the letter he wrote to you, the Bible. Unlike others who don't have time for him, you make time each day to spend it studying his word. We are brought to you by your tithes and offerings. If we've helped you, help us keep coming to you and to reach out to others who are lost in this world of darkness. One thing most important, this, you stay in his word every day. Every day in your Father's word is a good day, even with trouble. You know why? It's because Jesus is the living word.
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0: Welcome to the Shepherd's Chapel Network Family Bible Study Hour with Pastor Arnold Murray. Wisdom is understanding God's Word. Pastor Murray's unique teaching approach brings God's Word alive with meaning as he takes you on a chapter-by-chapter, verse-by-verse study of God's letter to you, the Bible. And now here is Pastor Arnold Murray.
1: Good day to you. God bless you. Say welcome to the Shepherd's Chapel. Welcome to this family Bible study hour. We're ready to get back in our Father's Word, Book of Deuteronomy, which is to say a repeat of the law by Moses in kind of common everyday language, not beefed up to where you have to be a Philadelphia lawyer or any other kind of lawyer to understand it, but right down in lay terms where about anyone can understand. Moses putting forth this book of Deuteronomy. And naturally, the Greek name is Deuteronomy, but the Hebrew name is these words. And these are the words, the word of God, that will change your life. And Moses is kind of reiterating some of the things that happened, how they came to Kadesh Barnea, being the place where many of the people refused to go in to the promised land after God promised, hey, I've cleaned it out for you. It's all taken care of. Go, if there's a land of plenty, go right on in. And they sent 10 people in the last lecture. And in reality, two of them came back and were ready to go. It would be Caleb. And he was honored for that. But the others, I will always believe there was an old mountain with a rugged, or a little, they called it the giant's backbone because it looked like a backbone. And I think this spooked them pretty good. And then finally, when God pronounces the sentence, you're not going in, as a lot of people will do, they decided, well, we are. We're going to gird ourselves up and we're going to go right on in there. And the Lord told Moses in verse 42, say unto them, go not, neither fight, for I am not among you, lest you be smitten before your enemies. In other words, what kind of crew is this? And you want to stop and remember, God had already opened the Red Sea for them. He had defeated Pharaoh's army for them. He had coddled them, protected them. And here they wouldn't trust him up to this point. Now they've decided they're going to show him. Verse 43, as we come to in chapter 1, the great book of Deuteronomy, let's go with it. And it reads, so I spake unto you, and you would not hear, but rebelled against the commandment of the Lord and went presumptuously up into the hill. There you went. Verse 44, and the Amorites, which dwelt in the mountain, came out against you and chased you as bees do, and destroyed you in Seir, even unto Hormah. They got thumped real good. You know, you want to learn a lesson from this? When you try something, whether it's a new job, whether it's a move or whatever it is, do you ever talk to the Father and ask him to be with you? Is he with you? You know, you go out on your own up against the enemy and you're going to get your gourd thumped. You want to always have the Father with you, in good standing. Ask him. Okay. 45. And you returned and wept before the Lord, but the Lord would not hearken to your voice nor give ear unto you. Well, he had already passed sentence on them. That generation is going to die in the wilderness. You're not going to go into the promised land. Verse 46, so ye abode in Kadesh, they dropped Barnea, Kadesh meaning holy, many days according unto the days that you abode there. Abode means they're sitting still. When in all reality, they were supposed to be going up, going into the promised land. And here they sit until that generation passes away. And you might say, well, and some probably would, well, God is a hard man. No, he's not. I mean, he had coddled them, taken care of them, fed them, and promised that the promised land was open to them. And they wouldn't listen to him. And then when they tried it on their own, they got beat. That's what will happen to you when you go forth without the Lord. Chapter 2, verse 1. Then we turned and took our journey into the wilderness by the way of the Red Sea, as the Lord spake unto me, and we compassed Mount Seir many days, for a long time, okay? Verse 2, and the Lord spake unto me, saying, verse 3, you have compassed this mountain long enough, turn ye northward. Verse 4, and he commanded, and command thou the people, saying, you are to pass through the coast of your brethren, the children of Esau, which dwell in Seir, and they shall be afraid of you. Take ye good heed unto yourselves therefore. In other words, don't you give them any trouble, don't you bother them. 5, meddle not with them, for I will not give you of their land, no, not so much as a foot breadth, because I have given Mount Seir unto Esau for a possession. Now, I want you to picture in your mind where we're at here. Picture the Dead Sea as it runs north and south, and you're all the way at the southern end of it. And a little bit past there, you have Seir, you have the area of Esau, okay? And what they're going to do with Barney and Kadesh lying, oh, maybe 100 miles or less from the tip of the Dead Sea, Esau's country, they're going to march there, through there, and then they're going ultimately up the east side of the Dead Sea or the Salt Sea, whichever you wish to call it. They will go all the way up to Mount Nebo, which is at the head of the Dead Sea. And here, God will take Moses at that place. And the children will have to take the land themselves. But they will, and they'll be in good standing. But basically, what we're going to do today is make that march that I'm describing to you there. Many things took place in this very area. Let's just call one or two of them to memory. At the very south end of the Dead Sea is where Lot's wife looked back and turned to a pillar of salt. And what a salty place it is. Even the trees plants gather salt on that end of the Salt Sea. And also Sodom and Gomorrah, very near there. And this is where they're going through. Different times in history, of course. But that's where the children will march on this day. Okay. Now, next verse, please. Verse 6, you shall buy meat of them for money that you may eat, and you shall also buy water of them for money that you may drink, and you can dig it, and you will be no burden to them. Verse 7, for the Lord thy God hath blessed thee in all the works of thy hand. He knoweth thy walking through this great wilderness. These 40 years, that's probation, okay? The Lord thy God hath been with thee, thou hast lacked nothing. Now, you know, that is really, their shoes didn't even wear out. A miracle, but it was divine intervention. When God intervenes, but I wonder how those people must have felt that having a father like that that cared for the little ones that were growing up there. It was only those that were of age to war that refused that God destroyed, okay? And that they would see these even as they would pass away, and when they make this trip, that will mean it has happened. 8, and when we passed by from our brethren, the children of Esau, which dwelt in Seir, through the way of the plain of Elath, and from Ezion Geber returned and passed by the way of the wilderness of Moab. In other words, this would be one, Moab being one of the offspring of Lot by his own daughters. And verse 9, and the Lord said unto me, distress not the Moabites, neither contend with them in battle, for I will not give thee of their land for a possession, because I have given Ar unto the children of Lot for a possession. Ar means city. I've given this city. It can also be a mountain or a hill, like Ar Megiddon. That's the city of Megiddo, Ar being city. Verse 10, the Emans dwelt there in times past, a people great and many and tall as the Anakins. And were the giants, okay. This is what the Moabites called the giants, the Geber, was Emans, okay. Verse 11, but I want you to make special attention. It said, in times past, well, because God had taken care of business, meaning there was nothing there for them to fear. Verse 11, which also were accounted giants as the Anakins, but the Moabites called them Emans. Emans in that tongue means the terror, holy terror, might frighten you to death. They were so huge. They sure didn't frighten David. He brought old Goliath down with one sling stone. Verse 12, the Horams also dwelt in Seir before time, but the children of Esau succeeded them, inherited them, when they had destroyed them from before them, and dwelt in their stead, as Israel did, into the land of his possession, which the Lord gave unto them. Horam being the descendants of Horai. Okay. Verse 13. Now rise up, said I, and get ye over the brook Zered. And we went over the brook Zered. Zered is about a quarter of the, about a third to a quarter to a third of the way on the east side of the Dead Sea. It feeds into the Dead Sea. And when you cross it, it's kind of the boundary between Esau, and you're traveling then on up into the Moabites' land, okay? Verse 14, and the space in which we came from Kadesh Barnea until we came over the brook Zered was 38 years, until all the generations of the men of war were wasted out from among the host, as the Lord sware unto them. In other words, God always, when God passes a sentence, it's usually final. There have been occasions where a good man of God, such as Moses or someone else, could stay a decision on conditions that repentance or improvement would come, but it's rare. In this case, there was no backing away from the fact that that generation would die in the wilderness. They would have no pleasure from the promised land that God had prepared. Now, let me tell you something. You want to know that the millennium age is coming, where everyone is in spiritual bodies, and a person can take part in the most beautiful part of that promised land by overcoming and being on that side of paradise that where the overcomers abode, that you can enter that promised land, or as some of these dodos would do, you can refuse and go the other place. It's your choice. But this is that time to know that our Father, I'll say it, he means business. And when he speaks and when he passes that law, when he declares, and as it is written in 1 Corinthians chapter 10, verse 10, these things happened as an ensample so you would know what would befall us in the end times. In other words, it's God's way of teaching us how to act and react and interact with the peoples of the world and our own selves to see that God's blessings flow, that we have those blessings. But here, that 38-year period, 2 years now to go on the 40, okay, and God is just about to cut them loose from the manna and the quail, and they're going to be on their own. They're going to have to provide for themselves as they go into the promised land, but that's good because there's plenty of fruit and everything there. Verse 15. For indeed the hand of the Lord was against them to destroy them from among the host until they were consumed, until they passed on. Verse 16. So it came to pass, when all the men of war were consumed and dead from among the people. It's important that you know this was just the men of war, okay? 17, that the Lord spake unto me, saying, 18, thou art to pass over through Ar the city, the coast of Moab, this day. I want you to get across Zered, take all the people over, and go by that city of Moab. Or again, this could be translated hill as well, okay? 19, and when thou comest nigh over against the children of Ammon, distress them not. Ammon, of course, is the brother to Moab, all right? Now, nor meddle with them, for I will not give thee of the land of the children of Ammon any possessions, because I have given it unto the children of Lot for a possession. It's theirs. Verse 20. That also was accounted a land of giants. Giants dwelt therein in old time. Now, will you underline that in your mind? Old time, they weren't there anymore. When God said the promised land is open and ready, it was, okay? The reason I do that, I want you to know when God says something's okay, it's okay. And the Ammonites called them Zamzumans. And what is Zamzumans? Zamzumans means great big terrors, okay? It's the same Ammons, but it's great big, okay? So bigger than ever, okay? In their eyes it was, but they didn't exist any longer, okay? 21, a great people, and many and tall as the Anakims, but the Lord destroyed them before them, and they succeeded them and dwelt in their stead. They inherited it. It was theirs. God gave it to them. But God himself cleansed the land, made it livable and habitable to them. And how happy they were. 22, and he did to the children of Esau, which dwelt in Seir, when he destroyed the Horams from before them, and they succeeded them and dwelt in their stead even into this day. And now it's important that you pick up on the fact God does the cleansing. Now let me remind you of something. When the great battles that cause everyone to shake and quake, the end of the world, and they shake with fear. Let me ask you a question. Are you a scholar? Who fights those battles? It's certainly not going to be you. Our Heavenly Father fights them. We have nothing to do with it. That's why you can count on him. You can depend on him. You're to take care of business in your cubicle, let's just say your space. But the big stuff God will take care of. It is written, and so it shall be. Okay. 23. And the Avims, which dwelt in Hazarim, the village, even unto Ezra. Ezra should be translated Gaza. You know where Gaza is, even if today, okay? Avims means the ruins there, and it was the ruins of the Nethinim, okay? the Capturums, which came forth out of Captur, the crown, destroyed them and dwelt in their stead. So it was. Verse 24, rise ye up, take your journey, and pass over the river Arnon. Behold, I have given into thine hand Sihon the Amorite, king of Heshbon, and his land, began to possess it and contend with him in battle. In other words, Heshbon is stronghold. I mean, big. I mean, you know, how are we still going to have wimps, or are they going to fight? God's warning them here. You're going to have to fight this one. You're going to have to do a little bit of this on your own. Now, we have the old generation that refused of battle age gone. What is the new strain going to do? Verse 25. This day will I begin to put the dread of thee and the fear of thee upon the nations that are under the whole heaven, who shall hear report of thee and shall tremble and be in anguish because of thee. Why? Because God's with them. That's a promise from God, and you want to accept that. Even as we enter into the promised age, you don't have anything to fear. God has promised that he gives you power and authority in the name of Jesus over all your enemies. You have nothing to worry about as long as you use this. That's to say, the gray matter, as it aligns with the word of God. And that's very important. I said align with the word of God, meaning doing it the way that our Father advises. Verse 26. And I sent messengers out of the wilderness of Kedemath, that's there at the beginnings, okay, unto Sihon, king of Heshbon, with words of peace, saying, in other words, always send out an ambassador first and see if you can kind of say, hey, I want to talk with you, see what kind of peace we can build together. 27, let me pass through thy land. I will go along by the highway. I will neither turn unto the right hand nor to the left. Thou shalt sell me meat for money that I may eat, and give me water for money that I may drink, only I will pass through on my feet. We don't have war vehicles. We don't have chariots of war. We're just infantry, you might say, and children and women walking through. Verse 29, and the children of Esau, which dwell in Seir, and the Moabites, which dwell in Ar, down at the city, did unto me until I pass over unto Jordan, unto the land which the Lord our God giveth us. In other words, will take them all the way up to the head of the Dead Sea. They'll be on the east side, and as there, they'll pass Jordan, okay? Verse 30, this is the agreement he was willing to make with them. But Sihon, king of Heshbon, would not let us pass by him, for the Lord thy God hardened his spirit and made his heart obstinate, that he might deliver him into thy hand as appeareth this day. In other words, God wanted them to possess this area. Okay? This was his way of doing it. You know, what does that say about our Father? Was that wrong for him? No, he wants you to carry your own weight. He promised him, I'm with you. You're going to win. But you've got to fight. When the time comes, you've got to defend yourself. 31. And the Lord said unto me, behold, I have begun to give Sihon and his land before thee. Begin to possess, that thou mayest inherit his land. I want you to have it. 32. Then Sihon came out against us, he and all his people, to fight at Jahaz. Jahaz meaning trodden down. Okay. They're about to get it too. 33. And the Lord our God delivered him before us. Don't read over that. The Lord our God delivered him before us. And we smote him, and his sons and all his people. You know, when the Lord delivers somebody into your hand after much prayer, he does it. That's the way you always win, whether it's political or what else. It's God's will, God's hand. When enough is enough, it's enough. 34. And we took all his cities at that time and utterly destroyed the men and the women and the little ones of every city. We left none to remain. This is a hard thing as Christians for us to absorb and to understand, but know this. When someone passes on, where do they go? They go to the Father. And Father takes care of his own children, and all people are his children. He never takes anything away that for those that are good, that they don't get something better. You can count on it. Verse 35, only the cattle we took for a prey unto ourselves, that the spoil of the cities which we took. Verse 36, from Aroer, which is by the brink of the river of Arnon, and from the city that is by the river, even unto Gilead, there was not one city too strong for us, and the Lord our God delivered all unto us. And there you have it. Who delivered it? The Lord our God. And here we're getting on up pretty close to the head of the Dead Sea, up near Nebo, where Moses will pass all this over to the children, to Joshua. 37, only into the land of the children of Ammon thou camest not, nor unto any place of the river Jabbok, nor unto the cities in the mountains, nor unto whatsoever the Lord our God forbade us. In other words, we did it his way. That's what's important. Do it his way today if you want his blessings. And I'm going to tell you something. Life without his blessings is not a great deal of fun. Okay, there's no pleasure there. You got to do everything the hard way and then end up failing most of the time. You've got to do it God's way. You've got to have him with you. You know something? In his promises, he has promised he will never leave us nor forsake us. But a lot of people will leave him. They get so conceited within themselves, thinking, I am really something special. You're not. Okay? You're a child of the living God. That makes us all special. Okay? Because we are children of God. I don't care what race, color, or creed. God owns all the souls. And God gives gifts to some that deserve them, that are gifts that allow them to always help others, always leading others, always raising others up, giving them hope, truth, and Almighty God. So always have him in your life so that you have those blessings. You know, he knows what tomorrow brings in most cases. He doesn't necessarily know what you're going to decide to do. He hopes that you continue to love him so he can continue to bless you. You know, it does God's heart real good to be able to give gifts and to bless his children when they deserve it. But only, it's like he would say in the New Testament, when he would say, there's not one little sparrow falls to earth that I don't know it. Do you think I don't know about you? And look how beautiful the flowers are dressed. Do you know that I know about you? And then he says, it doesn't do you any good to worry for 1 minute, but to trust him. And then he continues to say, when you do his work, he says, I know what you have need of. I know what you need. You do it my way, and I will give those things unto you after you do the work. Okay? That's God's deal. It's his deal in life. And he always keeps his word. That's his promise. Chapter 3, verse 1. Then we turned and went up the way to Bashan. And Og, the king of Bashan, came out against us, he and all his people, to battle at Edrei. And here we go again. Do we have anything to worry about? No, we do not. Why don't we have something to worry about? Because God is with us. We're following God's orders. And when you follow God's orders, you've got nothing to worry about. Verse 2, and the Lord said unto me, fear him not, for I will deliver him and all his people and his land into thy hand. And thou shalt do unto him as thou didest unto Sihon, king of the Amorites, which dwelt at Heshbon. And here, this is our Father's way of gently but turning the promised land over to the children of Israel. And so it is. When God gives right, it is right. Verse 3. So the Lord our God delivered into our hands Og, also the king of Bashan, and all his people. And we smote him until none was left to him remaining. Put him out of business. You know, this is why that prayer and asking God's leadership is ever so important today. You want something to happen that is honorable, moral, and in God's pleasure, then ask our Father and believe him and act upon it. Do your part. You will always be a winner. And those that come against you will always lose. It may take a little time, but they will always lose. You can count on it. That's our Father's way. One more verse to complete the lecture. And we took all his cities at that time. There was not a city which we took not from them. 70 cities, all the region of Argob. That's this stony place, the kingdom of Og and Bashan. They took it with God's hand upon them, making it just perfect, making it right. How precious it is when you have Father with you. And when Father is with you, then you're going to be blessed. You know, your life today, when you have him with you, it takes a lot of the pain out of life. And your faith in him brings so many good things into your path that you can hardly count them. Your cup will run over when you do it his way in serving him and being a service to our brethren. All right, bless your hearts. Don't miss the next lecture. Listen a moment, won't you please?
2: The Strong's Exhaustive Concordance of the Bible is an invaluable tool to the serious Bible student. The Strong's Concordance lists every word used in the Bible and every passage where the word utilized may be found in the Scriptures. With the assistance of a reference numbering system, the English reader may easily translate any word back to the original Hebrew, Chaldee, or Greek in which God's word was written. The Companion Bible is a unique study Bible. In addition to the text of the King James Version Bible, an extra wide margin contains a wealth of information not found in other Bibles. A system of structures or outlines employed by the Companion Bible will allow the readers to rightly divide the Bible. The use of these structures help the reader follow the subject matter, and therefore they are critical to an understanding of God's Word. The 198 appendixes found in the Bible cover a wide variety of topics and information which will enlighten your studies. The Companion Bible and Strongest Concordance are a must for the serious Bible student.
1: There we are back again. Let's have the 800 number, please. 1-800-643-4645. That number is good from Puerto Rico throughout the U.S., Alaska, Hawaii, all over Canada. Spirit moves. You got a question, you share it. Once you do that, please never ask a question about a particular reverend, denomination, or organization. We do not judge people. It just is not right to do that. Why, we have one judge, our Father. You want to always listen to him, for he is the final judge, period. It would have been much better off for that generation in the wilderness had they listened to him. But sometimes there's one day too late. All right, then, those of you that listen by shortwave around the world, it's always a pleasure hearing from you, and your announcer at the end of the hour will give you our mailing address. Again, always a pleasure. You got a prayer request? You don't need that number. You don't need an address. Why? Talk to your Father. That's what prayer is talking with Him. Let Him know you love Him, because that's what He wants from you most. Hosea 6:6 documenting that. He doesn't want your burnt offerings. He wants your grace, which is to say your love. Okay. Let Him know you love Him, for He sure loves you. And be blessed. Father, around the globe we come, we ask that you lead, guide, direct, Father. Touch in Yeshua's precious name. Thank you, Father. Amen. Okay, question time. And we're going to go with Mary from Mississippi. Do you carry any original Hebrew manuscripts? I'm interested in getting the Eighth Day Man creation. Well, if the we carry Green's interlinear works. It's a volume, four volumes. And it is the best set of manuscripts you can obtain. I do not like the, I mean, his work, it's better that you do your own work. What it does, it puts in your hand the least expensive set of manuscripts and yet the right manuscripts, okay, from the original that a man can obtain today. But you're going to need a little help. If next time Genesis runs, or if you order the first six chapters of Genesis in video, I teach how to read the Hebrew and to know the difference in Adam and Eth-Ha-Adam, the two different men. Or you can pick it up from Greens if you're sharp enough and do it yourself. Elaine from North Carolina, what is the best Bible to study both the Greek and the Hebrew? Well, you know, you need, probably I still have to say the Companion Bible, because it will call your attention. It's one of the only ways where you have a scholar that is aware of the Masorah. He was one of the only Christians that was ever afforded the right to even edit the Masorah. I mean, we're talking tall cotton right here, my friend. That's what Bullinger did. And these special points are called to your attention in the Companion Bible. But then, along with the Companion Bible, why do I recommend the Companion Bible most of all? The scriptures have not been weakened or changed. As some of the newer translations, such as the NIV, it's bad. It's got some bad errors in it, and it was deliberate, I feel. No one will ever convince me that it wasn't deliberate, because it is. I know the places which are ever so important to identify Kenites or Satan's workings, and it just happens to be those that are changed. So with that, you have the scripture as it is written in English, translated into English, but then acquire a Strong's Concordance. Dr. Strong was a fantastic scholar. And it gives you, the English reader, the ability. If I say a certain thing, if I tell you that Moses means in the Hebrew tongue drawn from the water, then that will assist you in knowing those Hebrew words. You can look at, if you can use a Webster's Dictionary, you can use the Strong's Concordance. And that puts the Aramaic, the Hebrew, and the Greek at your fingertips, whereby as an English reader, you can handle it. It lets you prove what I say is correct, or you could prove it wrong. I don't think you're going to, but you can have a crack at it. It is my destiny to drive people into the Word of God. I will not force someone to believe anything, or even attempt to force someone to believe anything. Everyone must sail their own ship. But if I can drive you into the Word of God, then I have accomplished what God would have me do, is get you into His Word, whereby you have God speaking to you rather than some man. Margaret from Alabama. Pastor Murray, I work third shift, 11 to 7, and my pastor is pressuring me really hard to get to Sunday school. I try really hard to get to church at 11 a.m., but I get really discouraged. Am I making excuses? Is there a better way to do things? No. You have to sustain yourself, okay? And, you know, if your pastor had to work from 11 p.m. till 7 a.m. in the morning, I wonder how he would like to show up at 3 and prepare his sermon for the day. Okay. Wonder how he would feel about that. He has no business whatsoever insisting that you harm your health to come to Sunday school when you're making every effort to get there in time for the service, not Sunday school. I would say you're going the extra mile. And if that pastor pressured me too awful much, I'd kick the dust off my feet and let him have his church and find me one where people were a little more reasonable. I cannot imagine a man of God torturing you that way. That's pure torture, is to insist when somebody works all night that they be at Sunday school. I wonder what, if he teaches the Sunday school class himself, and if there's any really meat there that would make it worthwhile. You might ask yourself that question. I never tell anyone where they could or should or whatever. Everybody sails their own ship, but don't let somebody abuse you. You know, if you listen to a fool, sometimes you're a bigger fool than they are, and I will say no more. Leonard from Colorado. Does God forgive all sins? No, he doesn't. There is one unpardonable sin. That one unpardonable sin is to blaspheme against the Holy Spirit, which is to refuse the Holy Spirit an opportunity to speak through you without premeditating what you will say, as it's written in Mark 13, against the false Christ. And to do that, if you are one of God's elect, and you would have to be one of God's elect, chosen before the foundations of the earth, to even be able to qualify to commit the unpardonable sin. I do not think it is possible that one of God's elect, you know, in the first earth age, they fought Satan tooth and nail. I mean, they are a different type person. They're not going to give in to him. So they're certainly not going to deny Almighty God, his Spirit, to speak through them at that time. But that would be the unpardonable sin. Otherwise, divorce, adultery, many other things are forgivable. There are a few things that are not forgivable in the flesh, and we'll be covering those in this law that we're now reading, and as it comes to pass, we'll draw on it. Aline from Oregon. Pastor Marie, where is the scripture about rulers being like children in the end times? Isaiah chapter 3, verse 4. Your rulers over you will be like little children, inexperienced, no experience, and doing childish things. Gene from Oregon. Again, I'll say it. Isaiah chapter 3, verse 4. If the Antichrist has the power to do miracles and many people will be deceived, yet these people are basically good people, will they have a chance? Well, they may basically be good people, but Father sent them a letter. Father sent them a letter telling them exactly how things were going to happen. I mean, he even drew it out by numbers. Seven seals that you need in your forehead, seven trumps that announce the very action, and seven vials, God correcting each of those things. Did it by the numbers. Told you the chronological order of events. In Matthew 24, he explained all seven of those seals. In Mark 13, he explained all seven of those seals. Over and over in that letter he sent to you, explaining and even going as far as in Revelation chapter 13, verse 11, letting you know beforehand, boy, he's going to perform miracles in the sight of men snapping his fingers and lightning coming from heaven to deceive those that dwell on the earth. Hey, if they want to be deceived, they're going to pay for it. They are not going to take place in the first resurrection. Now, they will have to remain spiritually dead, not physically dead, but spiritually dead. Hear me. Meaning they will still be in their spiritual bodies, but they will still have a mortal soul. Mortal.

In the Greek tongue means liable to die. Okay. At the end of the millennium, if they let Satan deceive them again, they're going into the lake of fire. If they overcome, they will enjoy heaven. It is not a second chance because many of them don't have a chance coming out. They have no idea because of certain preachers what the Word of God says. It's sad. Always teach God's word chapter by chapter and verse by verse, whereby it is God's word that is taught, not man's. Mary from Arkansas. In Psalms 3, verses 2, 4, and 8, there is a word, Selah, after the verses. What does this word mean? Well, it's music, and it means pause, stop. And let me think just a minute. It always connects something with something. All right. And if I remember right, in let's say verse 8, 4 and 8, it connects the prayer or the wish with the answer thereof, okay? It always connects. The Psalms are such a magnificent piece of work as all of God's work is. But that's what it means. It means stop, think. A statement was just made, now we're going to document it. Statement. Documentation, prayer, answer after the Selah. Okay. Ted from Missouri. Is it possible for a family to have a child who is a Kenite and a child who is not, even though both children have the same biological parents? And my sister is a hardcore NIV Bible user, and I want to give her the scriptures where it shows they left Lucifer's name out. Well, answer your question about Kenite, no. Kenite is a race of people, and if one was a Kenite, both would be, and if you study God's word, you're not, okay, and neither is she. But because of certain teachers and so forth, things get confused, but as you know, where the NIV leaves Lucifer's name out is Isaiah chapter 14. And what is very important about that and what is so damaging is Christ is the true, Lucifer means bright star, morning star. Well, that's Christ's name. In other words, Lucifer copies everything Christ does. Why? He wanted to sit on the mercy seat. So he calls himself the morning star. Christ is the morning star. Okay. This confuses people. And when you remove Lucifer's name from Isaiah 14, then you do much damage because the student, the new student, doesn't know if you're talking about Christ the morning star or Satan, Lucifer, the bright star. Okay. And, you know, the prophecy concerning it is extremely important. And it takes away from the Word of God. What bothers me just as bad about the NIV is in Ezekiel 13, where the manuscripts very clearly state God saying, I am against those that teach my children to fly to save their souls. Do you know what the NIV translates that? Birds flying. It has nothing to do with birds. You cannot write birds into the manuscripts there unless you are deliberately trying to change God's word and instill the rapture doctrine when God says I'm against it. That's important. And newer translations, there's a newer one yet coming out in the near future. It's where they have no gender. There's many places in God's word there is no gender intended when many words are used among people. But this is, they're even taking away hims and hers and what have you. Talk about making the word confusing. That Bible will be out in a couple of years. Don't buy it. I will stand against that Bible. I will even advise all students to not buy the thing. Do not waste your money. Okay. It's a contraption of deceit. Bunny from California. Satan's named himself Lucifer. Why and is this written? Also, where does it say that God created Jesus, and why does it say that?

0: the prior question. It's strange how questions run side by side like that, and so be it. Iris from Arizona. What should I do if I was a strong Christian before and have fallen? Repent. God loves you. You know, he knows we have weaknesses. You know, the main thing is Satan knows your weaknesses and he will take advantage of them. Don't let him. This is why you need to stay focused, repent, and in Christ's name, order him out of your life, okay? And be blessed by Almighty God. Pastor Murray, I've heard you talk about God's chosen one's bodies being changed when Jesus returns for the second time. Will you reveal the book in the Bible chapter and verse? It's not only God's chosen ones that are changed, everybody is. Saints, sinners, good, bad, and the ugly. Everyone is changed in an instant, in the wink of an eye. 1 Corinthians chapter 15, verse 52. Okay, got it? 1 Corinthians 15, 52. And I'm unsure as if the chosen ones who live in the USA will see Jesus come, since Jesus is coming to Israel. Who do you think Israel is? Do you think the house of Israel is the house of Judah? Then you would sure be unsure about a lot of things, and you would not be well taught, would you? If you're in the U.S. of A., you're in part of the 10 tribes of Israel that went north over the Caucasus, settled Europe, called Caucasians, and live here today. You're just a little bit confused. You need to keep studying. Your choice, okay? Nathan from Pennsylvania. My question for you is this. What would you suggest is the best translation of the Bible for study, King James Version, and what is an Apocrypha? The Apocrypha was a group of books that were undecided as to whether they should be a part of the King James, but they were inserted between the Old and New Testament in the original King James Bible. But I suggest this, the Companion Bible, because the manuscripts are accurate. And that's what's important. You know, if you have somebody study a bad set of manuscripts, they're losing coming out the gate. And as a teacher of God's word, it really bothers me that the right for one to make their own decision is they are robbed by some higher critic. And a higher critic, I have to feel they make a living trying to destroy God's word. Now that's a hard judgment, but it's true. The higher critics make a living trying to destroy God's word, that is natural and that is blessed and that is divine. Because most of the higher critics will not accept the fact that divine intervention happens. Many of them don't even believe in the virgin birth. And you would read their writings? I won't. Why should you? When you have works done by scholars of old who were trying their utmost to present the correct translation whereby you would have an easy opportunity to learn the truth as God spoke it, okay? Caroline from Tennessee, if we have passed by the time the Antichrist appears, will we have a chance to stand against him, or is it just for the ones that are in the flesh bodies? Well, it'll be naturally the ones in the flesh bodies, but during the millennium, you'll have a chance to teach and to lead the people. Jack from Arizona, in regards to the Antichrist and the season of the locust, May through September, the 5 month period. What happens for the people in the southern hemisphere, since their season is just opposite of the people in the northern hemisphere? Does the Antichrist appear to them 6 months later or earlier or what? I think maybe you're jesting, because it means that it's a 5 month period. If you make a study of the locust, regardless of what time, when that particular segment of the locust life is 5 months. God goes by nature many times, and when you study nature, it's easy to understand God's word. So naturally, it would not matter. It is simply a 5-month period, and it isn't necessarily May through September. Don't go to sleep. The Antichrist could appear in December. And that would really take many people off balance, wouldn't it? He comes as a thief in the night. Nobody knows when the thief comes. Okay, we're out of time. I love you all because you enjoy studying our Father's Word chapter by chapter, verse to verse. Most of all, God loves you for it. We are brought to you by your tithes and offerings. If we've helped you, you help us keep coming to you. Once you do that, bless God. He will always bless you. Most important, though, you listen to me. Listen good. You stay in His Word every day. In His Word is a good day, even with trouble. Do you know why? Because Jesus, Yahshua, He is the living Word.
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The Mark of the Beast on CD is our free introductory offer to you. What is the Mark of the Beast? Many false teachers would have you believe it will be a tattoo on your forehead or a computer chip implanted under your skin. It is getting late in the game. You need to know what the Mark of the Beast is. As it's written in Revelation chapter 13, verse 8, many will be deceived. There is no need for you to be deceived. Christ said in Mark 13, 23, "Behold, I have foretold you all things." Jesus indeed told us how not to be deceived, and Pastor Arnold Murray takes you on a step-by-step study of God's Word concerning this critical subject, the Mark of the Beast. 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Don't be deceived by Satan.

0: Welcome to the Shepherd's Chapel Network Family Bible Study Hour with Pastor Arnold Murray. Wisdom is understanding God's Word. Pastor Murray's unique teaching approach brings God's Word alive with meaning as he takes you on a chapter-by-chapter, verse-by-verse study of God's letter to you, the Bible. And now here is Pastor Arnold Murray.
1: Good day to you. God bless you. Say welcome to the Shepherd's Chapel. Welcome to this family Bible study hour back in our Father's Word, Book of Deuteronomy. We're going to pick it up here with chapter 28 and verse 1. Remember in the last chapter, Father took the 12 tribes and he split them into two groups of six. And he wanted an altar built on Mount Ebal, which means bald. And it was the mountain that was cursed. And he issued 12 curses, making it very plain, hey, if you want to be happy, don't go there. Don't deal with the curses. And here we start this 28th chapter where he's going to give six curses and six blessings. And they're kind of personal things, okay? What you should do. And it's meaning it's your choice. You can either be blessed or you can be cursed. It's up to you. Totally ball in your park, you to bounce with it, you to play with it. So having said that, chapter 28, verse 1, a word of wisdom from our Father, let's go with it. Verse 1 reads, and it shall come to pass, not maybe, not perhaps, it shall come to pass if, there's that big old word, if thou shalt hearken diligently, if you'll listen very carefully, and unto the voice of the Lord thy God, to observe and to do all his commandments, that's the law, which I command thee this day, that the Lord thy God will set thee on high above all nations of the earth. You'll be the superpower of superpowers. He didn't say maybe that would happen. He said it will happen. That's when those tribes were scattered, when they gathered, and when they come together, as long as you do God's commandments and you follow them, you'll be blessed, even as a nation. But you begin to leave God out of the equation, guess what happens? Verse 2, and all these blessings shall come on thee and overtake thee if, there's that big word, if thou shalt hearken unto the voice of the Lord thy God. In other words, you're supposed to follow in his footsteps. This will be repeated in verse 9 and verse 13, giving you that reminder. If, all you got to do is listen, and not only listen and hear, but do. You got to be a doer. Verse 3, blessed, here comes a blessing, blessed shalt thou be in the city, and blessed shalt thou be in the field, whether your country or whether your city. As long as you obey the commandments of God, he will bless you in what you do. Verse 4, blessed shall be the fruit of thy body, and the fruit of thy ground, and the fruit of thy cattle, the increase of thy kind, and the flocks of thy sheep. In other words, if you do it, you'll have more than you can handle. And you know, it is wonderful that this nation has always been a nation of plenty. If you managed halfway, if you look out halfway, that we have more than enough to go around. We waste more than a lot of nations use. Verse 5, and that's not something to be proud of. Another blessing. Verse 5, blessed shall be thy basket and thy store. Now, the word store here in the Hebrew manuscripts is mishareth. It's a kneading trough. It's where you make bread. Okay. You put the ingredients together and knead the dough. And what it means is, blessed will be your basket if you know where the bread of life comes from. And naturally, in the spiritual connotation, we know what Bethlehem means in the Hebrew tongue. It means the house of bread. And we know that Christ is the bread of life. It was Christ's body that took the stripes, and it is we that get the healing. And so it is that our Father blesses those that stay at that kneading trough, that work and absorb Christ into themselves. That is to say, the living word, and are well informed and well stocked with it, because it is the word of God that gives us power, comfort, and gives us this victory. It's God's promise. I know that in as much as we go international, for me to say that we're the superpower of superpowers, I don't say that to offend people. I'm a teacher of facts, and that's just a fact. That's the way it is. Why? Because God blesses America. Our pledges of allegiance, our oath to the Almighty, even on your coins when you pull one out of your pocket, in God we trust. And naturally, God approves of that. Now, we have these fruitcakes in this generation that like to leave God out of the equation, and they're silly. So just laugh at them. Put them in a corner somewhere. Don't put a lid over them. Let everybody see them so we can have fun with them, that to try to put God out of their lives or say that God doesn't exist. And we can all see what silly people look like, see? You can pray for them if you want to, but don't let them think they're getting away with something, because they're not. They're not going to share any of these blessings. They fall under the cursings, and that's kind of sad. So when it comes to that kneading trough, make sure that in as much as Christ is the living word, the word became flesh and walked among us, as it's written in the first chapter of St. John. It's there for you to partake of. That advice on how to be successful, it's there for you. So, and the choice is all yours. Verse 6, another blessing. Blessed shalt thou be when thou comest in, and blessed shalt thou be when thou goest out. Whether you're coming or going, it doesn't matter. God's going to bless you. And if you follow in that way. You know, the word mishethrith means a swelling or a growing, and that swelling of knowledge and pride within you when you take of that bread of life. It increases knowledge, blessings, and control over that you do. That's why it's so important. And let me tell you something. These blessings are no accident. They're promises that God has made. So claim them. Verse 7. The Lord shall cause thine enemies that rise up against thee to be smitten before thy face. They shall come out against thee one way and flee before thee seven ways. This is why we've never really lost a war. A lot of people would claim we lost Korea and Nam. That's not true. We broke the back of communism. There is always have and always will. Because why? Communism tries to drive God out, and free people bring God in, welcome. And we recognize him for what he is. That's why that miracle battles, yours truly has participated in one where the odds were 20-1, and we won. Verse 8, the Lord shall command the blessings upon thee in thy storehouse, and in all that thou settest thine hand unto, and he shall bless thee in a land which the Lord thy God giveth thee. No accidents under the sun. Isaiah chapter 18, where he said we would become a large land divided by rivers, the Mississippi, Colorado, and so forth, Rio Grande. How precious it is. Tall and clean shaven. So it is. Verse 9. The Lord shall establish thee an holy people, a holy nation, unto himself, as he hath sworn unto thee, if, there's that big word again, 9 and 13, this is where you see it, 2, 9, and 13, condition. What is the if? If thou shalt keep the commandments of the Lord thy God and walk in his ways. That means not only to hear, not only to absorb, not only to understand, but walk. That means to do in your daily walk the commandments of the living God and be blessed. It's that simple. You know, what your God, what our Father wants from you is your love. And when you exercise your part concerning the blessings, it's showing your love to him, and he's going to return it to you. Makes his day, as you've heard me say before. Verse 10, and all the people of the earth shall see that thou art called by the name of the Lord, and they shall be afraid of thee. Called by the name of God, how is that? Freedom. Freedom of religion. Freedom of speech. That's what our Father intends. You know, you can't take freedom away from people, especially free people. They'll rebel. You'll have trouble, big trouble. If you try to infringe on the benefits of freedom, if you try to take our Constitution away, there would be a rebellion. It will not be allowed. Well, are you saying like a war? I'm saying voting. Our people won't tolerate it. That's why that God's name is on this nation. Like I said earlier, pull a coin out of your pocket. In God we trust. Our Constitution, our Pledge of Allegiance, one nation under God, indivisible. And so it is. Verse 11, and the Lord shall make thee plenteous in goods. You're going to prosper. In the fruit of thy body, and in the fruit of thy cattle, and in the fruit of thy ground, in the land which the Lord sware unto thy fathers to give thee. You know, we're one of the only nations that our government even passes or pays for the farmers not to produce. In other words, giving you a certain allotment, and then give you money not to overproduce corn, one of the staples of the food diet. And when we harvest corn, we don't even have the barn sometimes in a good year to hold it. It's piled in the streets way high and shipped from there, shipped all over the world. And how blessed it is. Well, is that just an accident? No, it's written. But a lot of people just don't know how to read, nor do they know how to understand that when God makes a promise, and when it's fulfilled, when you meet your obligations to that promise, he always produces. There are exceptions to certain rules, but in all, with understanding, God loves his children. Verse 12 to continue. The Lord shall open unto thee his good treasure, the heaven to give the rain unto the land in his season, and to bless all the work of thine hand. And thou shalt lend unto many nations, and thou shalt not borrow. If you want to get this nation in trouble, just go borrowing money, especially into the billions. Well, it's against God's law. You know, many might say, well, how could that possibly be? Well, who are you leaning on? Or who are you drawing support from if you're a land of plenty and you have to borrow from another nation? You're not leaning on God. You're not praying to God to provide or managing properly when you're a land of plenty, or you certainly would not have to borrow from another nation. And I guarantee you, the moment you borrow from another nation, God will see that you pay for that act. I mean, you're going to have a great huge slowdown. In other words, just as when Israel leaned on Pharaoh instead of God, God said, okay, go ahead, let Pharaoh do it, but he's going to be like a weak stick. He's going to break when you put your weight on him. And so it is that you start borrowing from other nations instead of trusting God and praying to God to give us the increase and manage properly with common sense. You know, you turn people loose that in your treasury department that insist that the government loan money to people that can't even, don't have a job, cannot possibly pay for it, and then expects the taxpayers to pick up the slack simply by giving out and doling out the wealth of the nation to undeserving people. If you're going to work for it, fine. If you're not going to work, we're not even supposed to feed you. That doesn't have anything to do with handicapped people. I want to say that coming out the gate. But you let certain ill-favored politicians gain power that hold the strings of the purse. And that's our Congress. And they do not properly manage. It's just like anyone's bank account. When you go crazy on spending sprees, you're going to suffer. And we got some really bad management taking place. Really bad. And breaking God's law, and guess what's going to happen? It already has. And until that ceases, here, and the real sad part about this is, you know, is you might say, well, what do you mean bad management? Well, let's take oil. We buy from foreign nations $700 billion worth of oil every year, and it just so happens that we borrowed $7 or $8 billion to pay for the year's oil. And do you know what? We have oil running amok underneath us, our own oil. But these fruitcakes won't let us drill for our own oil. And it would almost seem that somebody is bringing the cursings upon the nation rather than using common sense. If common sense reigned, God would bless and we would be out of this bind quickly. In the first place, common sense encourages the people. Fruitcakes upset the people. Don't borrow money from other nations. That's a direct command from Almighty God, or God will see that some of your blessings fly the coop. Verse 13. And the Lord shall make thee the head and not the tail. And thou shalt be above only. And thou shalt not be beneath. If, this is verse 13, here's that big if again. If that thou hearken unto the commandments of the Lord thy God, which I command thee this day to observe and to do them, he adds this time. Don't borrow money from other nations. Depend on God and use common sense and good management. You know, when you have a land that bursts and outproduces itself, and if you have a bunch of people that can't make a successful nation with that, you need to change something somewhere. It's common sense. It's something it would seem that a lot of people have a lack of. And what was it they had to do? Follow the commandments of God and do them. God will take care of the rest. Lean on him, not some foreign government. Especially one that won't even worship God. 14. And thou shalt not go aside from any of the words which I command thee this day to the right hand or to the left, to go after other gods to serve them, where other religions, other gods, don't you dare go there. Do you know what happens when you do? Well, why don't you listen just a moment? You start borrowing money from other nations and kissing up to other peoples, other religions, other beliefs. We want to have peace in the world. You free people have to earn their peace. There's only one way. It's to do it God's way. This is what happens. 15. But it shall come to pass, if thou wilt not hearken unto the voice of the Lord thy God to observe to do all his commandments and his statutes, that's even the rituals, which I command thee this day, that all these curses shall come upon thee and overtake thee. Boy, are you going to get it. Let's see. Well, I wonder if any of these curses have come upon us yet. Well, let's read them. Verse 6, cursed shalt thou be in the city, and cursed shalt thou be in the field. In the cities, we have children killing children. We have fruitcakes running around just murdering people for nothing, no reason at all. We have school children in cities that are gunning down other children. Why? You drive God out of the school. What happens? He told you. You're cursed. And what about the field? Well, you let some fruitcake cut off the water supply to rich, fertile ground and let it dry up into a dust bowl. I mean, that is really, that takes some sharp thinking, you know? But that's what happens when you ride with fruitcakes instead of intelligence. Cursed be the field. I mean, take a look at some of them, friend. 17, cursed shall be thy basket and thy store. That means your warehouse, your storehouse, and your bread kneading trough. In other words, you cut Christ off, he'll cut you off. He will never leave you. He will never forsake you as long as you hang on to him, as long as you obey him. But you turn your back on him and what he and not do his word, he'll leave you out there to see how well you can do on your own. Not too swift, my friend. Verse 18, cursed shall be the fruit of thy body and the fruit of thy land, the increase of thy kind, and the flocks of thy sheep. I hate to even guess, but what has happened to the offspring, the fruit of the body in this great nation? It's a disgrace. Verse 19, cursed shalt thou be when thou comest in, and cursed shalt thou be when thou goest out. Coming or going, you're going to get it every way. You're going to be cursed if you don't do God's will, God's way. You know, as a nation, we can be hurt. As an individual, you stick with God. Just because the nation doesn't do it, you do it. He will single you out and see that you're blessed. You'll suffer some, but you'll see that you survive and that you are blessed. So much better to take part in the blessings than these cursings. Verse 20, the Lord shall send upon thee cursing, vexation, and rebuke in all that thou settest thine hand unto for to do, until thou be destroyed and until thou perish quickly because of the wickedness of thy doings whereby thou hast forsaken me. God doesn't like to be left out of the equation at all. And who is the choice up to you? Whether you talk to him, whether you invite him in, whether he's the head of your house, it's entirely up to you. 21, the Lord shall make the pestilence cleave unto thee until he hath consumed thee from off the land whither thou goest to possess it. Verse 22, the Lord shall smite thee with consumption. You're going to waste away. And with a fever, that's two. With an inflammation, three. And with extreme burning, four. Fever. And with the sword, five. And with blasting, six. And with mildew, seven. And they shall pursue thee until thou perish. Seven diseases he mentions here that will come upon you if you don't serve him. And what is this burning fever? It's when your immune system is shot. When you have viruses that kill and there's no cure for. It was promised, but hey, it's your choice. Your life. You can either be cursed or you can be blessed. It's your choice. Well, I just didn't know God was that kind of God. He's a wonderful, beautiful God. He will give you everything you got coming to you. If you have got blessings coming to you, you will get them. If you have cursings, enjoy all seven of them. It's all yours, just for the taking. What's your pleasure? To be pleasing to God and blessed? To be loved of Him? Or whatever's left in the bag, friend, and there's a lot of it. And you know, it would seem that those that catch these diseases like to parade them in front of other peoples because they love company in their sickness. Verse 23, and thy heaven that is over thy head shall be brass, and the earth that is under thee shall be iron. In other words, God's ears are closed to you. He will not hear your prayers. He will not hear your wishes. He will not hear your request. And certainly your earth is not going to receive anything that would cause it to be prosperous. Your choice. 24, the Lord shall make the rain of thy land powder and dust. From heaven shall it come down upon thee until thou be destroyed. You know, I can remember back as a young person, the Dust Bowl in Oklahoma and in Texas. When you would see one of those dust storms coming, it was a fearful sight to see that wind just blowing the earth away because of people not properly tending God's own good earth. And at the same time, is it not strange that sometimes those type things bring people back to God because they know the difference? God always keeps His word. Sometimes man doesn't. Verse 25, the Lord shall cause thee to be smitten before thine enemies. Thou shalt go out one way against them and flee seven ways before them, and shall be removed unto all the kingdoms of the earth. Well, what is that talking about? One worldism. You start kissing up to other nations and trying to have world peace, you got one worldism. Satan loves it. And you lose your freedom. Why? Because you've done exactly what God told you not to do. You went to bed with every belief on earth, and many of them not even of God. How do you expect God to feel about that? I mean, He's a jealous Father. And when his children and His wife-to-be is running around all over the world trying to buddy up or kiss up rather than being strong and powerful as God gave us the ability, then you deserve what you get. 26. And thy carcass shall be meat unto all fowls of the air and unto the beasts of the earth, and no man shall fray them away. No one will even scare off the buzzards. Why? They don't care anything about us. You know, I can remember back in World War II when we had Lend-Lease, and the first year Lend-Lease came along, they said, oh, thank you, praise God, you're here. And the second year they said, well, thanks for coming. And the third year they said, you're late. You know, that's the way it goes, my friend. You know, you cannot buy friends. Do you mean to say that again? You cannot buy friends. And when I say friends, I'm talking about somebody that will stick with you through thick or thin. Good, bad, or the ugly. They're an ally. They're a friend. That's worth a lot. This is why Christian nations are so strong and so blessed when they ally together. 27, the Lord will smite thee with the blotch of Egypt and with the emrods and with the scab and with the itch whereof thou canst not be healed. There's no healing for it. The burning sensation, the lack of immune system. Well, who in the world would send that? Oh, He told us. He warned you. But hey, if that's what you want to do, have a good trip. Enjoy it while you live. Verse 28, because you won't be living long. 28, the Lord shall smite thee with madness and blindness an astonishment of heart. That's your mind. Do you know what this blindness is? It's deception. If you want to be deceived, the Lord will be happy to send you the spirit of delusion. You can read this again in the New Testament in 2 Thessalonians chapter 2, verses 7, 8, and 9. If you want to believe lies, God will help you out. He will send you strong delusion. It'll sound like religion. Oh, it's so holy. But it's not God's word. Why would you believe something man-made and traditions of men that make void the word of God and be cursed rather than blessed? It beats me how people discern. 29, and thou shalt grope at noonday as the blind gropeth in darkness, and thou shalt not prosper in thy ways, and thou shalt be only oppressed and spoiled evermore. And no man shall save thee. No one's going to find the right salvation. Man can't save you. Who's the Savior? The Lord Jesus Christ. Almighty God sent a Savior. Verse 30, thou shalt betroth a wife, and another man shall lie with her. Thou shalt build an house, and thou shalt not dwell therein. Thou shalt plant a vineyard and shall not gather the grapes thereof. Now, what is the grape for? Communion. Who is this wife of the end times? It's Christ's bride, a virgin bride. Christ wants a virgin bride, but there's somebody coming to take that bride before he gets here. It's called the Antichrist. This is the deception. This is the blindness that happens right in the middle of the day, noontime. Bright, wide open with people not adhering to the word of God, but listening to the traditions of men that make void the word of God. And this house, your very house of God, who dwells there if the Antichrist comes and takes it over? Not Christ. How many people imbib and sink into deception in this generation of high technology? I mean, we've placed people on the moon. We're so high tech that we solve DNA, the questions, problems. But biblical illiteracy is rampant. Common sense flies out the window. Isn't that strange that people are so intelligent and yet so stupid? And yet, at the same time, it's real simple. You leave God out of the equation and bring on the cursings, you're stupid. Not calling names, that's a fact. It's your choice. If you follow the word of God, you're blessed. If you don't, there's six big cursings there. Enjoy. All right, bless your hearts. Don't miss the next lecture. Listen a moment, won't you please?
0: The Mark of the Beast on CD is our free introductory offer to you. What is the Mark of the Beast? Many false teachers would have you believe it will be a tattoo on your forehead or a computer chip implanted under your skin. It is getting late in the game. You need to know what the Mark of the Beast is. As it's written in Revelation chapter 13, verse 8, many will be deceived. There is no need for you to be deceived. Christ said in Mark 13, 23, behold, I have foretold you all things. Jesus indeed told us how not to be deceived, and Pastor Arnold Murray takes you on a step-by-step study of God's Word concerning this critical subject, the Mark of the Beast. 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You may also request your free CD by mailing your request to Shepherd's Chapel, Post Office Box 416, Gravett, Arkansas 72736. Don't be deceived by Satan.
1: And there we are back again. Let's have the 800 number, please. 1-800-643-4645. That number is good from Puerto Rico throughout the U.S., Alaska, Hawaii, hey, all over Canada. If the Spirit moves and you have a question, you share it. Won't you do that? Please never ask a question about a particular reverend, denomination, or organization. We do not judge people. Hey, our Father comes across just right clear to the point where we don't need to judge. He handles it quite well. He is the judge. And that's why you want to love him and appreciate him. You know, there is such a fairness about him that he warns you before the fact of what will happen to you in what you choose in life. That's so fair and so balanced. And those of you that listen by shortwave around the world, it's always a pleasure hearing from you. Your announcer at the end of the hour will give you our mailing address. Always a pleasure. Got a prayer request? You don't need the number or the address. Why? God knows what you're thinking right now. Right now, he knows what you're thinking. He's got time for you. Do you understand that when he created you, your DNA is different than any other human being? Your fingerprints are different. You're unique. God wanted someone just like you, but he does want you to love him because he certainly loves you. He may not love what you're doing, but he does love you. Return that love and be blessed. You don't want anything to do with cursings. It's so much better in life to be blessed. Father, around the globe we come. We ask that you lead, guide, direct, Father, bless in Yeshua, Jesus' precious name. Amen, amen. Okay, and question time. Jeremy from California, what is the biblical description of marriage? Genesis chapter 2, verse 24. Genesis chapter 2, verse 24. Another place, God took Judea to wife. He did it in Ezekiel chapter 16. That's another way marriage was consummated. Mary from Oklahoma. I just lost my husband a few weeks ago, and I wanted to know, where in the Bible does it talk about heaven? Well, it talks about heaven in many places. Probably the best description of heaven you'll read in Revelation chapter 21, no more tears, no more sadness. God wipes all tears away. Everything is just so wonderful. Now, one of the most places, a place that you can most often read about the millennium, which is the interim part before heaven, is Ezekiel chapter 40 all the way to the end of the book. Tells you what you can do in that millennium time, and even down to helping a loved one that didn't make it in chapter 44. God, wherever God is, that is heaven. Okay. Wherever he is right this moment, that's heaven. And many might say, well, is he in our heart? Sure he is. And even that can be heaven. Johnny from Alabama, could you please tell me if there is anything evil about dousing for water? I had a pastor say it is witchcraft, and I just don't believe that. Thank you very much. Love you. Well, that love is returned. A pastor should never judge unless he has knowledge, okay? And that pastor that told you that has absolutely no idea what he's talking about. Underground streams, when they run under the earth, create a field, and that field can be picked up by metal rods, crossing. When you walk over that stream, that is not witchcraft, it's a scientific fact. It's God's nature. You know, many times when you're doing documentaries, the water sign is circles like this. This is where the water is. And you can use that same, when you see one of those water signs, even in the desert, well, you can douse that, and you would find that's the same way and the reason they put the watermark there, okay? It's a scientific fact. It's been with us for a long time. It is not witchcraft. You know, for somebody that knows what they're doing, I don't care what the situation is, you will have certain people that will pretend that they know something when they're totally ignorant about it. But it is a science. Barbara from Maryland, is the country of Kenya and the Kenites related? No, absolutely not. Not at all. Kenites are a race of people. Kenya is a nation. It's a country. Kelly from Pennsylvania, Would you please explain Jeremiah chapter 10, and is it okay to have a Christmas tree? Well, in Hosea chapter 14, verse 8, God says, I am a great fir tree. And the symbol, God uses symbology. And you have to go there to understand it. Well, what is a great fir tree? It's evergreen. It never dies, in other words. And that's what it's symbolic of. It doesn't, you know, an oak tree is a beautiful tree in the spring, but in the fall, it sheds those leaves and it's naked, okay? And it's not all that pretty. But the point being, it's eternal life if you deal with our Father. Now, in Jeremiah chapter 10, it's talking about somebody that goes out into the woods, they cut a tree and whittle some whatever out of it, a god, or they decorate it and worship it. You don't worship a Christmas tree. You worship God. You know, it's when you worship something, it becomes illegal, okay? It's a no-no. So if you're gonna put a tree up and worship it, then you don't want any part of it, okay? That's idol worship. But to put up a tree symbolic of ever-living life, there are certain people at certain funerals that will take a branch of an evergreen and drop it in their ceremony into the grave. It has a special meaning, eternal life, okay? So we have to kind of, you know, look at God's way of teaching. So there is nothing wrong with an evergreen tree. It's beautiful. It's God's creation. And I'm not saying one should use it as a Christmas tree, but yet at the same time, there's nothing wrong with it because it's symbolic of God's eternal life. But don't worship it, right? Or many from Arkansas, where in the Bible does it talk about the dinosaurs? It talks about dinosaurs in Job chapter 40. Job chapter 40 goes back to the first earth age when we had the behemoth. The behemoth is a Hebrew word. The description, though, of the animal, he had a tail like a cedar of Lebanon. Do you know how big that is? That is huge. You tell me, you know, some preachers will tell you, well, that behemoth is a hippopotamus. They got a little pig tail, okay? It won't fly, friend. But they're huge, and they eat off the top of the mountain, not out of the river. Okay. So, and their joints are huge, just like a dinosaur. You'll never have a better picture of a dinosaur drawn than you'll find in Job chapter 40. That's the behemoth. Cody from Oklahoma, in the Bible it says to honor thy mother and father. Does that apply to a mother and a father who are atheist and you're a Christian? What is the difference between the Companion Bible and a regular Holy Bible? Well, I'll answer the last part first. The Companion Bible has a companion column that explains who the thems and the theys are and an outline describing what's happening there. It's an outline, just like if you were doing a work on a certain thing, you always make yourself an outline whereby you don't forget and it's easier to understand, it's easier to teach if you have an outline. Well, the Companion Bible is outlined, not to mention the fact that it has 198 appendix in the back of some of the best research that you could ever want to find anywhere. Now, honoring a mother or father that is an atheist. You know something, Cody? If it weren't for them, even though they're atheists, we wouldn't have you. They brought you into the world. You can honor them for that. Don't honor their atheism, but honor them because they brought you, a Christian, into this world. And you can set that example and even maybe convert them someday, setting the straight line and doing it the Christian way. Reggie from Michigan, what part do UFOs play? Are they real and are they evil or are they good? Well, it's like a car. It's according to who's driving it. Okay. This is a vehicle. You know, if you take in Ezekiel chapter 1 and verse 4, the word amber, where it's describing this thing, that word amber in the Hebrew is highly polished bronze. In other words, the thing glistened, this dish, and it had windows, and there were people inside. He could see them. And wherever that vehicle went, the people went with it naturally, okay? But this is a man that never saw anything past an ox cart, trying to describe a vehicle from God. God's altar was on it. Okay, that's why God needed the vehicle, because his whole altar was there with it, on it. And it looked not where it went. You know, a mule, when you drive it this way, it turns its head and it walks that way. These things didn't have a head. It just went wherever it chose to go. Ezekiel did it, and Ezekiel said something else. He said, it didn't go on your side like an ox cart, okay? It went rather like this, wherever it wished to go. He did a pretty good job of describing it. And, you know, naturally we know there are vehicles, but there's nothing really strange about it. God has the ability to create things we don't know, but he does. He doesn't have to burn fossil fuel to make it work. Carol from Ohio. My question regards Deuteronomy 14:21 about not seething a kid in his

mother's milk, does this mean you should not put cheese on a lamb or have a milk gravy with when fixing a steak? No. When, you see, it's the insult to the mother that is important. If a mother, let's say that a cow has a beautiful calf, and you want veal, so you kill the calf and milk the cow, and then cook the calf in the cow's milk, it's double jeopardy, it's a double insult to the mother of that animal. It's just not right, okay? And that's what God doesn't want you doing. And so, in other words, the very milk that is supposed to be strengthening and nurturing the calf, you're cooking him in it. That's not very nice. That's not fair to the mother. That's again, double jeopardy. Christina from California. I'm stuck at home on oxygen and awaiting a lung transplant. I don't get to go out very much to plant many seeds. I don't get to church outside, but I do study with you. Thank you. You're so welcome. So I guess my question is this: how do I have a more personal relationship with the Lord by meditating, fasting, and prayer, and how? Thank you, Pastor Marie. I hope and pray you can get me on track. You are on track. We love you, and you just keep praying for that transplant, and if God intends you to have it, you will. But, you know, the fact that you still love the Lord when you're in this condition, and you have just now shared this with millions of people, because a lot of non-believers would say, how can somebody that's stuck home on oxygen, that the world has come down on them and here they are just helpless at home, still love the Lord? Well, you do, because you love him, because he loves you. That's impressive to those people, to non-believers that are listening all around the world. You're sharing that with them. So you see, Christina, you're doing a fantastic job of witnessing right there by your input. And the fact that even one person that sees you smile and you say you love the Lord, it carries a lot of weight. You're doing good. You hang tough. Laramie from Arkansas, P.S., will you tell me where it says in the Bible not to buy a dog, and where it compares a dog to a woman who sells herself for money? Well, you're thinking about Deuteronomy chapter 23, verse 18. But it has nothing to do with a dog. It's calling a male prostitute a dog because of the way in which he degradates himself. It's both a male and a female prostitute. Don't bring that money in the Lord's house. He wants nothing to do with it. You got to remember, back in that time, a lot of time there were certain temples that had temple prostitutes to try to draw people into the church. And God did not like that. That's what that verse is about. Linda from Alabama, God loves his animals, even the dog. Okay. And Linda from Alabama, Revelation chapter 20, mark of the beast in your hand or forehead. Please explain why you say this won't happen. It will happen. Absolutely will happen. You know, but what does it mean? It means what's in your mind. You're deceived. And what about a mark in your hand? It means you're absolutely trying to build Satan's church for him because you think it's Christ. God is very jealous and he doesn't like that. You know, people really pitch in to help a true church. And many people will pitch in doing the work of Satan's church because they will truly, in all honesty, good people, be deceived. Well, how can they be deceived? It's real simple. They're not studying the Word of God. You know, the chronological order of events, of who comes first and second, in the end times, is so simple a child can understand it.

0: answers your question. I'll say it again. He had no mother and he had no father, so he certainly did not have a flesh body. He had a spiritual body. Billy from Kentucky, this is the only question I have ever asked you all in 15 years. If it is God's will, may it find its way into the stack for Dr. Murray to address. It's here. Where in the scripture does that address the eating or not eating of mushrooms? Well, it's you're not supposed to eat mildew or anything that is mildewed. Many people feel that mushrooms are a form of the good cousin to mildew. Mushrooms are like anything else. Where is it growing and what is it growing on? And something else, if you are like many that enjoy wild mushrooms, you better know what you're doing, because there's a lot of poison ones out there. They will kill you. But then where the wild mushroom grows, is it where a decayed animal was, where it's filth, or is it from wood product or something else that's deteriorating that it's clean? Okay. So one must kind of use their own judgment, and many of them are man-grown where they are clean, not mildew, and could not be considered of that type, and then your own, okay? Your own choice. Health food laws are laws that pertain to your health. And laws that pertain to your soul are very serious. Health laws are serious also if you want to be healthy so you can do God's work. George from Iowa, I have a question. Is it okay to use acupuncture? Keep up the good work. Well, we're going to do it. If it's helping you, acupuncture simply stimulates the central nervous system or the nerves in a certain part of the body that need stimulating. And if it helps, I see nothing wrong with it. It's been used for many years, and there are different types of acupuncture. But you want to remember this. Luke was a medical doctor, and we have chiropractic medicine, we have natural foods and herbs that are medicine, and we have medical doctors and we have surgeons, and it's just like, you have to go for what it is you need fixed. Example, if you got a shoe that's got a big hole in the sole, you don't take that to the dentist. Okay. You take it to a shoe cobbler. So if your back is really whacked out, and it doesn't hurt if you know a good chiropractor, not some bone crusher, okay, then maybe he can fix you, and if not, maybe there's something else wrong. In other words, you got to kind of fish it out and use your own judgment, pray about it, and there you go. Anoint the sick and ask God for a healing. Johnny from North Carolina, according to 1 John 5:14, how is the confidence, this is the confidence that we have in him, that if we ask anything according to his will, he hears us. Please explain this. Well, it pretty well means just that. If you ask something, you know, I have always, if I needed something to further this ministry, if I ask him for it, he will give the bricks, but I got to do the building, or somebody does, okay? So you want to remember that when you ask maybe sometimes not for yourself, but others. He honors that. Think about it. Okay, but ask his will. If it's not good for you, you shouldn't have it. He knows. I'm out of time. Love you all because you enjoy studying God's word. Most of all, God loves you for it. Makes his day. You make his day. He makes yours. We're brought to you by your tithes and offerings. If we've helped you, you help us keep coming to you. Won't you do that? Bless God. He will always bless you. Most important though, listen to me, you stay in his word. Every day in his word is a good day, even with trouble. Do you know why? Because Jesus, Yeshua, he is the living word.
1: 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We hope you have enjoyed studying God's word here on the Shepherd's Chapel Family Bible Study Hour with Pastor Arnold Murray. 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

Genesis 1:46, the first six chapters in God's Word. The world that was. Did you realize there was a world age before this one? Same old world, different age. The creation itself. When were the races created? You see, all the races were created separately, and you'll find that documented in these particular CDs. How and what was the sin in the garden? It will be discussed in this series also. This is a must for the serious Bible scholar, for if you do not understand how it was in the beginning, you certainly will never understand the end. I think you will find this series very rewarding and certainly will answer questions that no doubt you have always wondered about. Genesis 1:46. Hey, I know you're going to enjoy this series.

0: Welcome to the Shepherd's Chapel Network Family Bible Study Hour with Pastor Arnold Murray. Wisdom is understanding God's Word. Pastor Murray's unique teaching approach brings God's Word alive with meaning as he takes you on a chapter-by-chapter, verse-by-verse study of God's letter to you, the Bible. And now, here is Dennis Murray.
1: Good day to you. God bless you. Welcome to Shepherd's Chapel. Welcome to this Family Bible Study Hour. Ready to get back into our Father's Word here at the chapel? We invite you to get your Bible and join us if you'd care to. We're going to pick it up today, the beautiful prophetic book of Psalms. We're going to pick it up today, Psalm 39, verse 6. And as we began this lecture, I mentioned that it's a prayer and praise in view of Psalm 24. And what happened in Psalm 24? Well, in David's time, King David, it was when they brought the Ark of the Covenant up from Kirjath-Jearim to Jerusalem. Quite a celebration that the Lord was returning to live with man in Jerusalem. And prophetically, that prayer and praise in view of Psalm 24 has to do with Jesus Christ when he returns as King of Kings and Lord of Lords. We picked up a couple of hints, and this has to do with the day of Jacob's trouble, if you will, and that, for those of you who are studied, know that that's the period of time that the Antichrist is here on earth. And in verse 3 of 59, prophetically, David talking about, I was musing the fire burn, musing meaning meditating. Then spake I with my tongue. And the fire always symbolic of the Holy Spirit. And that's what you want to do as the day of Jacob's trouble approaches, with that thought in mind, that you don't speak until that fire, the fire of the Holy Spirit, is kindled within you. And you know, you could say all you wanted to. Number one, only people who speak English are going to understand what you're saying. So you have to wait until the Holy Spirit speaks through you, or you're not going to accomplish your destiny, which is for the Holy Spirit to witness through you. To do otherwise also is to commit the unforgivable sin. It's flat unpardonable, as it's written in Luke chapter 12. We'll start along about verse 10, 11, 12, 13. So with that, and also I'll point out in verse 5, we learn that life in the flesh is but a handbreadth. It's so short compared to the eternity, but the wink of an eye compared to the eternity. And we also learn that every man at his best state, I'm talking at his very best state, is altogether vanity. Vanity means nothingness or emptiness. And that's true. Without God in your life, there's really very good about any of us. And I'm saying without God in your life, understand. Selah there, ending verse 5, connecting the vanity of man in verse 5 with the expansion and explanation of it in verse 6. So let's ask that word of wisdom in Yeshua Jesus' precious name. Father, we ask you to open eyes, open ears this day. Let's pick it up, Psalm 39, verse 6, and it reads, "Surely

0: or your good works, as it's written in Revelation chapter 14, verse 13. Our works are all that go with us when we die. And sure, yeah, you know, if you worked all your life gathering all this gold and silver, I mean, you just had piles of it. Yeah, you could leave it as an inheritance to your children if you had been blessed with children. How often, though, have you seen children inherit a mass fortune of wealth only to have some shyster steal it from them? They didn't work for it. They didn't earn it, your children I'm speaking of, in some cases, and therefore they're not smart enough to hang on to it. So, again, you can work all your life is the point, the lesson, building up mass fortunes, and they do you absolutely no good when you exit this flesh life. You don't even know who is going to end up with them. Verse 7. And now, Lord, what wait I for? Question. My hope is in thee. This is classic writing by David. He states a question, as he did in this verse, and now, Lord, what wait I for? And then he answers it with a very simple and profound statement often, including this one, my hope is in thee. In other words, my hope or my expectation for eternal life is with the Father, not in piles of gold or piles of silver, which you're not going to be able to take with you when you go. You put your trust, your expectation, your hope in your Heavenly Father, not in a pile of riches. Verse 8, deliver me from all my transgressions. Make me not the reproach of the foolish. The foolish here put for the wicked unbelievers, if you will. And David, if he was a... make me not the reproach of the foolish, if he became the reproach of the foolish because of his sin or his transgressions, which David, like the rest of us, was prone to commit from time to time. But he's saying that if I did that, I would not only dishonor myself, David speaking, I would dishonor God as well. Verse 9, I was dumb. I opened not my mouth because thou didst it. And until that, again, prophetically, until the Holy Spirit speaks through you, you need to keep your mouth dumb as well. Again, to do otherwise would be the same as committing the unforgivable sin. That's how serious it is at the day of Jacob's trouble when Antichrist is here on earth and we are delivered up before him, that you not premeditate what you say, and that you wait for the Holy Spirit to speak through you. Verse 10, remove thy stroke away from me, David speaking to the Lord. I am consumed by the blow of thine hand. This word blow, you could translate in the conflict of thine hand. And God's wrath, when unfortunately sometimes we all encounter it, when we mess up, especially, he chastises us. And when we feel God's wrath, it makes us a most miserable person indeed. And David, at this point, we see a little bit of, he's in the dumps. I mean, he's almost down to the point of being depressed. And the stroke here, it's a very similar word in the Hebrew to when someone is stricken with leprosy, for example. And that definitely was seen as one being stricken by the Lord. Verse 11. When thou with rebukes dost correct man for iniquity, thou makest his beauty to consume away like a moth. Surely every man is vanity. Selah. Again, everything to do with flesh man is basically emptiness or nothingness. Solomon, the preacher, in the first two chapters of Ecclesiastes, over and over, he states, you know, though I got much gold and I got much silver, And I built fantastic houses and palaces for myself and my family, and built this fantastic temple. And I had man and female singers and orchestras, but all is vanity. In other words, without God, everything is empty and nothing. I don't care how wealthy you are, even if you have the wealth of Solomon, you're still not going to be happy. Everything will seem as though it's vanity. This his beauty to consume is that to be desired in him. In other words, everything that is good in man is consumed away. And a moth is put here. Have you ever hung a wool sweater in a closet and then go back to find that the moths have basically consumed it? That's what this is talking about. Everything that's good in man basically consumes away everything of man is vanity. Here the sila, meaning stop, pause, meditate, connecting the human vanity with a divinely provided resource, that being prayer and hope in our Heavenly Father. When you get down in the dumps, don't ever forget this resource, that prayer and hope in your Lord, your Heavenly Father, is the cure for the doldrums, for being down in the dumps. Verse 12, hear my prayer, O Lord, and give ear unto my cry. In other words, my cry to relieve my affliction. Hold not thy peace at my tears, for I am a stranger with thee, and a sojourner as all my fathers were. Again, this world is not ours, and we are here but for a brief period of time. That's what David is saying with this, I am a stranger, like I'm a foreigner or only a visitor in the land. And of course, the fact that the earth or the world is not ours now does not mean that it won't be in the eternity, because as it's written in Revelation chapter 21 and 22, the Lord's throne comes here to earth. This is where the eternity is going to be. And God always does hear your prayers. I think all too often people think that because they pray for something to happen and then it doesn't happen, that God didn't hear their prayer. That's not the case at all, beloved. He hears your prayers, especially those who are loving and serving him. It just may be that, you know, he's omnipotent, meaning he knows everything. He knows the future, what it holds. And he knows when something is possibly going to be harmful for you if he gives it to you. If you're a parent and your child asks you for something that you know is going to be harmful to them, are you going to give it to them? Of course not. You're going to explain to them why it's not good that they have it at this point in time. Always trust in him, and always remember that life is nothing but a handbreadth here on earth. Verse 13, O spare me that I may recover strength before I go hence and be no more, before I go away, in other words, and leave this flesh life. And we have a subscription to the chief musician. Those of you with companion Bibles, you'll have at the end of Psalm 39. Those of you who don't have companion Bibles, you'll find it, I think, incorrectly at the beginning of Psalm 40. So a couple of very important things that we learn in Psalm 39. One, that the Holy Spirit will speak through us when we're delivered up to the Antichrist, and to bridle your mouth. Don't speak until the Holy Spirit speaks through you if you're one of God's elect. The second thing is that we learn from this psalm that everything in the flesh really is vanity. It doesn't amount to very much. For when we die, when we leave this earth, it's just stuff. Everything that you've worked for all your life, yeah, you can pass it down to your kids as an inheritance and whatnot, but Does it matter to you anymore once you've passed away? The answer to that is no. It's stuff. It's stuff that you don't need anymore, you won't ever need again. So life in this flesh is vanity. So don't spend a great deal of time. Oh, yes, we have to make a living. We have to support our families. That's all important. And please don't take me wrong. What I'm saying is, though, if that is your sole goal, is accumulating large wealth, amounts of wealth, and silver and gold as an example, it's not going to do you any good. You can't take it with you. So, again, build your treasures in heaven, not in piles of riches here that you're going to leave on earth, never to be seen or thought of again once you pass away. Psalm 40, I would title it Messiah's Prayer and Praise in View of Future Blessing, due to Psalm 24. Again, Psalm 24, when David brought the Ark of the Covenant and all the people of Israel brought the Ark of the Covenant up from Kirjath-Jearim to Jerusalem, prophetically has to do with when Messiah returns as King of Kings and Lord of Lords. This is prophecy. In fact, we're going to see prophecy of Messiah, Jesus Christ, speaking to Yahweh, our Heavenly Father, in verses 6 through 17. And we see this is a Psalm of David, as it's recorded in Acts chapter 2. David was a prophet. So, and the prophecy that we're going to see in Psalm 40 directly affects the many-membered body of Jesus Christ. So it very much pertains to each and every one of you. Let's go with Psalm 40, verse 1. I waited patiently for the Lord, and he inclined unto me and heard my cry. He always does. And don't ever think that there's not power in prayer. I've seen it time and time again. And we call it here at the chapel calling out the prayer warriors. And when someone is sick or whatnot, and you get righteous people praying that something happen, there is power in prayer. God hears our cry when we, especially if we love and serve him. Very important thing on this verse, I waited patiently for the Lord. And the more mature you become as a Christian, God's will and his time frame become more important than your own will and your time frame. So it's not your time frame that's important. It's God's time frame. So patiently wait on him. And I know God's elect. I know them very well. Patience is not one of their strong suits. They're ready to get it on with Satan, if I can use that phraseology. And I think you know what I mean. If anything, the danger is, we talked about premeditating what you say in Psalm 39. God's elect have to really be careful that they don't do that. Be patient. Wait on the Lord. Wait for that Holy Spirit to speak through you. Yeah, you'd like to tell Satan what you think, but guess what? It wouldn't do a bit of good, because most of the world wouldn't understand you. Number two, you'd be committing the unforgivable sin. You don't want to do that. Verse 2. He brought me up also out of an horrible pit, out of the miry clay, and set my feet upon a rock, and established my goings. And to establish your goings, you could think of, God can intercede. You know, his elect don't have free will. God can, if your goings are not established the way that God wants them to go, he can intercede in your life, and he will do so because he's depending on you to help him accomplish his will. You know, many times God delivered David from oppression, from the enemies, from Saul. Saul chased David all over Israel and half of Philistia, but that he never caught him. And you know why? Because God was watching out for David. He delivered him. But take this to when Jesus Christ went into that tomb that horrible pit, if you will, of destruction, of death. And, of course, that did not take into account the resurrection, but God delivered Jesus Christ from that horrible pit, just as he delivered David on many occasions. Verse 3, "And he," this referring to the Lord, "hath put a new song in my mouth, even praise unto our God. Many shall see it, and fear," or revere better, "and shall trust in the Lord." That new song, you know what it is? I know many of you do already. It's the one mentioned in Revelation chapter 15, verse 3. Those who allow the Holy Spirit to speak through them, they're called overcomers. They overcome the tribulation of Antichrist. And they will have that new song in their mouth. It's called the Song of Moses and the Song of the Lamb. The Song of Moses, of course, you'll find in Deuteronomy chapter 32. But, you know, if you are buried in the mire and the mud of the clay, if you don't trust in your Heavenly Father, trust in Him and let Him set you upon a rock, as we read in verse 2. And what is that rock? Of course, our rock is not their rock. That's one of the part of the Song of Moses that comes to mind as I said that. But our rock, of course, is Jesus Christ. Verse 4, "Blessed," or "how happy is that man that maketh the Lord his trust," not in trusting in himself or in his, in the David's time, in trusting in his chariots or his horses or your wealth. Trust the Lord, "and respecteth not the proud," not to show favoritism to the proud or the successful, the wealthy, if you will, and expecting a favor in return, "nor such as turn aside to lies." Now this "turn aside," check it out, is to apostatize to falsehoods, is what that "turn aside" means. And to lies, of course, who lies? Well, man lies. Unfortunately, even from the very pulpits that are supposed to be teaching God's word chapter by chapter, verse by verse, we see falsehoods to the extent that people don't know what to believe or even who to worship. They're being set up to worship the Antichrist. They're not even being taught that the Antichrist returns first before Jesus Christ. They unfortunately are going to believe he is Christ, and when Christ returns, they're going to be spiritually in bed with Satan. Verse 5, "Many, O Lord my God, are thy wonderful works which thou hast done, and thy thoughts which are to usward." Wow, think about that. God has thoughts toward you. Can you imagine that? They cannot be reckoned. They can't be set in a row, is what this means, or in order. "Up in order unto thee. If I would declare and speak of them, they are more than can be numbered." Man's words cannot do justice to how good our Heavenly Father is to us. The wonderful works in Acts chapter 2, excuse me, verse 11, when the Holy Spirit spake through the disciples, do you know what they spoke of? They spoke of the wonderful works of God. And I can't help but believe that when you are delivered up, when we are delivered up before the Antichrist and the Holy Spirit speaks through us, I believe we will also speak of the wonderful works of God. Now in verse 6, Messiah starts to speak. "Sacrifice and offering thou didst not desire. Mine ears hast thou opened. Burnt offering and sin offering hast thou not required." This having the ears opened has to do with obedience. if you take it back to the etymology of the word. And certainly Christ was obedient in carrying out God's will. He knew that it wasn't his will that was important, it was the will of God. And of course, sacrifice and offering, God doesn't want your burnt offerings. And that was the way that we, man, atone for sin under the law. But that was under the law. We now live under the dispensation or the period of time of grace. And we obtain forgiveness through the blood of Jesus Christ on the cross, not the blood of some bull, lamb, or a goat. Today, what he wants, the sacrifice he wants, is your love, as it's written in Hosea chapter 6, verse 6. It says, I don't want your burnt offerings, I want your mercy. But that word, mercy, if you translate it correctly from the Hebrew, means the love. Verse 7. Then said I, Christ speaking, continued, Lo, I come in the volume of the book. It is written of me. We close every program here at the chapel with Jesus is the living word. And what book are we talking about? The volume of the book, the one that I hope you're holding in your hand right now, the good book, the letter that God wrote to you. Many of you, of course, recognize this scripture as being quoted in Hebrews chapter 10, verse 7. And in Hebrews chapter 9, leading up to that, we see that the priest of Israel took the blood of bulls and goats into the Holy of Holies once a year. But, you know, if the blood of goats and bulls and the ashes of a red heifer can atone for sin, how much more the blood of Jesus Christ? Verse 8, I delight to do thy will. And Christ continues speaking. He did delight to do the will of God. O my God, yea, thy law is within my heart. It's within my mind. And I couldn't help but think about Matthew chapter 5, where Jesus was teaching us that he didn't come to change one jot or tittle of the law, but to fulfill the law. And he did indeed fulfill the law and prophecy as well. But again, here we see obedience stressed. And you know, you can't obey God's law if you don't know his law. And I like this too. I delight to do thy will. And you know, knowing the law won't do you one bit of good either if you don't do the law. You have to be a hearer and a doer of God's word. What James chapter 1, verse 22, I believe it is. Verse 9. I have preached righteousness in the great congregation. Lo, I have not refrained my lips, O Lord, thou knowest. And Christ did not refrain his lips. Even on the cross, Psalm 22, verse 22, and this, I have preached righteousness in the great congregation, almost word for word of what Christ said on the cross. Also quoted in Hebrews chapter 2, verses 12 and 13. Verse 10, I have not hid thy righteousness within my heart. In other words, I've not been selfish. You opened up my ears and taught me truth, but I'm not holding it in my mind. I'm not going to be selfish with it. I have declared thy faithfulness and thy salvation. I have not concealed thy loving kindness and thy truth from the great congregation. And this, thy salvation, I think of 1 Peter chapter 3, verses 18 and 19. What's the first thing that, one of the first things that Christ did after he tore that veil between God and us from top to bottom? He went to the prisoners, those who had died prior to the price being paid on the cross. And what did he declare to those who had passed on? God's salvation, the good news, the gospel. And many, as it's written in chapter 4 of 1 Peter, heard and believed. I have I've not concealed thy loving kindness and thy truth from the great congregation. And when God has given you eyes and ears to hear and see, you shouldn't hide it from the congregation either. You have brothers and sisters out there who are lost, totally lost in this world of darkness. As I said earlier, they don't know what to believe. They don't know who to worship. And so, as it's written in the New Testament, Mark chapter 4, verse 21, you don't light a candle, the light being symbolic of God's truth. You don't light a candle and then stick it under a bushel basket or under a bed to hide it, in other words. You know, you want that light, the truth of God's word, to go out to as many as will receive it. So when you've been given eyes to see and ears to hear, you share that truth with others. Verse 11, withhold not thou the tender mercies from me, thy tender mercies from me, or your compassion, we could say. O Lord, let thy loving kindness and thy truth continually preserve me. This word preserve is to guard or protect, and God's word will protect you. It's unfortunately, many teach today that we have a God of hate, hellfire and brimstone. He's just sitting around up there looking down on earth waiting for somebody to mess up so he can fry them. That's not our Father. We have a God of love. 2 Peter chapter 3 verse 9. God is long-suffering. That means he's patient with us, with you and me. And he's not willing, that's not his will, that any should perish. I'm talking about perish in the lake of fire. That's the second death. But that all come to repentance. That's our Heavenly Father, a God of forgiveness, a God of love. And he will, his truth, if you focus on his word and stay in his word, will continually preserve you. Verse 12. For innumerable evils have compassed me about. They just surrounded me. Mine iniquities, my sins, have taken hold upon me. Now wait a minute, Pastor Murray. You said that these were prophetically the words of Jesus Christ. Are you calling Jesus Christ a sinner? Absolutely not. Do you know what sin this is talking about? It's yours and mine. He has all of this sin upon him. He was completely innocent, but that was necessary. That's what made him worthy to take on our sins. But don't let this throw you that Jesus would say, mine iniquities have taken hold upon me, because he carried your sins and mine, so that I am not able to look up. They are more than the hairs of mine head. Therefore my heart faileth me. And this forgiveness that we're talking about here is the blessing of the future that we've been talking about, eternal life. I like this in this verse. I'm not able to look up. I couldn't help but think about the publican and the Pharisee in Luke chapter 18. I'll start along about verse 10. And you remember the publican and the Pharisee went into the synagogue, the church, together. And the publican, he couldn't even raise his eyes up to God. He stayed at the back of the room and he beat his bosom. And he said, forgive me, Lord, for I've sinned. But the Pharisee said, thank God I am not like these other sinners in here. I fast twice a week. I tithe on everything that I have, and I'm not an extortioner or an adulterer like the rest of these sinners here. You know who went home with forgiveness that day? The publican, who was humble, not braggingly making a scene in front of everyone else in the synagogue or the church. So that's the way it is. You want God's forgiveness? Do things his way. That's what the Psalms are teaching us here. It's pretty simple. You know, it's nothing complicated about this. You want God's blessings, do things His way. You don't want His blessings, you want trouble and calamity in your life, ignore Him and see what happens. We'll come back and finish Psalm 40 in our next lecture. We got a short message. We'll ask you to listen a moment, won't you please?
1: 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You need to know what the Mark of the Beast is. As it's written in Revelation chapter 13, verse 8, many will be deceived. There is no need for you to be deceived. Christ said in Mark 13, 23, "Behold, I have foretold you all things." 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
0: Welcome back. We're glad you could join back with us. Let's have the 800 number, please. 800-643-4645. That number good throughout Puerto Rico, the U.S., and Canada. If you have a biblical question that you'd like to call in to possibly be answered on the air, feel free to call that number and leave your question. Please don't ask questions about a specific individual, denomination, or organization by name. We teach God's Word in a positive format. Throwing out negative about others serves no purpose. We simply won't do it. If you're listening by shortwave radio or studying via the internet somewhere around the world that can't use that 800 number, your announcer at the end of the hour will give you our mailing address. Quite all right to mail your questions in, being the point. Got a prayer request? Go to your Father. He's there for you. You don't need a telephone number. You don't need a mailing address. He's there for you. And you know, that is our hope, and that is what brings us up when we're having a down day. Go to your Father in prayer. That's what brings you out of depression. It can help. Use that, and it's there for you. He gave it to you that you can talk to Him, and I encourage you to do it. Make time each day, at least once a day, to talk to your Heavenly Father. Tell Him that you love Him. Thank Him for the many blessings that we all seem to take for granted. We do have these prayer requests, Father. We ask You to look upon these. You know their needs, Father. If it is Your will, a special blessing on each of these. We also lift up our military troops who are in harm's way around the world, Father. Watch over, guide, direct, touch, heal in Yeshua, Jesus' precious name. Amen, and thank You, Father. All right, let's get to some questions. I guess probably it'd be appropriate for me once again to let you know Pastor Arnold Murray is in good health. He's still having some minor medical issues that he's having to tend to. And we're working our way here at the Psalms, and hopefully he'll be back. I believe he will be back and teaching the minor prophets in short order. We may kind of split the Psalms up and do a little bit of the Psalms. You know, that's a very long book. And the minor prophets, when you put them cumulative together, that's a lot of Bible teaching too. So who knows? We may, at a good breaking point, cut off from the Psalms and go back to the minor prophets and so forth. We'll pray about it and follow Father's lead for sure. But he's doing well, making progress, and keep all of us in your prayers. We appreciate it. Miriam in California. Revelation 3:10 says, "Because thou hast kept the word of my patience, I will also keep thee from the hour of temptation, which shall come upon all the world to try them that dwell on the earth." Now in 1 Thessalonians 4:16 and 17 says, "For the Lord himself shall descend from heaven with a shout, with the voice of the archangel," and you're pulling on the rapture scripture there. Let me say, first of all, where you quoted in Revelation 3, the reason that we, God's elect, the overcomers, are delivered from the hour of temptation is because we know who Antichrist is. We're not tempted to worship him. We've been taught. We know what to believe. We know who to worship. And Antichrist is not on the list that we are going to worship. Now, as far as the rapture, you know, if you back up to verse 13 there in 1 Thessalonians 4, you learn the subject there. And it's not that we're going to fly away. It's talking about, I don't want you to be ignorant as the heathen are concerning those who are asleep in Christ. That means who are dead. The whole subject there in 1 Thessalonians 4, the scripture that people falsely teach the rapture from, is where are the dead? And it's simply saying that if you remain in the flesh, alive on earth until Christ returns to us, those who are already dead, you can't precede them. Why? Because they're already there. It's telling us where the dead are. You probably want to order, if you're interested in learning the truth, you might want to order Pastor Arnold Murray's 3-CD set called Rapture Theory. He'll take you, including 1 Thessalonians chapter 4. He covers that and covers it with the true meaning rather than falsehoods. Rick in Utah. Would it be considered evil if we would take some of our paper savings and transferred it into physical gold to keep in case things start happening? Would that be considered hoarding? No, that would not be considered hoarding. That would be considered good common sense, because as you phrase it, things start happening. It's going to be to where God's elect cannot buy and sell. Why? We're not going to worship the Antichrist, and therefore we will not be able to participate in his monetary system. So, but gold, silver, other precious metals always have had value and always will have value, at least until our Lord and Savior Jesus Christ returns. So not a bad idea to have. Why? Because if you can't buy or sell, you can certainly barter. A little silver for a loaf of bread for the family could help to keep the old tummy from being empty. But don't worry, God is going to take care of his elect. We're going to be accomplishing his will. He's going to make sure that we have what we need to accomplish. Charlie in Kentucky. I was watching Dennis doing a talk on the 600 soldiers that fought a war and they lost, and 400 of them stole some virgins and laid out the bushes. The way I understood, they were all Israelites. Then Dennis said, thank God they did, because Paul was a descendant of one of those guys. The way I understood it is that Paul was a Roman. Okay, I know where you're talking about. The teaching was in Judges chapter 23. What happened there, and it was because of what happened, the perversion that happened in Gibeah. And the men in the tribe of Benjamin were okay with what happened in Gibeah. There was a civil war, and the men of Benjamin were defeated. In fact, they were taken down to some 600. That was all that was left of the men of Benjamin. And Israel had promised the other tribes, said, we will not give of our daughters to the tribe of Benjamin because of what happened in Gibeah. And so they kind of worked themselves into a corner, because they swore to God that they wouldn't give any of their daughters, but there were only 600 left. So they were regretting that Benjamin was possibly going to be completely wiped out, made extinct. And so what they did, they went to fight against those who didn't come to fight against Benjamin and Jabesh Gilead, and they killed everyone except for 400 virgins that were given. That left them 200 short. And what did they do? Well, there was a feast day coming up at Shiloh, and they told the 200 remaining Benjamites to go hide in the shrubs and bushes and wait for the virgins to come out to dance, and then run and steal a wife. That way the men of Israel won't have broken their vow that they wouldn't let any of their daughters go to the Benjamites. And what I said was that thank goodness that the 600 of Benjamin weren't made extinct, because Brother Paul was a Benjamite. You say he was a Roman. Indeed, he was by citizenship. Romans chapter 11, verse 1, Paul said, I am an Israelite of the seed of Abraham, of the tribe of Benjamin. And Charlie, just like you are a citizen of the United States of America, most likely, that doesn't indicate what your heritage or your race is. Dewey from Texas, excuse me, Daniel 2:28. Daniel is telling the king, referring to Nebuchadnezzar, the king of Babylon, what the Lord revealed to him about the king's dream. Daniel says the dream is concerning what shall be in the latter days. Further along in Daniel 2:43, the Lord through Daniel says, And whereas thou sawest iron mixed with miry clay, they shall mingle themselves with the seed of men, but they shall not cleave one to another, even as iron excuse me, is not mixed with clay. And what Daniel's explaining there, or the Lord explaining better through Daniel, is that the Antichrist and his supporters, the fallen angels, will be trying to mingle with the seed of men once again, just as they did in Genesis chapter 6, when the Nephilim, in the Hebrew language, the fallen angels, came to earth. They saw the daughters of Adam. They liked what they saw, and they went into them, and children, the giants, Geber in the Hebrew, were the result. And guess what? They're coming back, and they're still like women. That's the reason Brother Paul in 1 Corinthians 11:10 says that women should have Christ over their head because of the angels. And that's, again, and the third influx of the fallen angels that is future from this point in time. John in Washington.

Do you keep the Day of Atonement and do you fast? And the answer is no and no. And the Day of Atonement, under the time frame dispensation of the law, was to obtain atonement for sins, forgiveness of sins, if you will, that hadn't been forgiven throughout the, had not been atoned for throughout the entire year. And therefore there was a day that the people of Israel fasted and went through the Day of Atonement, which is the day the high priest took the blood of a goat and bull into the Holy of Holies. Only day of the year he went into the Holy of Holies. But today our sins are covered by the blood of Jesus Christ. So to keep the Day of Atonement at this point would be nigh unto blasphemy. Donna in Texas, if God placed his skirt over Israel and took her to wed, how is it possible to populate with a nation? I'm not sure I understand your question. You're thinking physically, I can tell you, though, not spiritually. God did wed Jerusalem. Mount Zion, more specifically, is God's favorite place in the whole universe. His throne will be established there in the eternity, as it's written in Revelation chapter 21. David in Ohio, I love watching your program. Well, we're glad you enjoy the word. I was watching yesterday and you said something about final generation started in 1948. I was curious. I looked up Mark 13. I don't know how you decipher I study with you every day. Please explain. Okay. Now, of course, when we talked about the final generation, we're talking about not the end of the universe as we know it today. We're talking about the end of this dispensation, the end of this period of time. What happens at the end of this period of time? The same thing that happened on the Mayan calendar when it ran out. The next dispensation or period of time started, and there is one after this. It's called the 1,000 years, the millennium, when Christ will be here on earth. As far as the 1948, you need, I can't take time to explain an hour message to you, but every newsletter that we send out on page 3, you'll find a list of suggested studies either on cassette tape or CD for new students. And a critical study for you to understand is called The Parable of the Fig Tree, and it will walk you through the entire Bible, beginning with the fig leaves that Adam and Eve used to cover their nakedness in the Garden of Eden. Linda in South Carolina, could you please give me a scripture I can read at night that will help me to sleep? Just open your Bible and start reading is what I would recommend. Or you might make a note of Proverbs chapter 3, verses 19 through 24, and it explains to you how to obtain a sweet night of sleep. That's Proverbs chapter 3, verses 19 through 24. Elizabeth in California, can you please explain Matthew chapter 2, verse 18? What is Rama? Well, Rama is a location, a city in the Old Testament. It lies 5 miles approximately north of Jerusalem. Velma in Georgia, in the book of Judges, why was the concubine tortured and raped? Did she go to heaven? That's what we were just talking about in Judges chapter 23 for what happened in Gibeah. You remember the Levite had a concubine, and when he went into Gibeah, the young men came and said, bring out the Levite, the priest, the young man. We want to know him, and take it back to the language. It means we wanted to lie with him, which is perversion in God's eyes. They raped and tortured the concubine until she died. That's what brought about the war between the rest of the tribes of Israel with the Benjamites. And I would answer your question with why did it happen? Well, it happened to teach us what happens when we

0: with political correctness that it's okay, you know, just be cool about it. It's not cool. And guess what? God, there will come a point that he will not put up with perversion anymore. He will put a stop to it. Come, Lord Jesus, come. Juanita in Ohio, do you know the exact time that Jesus died on the cross? Well, pretty close. We're told in Matthew chapter 27, verse 46 and the following verses that about the ninth hour, which on the time of the day we'd be talking about in a thing that you're familiar with, that would be 3 p.m., 3 in the afternoon, that Jesus cried out with a loud voice, "Eli, Eli, lama sabachthani," which, as you know, means, my God, why hast thou forsaken me?" He was teaching Psalm 22 from the cross. Then in verse 50, it says, when Jesus had cried out again with a loud voice, he yielded up the spirit. Pretty close to 3 p.m. in the afternoon. Joyce in California, when Jesus comes, do those who have already died come back with him? Well, some that have already gone to be with the Lord will return with him. He's building an army, Revelation chapter 19. We learn about that when Jesus returns on that white war horse, not this time as a babe in swaddling clothes, but on a white war horse with that rod of iron. He is coming back. He is coming to rule. He's bringing an army with him. Many of your ancestors, our ancestors, will be among that army, I believe. Debbie in Ohio, an old friend of mine recently got married. They are a gay couple. I didn't congratulate them as I know what God's word says about such unions. They have been together for 26 years. My daughter said I was judging them. They are both very nice people, but I felt it was wrong to wish them good tidings. Please tell me if I did wrong. Bless you all. Thanks for you and your staff for your wonderful works. Well, God bless you as well. And no, Debbie, you know, you did not do wrong. You have the right to your feelings. And we were just talking about people try to explain it away by saying, well, you know, it's politically correct. It's okay. Let's just, you know, put that over to the side a little bit and everything will be fine. Everything's not fine. Homosexuality is an abomination to our Heavenly Father. Am I teaching hate? No, I teach God's Word. And I'm not going to apologize for what God's Word says. And His Word says that homosexuality is an abomination. What people do with that, that's entirely up to you. I'm not going to judge anybody. I'm not the judge. I do know who the judge is. And as I said earlier, there comes a point in time when the perversion will come to a stop. Augustina in California, how many angels will be destroyed at the end of the millennium with Satan? Well, it's not written. We do know that from Revelation 11:13 that 7,000 will be slain when Christ returns. That's the Nephilim, the fallen angels. How many go into the lake of fire with Satan? Not written. I'm out of time. I do love you all a great deal because you enjoy studying our Father's Word in depth. You know, it makes his day when he looks down and he sees you with the letter that he wrote to you open, studying, seeking knowledge of him and from him. The blessings will follow. We are brought to you by your tithes and offerings. If we've helped you, help us keep coming to you and to reach out to others. We don't light the candle and then stick it under the bushel or under the bed. We want God's truth to go out to all. One thing that's most important, beloved, it's this. You stay in his word every day. Every day in his word is a good day, even with trouble. Do you know why? It's because Jesus is the living word.
1: 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Once again, that's Shepherd's Chapel, Post Office Box 416, Gravette, Arkansas, 72736. We invite you to join us for the next in-depth Bible study each weekday at this same time. Thank you for watching today's program, and God bless you.

The book of Deuteronomy. The law was given as our schoolmaster. Have you been to school on God's Word? Certainly one way to go there is to study the book of Deuteronomy. Probably the most exciting thing that Deuteronomy has to offer for you is that great song of Moses, that those that overcome the false Messiah in the end generation will be singing. The law itself being the schoolmaster that keeps us out of trouble in these flesh bodies. Again, an education in taming that part of you that oftentimes needs taming through the old schoolmaster, that great book, Deuteronomy, the law, and its set ways of keeping you from harm's way even in this generation. You're going to enjoy it.

0: Welcome to the Shepherd's Chapel Network Family Bible Study Hour with Pastor Arnold Murray. Wisdom is understanding God's Word. Pastor Murray's unique teaching approach brings God's Word alive with meaning as he takes you on a chapter-by-chapter, verse-by-verse study of God's letter to you, the Bible. And now here is Pastor Arnold Murray.
1: Good day to you. God bless you. Say welcome to the Shepherd's Chapel. Welcome to this family Bible study hour back in our Father's Word. What a fantastic chapter we've got before us today, the 13th chapter of Ezekiel. Ezekiel in the Hebrew tongue meaning God strengthens us. If you want real strength, strength that will stay with you from the Word of God, that's where it comes. This 13th chapter is written to both male and female. That's prophets and prophetists. That's men preachers and women preachers. And it's basically headed at fakes, okay? False doctrines. And our Father comes down on them pretty good. As a matter of fact, he knocks the rapture doctrine totally out of the park, whereby if anyone believed in it after covering this chapter, they would be in a heap of hurt. Because God is against it, you don't want to go somewhere that God is against. Because basically, most people that go against God end up in hell. Not a good place to be. Chapter 13, the great book of Ezekiel, verse 1, and it reads, "And the word of the Lord came unto me, saying," straight from our Father now, "Son of man, prophesy against," and I want to repeat that, not for, "prophesy against the prophets of Israel that prophesy, and say thou unto them that prophesy out of their own hearts," that's their own minds, "hear ye the word of the Lord." In other words, when you don't hear it from God, you better keep your mouth shut as far as repeating what God might have to say. That's a dangerous thing. That's why judgment begins at the pulpit. Verse 3, "Thus saith the Lord God, woe unto the foolish prophets that follow their own spirit and have seen nothing." In other words, not the Holy Spirit. They don't follow the Holy Spirit nor even seek it. It's their own spirit, ego trips, got their own little ministries. Only the Father has the ministry. Everyone else is an under-shepherd. Verse 4, "O Israel, thy prophets are like the foxes in the desert." Now, that would lose you if you weren't familiar with the greatest love story ever told, the Songs of Solomon, chapter 2, verse 15. It has to do with Israel being the vineyard, and Christ is the vine. And when those vines begin to have those tender little blossoms on them, then the little foxes, which are the Kenites, the sons of Cain, run amongst the vines and knock off the little flowering buds, whereby there is no fruit. He said, that's what false prophets do. That's what fake teachers do to you. They knock off the little blossom where you're never going to have any fruit from God. And naturally, in that great Song of Solomon, chapter 2, verse 15, Canticles in some of your Bibles is the name of the book, then meaning the same thing, then certainly you have the reason that the influx of Kenites destroys. It bleeds off into false preachers. Verse 5, "Ye have not gone up into the gaps, neither made up the hedge of the house of Israel to stand in the battle in the day of the Lord." Now, this lets you have a time sequence here as to when this is really addressing. The day of the Lord is when? Well, how long is a day with the Lord? It's 1,000 years. Well, what's 1,000 years? It's the millennium. And the millennium is coming. That's the great change at the second advent. He said, Israel is supposed to have a wall around her. It's a hedge, usually a thorn hedge as it goes around. You've got these holes where the foxes and other infiltrators, false teachers, preachers, they got holes in the wall and you let them in. You don't cull them out. You don't get rid of them. You allow them in, and here we have this great battle of the Lord's day coming before us. meaning Antichrist is coming to deceive this world. But as you'll learn here, he'll say, all you can do is teach them to fly to save their souls, and I am the Savior. That's what he means. Our Father's not a happy camper with false preachers. Verse 6, they have seen vanity, that means hot air, emptiness, vanity, nothing. And lying divination, that means lying about something that's supposed to be divine. Saying, the Lord saith, and the Lord hath not sent them. And they have made others to hope that they would confirm the word. Poor people go to church and they expect to be taught God's word chapter by chapter, verse by verse, whereby they know what Almighty God has to say, and you get some false prophet that'll only read one verse and then pop hot divine air for an hour. What good is that? God didn't send them, and God doesn't like it. You're on God's time spreading lies. Can anybody imagine how that could possibly make God happy? It doesn't. It angers him. Verse 7 to continue. Have you not seen a vain vision? I didn't send it. You're lying to yourself. That's what he's saying. And have you not spoken a lying divination? Whereas you say, the Lord saith it, albeit I have not spoken. You know, you have these ministers that say, oh, I talked to the Lord today. Oh, did you? Let me tell you something. When the Lord speaks to you, you won't be probably sharing it with anyone right away. You'll do what he says that you should do. And you will be very humble about it. Well, he told me where to park my car. Let me tell you something. If you're too stupid to know where to park your car, God's not going to help you. God doesn't like wimps, poor me babies. He likes men and women that have a spirit and a soul that is akin to the Holy Spirit and gets it done. Verse 8. Therefore, thus saith the Lord God. This is how it's going to be. Because ye have spoken vanity, hot air, and seen lies, claiming. Therefore, behold, I am against you, saith the Lord God. You know, if the Father is against you, you're in a heap of hurt. You have drifted away from the truth, and you're just seeing and listening to a bunch of lies, and you have no conception of truth or how to identify truth. When it's so simple. Well, what do you mean, dear brother, what is so simple? The Word of God. That's why he wrote this letter to you, so that you wouldn't be taken in by these falsies, so you would know what God was against and what God was for. It's that simple. A child can understand that if they listen to the simplicity in which God brings forth his Word. Verse 9. And mine hand shall be upon the prophets that see vanity. Oh, I know who they are. And that divine lies. They shall not be in the assembly of my people. Neither shall they be written in the writing of the house of Israel. Neither shall they enter into the land of Israel, and ye shall know that I am the Lord God. Oh, my goodness, wonder what he's going to do with them if they're not going to be in the house of Israel and they're not written in the book. I'll give you one guess. They're going to hell. Okay, that's real simple to figure out. You know, if you're going against God and if you're harming the children he loves, because God is a God of love, if you're causing hurt to them by trying to make a name for yourself or claim God said something to you he didn't say, whereby you divine up something to get attention for yourself, you're in a heap of hurt, friend. Don't think God isn't keeping score. That's what he's talking about here. When it comes roll call, you're not going to be there. Judgment begins at the pulpit. Verse 10. Because this is why, they have seduced my people, saying peace, and there was no peace. And one built up a wall, and lo, others daubed it with untempered mortar. In other words, they whitewashed it. Now, how do you think that's going to protect the people if you build a wall with untempered mortar? And what's going to happen, and put a little milk stain on it, a little whitewash? What do you think when the latter rain comes? It's going to wash it all away. And so it will wash away the false teachings of every prophet and every prophetess that lies a divine speaker, supposedly, and their divinity stops way short of arising to the occasion of the Holy Spirit, but their own spirit. God is not happy with them. I would certainly hate to be in their shoes. One way that any pastor can get away from that is, rather than teaching traditions of men, teach the word of God and be blessed. It's real simple. You can break away from it. When you daub something with untempered mortar, and you lie to the people about it, it's not going to happen. It's peace, peace, peace. As a matter of fact, you don't have to worry about anything. Don't even study the book of Revelation, because you're going to be gone. Gone to hell if you're not careful. That's what God is talking about here. Don't listen to their lies. Verse 11. Say unto them which daub it with untempered mortar that it shall fall. Not maybe, not perhaps. Going down. There shall be an overflowing shower of truth. And ye, O great hailstones, shall fall, and a stormy wind, spirit, ruach, shall rend it. God's going to make certain it falls. You can't build a false religion, and traditions of men will go down the tube. Verse 12, lo, when the wall is fallen, shall it not be said unto you, where is the daubing wherewith you have daubed it? In other words, where's your protection from the end times? A bunch of lies will not sustain you against the false Christ. When the Holy Spirit wants to speak through you, how can the Holy Spirit trust you if you hopped in the sack with the false Messiah, thinking he is Christ? He can't use you, my friend, because of the false teaching of the prophets, preachers, preacherettes. It's a sad, sad state of affairs to mislead the children of God. The wall of lies is coming down. 13. Therefore, thus saith the Lord God, I will even rend it with a stormy wind in my fury, and there shall be an overflowing shower in mine anger and great hailstones in my fury to consume it. That's a promise it's not going to stand. I'm going to do it in, do away with it. 14, so will I break down the wall that you have daubed with untempered mortar, and bring it down to the ground, so that the foundation, the very lie from the bottom thereof, shall be discovered. And it shall fall, and you shall be consumed in the midst thereof, and you shall know that I am the Lord. You don't mess around with our Heavenly Father. Our Father loves his children, but God can't stand a liar, especially if he sets himself up as some preacher or a preacherette. He won't handle that. And it's just as good as writing yourself a one-way ticket to hell with no return. You don't want to go there, my friend. You want to teach God's word. What saith the Lord? You want to say what God would have you say, not what God is against. You know something? You don't have to be the sharpest knife in the drawer to understand that. You don't have to be the brightest bulb in the box to know, don't go against God. Verse 15. Thus will I accomplish my wrath upon the wall and upon them that have daubed it with untempered mortar, and will say unto you, the wall is no more, neither they that daubed it. Whoa. Well, where did they go? I'll give you one guess. It shouldn't be too difficult. Judgment begins at the pulpit, and if they are lying diviners, they're out of here. Verse 16, listen carefully. To wit, the prophets of Israel which prophesy concerning Jerusalem and which see visions of peace for her, and there is no peace, saith the Lord God. In other words, never before in history. Well, when can I believe there will be peace in Jerusalem? When the Prince of Peace comes. That's not difficult at all to understand. There's only one Prince of Peace. You know, he appeared in Jerusalem at one time. And guess what happened to him there? They crucified him. He's going to come again at the second advent. It's called the Lord's Day, the millennium. And you don't want to be in the same house with this group. I guarantee you, you would be so shocked and so disappointed. They'll be taken in by the false Christ anyway, because the false Christ says, I've come to rapture you out of here. And they're going to jump in his boat thinking it is Christ. Why? They haven't read God's word when he warned you over and over and over that the false Christ comes at the sixth trump and he doesn't return until the seventh. Child can understand that. Now this gets real serious now, so listen closely. 17, likewise thou son of man, set thy face against, I want to repeat again, against the daughters of thy people. This is the prophetess, which prophesy out of their own heart, and prophesy thou against them. I don't want you to be for them, I want you to be against them. Well, what are they doing? Which ones am I against? Well, he'll make it real clear for you. 18, and say, thus saith the Lord God, woe to the women that sew pillows, to all armholes, and make kerchiefs upon the head of every stature, to hunt souls, to do what? Figure out a way to salvation. Will you hunt the souls of my people, and will you save the souls alive that come unto you? Do you think man can do that? That's what God is saying. Now, listen to me carefully. Kasha is what this word pillows is. And it means to cover the armhole. It means to cover every digit in my outreached fingers and hand of salvation to my children. With your lies and your false teaching, you cover every knuckle of Almighty God's hands outreaching to save his children, whereby they lose their way to salvation. Because the good daughters are going to tell you how to fly away and save your little old soul. Only it's not biblical. It's a lie. I know I'm just winning friends and influencing people here, but I teach God's word and I do not apologize for it, because I do not want to be guilty of someone ending up with that one-way trip. Far better to teach what God's emotions are and how he does love his children. But he said, you worship these little statues in high places where you worship what you shouldn't. But dear brother, you don't have to study God's word. You don't have to understand the book of Revelation. This is how they cover the knuckles of God. You're going to fly away. Even though God says revelation means to unveil, to make known. Anytime you would listen to a man that would tell you you didn't have to understand the book of Revelation over God, then you're doomed. You're in a heap of hurt when you would listen to man instead of Almighty God, your Father. He wrote this letter to you. And again, I'll say it. Whatever language you wish to translate the apocalypse, Revelation, it means to uncover or to make known, not to hide, as these false prophetess will cover up so and so and so with lies till there's a bed of them to cover every joint. And the Hebrew is so specific, every knuckle. in God's outreaching hands to save his children, it's hidden from the sight of the people. Well, just what do they do? Well, let's find out. Verse 19. And will ye pollute me among my people for handfuls of barley and for pieces of bread, claiming you're a preacher taking a salary to slay the souls that should not die and to save the souls alive that should not live by your lying to my people that hear your lies? Now, people, I'm going to tell you something. It's real easy to avoid lies. All you have to do is read God's word, chapter by chapter and verse by verse, and you know right away if somebody's lying to you. What is God warning against here? Verse 20, wherefore thus saith the Lord God, behold, I am against, and I want to emphasize, I want to say it emphatically, against your pillows, wherewith you there hunt the souls to make them fly, to rapture. And I will tear them from your arms and will let the souls go, even the souls that you hunt to make them fly. Now, God is so against that. And in the Hebrew, this is so simple a child can understand it. But do you know that one of the most modern versions of the King James Bible that has recently come out, NIV, do you know what some little Kenite has done here? Instead of saying, hunt souls to make them fly, to make the little birds fly. Now, there is no way, as a student of the Hebrew manuscripts, that an intelligent person can translate souls to birds. It's for the birds, all right. They made a lie out of the very correction of God against the rapture doctrine. Why? Well, they didn't want to admit they were wrong. You know, it's a lot better to admit mistakes in the flesh where you can repent and still be heaven bound than it is to deceive God's children and go to hell. But then after all, it's your choice. You make it, you live with it. But what he's saying here, I'm against the pillows. Kashah. I'm against the coverings and the lies that you cover my real outreaching arms, that all you have to do is believe and you'll not perish. But we want to fly. Let me ask you a question. Where are you going to fly to? He's coming here. Where do you want to go? God loves his children, and he makes it very simple, excuse me, as to where they will go. And who will survive and who will not. It's your choice. And that kashah, that covering, it is a web of lies that are put out for people and teachings of traditions of men that simply make void this word of God. And many people say, well, would you throw the Bible away if they've changed that? Well, what would you do? The same Bible, if you go to Isaiah chapter 14, where it says, and it's speaking of the son of the morning, Lucifer, they drop out the word Lucifer. So a young person doesn't know who it's talking about. Unless they're pretty sharp. Well, why wouldn't they know? Because they've changed it, that's why. Well, why would they change away from Lucifer? Because they follow him. They're his children. They love to tinker with God's word to deceive people. They are false prophets and false prophetess that spend a lifetime being higher critics that like to mess with the word of God. Well, are you judging people? No, I'm just telling you the truth, and I'm telling you how to prove it or disprove it real easy. All you have to do is compare it. All you have to do is take that word pillows back to the Hebrew and understand it. You with companion Bibles, it's made real easy for you. Dr. Bullinger lays it out real simple for you, and it's easily understood. Verse 21. your kerchiefs. Also will I tear and deliver my people out of your hand, and they shall be no more in your hand to be hunted, and you shall know that I am the Lord. He's going to end it. Well, how will he do that? Second Advent. He's coming back. He told you on the Lord's Day earlier in the chapter. Who do you listen to? Do you read God's word or do you listen to man? You see, God is warning you against man and woman here that would teach falsely. And if you go to one of these places where they'll read one verse and then blow hot air or vanity for an hour, you may be in a heap of hurt because you're sure not learning what saith the Lord. And you're sure not understanding. You see, as it is written in Mark 13, Christ makes it very clear, behold, I have foretold you all things. There should be no surprises to you. If he has foretold us all things, well, where did he tell us? Right here. Have you read it? Do you try to understand it? It's really quite simple. A child can understand this chapter. You can pick up pretty quick. Our Father's not happy with false teachers, especially those that would say, to save your soul, all you got to do is fly in the rapture doctrine. It's over. That's it. Boy, that's deep, isn't it? If you want to be saved, you will love your Father and do as he says. You will stand. You'll put on the gospel armor and stand not with Satan, but against the fiery darts of Satan, Ephesians chapter 6. And you will put on the girt that will hold your breeches up. It's called the Word of God. And when you're familiar with the Word of God, you won't be losing your breeches. That's putting it pretty plain, but that's what happens when you lose your girt. And the girt is the Word of God. It's your belt. So, I don't know, traditions of men make void the Word of God. And if you ever had a chapter that makes that any simpler, this is it. Let you know how man and woman teachers will mislead you. But it sounded so holy. If God didn't say it, it's not holy. It's devilish. If it isn't true, it's devilish. I don't care how goody-goody it might sound. You're dealing with souls, eternal life. That's a very serious subject. And God doesn't like people to hanky around with the souls of the children that he loves. So, you know, when people change things, and even down as God would say, you even hide the knuckles or the joints of my hand. His hands love us. He wants to protect us with them. And when somebody covers the real truth over of God's plan and his saving grace by lying, well, it sounded so precious. That doesn't cut it. Does it agree with God's word? Thus saith the Lord. Because God didn't send them if it doesn't, and you're hearing a lie. And that's dangerous. I am not saying this to frighten anyone, but a child knows what is wicked and what is right. It is wicked to listen to traditions that go against our loving Father. And so it is. God is going to deliver his people. You can try to put anything you want over his loving hands. He will rip it and tear it and cast it and save the people that love him. Do you? Or do you listen to the traditions of men that make void the word of God? It's your choice. It's your ship. You sail it. Don't go on the rocks. Verse 22 to continue. Because with lies you have made the heart of the righteous sad. And it is sad. Whom I have not made sad, and strengthened the hands of the wicked. You make it so easy for them that he should not return from his wicked way by promising him life. You don't have to study God's word. You're going to be gone. Isn't that sad? It truly is. And you know something? There are people listening to my voice right now that have heard that over and over. I sometimes think the reason so-called preachers don't want to explain the book of Revelation is they don't understand it themselves. Therefore, why should they risk their reputation by saying, I don't know? And it should never embarrass any pastor to be asked a question and for him to say, I don't know, but let's find out. Let's search it out. Let's dig in God's word, because God's word is complete. Our Father is not happy about this. And when you pick a church, and I'm not judging churches, but it isn't very difficult. You can walk in and listen 5 minutes and know whether you're going to hear the word of God or a bunch of you know what. It's real simple. It's either the word of God or it isn't. And quite frankly, why would you go to church somewhere when church is supposed to be God's house? And what is important, God's on the throne. It's going to happen the way he says it will, and the way it will go down the way he says it will. So why would you listen to man rather than God? It's that simple. Verse 23 to complete the chapter. Therefore, you shall see no more vanity nor divine divination, for I will deliver my people out of your hand, and you shall know that I am the Lord. He is able. I mean, it's no problem for him. And during the Lord's Day, which it mentioned earlier in this chapter, it's going to happen. God's elect will reign with Christ for 1,000 years, as Revelation chapter 20, verse 5 stipulates. And a lot of correction will be done there. You might say, well, are you saying some people may have a second chance? Hey, if there's nothing but false preachers and prophetess, then they didn't have a chance coming out the gate, did they? I know that's sad, but it is true. Our Father loves his children, and he gets a little direct sometimes. And do you know something? In this generation especially, it's needed. Directness, honesty, and truth. Truth saves. Lies will send you to hell. All right, bless your hearts. Don't miss the next lecture. Listen a moment, won't you please?
0: The Mark of the Beast on CD is our free introductory offer to you. 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It is getting late in the game. You need to know what the Mark of the Beast is. As it's written in Revelation chapter 13, verse 8, many will be deceived. There is no need for you to be deceived. Christ said in Mark 13:23, Behold, I have foretold you all things. 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
1: And there we are back again. Let's have the 800 number, please. 1-800-643-4645. That number is good from Puerto Rico, throughout the U.S., Alaska, Hawaii, all over Canada. Hey, spirit moves. You got a question? You share it. Lay it on us. Won't you do that? Please never ask a question about a particular reverend, denomination, or organization. Let's don't judge people. Our Father's the judge, and in like today's lecture, he's judging. He's making it clear enough that no one should, miss the boat, so to speak. He was talking about those that are written in the book of life in the house of Israel. That's the house that Christ reigns over. And if you're in Christ, your name's there. But make sure that a bunch of lies and diviners do not rob you of that, because that's what their intentions are. They're kind of directed by Satan. Satan likes to deceive people. He is the greatest deceiver of all times. See that you don't fall into that trap. You that listen by shortwave around the world, it's always a pleasure hearing from you, and your announcer at the end of the hour will give you our mailing address. And it's always a pleasure hearing from you. Now, let's go to the Lord's table. You We can do away with the phone number. We can do away with the address. Why? God knows what you're thinking right now. He's our Father. He's the very creator of your being. And he knows and he loves you. Let's go to that throne. Heavenly Father, around the world we come. We ask that you lead, guide, direct, Father. Touch in Yeshua's precious name. Thank you, Father. Amen. Okay, and question time. We're going to go with Vanessa from Pennsylvania. My question is about judgment and free will. If God already knows how everything will happen in our lives, why do we need judgment and how do we have free will? You know, God doesn't know what you're going to choose. He knows what he's going to do. But he doesn't have the faintest idea what some people are going to do. Why? Because he gives you a free will. Why? Because he loves you and he wants you to love him. Now, God cannot have true love from an individual without giving them total freedom. And he doesn't know what they're going to choose. If he forces them to choose, that's not real love. And God doesn't deal with false love or false anything. So the reason we have free will, you've left one equation out of this, is election. Because God chose some, as it's written in Ephesians chapter 1, verse 4, before the foundations of this earth age, at Satan's first rebellion. Why? They stood against him. God knows he can trust them. He didn't pick them because they're the prettiest or his favorites. They earned it. So God will intercede in their lives. He knows what they're going to do because he's going to see that they do it. And he'll take the paddle occasionally and thump their little gourds if they don't get it done right. Why? He loves them. And our Father does that. But as far as free will is concerned and God knowing, if he knew exactly what somebody was going to choose, we would have skipped this earth age and went right into the third. But God is a God of love. And love can only generate within each entity or its fraud. You can't buy it, you can't order it, and you can't demand it and have it be real. You got to love him because he's your Father and how good he is to us. That's what he wants. LG from California. Is it Bible prophecy that America will go into socialism before the deadly wound, or is that part of the deadly wound? America will never go into socialism. America will never go into communism. Well, how can you be so sure? Because I'm an American. And because I know my fellow citizens. We're a free-born people. And don't ever think for a minute some idiot can entrap freeborn people and make slaves out of them for communism or socialism. It won't fly. You either get out there and cut it or you stay wherever you want to. It's a free world. Well, I would just like to have a little more than I have. Then work. W-O-R-K. Work at it. Get it. Amount to something. Don't be a jerk and a no good. Now that may offend some people, but that's biblical. 2 Thessalonians chapter 3, verse 10. If somebody won't work, don't feed them. Period. Mark, and that doesn't have anything to do with handicapped people. We take care of our own. Mark from Arkansas, please explain Acts 2, 37, 41. Is this baptism right? Baptize in the name of Jesus Christ. What happens when you baptize someone in the name of Jesus Christ? What does Jesus Christ mean? Translate it for me. Jesus is Yeshua. Well, brother, now what is Yeshua? Yeshua is Yahweh's Savior. That's the Father and the Son. But who is Christos? Interpret it. Translate it. Christos is the anointed one, the oil of our people. So you're saying the same thing. That's the Holy Spirit. Wherever the three are, there you have it. So The baptism was in the name of the Father, the Son, and the Holy Spirit. Wherever the Father and the Son are, naturally the Holy Spirit is there because it's God's Spirit. William from Texas, where in the Bible does it say spare the rod and spoil the child? Proverbs chapter 13, verse 24. 13:24 Proverbs. It goes something like this. If a father hates his child, he will spare the rod. Why? If you don't want them to go wrong, you want to correct them. Never correct a child when you're angry. And never correct a child without explaining why you're doing it. Peggy from Georgia. Where in the Bible does it say to be absent from the body is to be present with the Lord? 2 Corinthians chapter 5, verse 7 and 8. To be absent from the flesh body is to be with the Lord in your spiritual body. And that's not the only place it's written. In 1 Corinthians, chapter 15, following verse 35, we have two bodies. You got to get that through your mind. Paul really wanted you to know that we have two bodies. We have a flesh body, but we also have a spiritual body. It doesn't get sick. It doesn't get old. It doesn't get wrinkled. It doesn't get diseased. That's your spirit body. This corruption puts on incorruption. Incorruption is that spiritual body. However, there's another part of this equation. That is your soul. Your soul, which is your intellect, which is really, I like to translate yourself, regardless of which body you're in. You're still going to have that soul that answers for itself. And that soul is mortal, meaning it's liable to die. It must put on immortality, which is deathlessness, meaning love the Lord and have eternal life. Okay? You got two bodies, and to be absent from this flesh one, you're in your other one. God is the God of the living, not the dead. No one, not even Satan, is dead. He's being held in heaven by Michael. Revelation chapter 12, verse 6 and 7. Dolores from Tennessee. When we are delivered up before Satan for the Holy Spirit to speak through us, will we be in flesh bodies or spiritual bodies? We will be in flesh bodies. The spiritual bodies do not transpire until the seventh trump. The seventh trump is when the true Christ returns. The sixth trump is when the false Christ returns, and we are still in flesh bodies. But that's fine. You are well equipped. And Father says, don't even premeditate what you will say beforehand in Mark 13, but you will speak what the Holy Spirit gives you at that moment. Every Christian has a destiny and a real purpose when they understand that witness of Mark 13, Matthew 24, and Luke 21. Paula from Florida. Can Satan read Christian minds? No, he cannot. God is a heart knower. He knows your mind. You don't have to say it out loud. He knows what you're thinking. But Satan does not have that ability. But once you say it out loud, if you're one of his elect, he can hear it. And I mean, he can get to work on you overtime if you're not real careful, if you don't use the power to drive him away from you, if you don't use the power to even make him afraid of you, then he can interrupt your plans quite easily. So that's why if you have something you got going that's real critical, sometimes it's best not to say it out loud until you got it sewed up. Beryl from California. Did Adam have two wives? Absolutely not. Now, mythology would have it, because it tries to explain the six-day creation of all the races, they bring a character called Lilith, who was a sexual goddess, into the equation. She doesn't exist, never existed, and it's all mythology. But, you know, there are scholars, I don't know of anyone else that teaches the six-day creation, but I assure you there are Hebrew scholars that know that it's correct, because I have received letters from them asking me to stop because people will call me a racist. Well, I haven't stopped, and I have no intentions of it, because it does not make you a racist to look at God's beautiful creation. And after the races were created, as it is written in the last verse of chapter 1, Genesis, God looked and it was good. He liked it. Regina from Virginia, my question, will the New Jerusalem come down before or after the millennium? Absolutely after. Until the end of the millennium, the earth is not changed. The terra firma, the arets, whatever you want to call it, does not change until after the millennium. Quite frankly, it is not put back to its original shape, but I shouldn't say shape, condition, until bad people are destroyed, blotted out in the lake of fire. Then and then only does the whole new creation, rejuvenated back to its original form, come into being. It is absolutely precious, it is beautiful, and it will be a wonderful world. Buttercups all the way to the North Pole. John from West Virginia, thank you, our staff, and appreciate that. I have a question I want to ask. I've been wondering for a long time. Do you know which of the disciples it is where it says whom Jesus loved? Could that have been Mark John? No, it was not Mark John. It was Saint John, okay? John the disciple. Did the same John write Saint John's epistles? Yes, he did, and the book of Revelation. But it was not Mark John. Mark John is called Mark in the gospel most often. Sharon from North Carolina, could you tell me what the last day means? I'm not well, so I hope you read this. Thank you. Well, I can read it real well. The last days are the days just prior to the Lord's Day. We are in the last days, the days described that lead up to the Lord's Day. We know that because of

the parable of the fig tree. It began in 1948 when Israel became a nation again. Both the good and the bad fig were set out there. Linda from, I don't know where Linda's from. I enjoy watching your program. Okay, I have two questions. Was Joseph married before he met Mary? No, he was not. Where was Moses buried? Nobody knows. Even Satan would like to find out where his bones are. But book of Jude, but read the last chapter of the great book of Deuteronomy. God would not let man bury Moses. God himself took Moses, and this is the reason on the Mount of Transfiguration, Elijah, who did not die and no man buried, and Moses, whom no man buried, appeared with Christ on the Mount of Transfiguration. So that pretty well answers your question if you think about it right real good. Peggy from Texas, could you explain the difference between the elect and the very elect? Well, it's take like the steward that God gave 10 pence for one and 5 for another. And he expected more out of the one he gave 10. And sure enough, the one with 10 brought back another 10. And 5 the same way. And he said he treated them both exactly the same. Because you see, whom God gives much, he expects much. Whom God gives much, the very elect, they're not any better than the elect because God is the giver. But I guarantee you, whom he gives much, he expects production. He expects fruit. And it had better thee well be there. Otherwise, you would be like the little guy, the steward, that he only gave 1 pence. And he took it and he held it and he buried it. He didn't share it, in other words. Always share truth and that God would use you in. Floyd from Michigan. When we are delivered up and the Holy Spirit talks for us, do I just keep my mouth shut and listen? That's what you do. You don't premeditate what you're going to say. You let him do the talking. Were those who lived to be 900 years old, did they have flesh bodies? Of course they did. Methuselah, we'll use him. Why? There was no pollution. We poison ourselves today, whether through chemicals and what have you. But back then, it was all pure. But it didn't take man long to mess it up. This would be Evelyn from Mississippi, age 10. When the end of the world comes, the animals that are still down here, will God bring them to heaven also? Well, hon, read Isaiah chapter 11. Read about those beautiful animals that are right there with us. And even the carnivores themselves are no longer carnivores. And even the serpent himself, the actual snake, now not Satan the serpent, they're not poisonous anymore. Why, are they in spirit bodies also? There's been a big change, and yes, that's probably so. Isaiah chapter 11. Diana from Alabama. I love to listen to you teach. Some days I listen to you all day. That's, you like to study, don't you? Could you tell me where it's at, where the lion will lay down with the lamb? The calf will lay down with the lamb. Same place, Isaiah chapter 11. Barbara from Oregon. I have a question. I hope you can help me. How do you know what your gift from God is? I hope you can help. Thank you. Well, Barbara, it's real simple. If you have eyes to see and ears to hear, and you know the false Christ is coming first, your gift is to witness against him. Your gift is to allow the Holy Spirit to speak through you, as Mark 13 says. Even the prophets wanted to live at this time. What a fantastic time to live in this generation and to be able to serve God and to love him and to love the brethren and to be on guard naturally.

0: are his people when they love the Lord Jesus Christ, which is, you quoted it here, Isaiah chapter 7, verse 14. What does it say? A virgin shall conceive and shall bear a child, and you shall name him Emmanuel, being interpreted as God with us. And so it is. Also in the great book of Deuteronomy, it is stated that I will raise up among you one of your own that that will lead you and direct you. And then naturally in Zechariah chapter 9, verse 9, he would come in, enter Jerusalem, riding lowly upon the colt of an ass. That was the first advent. The 10th verse of chapter 9, Zechariah, a stallion, he comes in, a steed, a war horse. And that's the second advent, and he comes in conquering and to conquer. And then go on to the 14th chapter of Zechariah, and you have Christ's feet touching down on the Mount of Olives and splitting away all the way to the east gate, a way for departure. That's all Old Testament. As a matter of fact, Genesis chapter 3, verse 15, the first prophecy of the Bible is about Jesus Christ concerning the serpent seed. Oh, dear goodness, he mentioned the serpent seed doctrine. No, God did. I just quoted it for you, Genesis 3, 15. God said to the serpent, I will put enmity between thy seed, that's the serpent seed, and the woman's seed. You're going to bruise his heel. You're going to nail him to the cross, but he is going to bust your head. Okay? Okay, Charles from Arizona. I hope you will answer my question, please. Are the Kenites mixed in every race, including the white race? Well, who was their mother? Their mother was Eve. What does Adam mean in the Hebrew tongue? It means ruddy complected, white, in other words. So naturally, he started out that way, and the Kenites have intermixed. It is well with them that they intermix with all people for control. Peter from North Carolina, Pastor Murray, you're welcome. Do you think, as in the great book of Acts, our Father will send forth an angel to us just prior to our being delivered up to comfort us and give us good cheer? Well, don't be shaken too bad, okay? You know, look forward to it, a time to witness for the Lord Jesus Christ. You don't need, the Holy Spirit is coming himself to comfort you. It doesn't get any better than that. Why would you want an angel when Christ is coming to you? That's what the Holy Spirit is. I'm out of time. Hey, you know what? I love you all because you enjoy studying God's word chapter by chapter, verse by verse. Most of all, God loves you for it. You know, it makes his day. And when you make his day reading the letter he's sent to you, then he's going to make your day because you made his. Don't ever forget that. Bless God. He will always bless you. We are brought to you by your tithes and offerings. If we've helped you, you help us keep coming to you. Once you do that, bless God. He will always bless you. Now, most important, though, I want you to listen and listen good. You stay in his word. Every day in his word is a good day, even with trouble. You know why? Because Jesus, Yeshua, the Messiah, he is the living word.
1: 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We invite you to join us for the next in-depth Bible study each weekday at this same time. Thank you for watching today's program, and God bless you.

This has been a long time I've been promising a children's book. This is a book that will help a parent teach their child exactly what God's Word states. Now, this was done by a very good friend and student of this chapel. We have given it, if you would, a binder whereby if there is a page that you feel is too far advanced for your children, then by all means you should remove that particular page. It is done in a material that is even washable, and it takes you step by step into instructing a child what does God's Word say. And I think you will find it extremely helpful. It is item number 4414.

0: Welcome to the Shepherd's Chapel Network Family Bible Study Hour with Pastor Dennis Murray. Wisdom is understanding God's Word. Pastor Murray's unique teaching approach brings God's Word alive with meaning as he takes you on a chapter-by-chapter, verse-by-verse study of God's letter to you, the Bible. And now, here is Pastor Dennis Murray.
1: Good day to you. God bless you. Welcome to Shepherd's Chapel. Welcome to this family Bible study hour. Ready to get back into our Father's Word here at the chapel? We invite you to get your Bible and join us if you care to. We're going to pick it up today. 2 Kings chapter 22, verse 12. And we come to one of the more righteous kings of Judah, Josiah by name, 8 years old when he took the throne. No doubt he was influenced by some religious, righteous elders who advised him and kept him on the right track, being 8 years old. And one of the things that Josiah did was they repaired the temple. You see, Solomon's temple was some 400 years old at this point in time. And it had been abused by some of the kings of Judah, Manasseh and Amon, the most recent two that even brought idol worship into the house of God. They had their altars to the sun and the moon and the stars and the constellations and also the Asherah, the male phallic symbol. But while they were repairing the temple, Hilkiah, the high priest, found something. And they seemed to be quite astonished that they found a copy of God's Word, the Torah, in the temple. I mean, of all places to find of God's Word in the temple. And Hilkiah read some passages from the Word of God to Josiah, and he rent his clothes. He was dismayed. He was in grief and shock because he realized how badly the people of Judah were going against the Word of God. And that's where we're going to pick it up today as we ask that word of wisdom in Yeshua's precious name. Father, we ask you to open eyes, open ears this day. 2 Kings chapter 22, verse 12, and it reads, "And the king," this being Josiah, "commanded Hilkiah the priest and Ahikam, the son of Shaphan, and Achbor, the son of Micaiah, and Shaphan, the scribe, and Asahiah, a servant of the king, saying," these were all fairly high-ranking officers in Josiah's court. Ahikam, you might recognize his name from Jeremiah chapter 26, verse 24, where he's credited with saving Jeremiah, the prophet Jeremiah's life, verse 13. "Go ye," this is the king to the high priest and these other high-ranking officers, "go ye, inquire of the Lord for me," in other words, what is God's will, "and for the people, and for all Judah, concerning the words of this book that is found." This is very important. It's important that we find out what we should do now that we are become aware that we're not doing things God's way. "For great is the wrath of the Lord that is kindled against us, because our fathers have not hearkened unto the words of this book, and to do according unto all that which is written concerning us." Idolatry and the traditions of men had become the national religion. We've got vessels of Baal worship still in the house of God. We've got Asherah, the male phallic carvings in the house of God. And here Josiah realizes how badly the people have messed up. And you know, this is not the first time that God has tried to get their attention. This comes as a surprise to Josiah, whereas it really shouldn't. You see, God sent prophet after prophet to the people of Israel, meaning the 10 tribes to the north, and the nation of Judah, trying to get their attention. and they just would not listen. I wonder who they're going to send to inquire of the Lord. Verse 14. So Hilkiah the priest, and Ahikam, and Achbor, and Shaphan, and Asahiah went unto Huldah the prophetess. What? Going to a woman to inquire of the word of God? The wife of Shalem, the son of Tikva, and the son of Harhaz, keeper of the wardrobe, most likely the garments worn by the priest or the kings. Now she dwelt in Jerusalem in the college, and they communed with her. They went to speak with Huldah. And, you know, most people would say, well, I thought women were supposed to keep their mouth shut in church. It says so in the New Testament. Well, God often used women, and guess what? He will use women in the future. He prophesies in Acts chapter 2, Joel chapter 2, the Spirit of the Lord will come upon his servants, and his sons and daughters will prophesy. And you know, this is not the first woman that God chose to speak his will, to speak his word. Miriam, the sister to Moses and Aaron, was a prophetess. That means that God utilized her to communicate his will to the people of Israel. In the book of Judges, chapter 4, you've got a little lady there named Deborah. She not only was a judge of Israel, she was also a prophetess. And I can just hear some saying, well, you see, that's Old Testament, though. Well, if they say that, they show their ignorance concerning God's word and specifically the New Testament. In Acts chapter 21, verses 9 and 10, you have Philip. Philip had four virgin daughters, and all of them were prophetesses. God utilized them to communicate his will, his word to the people. Verse 15. And she said unto them, thus saith the Lord God of Israel, a woman speaking for the God of Israel, tell the man that sent you to me. And here, I think the wording is chosen very carefully by our Heavenly Father. Here, he's being addressed as a man, as what she is about to say pertains to all men. In several verses and further into this chapter, she addresses Josiah the king, and that pertains particularly to him as an individual. But this applies to all men. Verse 16, thus saith the Lord, Huldah states, behold, I will bring evil or calamity upon this place and upon the inhabitants thereof, even all the words of the book which the king of Judah hath read. The law is factual. By that I mean, if God's word says, if you worship idols, this is what's going to happen to you. Nothing can change it. If you worship idols, that is going to happen to you. Because God doesn't play around. He doesn't draw red lines and dare people to cross them, and then when they cross them, there are no consequences. There are consequences to violating God's word. His word is factual. You commit idolatry, you're going to pay for idolatry. Verse 17, because they have forsaken me and have burned incense unto other gods. Note the small g. And burning incense, by the way, if you're not familiar, is a form of sacrifice. In other words, if you worship other gods, and burning incense is certainly a form of worship, and if you forsake God, he will forsake you, that they might provoke me to anger with all the works of their hands. Therefore my wrath shall be kindled against this place and shall not be quenched. There comes a day when the cup of his wrath will be poured out. This work of their hands is reference to idols. In other words, God's small g that they whittle out of a stick or a rock, and they put ears on it, but their God can't hear. They draw eyes on it or whittle eyes into it, but their God can't see. I couldn't help but think about the works of their hands also in relation to Revelation chapter 20, verse 4, where it's talking about, and excuse me, that's not the right scripture, mark of the beast in the hand is in Revelation, I believe, chapter 18, where it states that those who take the number of the beast, 666, and have the mark in on their forehead and in their hand. In other words, they're doing the works of the Antichrist. So that will also make God angry, the works of their hands, if they're doing the work of Antichrist while he's here on earth. Verse 18. But to the king of Judah, now Huldah turn, and God turns her and his attention directly to King Josiah, which sent you to inquire of the Lord, thus shall ye say to him, thus saith the Lord God of Israel, as touching the words which thou hast heard. And verse 15 was addressed to the man who sent you to Huldah, and this is addressed to the king who sent you to inquire of the word. Verse 19, because thine heart was tender or merciful, and thou hast humbled thyself before the Lord when thou heardest what I spake against this place and against the inhabitants thereof, that they should become a desolation and a curse, and hast rent thy clothes and wept before me, I also have heard thee, saith the Lord. The Lord knows your heart and mine. 1 Chronicles chapter 28, verse 9. The last advice of David to his son Solomon. Seek the Lord and you'll find him. If you forsake him, he'll cast you off forever. But he does know your heart and mind. Now, I like this, if you humble yourself. And, you know, if you exalt yourself, be prepared to be abased. That means to be brought low, Matthew chapter 23, verse 12. But if you humble yourself, God will exalt you. Josiah is a good king. He's compassionate towards the people. He realizes that Judah has really messed up as far as the covenant that they should have with their heavenly father. They have broken the covenant. And what he is doing his very best to do is save every last one that he can. And in chapter 23, there's going to be some serious cleaning of house and some serious repenting going on. But God knew Josiah's heart and is about to reward him. Verse 20, behold, therefore, I will gather thee unto thy fathers, and thou shalt be gathered into thy grave in peace, and thine eyes shall not see all the evil or calamity which I will bring upon this place. And they brought the king word again. Now this word peace in the Hebrew, a word most of you are familiar with. It's shalom. But you're probably not knowledgeable that one of the meanings of the word of shalom, is used of one slain in battle, which Josiah will be slain in battle. I like this, though. You know, we often are asked here at the chapel, the question comes up, do people who pass away, do they have the ability to see what's happening here on earth after they pass away? And I think this verse proves that they can't see back into this dimension, because what would be the point of him dying in peace and if he could still see the calamity that God was about to bring upon all of Judah? Josiah was spared of the calamities of his time because he was a righteous king. Hezekiah was spared of the calamity that was to come upon Judah because he was a righteous king. Chapter 23, verse 1, as I said, there's going to be some serious house cleaning going on. And the king, Josiah, sent, and they gathered unto him all the elders of Judah and of Jerusalem. This is very important. And you know, Josiah could have rested on his laurels. He could have just stopped and said, okay, God promised me that I'm not going to witness any of the calamity, so I'm good. No, he's going to go to work cleaning house. Again, he's a compassionate king, and he wants to save every single one that he possibly can. Verse 2, and the king went up into the house of the Lord, and all the men of Judah, and all the inhabitants of Jerusalem with him, and the priests, and the prophets, probably Jeremiah and Zedekiah, were there. And all the people, both small and great, no matter what their position in society was. In other words, all of them, or at least their representatives. And he read in their ears all the words of the book of the covenant, which was found in the house of the Lord. First time many of them had probably heard the word of God. Again, Josiah is hoping that the people will turn back to the Lord and repent, and that the Lord will forgive them. And when you want to know what you should do, and this is something you can carry into your life today, if you want to know which way to go, what to do, where should you look to the Word of God. That's the instructions of how to go through this life and be happy. Look to the Word of God when you don't know which way to go. Verse 3. And the king stood by a pillar, no doubt on the brazen scaffold that Solomon had made when he first addressed the congregation in the temple at the dedication of the temple, and made a covenant before the Lord to walk after the Lord, and to keep his commandments and his testimonies and his statutes with all their heart and all their soul, to perform the words of this covenant that were written in this book. And all the people stood to the covenant, to stand firm, in other words, in agreement with the covenant. You see, the covenant had been broken, but here they're doing their best to renew the covenant, and that's what's going on here, renewal of the covenant. Verse 4. And the king commanded Hilkiah the high priest, and the priest of the second order, and I think this is the only place that this phrase is used, priest of the second order. I think that they were definitely Levitical priests, but it's simply distinguishing them from the high priest. In other words, the high priest would be of the first order. The other Levitical priests that are under him would be of the second order. And the keepers of the door, these would be the porters, to bring forth out of the temple of the Lord all the vessels that were made for Baal. They were an abomination to God and defiling the house of God. For the grove, this is Asherah, the carved male phallic symbol. And for all the host of heaven, the star and moon and constellation worshipers. And he burned them without Jerusalem in the fields of Kidron, and carried the ashes of them unto Bethel. A couple things on this. And burning these items of idolatrous worship. That's the law, Deuteronomy chapter 7, verse 25. The fields of Kidron, probably a poor translation. Many of you know that Kidron was when it was the rainy season, it flowed with water. But during the dry season, it was basically a dry gulch. So probably better the valley of Kidron, and it lie to the northeast of Jerusalem. Now wait a minute, Bethel, that's in the 10 northern tribes. Why would he take ashes from these idolatrous items of worship to Bethel in the 10 northern tribes who have already gone into captivity to the Assyrian? Well, you see, this Josiah was prophesied 360 years before he was born by name. You see, when Jeroboam, the first king of the 10 tribes to the north, was practicing idolatry, and he was at Bethel, and he was worshiping on altars to these other gods. Well, God sent a prophet to Jeroboam and said that Josiah, by name, will come 360 years from now, and he's going to defile the altar that you are utilizing to worship your God, small g. God's word always comes to pass. And that's why he went to Bethel to strew these ashes on it, defiling their idolatrous worship, desecrating it where it could not be used again. Verse 5, and he put down, or he caused to cease, the idolatrous priest whom the kings of Judah had ordained to burn incense in the high places in the cities of Judah, and in the places round about Jerusalem, them also that burned incense unto Baal, to the sun and to the moon and to the planets, the constellations, or the 12 signs of the zodiac, this could be translated, and to all the host of heaven. And God put lights in the heavens to divide the day and night, and also for signs and seasons, but he did not put them there for man to worship. Verse 6, he brought out the grove from the house of the Lord, the Asherah, without Jerusalem, unto the brook Kidron, between the east gate and the Mount of Olives, and burned it at the brook Kidron, and stamped it small to powder, and cast the powder thereof upon the graves of the children of the people, defiling the graves of the idol worshippers. This also prophesied 360 years prior to this time that Josiah would accomplish this. Verse 7, and he brake down the houses of the Sodomites, these are male prostitutes, that were by the house of the Lord, where the women wove hangings for the grove. And this hangings in the Hebrew is actually houses. And what they made was little crates that could be carried by two people. And they had little curtains that hung down and basically hid the male phallic carving called an Asherah. In Deuteronomy chapter 23, verses 17 and 18, it tells us there, no man of Israel will be a Sodomite, and that's the male prostitutes. Verse 8, and he brought all the priests out of the cities of Judah and defiled the high places where the priest had burned incense, from Geba, this is in northern Judah, to Beersheba, the extreme south, in other words, all of Judah, and break down the high places of the gates that were in the entering in of the gate of Joshua, the governor of the city, which were on a man's left hand at the gate of the city. And the gate of Joshua, this is the only place that it's utilized in God's word. Where it is or what it is has been lost over the centuries. Now these high places, many of them were for the worship of Yahweh, but they were illegal places of worship, and they sprang up even in the time of Solomon. None of the kings of Judah were able to completely annihilate them until Josiah. He did break them down. Verse 9. Nevertheless, the priest of the high places came not up to the altar of the Lord in Jerusalem, but they did eat of the unleavened bread among their brethren. In other words, they were unclean to come unto Jerusalem until they had cleansed themselves from the illegal worship, some of it idolatrous. Verse 10. And he defiled Topheth, and this put for anything that's abhorrent. Topheth actually, in the Smith's Bible Dictionary, means a burning place. We'll see why. Which is in the valley of the children of Hinnom. This is where they burned their children to various gods, most of them Molech, that no man might make his son or his daughter to pass through the fire to Molech, to stop these human sacrifices. Verse 11, and he took away the horses that the kings of Judah had given to the sun, had appointed for the worship of the sun, at the entering in of the house of the Lord, by the chamber of Nathan-Melech, given of the king is what that translate, the chamberlain which was in the suburbs, and burned the chariots of the sun with fire. Now, what they would do was early before daylight, they would rise and ride their chariots, race their chariots towards the east, towards the rising of the sun. And they looked upon the sun as the giver of life rather than he who created the sun, Yahweh, as the giver of life. Verse 12. And the altars that were on the top of the upper chamber of Ahaz, which the kings of Judah had made, and the altars which Manasseh had made in the two courts, one in the inner, some in the inner and the outer court, these were to the host of heaven. We learn that in chapter 21, verse 5. Of the house of the Lord did the king beat down and break them down from thence, and cast the dust of them into the brook Kidron. Josiah doing an excellent job of cleaning house. And the high places that were before Jerusalem. Check out this before Jerusalem. It's the east side. And those of you who have a companion Bible, we found an error in the companion Bible concerning your note on that. It states in the companion Bible to refer to Zechariah chapter 16, verse 4. There aren't 16 chapters in Zechariah. That should have been Zechariah 14:4, which were on the right hand of the Mount of Corruption, which Solomon, the king of Israel, had builded to Ashtoreth, this being the Assyrian Ishtar, from which comes our word Easter, the abomination of the Zidonians, and for Chemosh, the abomination of the Moabites, and for Milcom, another name for Molech, the abomination of the children of Ammon, did the king defile. And this Mount of Corruption was the Mount of Olives. You see, Solomon liked his foreign wives, and he allowed them to set up altars on the Mount of Olives and worship their god, small g, there. Thus it became known as the Mount of Corruption. Verse 14, and he brake in pieces the images, and cut down the groves, and filled their places with bones of men, polluting or desecrating them to where people would stop using them. Verse 15, moreover, the altar that was at Bethel, here we switch back to the 10 northern tribes again, in the high places which Jeroboam the son of Nebat, who made Israel to sin, had made. Both that altar and the high place he brake down, and burned the high place, and stamped it small to powder, and burned the grove. And at this time, the 10 tribes were in captivity to the Assyrian. That didn't matter to Josiah. Josiah had in mind to clean up not only Judah, but Israel as well. Verse 16, "And as Josiah turned himself, he spied the sepulchers that were there in the mount." These were graves of the idolatrous priest. "And sent and took the bones out of the sepulchers and burned them upon the altar and polluted it," permanently desecrating the altar. Prophesied some 360 years that he would accomplish this, "according to the word of the Lord, which the man of God proclaimed, who proclaimed these words." 1 Kings chapter 13. We had that prophet, the unfaithful prophet, or the disobedient prophet, who first prophesied to Jeroboam that that altar would be broken down. And you remember Jeroboam put his hand forth to grab the prophet of God. Jeroboam's hand withered, and he immediately apologized and asked the prophet to inquire of the Lord as to whether his hand could be made normal again. The prophet did inquire of the Lord. Jeroboam's hand was restored, and Jeroboam said, "Quick, come to my house and refresh yourself." But you see, the disobedient prophet had been instructed by God, "You don't break bread there, you don't drink water there, you follow my instructions and you get out." Well, the disobedient prophet did well at first, but then a false prophet of Bethel heard tell from his sons what the disobedient prophet had said to Jeroboam, and he sent to fetch him. And the disobedient prophet said, "No, I won't come and break bread with you." But the false prophet said, "Hey, an angel of the Lord instructed me to come and tell you that God wants you to do this." What was the result? A lion ate the disobedient prophet, and he was buried. And that's what we're about to come across here. Verse 17, "Then he said, Josiah, what title or inscription is that I see marking that particular grave? And the men of the city told him, it is the sepulcher of the man of God, which came from Judah and proclaimed these things that thou hast done against the altar of Bethel." 360 years earlier, prophesied by a prophet of God. Verse 18, "And he," Josiah, "said, let him alone, do not disturb that grave. Let no man move his bones. So they let his bones alone with the bones of the prophet that came out of Samaria. The prophet who came out of Samaria was the false prophet who said, an angel sent me to tell you that God changed his mind. You see, when the lion killed the disobedient prophet, the false prophet told his sons, when I die, you lay my bones next to the bones of the disobedient prophet. And that saved his grave from being disturbed as well. Verse 19, "And all the houses," or temples, "also of the high places that were in the cities of Samaria, which the kings of Israel had made to provoke the Lord to anger, Josiah took away and did to them according to all the acts that had been done in Bethel." And again, although Israel was in captivity to the Assyrian, didn't matter to Josiah. One more verse and we'll stop for today. "And he slew all the priests of the high places that were upon that were there upon the altars and burned men's bones upon them and returned to Jerusalem. And these were not Levitical priests, but priests appointed by the people, priests that weren't appointed by God. In other words, they were idolatrous priests, and burning the bones and throwing them on these places desecrated the place, and therefore it stopped that unlawful practice from being from continuing on at that point anyway. Josiah doing a good job of cleaning house, will God look upon it and see a repentant heart on all the people of Judah, or are the efforts of Josiah in vain? Well, we'll see in our next lecture. Don't miss it. We got a short message. We'll ask you to listen a moment, won't you please?
0: The Mark of the Beast on CD is our free introductory offer to you. What is the Mark of the Beast? Many false teachers would have you believe it will be a tattoo on your forehead or a computer chip implanted under your skin. It's getting late in the game. You need to know what the Mark of the Beast is. As it's written in Revelation chapter 13, verse 8, many will be deceived. Christ said in Mark 13:23, "Behold, I have foretold you all things." Jesus indeed told us how not to be deceived, and Pastor Arnold Murray takes you on a step-by-step study of God's Word concerning this critical subject. 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You may also mail your request to Shepherd's Chapel, P.O. Box 416, Gravett, Arkansas, 72736. Don't be deceived by Satan.
1: Welcome back. We're glad you could join back with us. Let's have the 800 number, please. 800-643-4645. That number good throughout Puerto Rico, the U.S., and Canada. If you have a biblical question that you'd like to pose to be answered on the air, feel free to call that 800 number and leave your question. Please don't ask questions about a specific individual, denomination, or organization by name. We try to teach God's Word in a positive format. Throwing out negative about others by name serves no purpose. We simply won't do it. If you're watching or studying via the Internet, your announcer at the end of the hour will give you our mailing address if you're in an area of the world that's not able to use that 800 number. Got a prayer request? Well, you don't need a telephone number. We can do away with that. You don't need a mailing address. Your Heavenly Father is there for you 24/7. I encourage you to cultivate your relationship with your Heavenly Father. Well, how do I cultivate my relationship with my Heavenly Father? And talking to Him is a good start. And how do we do that? In prayer, of course. So make time each day to commune. By that I mean to speak through prayer to your Heavenly Father. We do have these prayer requests. Father, we come united as one in the name of your Son, Jesus Christ. Father, we ask you to look upon these. You know their needs, Father. Addictions to drugs, alcoholism, Father. You know, if it is your will, a special blessing on each of these. We also lift up our military troops who are in harm's way around the world, Father. We ask you to watch over, guide, protect, touch, heal in Jesus' precious name. Amen and thank you, Father. All right, let's get to some questions and see what's on the mind of folks. First up today, we have Sandy in Louisiana. How do I know when I make a decision if it's God's will? I try to be a child of God in every way I can, but I'm scared when I make a decision it may be wrong. Can you please help me understand? Thank you, and God bless you and your staff. Well, pray that God will help you make decisions that are in His will. And you know, when we mature as Christians, that we become more concerned about God's will than our own self-will. So you should always pray that if it is your will, Father, that's the key to making decisions. Pray that everything happens according to His will. You know, that's a good way to pray anyway, because guess what? things are going to happen according to his will. And that should make us happy because we serve him. Susan in Missouri, where in the Bible can I find out about the earth ages? Also, were there ever cavemen on earth? Let me answer your latter question first. The answer is no. Cavemen are a piece of the evolution chain. It's called the missing link by most. God created monkeys and apes, and God created man. And he's happy with the way they turned out, both. But there's no, the missing link in the evolutionist chain is the caveman, or they call him several other things. But what happens is they find a little piece of a cheekbone, and then they take clay and mold it around, and when they get done, it looks like basically an ape's head. Probably what the bone they found is from an ape's head, not a prehistoric, as they call it, man or a caveman. Your first question, where can I find in the Bible the three earth ages? Well, Genesis chapter 1, if you take it back to the Hebrew, or if you're not capable of doing that yourself, have a teacher who is familiar with the Hebrew take you through Genesis chapter 1. 2 Peter chapter 3 verses 1 through 7 also speaks of various earth and heaven ages. I'd highly recommend a three CD set. 30146 covers the three world ages, the creation, what happened in the Garden of Eden. Also, there's a single study, 30506, called Three World Ages. It's critical that you understand the three world ages, because if you don't, you're never going to understand all of God's Word. Martha in Georgia, hope all is well with you and the staff. Everything is going very well. Thank you for your concern. When the elect go to their loved ones in the millennium, they have to be cleansed before returning. What does this mean? And Martha's referring to Ezekiel chapter 44, verses 25 through 26. And you see, the Zadok, who are God's elect, this is after Christ returns, reside in the millennial temple with Christ. They can go outside of the temple in an effort to reach one of their immediate family members who did not partake of the first resurrection. In other words, they're spiritually dead. That is the reason that the Zadok are unclean for 7 days, because they have been in contact with the dead, the spiritually dead. And there is a 7-day cleaning process, procedure, before you can return to the presence of Christ in the millennial temple. Dick in California, in the beginning, when we have the first 6 days of creation, we learned that these days were more than likely not 24-hour periods of time, but perhaps thousands of years. Since Adam and Eve were created on the 8th day, after God tells us he rested on the 7th, our 6-day brothers and sisters may have been on earth living their lives for, again, many, many generations prior to the 8th day, Adam and Eve. You got that correct. 2 Peter chapter 3, verse 8. 1 year with one day with the Lord is as 1,000 years, 1,000 years as 1 day. Then you continue, if sin is loosely defined as disobedience to God, it appears that 6-day man lived and died having no sin. But when Jesus died, and just prior to his resurrection, he went back to preach as far back as Noah's generation, and many were saved. Why didn't Christ Jesus go back even later in time, even back to Cain? For even for Cain, the only sin at that time per se was to eat from the tree that he never saw, for his mother Eve was cast out of the garden before he was ever born. And are we not also told we do not pay for our father's sins? I am certain that Jesus went back to all of the prisoners, 1 Peter chapter 3, verse 19, and preached the gospel. That's the good news. Verse 20 of 1 Peter chapter 3 simply states that God patiently waited in the days of Noah. I don't take that to mean that that was the cutoff point, that anyone who was before Noah didn't receive the gospel. I don't think that that's the case. Shane in Minnesota, I hear about entering our eternal home at the seventh trump. My question is, what happens at God's first four trumps? Well, you can read about them in Mark chapter 13, verses 6, 7, and 8 cover the first of the trumps. Teresa in Oregon, so I have been trying to understand God is all-knowing, so why did God allow the events of Adam and Eve's fall, since he must have known what was to be the outcome? Did he need the fall to happen, and it was better to blame Eve? Well, actually, God didn't blame Eve. It was Adam who blamed Eve in Genesis chapter 3, verse 12. Adam was just as guilty as Eve. The answer to your question is called free will. God could have created all of us just to say, yes, God, yes, God, yes, God, yes, God, and been robots, basically. That's not what he wanted. He wants to know which of his children will follow him, which of his children will follow Satan. There is a spiritual war going on. Roger from East Tennessee, I want to thank the Shepherd's Chapel, and you're welcome. Get down to your question. Well, I guess it's, I work at an all-night convenience store gas station, and recently a man came in with a gun to rob us, but backed out immediately. I believe the Lord was looking out for us that night. It's a dangerous world. Yes, it is a dangerous world, and you know, God does protect those who serve him. Touch not mine anointed. Now your question, when the two witnesses appear, will they announce themselves as Moses and Elijah, or do you think we will just know them? Well, I believe the two witnesses will be Moses and Elijah. Not 100% positive of that. So don't look for them to say, hey, how are you? I'm Moses and Elijah. We read in Revelation chapter 11 that the two witnesses will have supernatural powers. They'll have powers to make it stop raining, as Elijah did. They'll have power to turn waters into blood, and they'll have powers to smite the earth with all plagues. If you're one of God's election, you will know who the two witnesses are, because they're going to be pumping you with support and truth. Noreen from California, it's great to have you teaching us again. I really enjoyed the latest news.

letter, mine own hands, and thank you for that, Noreen. You will think me dumb after 9 years of studying with you, but I still get the one-third of the angels in spiritual bodies who followed Satan in the first earth age mixed up with the fallen angels from the book of Jude who mated with flesh women. What happened to those first angels who followed Satan? And that's a common mistake, it seems to be, for some reason, that people confuse the third who followed God's followed Satan in the first earth age with the fallen angels. But your question is, what happens to the third who followed Satan in the first earth age? The same thing that happens to those who followed God. They're born in the flesh, is God's plan, and then it's up to them again, once up again, to make up their mind, will they follow God or will they follow Satan? I think it's only fair, too, that those third who followed Satan in the first earth age are probably here in the flesh at this point in time, near the time when Antichrist returns. Would it not be fitting if that were the case? Rebecca in Arkansas, what is the silver cord? Ecclesiastes 12:6. It's a figure of speech, meaning that when we die, the other figures of speech there, when the golden bowl is broken, or when the pitcher be broken, or the wheel broken at the cistern. All figures of speech meaning when we die. Then in verse 7 it goes on to say that the flesh returns to the earth and the spirit returns to our Father. Peter in New York, please explain Isaiah 26:19 about the bodies will come back after death, and the dead, thy dead men shall live, is what it states there in Isaiah 26:19. What it's talking about there is spiritually dead. In other words, they were spiritually dead, but as the Ezekiel prophesied to the bones in Ezekiel chapter 37, and what did he prophesy? The word of God. He taught them the word of God. And slowly but surely they roll back around. Elizabeth in New York, I take offense at your recent comments concerning abortion being barbaric. The pro-choice movement gives women the legal right to terminate their pregnancy. I think you should be ashamed and apologize. Well, you know, Elizabeth, I am ashamed, but I'm not ashamed for the reason that you think I should be ashamed. I'm ashamed that we have a country that has legalized, let's not call it the termination of a pregnancy, let's call it the killing or murdering of children before they're born. And you know, if you want to really exercise pro-choice, I'd like to see you all support letting the children be born, and then let's ask them, would you like to die or would you like to live? I mean, that would really be exercising pro-choice. So no, I won't apologize. You know, I have a right and to First Amendment right to speak my mind, just as you have a First Amendment right to speak your mind. So you won't be receiving an apology from me concerning what I said about abortion being a barbaric act. Hodges in Louisiana, cast your bread upon the waters. Can you please explain? And that you'll read about in Ecclesiastes chapter 11, verse 1. In God's word, Revelation chapter 17, verse 15, you have to understand the symbolism of Revelation or you'll never understand the book of Revelation. But there in Revelation 17, 15, the waters are the people. And I think that's what God meant in Ecclesiastes 11, 1. Cast your bread upon the people. What is the bread? The bread of life, Jesus Christ, the manna, the word of God. Janice from Mississippi, are there more places in the Bible besides Ruth chapter 3 verse 9 that when a man covers a woman with his skirt, they are married? Yes, Ezekiel chapter

0: reason, that's probably the reason you're having trouble locating it. Matthew chapter 25, verse 40 and verse 34, it states, Jesus speaking, "Come ye blessed of my Father, inherit the kingdom of God. For when I was hungry, you fed me. I was thirsty, you gave me drink. Naked, and you clothed me. Sick, and you visited me. In prison, and you came to me." And the message then of Jesus was, you know, you did that for one of these, the least. You did the same for me. You didn't do the same for me, is what Christ was teaching. Ron in Florida, "Where in the Bible can I find where the Assyrians conquered the 10 tribes and took them over the Caucasus Mountains? They didn't take the Samaria, the 10 tribes to the north, over the Caucasus Mountains. They took them back to Assyria, where they were in captivity for several years, decades. When they were released, that's when Israel, some of them, went over the Caucasus Mountains, which are north of Assyria, and thus becoming known as the Caucasian peoples of the world, many settling in Europe and eventually migrating on to the United States. Many of you are descendants of them and probably don't even know it. Thomas in Georgia, "Is the name Doubting Thomas caused because of the Last Supper?" No, I don't think so. I think the Doubting Thomas in John chapter 20, verse 24 and the following verses, the disciples, Jesus appeared before them after the crucifixion. Thomas wasn't present. Then Jesus left, Thomas came in, and they said, "We saw the Lord." And Thomas said, "I won't believe it unless I see the impressions in his hand where they pierced his hands with the nails." And Doubting Thomas, you see, when Jesus came back again, he said, "Here, Thomas, feel my hands. See where they pierced my hands." So Doubting Thomas, that's where the phrase came from. Well, I'm out of time. I do want you all to know that I do love you. Why? Because you enjoy studying God's Word in depth. But it makes our Father's day when he looks down and he sees you reading the letter that he wrote to you, that you're concerned about what makes him happy and how we can be pleasing to him. It makes his day. We are brought to you by your tithes and offerings. If we've helped you, help us keep coming to you and to reach out to others of our brothers and sisters who are lost in this world of darkness. One thing most important, though, it's this. You stay in his word every day. Every day in your Father's word is a good day, even with trouble. That's because Jesus is the living word.
1: 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Once again, that's Shepherd's Chapel, P.O. 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We invite you to join us for the next in-depth Bible study each weekday at the same time. Thank you for watching today's program, and God bless you.

The Book of Ezekiel. What a fantastic study, this Book of Ezekiel. The Book of Ezekiel that covers, if you would, those vehicles, those circular discs. In the Hebrew, it states very clearly that that whirlwind with the color amber traced back to the Hebrew, highly polished bronze. What an exciting thing that God's Word informs us on all things. Ezekiel, one of my favorite prophets of the Bible, probably more written, not probably, but absolutely more written on what will happen in the millennium age than even the book of Revelation. Ezekiel guiding you through it, what God will expect at the final battle, Armageddon and Haman Gog, recorded in this great prophecy. I know you're going to enjoy it, the book of Ezekiel.

0: Welcome to the Shepherd's Chapel Network Family Bible Study Hour with Pastor Arnold Murray. Wisdom is understanding God's Word. Pastor Murray's unique teaching approach brings God's Word alive with meaning as he takes you on a chapter-by-chapter, verse-by-verse study of God's letter to you, the Bible. And now here is Pastor Arnold Murray.
1: Good day to you. God bless you. Say welcome to the Shepherd's Chapel. Welcome to this family Bible study hour back in our Father's Word, book of 1 Corinthians we're going to do today. Chapter 2. Paul has tried to straighten out a little trouble. Chloe was a real nice lady. She had a church in her house, and she ran a pretty tight ship. But there were some people, various teachers would say, well, I'm of the church of Apollos, or I'm the church of Paul, or I'm of the church of Cephas, and so forth, Peter. And Paul's sitting there, we've only got one. So the first 10 verses in chapter 1, he mentions the full title except one verse, Jesus Christ. He's our church. Don't ever drift away from that. Don't say you belong to the church of Paul or anybody else. You belong to our Heavenly Father through the Son. And he wanted that made very clear. Why? Because that's where all blessings flow from. If you want to be blessed, then you will give God the credit through the Son and be blessed. That's the way it goes. So we come to chat. He had that kind of straightened out. He told him, you listen to the Word of God and you teach Christ crucified. That means who did it, why they did it, where they did it, and so forth. It sets time schedules. Chapter 2, verse 1. And I, brethren, he continues, when I came to you, came not with excellency of speech or of wisdom declaring unto you the testimony of God. I didn't come there using a lot of big words as some fancy orator. I spoke using common sense in the simplicity that God told me to bring it. And that's what truth is. Truth is wisdom attested by the Holy Spirit to be verified in one's mind of truth whereby you're blessed of God. Verse 2, for I determined not to know anything among you save Jesus Christ and him crucified. Now, again, it's important that you know, well, why Jesus Christ crucified? Well, that's what brought salvation into the world, but also who crucified him? The Kenites did, yelling, crucify him. And it was whereby, as it is written in the second chapter of the great book of Hebrews in verse 14, Christ came to the earth, he was crucified, died on the cross, whereby he could defeat death, which is to say the devil, destroy them. And that being the purpose, do you teach that? It's important. It lets you know, first of all, from chapter 2 of Hebrews, that God didn't ask you to do something he didn't do himself. Well, this business in this flesh life's a pretty tough old wrinkle. Well, he did it, only they crucified him. Did he whimper? Not a whimper. He did it the right way. That's why you teach Christ crucified, because it is from there that salvation comes and blessings flow. Verse 3, and I was with you in weakness and in fear and in much trembling. As a man, if I had to do this all on my, it would be nigh impossible as a flesh man. But that isn't the way he did it. God struck him down on the road to Damascus. The Holy Spirit touched him, and through the power of God, he was able to accomplish what he did. But certainly no trembling. His experience was bringing forth that word regardless of the opposition. Verse 4. And my speech and my preaching was not with enticing words of man's wisdom, but in demonstration of the Spirit and of power. In other words, those words rang forth. They rang true. It wasn't a bunch of enticing words using psychology to try to gain friends. It was letting you know exactly where the line is, why Christ was crucified, who crucified him, and what you should do about it. Period. Who you should listen to, who you should adhere to, is Father himself. Men's words and men's wisdom is foolish. We learned that in the last lecture, according as it's written in Jeremiah chapter 9, verse 23. You just don't go there as well. It's you listen to your Father if you want to be blessed. Or you can grow wise in the world, and you can use the world to kind of help you get by, you know, take advantage of everyone, mess everybody about, you know, but you're not going to get God's blessings, and that puts you in a heap of hurt. The Holy Spirit and the power it brings with it. Verse 5, that your faith should not stand in the wisdom of men, in the foolishness of men, but in the power of God. You know, if you have your faith in him, and that's who you count on, if you obey him as best you can, and there's nobody perfect that I know of, but as best you can, he's going to touch you and he's going to bless you, and the power of the Holy Spirit is awesome. You know, the Holy Spirit can take a person that is so stubborn, you could hardly penetrate a thought with them, and the Holy Spirit can change their minds, just boom, just like that, if he so chooses. Doesn't happen all that often, but I've witnessed it. He can. I mean, just make a different person out of them. That's the power from on high. And if you possess that power, it's simply having the Holy Spirit in you. God grants that power, especially to his election, to make the stand that we must stand in the end times. Two times now we've heard the phrase foolishnesses of men. That is to say, the wisdom of men. It doesn't go very far. You want the wisdom of God. God wrote you a letter. He told you in detail basically how everything is going down. He foretold you all things. Have you read it? Because it forewarns you, and man only fears the unknown. But if you're familiar with God's word, then you know what tomorrow brings, and there's no fear there. You're ready. Verse 6, howbeit, we speak wisdom among them that are perfect. Translate that mature. You know, nobody's perfect, but mature. In other words, they have a mature mind in God's word, not the wisdom of the world. Yet not the wisdom of this world age, certainly, nor of the princes of this world, that's to say the Kenites, that come to naught. It doesn't amount to a hill of beans. You know, you can listen to it, you can strive for it, but if you listen to the wisdom of this world, you'll end up empty. But when you listen to our Father in a mature way, if you're mature, you can handle things other than milk. It is a real sad state of affairs, but do you understand that most, and I'm not judging churches, there are very few churches that ever get past the milk stage. Salvation, beautiful, milk. First step, but they never take that next step. Hardly ever getting potty trained, maturing themselves into the deeper truths of God's word that is a mystery from the beginning of time. To those who will participate. Verse 7 to continue. But we speak the wisdom of God in a mystery, which God ordained, or he foreordained before the world, before this world age ever began, unto our glory. And it is your glory to know. Do you know how few people know there was a first earth age before this? It's written in God's word. It's very plain. That's why we're all here today, is because of the third that fell in the first earth age, to give them an opportunity to find life, to find the Savior. That's what salvation is about. And the fact, and yet at the same time, they will find artifacts that date back millions of years old, and yet you'll have Bible thumpers that'll say this earth is only 6,000 years old. Well, maybe they forget to use cosmos, this earth age, instead of eretz, because eretz, this terra firma, this soil, is millions of years old. And God chose his election and set that mystery forth long before. And that mystery Christ would even share with us in Mark 13, where he's the mystery of the tares. Very simple to understand when you know who planted the tares among the wheat of God's children. That's to say, the Kenites. But foreordained those that stood against Satan then, and he knows they will stand again. Piece of cake, okay? Verse 8, which none of the princes of this world knew. For had they known it, they would not have crucified the Lord of glory. And there you go, right back. God's elect, chosen. And if Satan knew, and he should have, why? God told him. God told the first prophecy in the Word of God, Genesis chapter 3, verse 15 and 16. He told the serpent. The serpent said, concerning the serpent's seed, that's the Kenites, the princes of this world in this case. He said, I'm going to tell you what, I'm putting enmity between thy seed and the woman's seed. That's to say Christ and his the offspring. You will bruise his heel, and when you teach Christ crucified, that's what you're teaching. They nailed his heels to the cross. But what does 3:15 then say? But he shall bruise your head. He's going to destroy Satan. If they had really known that, they wouldn't have done what they did. But be that as it may, they accomplished it, and Satan's death is secure and fixed. It will come to pass at the consummation, at the end of the 20th chapter of the great book of Revelation. As it is written, so it shall come to pass. Verse 9, but as it is written, here Paul's going to give us a little Bible lesson. As it is written, I have not seen, nor ear heard, neither have entered into the heart of man the things which God hath prepared for them that love him. You know, that is fantastic. Do you know when God loves you, it is an awesome thing. Do you know what he's talking about here? He's talking about the fourth verse of Isaiah chapter 54. We're going to go there. We're going to spend just a little moment or two of time there. Isaiah 64, verse 4. Listen carefully. You're not going to have it, but this is what it reads. For since the beginning of the world, men have not heard, nor perceived by the ear, neither have the eye seen, O God, beside thee, what he hath prepared for him that waiteth for him. That waits for the true God, not falling off to the false Christ. Okay. You cannot imagine what he has prepared. Thou meetest him that rejoiceth and worketh righteousness. Those that remember thee in thy ways, the way of the Lord is the way to go. Behold, thou art wroth, for we have sinned. In those is continuance, and we shall be saved. It still goes on. It continues. People sin. They do. They're still God's children. Verse 6. But we are all as an unclean thing, and all our righteousness is as filthy rags, and we all do fade as a leaf, and our iniquities, our sin, like the wind, hath taken us away. It seems like people in the flesh just have a really, and our righteousness is as filthy rags compared to the righteousness of living God. What he has done for us, what he has prepared for us, just for the taking, just for the believing. And there is none that calleth upon thy name that stirreth up himself to take hold of thee, for thou hast hid thy face from us and has consumed us because of our iniquities. It gets that bad for some people if you're in the way of the world rather than the Holy Spirit. Verse 8, but now, O Lord, thou art our Father. We are the clay, and thou our potter, and we all are the work of thy hands. How precious it is and how wonderful it is that God forms and molds, cares for his children. It is difficult, even in these troubled times, the way people fall off. And you know that God's righteous indignation builds because the cups of wrath are about to be poured out, and that wrath is none other than God's wrath. But always remember this, he's not angry at those that love him. You're innocent and pure. He will not harm a hair on your head. Just as you hear me use many times the three Hebrew children in the fiery furnace, Christ walked with them. They weren't singed, weren't burnt. God knows how to take care of his own. We're in troubled times. God knows how to take care of his own. When you are mature and when you absorb the letter he has written you, not traditions of men that make void this word, but God's promise to you that you can't imagine the wonderful joy and happiness that he has prepared for you if you'll just wait for him. Do not fall off to the false Christ. Christ crucified, teach him crucified. Who did it? Why? And know and understand that it was payday for Satan. Boy, is he going to pay. Okay, then returning to the second chapter of this great book of 1 Corinthians, and let's go with it, and it would be verse 10. But God hath revealed them unto us by his Spirit. That's to say the Holy Spirit. For the Spirit searcheth all things, yea, the deep things of God. God knows truth. And the deep things of God hidden within his word to the wise in the world, they're never going to see it. But God reveals it through the Holy Spirit to those that walk in that Spirit. He gives you unction to know there was an earth age before this one, that many followed after Satan rather than God in the beauty of his throne right before them, to be sucked in by a liar, a cheat, and a murderer, and to be led away, that God would still have the patience to provide a Savior in the rebirth of a new nation, foreordained for it to come to pass, to give that opportunity to everyone, all who will. Our Father is a God of love. When you have trouble understanding things and a little difficulty, remember that verse. God revealeth them unto us by his Spirit. I don't care who you are. If you need to know a thing and God wants you to know it, that Spirit will make it fall into place in your mind, and it will be so simple you will wonder, why couldn't I have understood that? It's so simple. That's the working of the Holy Spirit, beloved. And God does love his children and those that follow his word. Verse 11 to continue. For what man knoweth the things of a man, save the spirit of man which is in man? Even so, the things of God knoweth no man but the Spirit of God. In other words, it's real simple. There's not a way in the world that you can look at some other man or woman and tell what they're thinking. You don't know. Only that person's spirit, which is to say their intellect, can know what they're thinking. And you cannot know, but God knows. God is the cardio knower. He knows your heart. He knows what you think. Now, what you want to do is you want to try to absorb that for a moment. I'm talking about the power of God. Man can't cut it. You cannot tell. This is why you shouldn't judge people. You don't really know what they're thinking. Deep down, you do not. But that man who is doing the thinking, his intellect, spirit, not the Holy Spirit, his spirit, knows what he's thinking. But you don't. But then God's Holy Spirit knows what we all think. Why? Because he is the mind knower. You don't even have to say it out loud. And he's there. This, beloved, is the power of God. There's nothing hidden to him. You cannot, you know, anytime somebody thinks they're sharp enough that they can con God, oh, what a fool. He knows what you're thinking. He knows how you're planning the con even, and he's laughing at you coming out the gate. You can't hide anything from him. He knows before you even take the first step, much less the second. So you need to let that settle in your mind, because God is that heart knower, and he does know man. Okay, verse 12 to continue. Now we have received not the spirit of the world, that you don't want, but the spirit which is of God, that's to say the Holy Spirit, that we might know the things that are freely given to us of God. It's a gift from God. When he opens your mind to the manuscripts, when he opens your minds to the scripture, it's free. He gives it to you. It's yours if you love him, if you follow him, if you will wait for him, if you ask him, you know, communicate, communicate, communicate. It is too bad that people do not understand that communication is what makes life comfortable. When you communicate with your mate, that helps solve any problem. But when you communicate with God, it lets him know and gives him an opportunity to put input into your life whereby you are well able to receive the very gift that God gives you of understanding. I want to go back to verse 1 a minute. It's not big enticing words. It's not fancy floral speeches. It's the simple truth from God's word about the first earth age, this one, and what's about to come with the false one. Wait for the true Christ, and you will do well. Father knows there's sin in the world, but he sent a Savior that whomsoever will, I don't care who you are or how bad you've sinned, if you'll love him and repent, he'll bring you into the fold and speak to you. And the Holy Spirit will give you unction. That means knowledge and wisdom and understanding. Not wisdom of this world, but the eternity and how to enjoy it there. Okay, let's go with the next verse. Verse 13. Which things also we speak, not in the words which man's wisdom teacheth. You'll never learn it there. But which the Holy Spirit teacheth, comparing spiritual things with spiritual what? Spiritual facts. Do you know how to look at facts? Don't ever let somebody con you into putting up a wall and telling you what's behind it, and trust me and believe me, I'll tell you what's behind. No, rip the wall down and look at the facts. I mean, the spiritually, God gives you a spirit, look at the facts. Don't let somebody mislead you, wallow you around, or tell you something that isn't true and have you believe it. Look at it. Use your Holy Spirit, the unction within you, to look at spiritual facts. And, well, brother, you don't understand. You're coming off here with a lot of these things, and these people are free. They're going to fly away. Like a big bird, they don't have to know anything that God says in this book, because they're going to be gone. Would you believe that? Do you think the Holy Spirit sent that word that you can ignore the book of Revelation, when it means to reveal or to make known, do you believe that God would send a so-called teacher and tell you to ignore God's word? Boy, if you would believe that, you're easy meat for Satan. Probably he's already got you. Okay. Judge by spiritual facts. Not hearsay, not maybe-sos, but let your Holy Spirit be compare spiritual things with spiritual facts. That way you're never going to go too far wrong. Verse 14. But the natural man, that means a flesh man, receiveth not the things of the Spirit of God, if he never reaches out. For they are foolishness unto him, neither can he know them, because they are spiritually discerned. His eyes are closed, he cannot see spiritual things, his ears are closed, he does not have eyes to see, nor does he have ears to hear. You can talk till you're blue in the face, and that person will never hear you with truth, because they are spiritually just, I mean, sealed, cut off. But you must be able to share and to bring that forth to one, and so it is. He cannot know if his eyes are closed. Let's go one more verse here, 15. But he that is spiritual, he's what? He's spiritual, judgeth all things. You should translate this discern. You don't have the right to judge, but you do have the right for spiritual discernment. You can, this word does mean in the manuscripts, discern. Discern all things, yet he himself is discerned of no man or judged of no man. That's the way it is. Do you know what our Father's doing here? Do you know what he's quoting from and through Paul? And I think we need to go there. To Isaiah chapter 40, verse 13. I'm going to read a couple of verses for you. Isaiah 40, verse 13, that's where Paul wanted you to go. He said, there's something there you need to know. And Isaiah 40, 13 reads, who hath directed the Spirit of the Lord, or being his counselor, hath taught him? Do you know? Do you think you could teach God something? With whom took he counsel, and whom instructed him, and taught him in the path of judgment, and taught him knowledge, and showed to him the way of understanding? Do you think someone did? Wisdom was with him. He was loaded and had it. 15, behold, the nations are as a drop of a bucket. Oh my, that is big. Yes, it is. But to our Heavenly Father, they're nothing. Behold, he taketh up the isles as a very little thing. When God is ready to straighten things out, it's no problem for him. All he has to do is speak, it's done. 16, and Lebanon is not sufficient to burn, nor the beast thereof sufficient for a burnt offering. In other words, Christ was the sacrifice. He doesn't want any burnt offerings. He doesn't want any pit fires. He wants you to love the Savior and come out of stubbornness of the world. 17, all nations before him are as nothing, and they are counted to him less than nothing and vanity. To whom then will you liken God, or what likeness will you compare unto him? He's unique. He's our Father. That you can take great pride in, the fact that he is your Father. He does make a difference, and he does love you, and certainly it is his right to judge. Why? Because he knows all. And you might say, well, Bob, we are really in a fix here with all these nations. He can, don't worry, he's on the throne. He has already told you what these nations are going to do. He told you, watch the Euphrates. I'm going to turn four little old bad angels loose, and the people out there are going to swarm. Well, look at it today. Look at Syria. Look at Afghanistan. Look at Iran. Look at all the places where the swarming takes place. Do you think God can't handle that just like that? And he's your father? Then let me ask you a question. What do you have to worry about? The only thing you would have to worry about is if you're a thing of the world rather than of our father. And yet the people of the world would tell you, well, just remove his name from the book and your alphabet. And I mean, any public place, get rid of God. What a joke. Anybody that thinks they can get rid of Father when he created all things. Man simply takes the material things and forms roads, bridges, buildings. God made the clay and the material that came from. And he can take care of business just that quick. Verse 16 to complete this chapter. For who hath known the mind of the Lord, that he may instruct him? But we have the mind of Christ. In other words, when you have the Holy Spirit within you, you have the thought of Christ. If you're thinking and if you are mature and if you possess the Holy Spirit to discern the very spiritual gift that God gives you of discernment, to know right from wrong, to know what you should be concerned about, but most of all, trust the letter of God. The nations mean nothing to him. They're playing out exactly what he said they would do. I mean, it's coming right down to the wire. When you disobey God, well, we're sure in a terrible fix. Well, hey, well, in a free nation, well, for a free nation, we're really in a fix. Hey, you put him in office. I mean, did you hear what I said? You put them in office. So what are you going to do about it? See, God's on the throne. You don't have anything to worry about when you love him. What a wonderful thing he has provided for we who love him, to give us a world whereby he's in charge and we control our own destiny by the way we believe and act. By believing in him, waiting for him, and having his blessings, but most of all, his power in your life. These are precious chapters. We'll pick it up here in the next lecture. Don't miss it. Listen a moment, won't you please?
0: The Mark of the Beast on CD is our free introductory offer to you. What is the Mark of the Beast? 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It is getting late in the game. You need to know what the mark of the beast is. As it's written in Revelation chapter 13, verse 8, many will be deceived. There is no need for you to be deceived. Christ said in Mark 13, 23, Behold, I have foretold you all things. 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You may also request your free CD by mailing your request to Shepherd's Chapel, Post Office Box 416, Gravette, Arkansas 72736. Don't be deceived by Satan.
1: And there we are back again. Let's have the 800 number, please. 1-800-643-4645. That number is good from Puerto Rico, throughout the U.S., Alaska, Hawaii, all over Canada. If the Spirit moves and you got a question, you share it. Won't you do that? Please never ask a question about a particular reverend or denomination or organization. We're not going to judge people. God gives us the word and you have discernment, spiritual discernment. It's a gift from God. Don't waste it. Use it. All right. Those of you that listen by shortwave around the world, it's always a pleasure hearing from you. And your announcer at the end of the hour will give you our mailing address. Always a pleasure. Now, you got a prayer request? You don't need a number and you don't need an address. Why? God knows what you're thinking. He's a heart knower, as we studied in today's lecture. He knows what you're thinking right now. Do you know something? He created you different than anyone else. Your DNA is different. Your fingerprints are different. You're unique. He wanted somebody just like you, but he wants you to love him. After all, he deserves it. Look what he has provided for you if you take advantage of it. Let him know you love him. Won't you do that? Father, around the globe we come. We ask that you lead, guide, direct, Father. Touch in Yeshua's precious name. Amen. Okay, and question time. Sean from California. Key of David, what is this? Well, it's his genealogy. For one thing, it lets you know who the true Christ is compared to the false Christ. In other words, if you know who the true Christ is, the false Christ has no power over you. He can't lie to you and have you follow him. He can't deceive you because you've got that key of truth. And rather than finding him tempting, he can't tempt you. Because you don't find him tempting, you find him to be an abomination. Filth. So he has not a prayer of a chance of ever coming to you. Why? You got the key of David. It's precious to know truth. Stephanie from California. How did Adam name all of the animals? Well, Adam, Adam only named domestic animals. The other Adam of the six-day creation named the animals they hunted and so on and so forth, and I'm sure that Father assisted them along with it. But you see, on the eighth day, he created Eth Ha'adam and then created more animals for him to use to farm with, to work with. Matthew from Michigan. When the angels blow the horn, will we be able to hear it? Well, it isn't necessary if you know the scripture. You see, a trumpet executes a command. Do you understand what that means? Let me speak militarily a minute. It means the charge. If you're going to charge, the trumpet sounds, that executes the charge. You begin, you move, you charge, you hit it. Okay? So when you know the trumps and their number, and when you see those events transpiring, you know that sounding has already taken place. After all, I have no doubt that we've already heard five of them. And that brings you down to the seals of knowing what those five bring forth. You want to beware of it. You know by the events that transpire, which trump has sounded. Pam from Tennessee, how do we observe Passover? What are we to do? Well, we'll be getting to the fifth chapter of this great 1 Corinthians here in a few days. And what does it say in the fifth chapter, verses 6 and 7? Christ became our Passover. He is our Passover. Well, what is Passover? It is the high holy day of Christianity. It is the day that we do as he instructed us to do when that day comes to pass. As oft as you meet, take this in remembrance of me. So on that day you meet and you serve Holy Communion, and that is to say Christ's blood, which washes away all sin, and you are forgiven. It is a time of repentance, of cleansing. And then you partake of the bread first. You take of the bread, which is his body. His body that received the stripes, but we get the healing. So when you need a healing, that is the time to ask. That is the time to expect. Is that high day, the high holy day of Christianity, is to say Passover. When does it happen? It falls on the 15th day at following the spring equinox on the solar calendar, and we are children of light, and we do go by solar rather than of night like Satan, the moons. Okay. All prophecy given by months and moons is of Satan. All prophecy given in days is the children of light, which is to say God's own. Gordon from Kansas. My question is there anything in the Bible on the proper way to sell land? I'm 60 and my only child has estranged herself from me. So I think I'll see the world for what's left of it. What are the rules in this matter with you and yours in Christ? Well, Gordon, you know, what is yours, and what you work for are yours to do. There's no particular rules about it. You're the king of your own mansion. So you put it together. It is yours. It is no one else's. It is yours to do with as you so choose. So if you now have retired and you want to see the world, well, and there is no one to receive your property, there's nothing certainly against you selling it, always do it wisely, of course, see that do nothing irrational, but always use common sense. Do it God's way, which simply means use common sense, and you'll do just fine. Enjoy the trip, hey. And there's a lot in the world that maybe is not worth seeing right now, so you might think about that. Pick good places. Lynn from Arkansas. What exactly does it mean to repent? What are we supposed to do? Well, there are two things. To repent, first of all, you must ask our Father to forgive you. And most of all, you must have a change of heart, mind, that you're sorry you did it. You don't want to do it anymore. And if it is habitual, ask Father, rather than promising him you're not going to do it anymore, ask him to give you strength to stop it. Okay? But basically, that's what repentance is, to ask for forgiveness and to have a change of heart and mind and let Father know about it. And it doesn't hurt to thank him for forgiving you. Do you know what the biggest mistake people make in this regard? It's really quite simple, and it's so simple many people overlook it. They want God to forgive them, but they will not forgive themselves. Well, why won't they forgive themselves? Because they think they're too good to have done that. You know, it's kind of self-denial in a sense if you're not real careful. So you got to forgive yourself. Because if you don't forgive yourself, God won't forgive you either. But when he does forgive you, in the book of life, which is the church record kept in heaven, not in some building here on earth, God erases from your line the sins. They're done away with, and he says, I don't want to hear about them again. They're gone. And so they are. Anthony from Nevada. In Revelation, it speaks about a dragon. Is this a metaphor or an actual dragon? It's one of Satan's names, okay? It was a name he carried in the first earth age, as in Revelation chapter 12. And basically, it's offices he holds. Just as we have the Father, the Son, and the Holy Spirit, we have Lucifer, the false prophet, and we have the Antichrist. There are offices, and through the book of Daniel, little horn, Lucifer, and devil, dragon, so on. It's all the same old character, but usually a different role. Do you know how you can best understand those roles if you really want to make a serious study about it? Is Revelation chapter 12. Will in the fifth and sixth verse will tell you when Michael and his angels cast Satan and his angels out on this earth. And then it will start with the serpent, which was the beginning, and work all the way down through the names in that 12th chapter. Very educational. Susan from North Carolina, you have said something about all souls from the first earth age must be born before the end. That was 7 billion souls. Or did I misunderstand you? I think you misunderstood me a little bit. There's about 6 billion plus now. And I feel that half the people that have ever been created are living now because of the explosion in population. So that means there were about 12 billion altogether. It seems God likes to go by 12s. So we're getting very close to that time. But it's just the way God operates. Everybody's got to have that fair chance. We're getting close. Donnie from South Carolina. How do you know if you are one of God's elect? Thank you for all you do. Well, you're so very welcome. Usually, if you know the false Christ is coming first, that's a pretty good indication that you are one of God's elect. And why? Because you're going to make a stand against him. You know what the penalty is for worshiping him once you know he's coming first. So God forewarns his election so that they don't create that great mistake. Okay, Catherine from Indiana. My question, who are they who sit on the thrones in this verse? And this verse would be Revelation chapter 20, verse 4. Are they among the same group who do not worship the beast to make his mark? If so, now it's people from the beginning of time during the Crusades, during the Roman captivity when they threw Christians out in the middle with lions, beheaded people. It is Christians that died for the sake of Christ and Christianity all down through the years. The Antichrist himself is coming peacefully and prosperously, and I see that you know that. So that's not going to be a part in this particular expade, but this goes back. What it is, verse 4 of chapter 20, is all-inclusive for the heroes in Christianity that stood against the false one. That shakes a lot of people up when you start talking about people being beheaded. The false Christ, when he comes as Jesus, is not going to do that. The easiest way for him to be identified as the devil is for him to behead somebody. You see, even today when people behead innocent people, they're devils. There's no ifs, ands, or musts about it. They're devils. Molly from Illinois, what can you tell me about the Bible translated from ancient Eastern manuscripts called the Rashada by George Lampsa? It's a good work. In my library, I have a copy of most of his work. It states there are mistakes and wrong use of some words, such as camel instead of rope. Well, there are places where, that's why I insist you have a strong concordance so you can make your own mind up on some things. The ones that bother me is when Jesus hung on the cross, he cried out, my God, why hast thou forsaken me? The King James Bible says, God never forsakes me, forsakes the righteous, or these who trust him, and that Christ cried out. Well, don't you know, you're showing that you're not familiar with what Christ was doing. Christ never called God, God. He always called him Father. Well, if he says, my God, what is he doing? He's quoting scripture. And he wants you to go back to Psalms 22, where it is written, Eli, Eli, lama sabachthani, which is to say, my God, why hast thou forsaken me? God never forsakes nor anyone, but some people forsake him. But that was David crying out. And it speaks of the crucifixion, exactly as it would come down even to the Roman soldiers gambling for his clothing at the foot of the cross. So he was letting you know that Bible prophecy is coming to pass with me nailed to this cross now. Okay? Get your Bible out, get under Psalms 22, and recognize it. Roxanne from Minnesota. I have one question. Why does Pastor think that Satan is coming from Alaska?

I don't understand this. Well, Satan's not coming from Alaska. Esau is, okay? Satan controls the army, but Satan's cast out of heaven, okay? And Satan has one headquarters. It won't be Alaska. His headquarters is Mount Zion, as Paul teaches aptly in 2 Thessalonians chapter 2, verse 4. He sits on that Zion claiming to be God, says he is God. The sad part is most people will think he is. But Haman Gog, we bought Alaska from Esau for his burial ground. And it is, we don't fight that war, as you read in Ezekiel 39, God does. Leslie from Nevada, let me help you a little bit, Roxanne. Go to Ezekiel 38, chief prince. Check it out in the Hebrew with your Strong's Concordance. It's Rush, which today is Rusha. By the Volga, later changed to Rusha. That's what it's talking about. Leslie from Nevada, are all of our love to you, well, thank you for teaching our people the wonderful word of God. Well, thank you, I appreciate that. The kindness of your staff is superb. We got some nice folks. My question, is the Second World War ever mentioned in the Bible since it affected so many innocent people? Well, what does Mark 13 stipulate? That in the end, there will be wars and rumors of wars, but what is the opposite of wars and rumors of wars? World peace. When you hear world peace, that's when you want to get real nervous about it. But he said there would be rumors of war. We've had World War I and World War II. We had the Korean conflict and then the Vietnam. But really, those were basically following World War II as well, religious wars. And it, today especially, is it over religion. And it will continue so until we hear world peace. That's when you want to really pay attention. Millie from Pennsylvania. Okay, and he sure blesses us. Thank you. The Companion Bible in the Appendix 162, the cross and crucifixion, the conclusion is Christ was crucified on a single stake. That's not really true. It could be led to believe that, but who crucified Christ? Excuse me. The Kenites brought it to pass, but the Romans are the only ones that had authority to do it. So the Romans crucified him, and he had to be nailed to a Roman cross, or it would have taken a special letter from Caesar, from Rome, all the way to Jerusalem, for him to have been crucified on a stake. Okay. It's just common sense. The Romans crucified him, so naturally he was crucified on a Roman cross. That's law. A guy from Canada, I have watched the Shepherd's Chapel for about 7 years and I've grown to love the Lord. Well, thank you. Thank you for your welcome. The question I have is, how do we discern the unction of the Spirit from the wiles of the devil? Guy from Canada. Well, it's really quite simple. What God gives you, you'll find a witness in the Word of God. What Satan gives you is always tempting, and you know it's not of God. You have spiritual discernment when you love him. You intuitively know. From Grisla from Oregon. Question. Do tithing and offerings count as seed planting? I don't feel I'm very successful verbally. Well, when anyone that supports this ministry has to do with every soul that's converted. You know, we reach many, many new people every day. Hundreds. Hundreds every day, new. That's a lot of growth. And we thank our Father for that. You naturally become a part of that, goes without saying. Linda from Washington, is Antichrist Satan himself, or is it an entity?

0: then divorced after several years. He remarried and divorced again. She never remarried. He is now wanting her to remarry him again. Is this abomination? Is it okay to remarry again in God's eyes? I have to teach that Christ is able to forgive sin of divorce. Divorce is not the unpardonable sin. But the word does say that once you've been married, if you divorce and he's been with somebody else, it makes it a lot harder to get along the second time. Deuteronomy 24, you might read it. Thomas from Tennessee. I am a minister and in my mid-60s. In 2007, I invested in a company that went broke and resulted in a lot of financial debt and me and credit issues. Because of this, I am wondering if I should not teach or preach anymore because of how others may view my situation and not setting a good example. Thank you for your teachings. Well, you're very welcome, Pastor, but I've got some news for you. Romans chapter 11, verse 29. You have a gift from God, and it's given without repentance. You can't get away from it, okay? You teach. And there's nothing, you know, I always open up to questions. And people, a lot of people say, well, how can you open up to questions to install? Because I don't know everything, and I don't mind saying I don't know. So we all make mistakes. If somebody says anything, let them know you made a mistake, but don't, you're given a gift from God. It's without recall. You got to do it. I'm out of time. Hey, I love you all because you enjoy studying God's word. Most of all, God loves you for it. Let him know you love him. It makes his day. And when you make his day, boy, is he going to make yours. Why? He loves you. We are brought to you by your tithes and offerings. If we have helped you, you help us keep coming to you. Won't you do that? Bless God. He will always bless you. But there's one thing that's more important. You listen to me, and you listen good. You stay in his word. Every day in his word is a good day, even with trouble. You know why? Because Jesus, Yeshua, he is the living word.
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Genesis 1:46, the first six chapters in God's Word. The world that was. Did you realize there was a world age before this one? Same old world, different age. The creation itself. When were the races created? You see, all the races were created separately, and you'll find that documented in these particular CDs. How and what was the sin in the garden? It will be discussed in this series also. This is a must for the serious Bible scholar, for if you do not understand how it was in the beginning, you certainly will never understand the end. I think you will find this series very rewarding and certainly will answer questions that no doubt you have always wondered about. Genesis 1:46. Hey, I know you're going to enjoy this series.

0: Welcome to the Shepherd's Chapel Network Family Bible Study Hour with Pastor Arnold Murray. Wisdom is understanding God's Word. Pastor Murray's unique teaching approach brings God's Word alive with meaning as he takes you on a chapter-by-chapter, verse-by-verse study of God's letter to you, the Bible. And now here is Pastor Arnold Murray.
1: Good day to you. God bless you. Say welcome to the Shepherd's Chapel. Welcome to this family Bible study hour back in our Father's Word, Book of Deuteronomy. We're going to pick it up here with chapter 28 and verse 1. Remember in the last chapter, Father took the 12 tribes and he split them into two groups of six. And he wanted an altar built on Mount Ebal, which means bald. And it was the mountain that was cursed. And he issued 12 curses, making it very plain, hey, if you want to be happy, don't go there. Don't deal with the curses. And here we start this 28th chapter where he's going to give six curses and six blessings. And they're kind of personal things, okay, what you should do. And it's meaning it's your choice. You can either be blessed or you can be cursed. It's up to you. Totally ball in your park, you to bounce with it, you to play with it. So having said that, chapter 28, verse 1, a word of wisdom from our Father, let's go with it. Verse 1 reads, and it shall come to pass, not maybe, not perhaps, it shall come to pass if, there's that big old word, if thou shalt hearken diligently, if you'll listen very carefully, and unto the voice of the Lord thy God, to observe and to do all his commandments, that's the law, which I command thee this day, that the Lord thy God will set thee on high above all nations of the earth. You'll be the superpower of superpowers. He didn't say maybe that would happen. He said it will happen. That's when those tribes were scattered, when they gathered, and when they come together, as long as you do God's commandments and you follow them, you'll be blessed, even as a nation. But you begin to leave God out of the equation, guess what happens? Verse 2. And all these blessings shall come on thee and overtake thee if, there's that big word, if thou shalt hearken unto the voice of the Lord thy God. In other words, you're supposed to follow in his footsteps. This will be repeated in verse 9 and verse 13, giving you that reminder. If, all you got to do is listen, and not only listen and hear, but do. You got to be a doer. Verse 3, blessed, here comes a blessing, blessed shalt thou be in the city, and blessed shalt thou be in the field, whether your country or whether your city. As long as you obey the commandments of God, he will bless you in what you do. Verse 4, blessed shall be the fruit of thy body and the fruit of thy ground and the fruit of thy cattle, the increase of thy kind and the flocks of thy sheep. In other words, if you do it, you'll have more than you can handle. And you know, it is wonderful that this nation has always been a nation of plenty. If you managed halfway, if you look out halfway, that we have more than enough to go around. We waste more than a lot of nations use. Verse 5, and that's not something to be proud of. Another blessing. Verse 5, blessed shall be thy basket and thy store. Now, the word store here in the Hebrew manuscripts is mishareth. It's a kneading trough. It's where you make bread. Okay. You put the ingredients together and knead the dough. And what it means is, blessed will be your basket if you know where the bread of life comes from. And naturally, in the spiritual connotation, we know what Bethlehem means in the Hebrew tongue. It means the house of bread. And we know that Christ is the bread of life. It was Christ's body that took the stripes, and it is we that get the healing. And so it is that our Father blesses those that stay at that kneading trough, that work and absorb Christ into themselves. That is to say, the living word, and are well informed and well stocked with it, because it is the word of God that gives us power, comfort, and gives us this victory. It's God's promise. I know that in as much as we go international, for me to say that we're the superpower of superpowers, I don't say that to offend people. I'm a teacher of facts, and that's just a fact. That's the way it is. Why? Because God blesses America. There are our pledges of allegiance, our oaths to the Almighty, even on your coins when you pull one out of your pocket, in God we trust. And naturally, God approves of that. Now, we have these fruitcakes in this generation that like to leave God out of the equation, and they're silly. So just laugh at them, put them in a corner somewhere, don't put a lid over them, let everybody see them so we can have fun with them, that try to put God out of their lives or say that God doesn't exist, and we can all see what silly people look like, see? You can pray for them if you want to, but don't let them think they're getting away with something, because they're not. They're not going to share any of these blessings. They fall under the cursings, and that's kind of sad. So when it comes to that kneading trough, make sure that in as much as Christ is the living word, that actually the word became flesh and walked among us, as it's written in the first chapter of St. John. It's there for you to partake of. That advice on how to be successful, it's there for you. So, and the choice is all yours. Verse 6, another blessing. Blessed shalt thou be when thou comest in, and blessed shalt thou be when thou goest out. Whether you're coming or going, it doesn't matter. God's going to bless you. And if you follow in that way. You know, the word Mishethereth means a swelling or a growing, and that swelling of knowledge and pride within you when you take of that bread of life. It increases knowledge, blessings, and control over that you do. That's why it's so important. And let me tell you something. These blessings are no accident. They're promises that God has made. So claim them. Verse 7. The Lord shall cause thine enemies that rise up against thee to be smitten before thy face. They shall come out against thee one way and flee before thee seven ways. This is why we've never really lost a war. A lot of people would claim we lost Korea and Nam. That's not true. We broke the back of communism. There is always have and always will. Because why? Communism tries to drive God out, and free people bring God in, welcome. And we recognize him for what he is. That's why that miracle battles, yours truly has participated in one where the odds were 20-1, and we won. Verse 8, the Lord shall command the blessings upon thee in thy storehouse, and in all that thou settest thine hand unto, and he shall bless thee in a land which the Lord thy God giveth thee. No accidents under the sun. Isaiah chapter 18, where he said we would become a large land divided by rivers, the Mississippi, Colorado, and so forth, Rio Grande. How precious it is, tall and clean shaven. So it is. Verse 9. The Lord shall establish thee an holy people, a holy nation, unto himself, as he hath sworn unto thee, if, there's that big word again, 9 and 13, this is where you see it, 2, 9, and 13, condition. What is the if? If thou shalt keep the commandments of the Lord thy God and walk in his ways. That means not only to hear, not only to absorb, not only to understand, but walk. That means to do in your daily walk the commandments of the living God and be blessed. It's that simple. You know, what your God, what our Father wants from you is your love. And when you exercise your part concerning the blessings, it's showing your love to him, and he's going to return it to you. Makes his day, as you've heard me say before. Verse 10, and all the people of the earth shall see that thou art called by the name of the Lord, and they shall be afraid of thee. Called by the name of God, how is that? Freedom. Freedom of religion. Freedom of speech. That's what our Father intends. You know, you can't take freedom away from people, especially free people. They'll rebel. You'll have trouble, big trouble. If you try to infringe on the benefits of freedom, if you try to take our Constitution away, there would be a rebellion. It will not be allowed. Well, are you saying like a war? I'm saying voting. Our people won't tolerate it. That's why that God's name is on this nation. Like I said earlier, pull a coin out of your pocket. In God we trust. Our Constitution, our Pledge of Allegiance, one nation under God, indivisible. And so it is. Verse 11, and the Lord shall make thee plenteous in goods. You're going to prosper in the fruit of thy body, and in the fruit of thy cattle, and in the fruit of thy ground, in the land which the Lord sware unto thy fathers to give thee. You know, we're one of the only nations that our government even passes or pays for the farmers not to produce. In other words, giving you a certain allotment, then give you money not to overproduce corn, one of the staples of the food diet. And when we harvest corn, we don't even have the barn sometimes in a good year to hold it. It's piled in the streets way high and shipped from there, shipped all over the world. And how blessed it is. Well, is that just an accident? No, it's written. But a lot of people just don't know how to read, nor do they know how to understand that when God makes a promise, and when it's fulfilled, when you meet your obligations to that promise, he always produces. There are exceptions to certain rules, but in all, with understanding, God loves his children. Verse 12 to continue. The Lord shall open unto thee his good treasure, the heaven to give the rain unto the land in his season, and to bless all the work of thine hand. And thou shalt lend unto many nations, and thou shalt not borrow. If you want to get this nation in trouble, just go borrowing money, especially into the billions. Well, it's against God's law. You know, many might say, well, how could that possibly be? Well, who are you leaning on? Or who are you drawing support from if you're a land of plenty and you have to borrow from another nation? You're not leaning on God. You're not praying to God to provide or managing properly when you're a land of plenty, or you certainly would not have to borrow from another nation. And I guarantee you, the moment you borrow from another nation, God will see that you pay for that act. I mean, you're going to have a great huge slowdown. In other words, just as when Israel leaned on Pharaoh instead of God, God said, okay, go ahead, let Pharaoh do it, but he's going to be like a weak stick. He's going to break when you put your weight on him. And so it is that you start borrowing from other nations instead of trusting God and praying to God to give us the increase and manage properly with common sense. You know, you turn people loose that in your treasury department that insist that the government loan money to people that can't even, don't have a job, cannot possibly pay for it, and then expects the taxpayers to pick up the slack simply by giving out and doling out the wealth of the nation to undeserving people. If you're going to work for it, fine. If you're not going to work, we're not even supposed to feed you. That doesn't have anything to do with handicapped people. I want to say that coming out the gate. But you let certain ill-favored politicians gain power that hold the strings of the purse. And that's our Congress. And they do not properly manage. It's just like anyone's bank account. When you go crazy on spending sprees, you're going to suffer. And we got some really bad management taking place, really bad, and breaking God's law. And guess what's going to happen? It already has. And until that ceases, and the real sad part about this is, you know, is you might say, well, what do you mean bad management? Well, let's take oil. We buy from foreign nations $700 billion worth of oil every year, and it just so happens that we borrowed $7 or $8 billion to pay for the year's oil. And do you know what? We have oil running amok underneath us, our own oil. But these fruitcakes won't let us drill for our own oil. And it would almost seem that somebody is bringing the cursings upon the nation rather than using common sense. If common sense reigned, God would bless and we would be out of this bind quickly. In the first place, common sense encourages the people. Fruitcakes upset the people. Don't borrow money from other nations. That's a direct command from Almighty God, or God will see that some of your blessings fly the coop. Verse 13, and the Lord shall make thee the head and not the tail. And thou shalt be above only, and thou shalt not be beneath. If, this is verse 13, here's that big if again. If that thou hearken unto the commandments of the Lord thy God, which I command thee this day to observe and to do them, he adds this time. Don't borrow money from other nations. Depend on God and use common sense and good management. You know, when you have a land that bursts and outproduces itself, and if you have a bunch of people that can't make a successful nation with that, you need to change something somewhere. It's common sense. It's something it would seem that a lot of people have a lack of. And what was it they had to do? Follow the commandments of God and do them. God will take care of the rest. Lean on him, not some foreign government. Especially one that won't even worship God. 14, and thou shalt not go aside from any of the words which I command thee this day to the right hand or to the left to go after other gods to serve them, or other religions, other gods. Don't you dare go there. Do you know what happens when you do? Well, why don't you listen just a moment? You start borrowing money from other nations and kissing up to other peoples, other religions, other beliefs. We want to have peace in the world. You free people have to earn their peace. There's only one way. It's to do it God's way. This is what happens. 15, but it shall come to pass, if thou wilt not hearken unto the voice of the Lord thy God to observe to do all his commandments and his statutes, that's even the rituals, which I command thee this day, that all these curses shall come upon thee and overtake thee. Boy, are you going to get it. Let's see. Well, I wonder if any of these curses have come upon us yet. Well, let's read them. Verse 6, cursed shalt thou be in the city, and cursed shalt thou be in the field. In the cities, we have children killing children. We have fruitcakes running around just murdering people for nothing, no reason at all. We have school children in cities that are gunning down other children. Why? You drive God out of the school. What happens? He told you. You're cursed. And what about the field? Well, you let some fruitcake cut off the water supply to rich, fertile ground and let it dry up into a dust bowl. I mean, that is really, that takes some sharp thinking, you know? But that's what happens when you ride with fruitcakes instead of intelligence. Cursed be the field. I mean, take a look at some of them, friend. 17, cursed shall be thy basket and thy store. That means your warehouse, your storehouse, and your bread kneading trough. In other words, you cut Christ off, he'll cut you off. He will never leave you. He will never forsake you as long as you hang on to him, as long as you obey him. But you turn your back on him and what he and not do his word, he'll leave you out there to see how well you can do on your own. Not too swift, my friend. Verse 18, cursed shall be the fruit of thy body and the fruit of thy land, the increase of thy kind, and the flocks of thy sheep. I hate to even guess, but what has happened to the offspring, the fruit of the body in this great nation? It's a disgrace. Verse 19, cursed shalt thou be when thou comest in, and cursed shalt thou be when thou goest out. Coming or going, you're going to get it every way. You're going to be cursed if you don't do God's will, God's way. You know, as a nation, we can be hurt. As an individual, you stick with God. Just because the nation doesn't do it, you do it. He will single you out and see that you're blessed. You'll suffer some, but you'll see that you survive and that you are blessed. So much better to take part in the blessings than these cursings. Verse 20, the Lord shall send upon thee cursing, vexation, and rebuke in all that thou settest thine hand unto for to do, until thou be destroyed and until thou perish quickly because of the wickedness of thy doings whereby thou hast forsaken me. God doesn't like to be left out of the equation at all. And who's the choice up to you? Whether you talk to him, whether you invite him in, whether he's the head of your house, it's entirely up to you. 21, the Lord shall make the pestilence cleave unto thee until he hath consumed thee from off the land whither thou goest to possess it. Verse 22, the Lord shall smite thee with consumption. You're going to waste away. And with a fever, that's two. And with an inflammation, three. And with extreme burning, four. Fever. And with the sword, five. And with blasting, six. And with mildew, seven. And they shall pursue thee until thou perish. Seven diseases he mentions here that will come upon you if you don't serve him. And what is this burning fever? It's when your immune system is shot. When you have viruses that kill and there's no cure for. It was but hey, it's your choice. Your life. You can either be cursed or you can be blessed. It's your choice. Well, I just didn't know God was that kind of God. He's a wonderful, beautiful God. He will give you everything you got coming to you. If you have got blessings coming to you, you will get them. If you have cursings, enjoy all seven of them. It's all yours, just for the taking. What's your pleasure? To be pleasing to God and blessed? To be loved of Him? Or whatever's left in the bag, friend, and there's a lot of it. And you know, it would seem that those that catch these diseases like to parade them in front of other peoples because they love company in their sickness. Verse 23, and thy heaven that is over thy head shall be brass, and the earth that is under thee shall be iron. In other words, God's ears are closed to you. He will not hear your prayers. He will not hear your wishes. He will not hear your request. And certainly your earth is not going to receive anything that would cause it to be prosperous. Your choice. 24, the Lord shall make the rain of thy land powder and dust. From heaven shall it come down upon thee until thou be destroyed. You know, I can remember back as a young person, the Dust Bowl in Oklahoma and in Texas. When you would see one of those dust storms coming, it was a fearful sight to see that wind just blowing the earth away because of people not properly tending God's own good earth. And at the same time, is it not strange that sometimes those type things bring people back to God because they know the difference? God always keeps His word. Sometimes man doesn't. Verse 25, the Lord shall cause thee to be smitten before thine enemies. Thou shalt go out one way against them and flee seven ways before them, and shall be removed unto all the kingdoms of the earth. Well, what is that talking about? One worldism. You start kissing up to other nations and trying to have world peace, you got one worldism. Satan loves it. And you lose your freedom. Why? Because you've done exactly what God told you not to do. You went to bed with every belief on earth, and many of them not even of God. How do you expect God to feel about that? I mean, He's a jealous Father. And when his children and His wife-to-be is running around all over the world trying to buddy up or kiss up rather than being strong and powerful as God gave us the ability, then you deserve what you get. 26. And thy carcass shall be meat unto all fowls of the air and unto the beasts of the earth, and no man shall fray them away. No one will even scare off the buzzards. Why? They don't care anything about us. You know, I can remember back in World War II when we had Lend-Lease, and the first year Lend-Lease came along, they said, oh, thank you, praise God, you're here. And the second year they said, well, thanks for coming. And the third year, they said, you're late. You know, that's the way it goes, my friend. You know, you cannot buy friends. Do you mean to say that again? You cannot buy friends. And when I say friends, I'm talking about somebody that will stick with you through thick or thin, good, bad, or the ugly. They're an ally. They're a friend. That's worth a lot. This is why Christian nations are so strong and so blessed when they ally together. 27, the Lord will smite thee with the blotch of Egypt and with the emrods and with the scab and with the itch whereof thou canst not be healed. There's no healing for it. The burning sensation, the lack of immune system. Well, who in the world would send that? Oh, He told us. He warned you. But hey, if that's what you want to do, have a good trip. Enjoy it while you live. Verse 28, because you won't be living long. 28, the Lord shall smite thee with madness and blindness and astonishment of heart. That's your mind. Do you know what this blindness is? It's deception. If you want to be deceived, the Lord will be happy to send you the spirit of delusion. You can read this again in the New Testament in 2 Thessalonians chapter 2, verses 7, 8, and 9. If you want to believe lies, God will help you out. He will send you strong delusion. It'll sound like religion. Oh, it's so holy. But it's not God's word. Why would you believe something man-made and traditions of men that make void the word of God and be cursed rather than blessed? It beats me how people discern. 29, and thou shalt grope at noonday, as the blind gropeth in darkness, and thou shalt not prosper in thy ways, and thou shalt be only oppressed and spoiled evermore, and no man shall save thee. No one's going to find the right salvation. Man can't save you. Who's the Savior? The Lord Jesus Christ. Almighty God sent a Savior. Verse 30, thou shalt betroth a wife, and another man shall lie with her. Thou shalt build an house, and thou shalt not dwell therein. Thou shalt plant a vineyard, and shalt not gather the grapes thereof. Now, what is the grape for? Communion. Who is this wife of the end times? It's Christ's bride, a virgin bride. Christ wants a virgin bride, but there's somebody coming to take that bride before he gets here. It's called the Antichrist. This is the deception. This is the blindness that happens right in the middle of the day, noontime. Wide open with people not adhering to the word of God, but listening to the traditions of men that make void the word of God. And this house, your very house of God, who dwells there if the Antichrist comes and takes it over? Not Christ. How many people imbibe and sink into deception in this generation of high technology? I mean, we've placed people on the moon. We're so high tech that we've solved DNA, the questions, problems. But biblical illiteracy is rampant. Common sense flies out the window. Isn't that strange that people are so intelligent and yet so stupid? And yet, at the same time, it's real simple. You leave God out of the equation and bring on the cursings, you're stupid. Not calling names, that's a fact. It's your choice. If you follow the word of God, you're blessed. If you don't, there's six big cursings there. Enjoy. All right, bless your hearts. Don't miss the next lecture. Listen a moment, won't you please?
0: The Mark of the Beast on CD is our free introductory offer to you. What is the Mark of the Beast? 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It is getting late in the game. You need to know what the Mark of the Beast is. As it's written in Revelation chapter 13, verse 8, many will be deceived. There is no need for you to be deceived. Christ said in Mark 13, 23, behold, I have foretold you all things. Jesus indeed told us how not to be deceived, and Pastor Arnold Murray takes you on a step-by-step study of God's Word concerning this critical subject, the Mark of the Beast. 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Don't be deceived by Satan.
1: And there we are back again. Let's have the 800 number, please. 1-800-643-4645. That number is good from Puerto Rico throughout the U.S., Alaska, Hawaii, hey, all over Canada. If the Spirit moves and you have a question, you share it. Won't you do that? Please never ask a question about a particular reverend, denomination, or organization. We do not judge people. Hey, our Father comes across just right clear to the point where we don't need to judge. He handles it quite well. He is the judge. And that's why you want to love him and appreciate him. You know, there is such a fairness about him that he warns you before the fact of what will happen to you in what you choose in life. That's so fair and so balanced. And those of you that listen by shortwave around the world, it's always a pleasure hearing from you. Your announcer at the end of the hour will give you our mailing address. Always a pleasure. Got a prayer request? You don't need the number or the address. Why? God knows what you're thinking right now. Right now, he knows what you're thinking. He's got time for you. Do you understand that when he created you, your DNA is different than any other human being? Your fingerprints are different. You're unique. God wanted someone just like you, but he does want you to love him because he certainly loves you. He may not love what you're doing, but he does love you. Return that love and be blessed. You don't want anything to do with cursings. It's so much better in life to be blessed. Father, around the globe we come. We ask that you lead, guide, direct, Father, bless in Yeshua, Jesus' precious name. Amen, amen. Okay, and question time. Jeremy from California, what is the biblical description of marriage? Genesis chapter 2, verse 24. Genesis chapter 2, verse 24. Another place, God took Judea to wife. He did it in Ezekiel chapter 16. That's another way marriage was consummated. Mary from Oklahoma. I just lost my husband a few weeks ago, and I wanted to know, where in the Bible does it talk about heaven? Well, it talks about heaven in many places. Probably the best description of heaven you'll read in Revelation chapter 21, no more tears, no more sadness. God wipes all tears away. Everything is just so wonderful. Now, one of the most places, a place that you can most often read about the millennium, which is the interim part before heaven, is Ezekiel chapter 40 all the way to the end of the book. Tells you what you can do in that millennium time, and even down to helping a loved one that didn't make it in chapter 44. God, wherever God is, that is heaven. Okay. Wherever he is right this moment, that's heaven. And many might say, well, is he in our heart? Sure he is. And even that can be heaven. Johnny from Alabama, could you please tell me if there is anything evil about dousing for water? I had a pastor say it is witchcraft, and I just don't believe that. Thank you very much. Love you. Well, that love is returned. A pastor should never judge unless he has knowledge, okay? And that pastor that told you that has absolutely no idea what he's talking about. Underground streams, when they run under the earth, create a field, and that field can be picked up by metal rods crossing. When you walk over that stream, that is not witchcraft, it's a scientific fact. It's God's nature. You know, many times when you're doing documentaries, the water sign is circles like this. This is where the water is. And you can use that same, when you see one of those water signs, even in the desert, well, you can douse that, and you would find that's the same way, and the reason they put the watermark there, okay? It's a scientific fact. It's been with us for a long time. It is not witchcraft. You know, for somebody that knows what they're doing, I don't care what the situation is, you will have certain people that will pretend that they know something when they're totally ignorant about it. But it is a science. Barbara from Maryland, is the country of Kenya and the Kenites related? No, absolutely not. Not at all. Kenites are a race of people. Kenya is a nation. It's a country. Kelly from Pennsylvania, Would you please explain Jeremiah chapter 10, and is it okay to have a Christmas tree? Well, in Hosea chapter 14, verse 8, God says, I am a great fir tree. And the God uses symbology. And you have to go there to understand it. Well, what is a great fir tree? It's evergreen. It never dies, in other words. And that's what it's symbolic of. It doesn't, you know, an oak tree is a beautiful tree in the spring, but in the fall, it sheds those leaves and it's naked. Okay, and it's not all that pretty. But the point being, it's eternal life if you deal with our Father. Now, in Jeremiah chapter 10, it's talking about somebody that goes out into the woods, they cut a tree and whittle some whatever out of it, a god, or they decorate it and worship it. You don't worship a Christmas tree. You worship God. You know, it's when you worship something, it becomes illegal, okay? It's a no-no. So if you're gonna put a tree up and worship it, then you don't want any part of it, okay? That's idol worship. But to put up a tree symbolic of ever-living life, there are certain people at certain funerals that will take a branch of an evergreen and drop it in their ceremony into the grave. It has a special meaning. Eternal life, okay? So we have to kind of, you know, look at God's way of teaching. So there is nothing wrong with an evergreen tree. It's beautiful. It's God's creation. And I'm not saying one should use it as a Christmas tree, but yet at the same time, there's nothing wrong with it because it's symbolic of God's eternal life. But don't worship it, right? Many from Arkansas. Where in the Bible does it talk about the dinosaurs? It talks about dinosaurs in Job chapter 40. Job chapter 40 goes back to the first earth age when we had the behemoth. The behemoth is a Hebrew word. The description, though, of the animal, he had a tail like a cedar of Lebanon. Do you know how big that is? That is huge. You tell me, you know, some preachers will tell you, well, that behemoth is a hippopotamus. They got a little pigtail, okay? It won't fly, friend. But they're huge, and they eat off the top of the mountain, not out of the river, okay? So, and their joints are huge. Just like a dinosaur. You'll never have a better picture of a dinosaur drawn than you'll find in Job chapter 40. That's the behemoth. Cody from Oklahoma, in the Bible it says to honor thy mother and father. Does that apply to a mother and a father who are atheist and you're a Christian? What is the difference between the Companion Bible and a regular Holy Bible? Well, I'll answer the last part first. The Companion Bible has a companion column that explains who the thems and the theys are and an outline describing what's happening there. It's an outline, just like if you were doing a work on a certain thing, you always make yourself an outline whereby you don't forget and it's easier to understand, it's easier to teach if you have an outline. Well, the Companion Bible is outlined, not to mention the fact that it has 198 appendix in the back of some of the best research that you could ever want to find anywhere. Now, honoring a mother or father that is an atheist, you know something, Cody? If it weren't for them, even though they're atheists, we wouldn't have you. They brought you into the world. You can honor them for that. Don't honor their atheism, but honor them because they brought you, a Christian, into this world, and you can set that example and even maybe convert them someday, setting the straight line and doing it the Christian way. Reggie from Michigan, what part do UFOs play? Are they real and are they evil or are they good? Well, it's like a car, it's according to who's driving it. Okay. This is a vehicle. You know, if you take in Ezekiel chapter 1 and verse 4, the word amber, where it's describing this thing, That word amber in the Hebrew is highly polished bronze. In other words, the thing glistened, this dish, and it had windows, and there were people inside. He could see them. And wherever that vehicle went, the people went with it naturally, okay? But this is a man that never saw anything past an ox cart, trying to describe a vehicle from God. God's altar was on it. Okay, that's why God needed the vehicle, because his whole altar was there with it, on it. And it looked not where it went. You know, a mule, when you drive it this way, it turns its head and it walks that way. These things didn't have a head. It just went wherever it chose to go. Ezekiel did it, and Ezekiel said something else. He said, it didn't go on your side like an ox cart. Okay, it went rather like this, wherever it wished to go. He did a pretty good job of describing it. And, you know, naturally we know there are vehicles, but there's nothing really strange about it. God has the ability to create things we don't know, but he does. He doesn't have to burn fossil fuel to make it work. Carol from Ohio. My question regards Deuteronomy 14:21 about not seething a kid in his mother's milk. Does this mean you should not put cheese on a lamb or have a milk gravy with when fixing a steak? No. When, you see, it's the insult to the mother that is important. If a mother, let's say that a cow has a beautiful calf, and you want veal, so you kill the calf and milk the cow and then cook the calf in the cow's milk, it's double jeopardy. It's a double insult to the mother of that animal. It's just not right. Okay, and that's what God doesn't want you doing. And so in other words, the very milk that is supposed to be strengthening and nurturing the calf, you're cooking him in it. That's not very nice. That's not fair to the mother. That's again, double jeopardy. Christina from California. I'm stuck at home on oxygen and awaiting a lung transplant. I don't get to go out very much to plant many seeds. I don't get to church outside. But I do study with you. Thank you. You're so welcome. So I guess my question is this. How do I have a more personal relationship with the Lord by meditating, fasting, and prayer, and how? Thank you, Pastor Marie. I hope and pray you can get me on track. Well, you are on track. We love you, and you just keep praying for that transplant, and if God intends you to have it, you will. But, you know, the fact that you still love the Lord when you're in this condition, and you have just now shared this with millions of people, because a lot of non-believers would say, how can somebody that's stuck home on oxygen, that the world has come down on them and here they are just helpless at home, still love the Lord? Well, you do, because you love him, because he loves you. That's impressive to those people, to non-believers that are listening all around the world. You're sharing that with them. So you see, Christina, you're doing a fantastic job of witnessing right there by your input. And the fact that even one person that sees you smile and you say you love the Lord, it carries a lot of weight. You're doing good. You hang tough. Laramie from Arkansas, P.S. Will you tell me where it says in the Bible not to buy a dog, and where it compares a dog to a woman who sells herself for money? Well, you're thinking about Deuteronomy chapter 23, verse 18. But it has nothing to do with a dog. It's calling a male prostitute a dog because of the way in which he degrades himself. It's both a male and a female prostitute. Don't bring that money in the Lord's house. He wants nothing to do with it. You got to remember, back in that time, a lot of time there were certain temples that had temple prostitutes to try to draw people into the church. And God did not like that. That's what that verse is about. Linda from Alabama, God loves his animals, even the dog. Okay. And Linda from Alabama, Revelation chapter 20, mark of the beast in your hand or forehead. Please explain why you say this won't happen. It will happen. Absolutely will happen. You know, but what does it mean? It means what's in your mind, you're deceived. And what about a mark in your hand? It means you're absolutely trying to build Satan's church for him because you think it's Christ. God is very jealous and he doesn't like that. You know, people really pitch in to help a true church. And many people will pitch in doing the work of Satan's church because they will truly, in all honesty, good people, be deceived. Well, how can they be deceived? It's real simple. They're not studying the Word of God. You know, the chronological order of events of who comes first and second in the end times is so simple a child can understand it. But guess what? You've got to read it first before you even have any knowledge of what it is you're supposed to understand. And the chronological order of events in this generation are extremely important. Willie from Virginia, I have a question for you. Was Melchizedek in Genesis 14 in the spirit body or flesh body? I know that is Christ. I haven't ever heard this question asked before. Well, it's real simple. Hebrews chapter 7 also. He had no mother and he had no father. So that answers your question. I'll say it again. He had no mother and he had no father. So he certainly did not have a flesh body. He had a spiritual body. Billy from Kentucky. This is the only question I have ever asked you all in 15 years. If it is God's will, may it find its way into the stack for Dr. Murray to address. It's here. Where in the scripture does that address the eating or not eating of mushrooms? Well, it's you're not supposed to eat mildew or anything that is mildewed. Many people feel that mushrooms are a form of the good cousin to mildew. Mushrooms are like anything else. Where is it growing and what is it growing on? If, you know, and something else, if you are like many that enjoy wild mushrooms, you better know what you're doing because there's a lot of poison ones out there. They will kill you. But then where the wild mushroom grows, is it where a decayed animal was, where it's filth, or is it from wood product or something else that's deteriorating that is clean? Okay, so one must kind of use their own judgment, and many of them are man-grown where they are clean, not mildew, and could not be considered of that type, and then your own, okay? Your own choice. Health food laws are laws that pertain to your health. And laws that pertain to your soul are very serious. Health laws are serious also if you want to be healthy so you can do God's work. George from Iowa, I have a question. Is it okay to use acupuncture? Keep up the good work. Well, we're going to do it. If it's helping you, acupuncture simply stimulates the central nervous system or the nerves in a certain part of the body that needs stimulating. And if it helps, I see nothing wrong with it. It's been used for many years, and there are different types of acupuncture. But, you know, you want to...

0: dentist. Okay. You take it to a shoe cobbler. So if your back is really whacked out, and it doesn't hurt if you know a good chiropractor, not some bone crusher, okay, then maybe he can fix you, and if not, maybe there's something else wrong. In other words, you got to kind of fish it out and use your own judgment, pray about it, and there you go. Let anoint the sick and ask God for a healing. Johnny from North Carolina, according to 1 John 5:14, how is the confidence, this is the confidence that we have in him, that if we ask anything according to his will, he hears us. Please explain this. Well, it pretty well means just that. If you ask something, you know, I have always, if I needed something to further this ministry, if I ask him for it, he will give the bricks, but I got to do the building, or somebody does, okay? So you want to remember that when you ask. Ask maybe sometimes not for yourself, but others. He honors that. Think about it. Okay, but ask his will. If it's not good for you, you shouldn't have it. He knows. I'm out of time. Love you all because you enjoy studying God's word. Most of all, God loves you for it. Makes his day. You make his day. He makes yours. We're brought to you by your tithes and offerings. If we've helped you, you help us keep coming to you. Won't you do that? Bless God. He will always bless you. Most important, though, listen to me. You stay in his word. Every day in his word is a good day, even with trouble. Do you know why? Because Jesus, Yeshua, he is the living word.
1: 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Once again, that's Shepherd's Chapel, Post Office Box 416, Gravett, Arkansas, 72736. We invite you to join us for the next in-depth Bible study each weekday at this same time. Thank you for watching today's program, and God bless you.

The book of James. James is a book that I know you'll enjoy because it is written, when you rightly divide it, to those that are scattered abroad. That's to say the 12 tribes, the 10 tribes scattered abroad, being very specific in your freedom of Christianity, the repentance, giving much personal instruction as far as controlling our thoughts and finding peace, and giving us those parameters wherein Christianity, defining those things that come from the Word of God. Example, that bitter and sweet water cannot come from the same spring. Well, from God's Word, you should not have both either. The practice of healing brought forth in this book of James. I know you're going to like it. James, that great book of instruction.

0: Welcome to the Shepherd's Chapel Network Family Bible Study Hour with Pastor Dennis Murray. Wisdom is understanding God's Word. Pastor Murray's unique teaching approach brings God's Word alive with meaning as he takes you on a chapter-by-chapter, verse-by-verse study of God's letter to you, the Bible. And now, here is Pastor Dennis Murray.
1: Good day to you. God bless you. Welcome to Shepherd's Chapel. Welcome to this family Bible study hour. Ready to get back into our Father's Word here at the chapel? We're going to pick it up today, 1 Samuel chapter 20, verse 11. We invite you to get your Bible and join us if you'd care to. In our last lecture, we came to the fact that David had thrown out a fleece to the Lord. There was a feast that was coming, and David planned on hiding himself. And that the fleece that David threw out was that if Saul inquired about David, that then Jonathan was to say, "Oh yes, I forgot to tell you, David asked me if he could go take leave and go to Bethlehem to celebrate the feast with his own family," the Bethlehem being David's home. And then if Saul's reaction was peaceful, then there was a reconciliation in the works, and that David could stay in Jerusalem and serve court in the army for Saul. But if Saul became angry, the deal was that then David would have to flee. And that's where we left off. David asked Jonathan one final time, that's Jonathan being Saul's son, of course, and David said, you know, "What is my crime? What have I done that Saul is trying to kill me?" I remember three times we tried to pin him to the wall with the javelin. He sent three groups of men to kill David at Ramah, the home of Samuel. And then finally Saul went himself. And what happened? The three groups and Saul all started prophesying at Naoth, which is one of the schools of the prophets. But Jonathan said, "You haven't done anything wrong. You have no sin against Saul, my father. And if he planned to do evil toward you," remember Jonathan and David were really, really close. They were like blood brothers. They loved each other as they loved themselves. And that's tight. But Jonathan said, "You know, if my dad Saul plans on doing anything to you, I would let you know." And that's where we pick it up today. Let's ask that word of wisdom in Yeshua's precious name. Father, we ask you to open eyes, open ears this day. 1 Samuel chapter 20, verse 11, and it reads, "And Jonathan said unto David, Come, and let us go out into the field. And they went out, both of them, into the field." Jonathan has a plan. And I think the reason they're going out away from the city is that the walls of Jerusalem had ears. By that I mean the servants of Saul were keeping a very close eye on David for sure, Jonathan as well, because Saul was beginning to suspicion that the close relationship between David and his son Jonathan was interfering with Jonathan's better judgment. So they're getting away from Saul's spies is the reason they're going out into the field. Verse 12, "And Jonathan said unto David, O Lord God of Israel," and this is a solemn invocation of God. And he's calling God to witness what he's about to say. "When I have sounded," or searched in the Hebrew, "my father," in other words, I've searched my father's intentions, "about tomorrow any time, or the third day," this is a three-day feast that was coming up, "and behold, if there be good toward David, and I then send not unto thee, and show it thee." As soon as I know what my father's intentions are, I will get word to you so that you know whether it's good or whether it's bad. Verse 13, "The Lord do so and much more to Jonathan," in other words, to myself, "but if it please my father to do the evil, then I will show it thee. I'm going to tell you either way. If it's good news, I'm going to tell you. If it's bad news, I'm going to tell you. And send thee away, that thou mayest go in peace, and the Lord be with thee, as he hath been with my father. And the Holy Spirit was upon Saul at one point in time. But God rejected Saul. Why? Because he didn't follow God's commandments. Not once, but on two different occasions. The Spirit of God was no longer on Saul, but the Spirit of God was on David. Verse 14. And thou shalt not only, while yet I live, show me the kindness of the Lord, that I die not. And this is a little hard to understand. What Jonathan is saying is this covenant is going to be applicable to more than just our lifetimes. And indeed, this covenant endured past the death of Jonathan. Verse 15. But also thou shalt not cut off thy kindness from my house forever, my family, in other words, forever. No, not when the Lord hath cut off the enemies of David, every one from the face of the earth. And we see confidence that Jonathan has in David's abilities here. He's not saying if you conquer all of your enemies. He's saying when you conquer all of your enemies. And no matter what, they were going to be friends. No matter what Saul's reaction was when he learned that David was absent from this feast. Verse 16. So Jonathan made a covenant with the house of David, saying, let the Lord even require it at the hand of David's enemies. And this, indeed, this covenant would endure for many, many years. Jonathan dies toward the end of 1 Samuel. But as we get into 2 Samuel, when David is finally not on the run for his life from Saul, and is king first over Judah for 7 years, and then becomes the king of Israel, David continued to show favor to the house of Jonathan, honoring this very covenant that we're reading about here. Jonathan had a son who was crippled from a very young age. When they were fleeing from the enemy at one point, one of the nurses dropped Mephibosheth, and he was crippled in his legs for life. And David took Mephibosheth by name into his own house, and he ate at the same table that David ate at. In other words, whatever David had for dinner, Mephibosheth had for dinner. It was a covenant that endured. Verse 17. And Jonathan caused David to swear again, because he loved him, for he loved him as he loved his own soul. He loved him as he loved himself. That's pretty strong love. The Septuagint reads that, and Jonathan caused David, or actually it says, again Jonathan swear unto David. And I don't think that's the case. I think Jonathan caused David to swear again, in other words, to swear his love for Jonathan again, to more or less put this covenant in concrete, in other words. Verse 18. Then Jonathan said to David, tomorrow is the new moon. That's the feast that we talked about in our last lecture. And thou shalt be missed, because thy seat will be empty. Saul is going to miss you for sure. And he's going to inquire about where you are. And if he's at peace with that, then it's going to be safe for David to stay in Jerusalem. If Saul becomes angry, then that's the sign for David to flee, to run for his life. Verse 19. And when thou hast stayed 3 days, that was the length of the feast after the new moon, remember, then thou shalt go down quickly or diligently and come to the place where thou didst hide thyself when the business was in hand. and shall remain by the stone Ezel. And this the business was in hand. In other words, when we were making these plans, go to that place which is by the stone Ezel. And again, this is all out away from Jerusalem because Saul has so many spies continually watching David. And they're trying, you know, see, it would be very dangerous for Jonathan if Saul knew that Jonathan was conspiring with David. Saul wants David dead. He's made that clear on many occasions. And if he found out that his own son was doing it, it would probably be off with Jonathan's head. So they're being very covert in their actions. Verse 20, "And I will shoot three arrows on the side thereof, as though I shot at a mark." I'm going to launch three arrows by the stone Ezel as though I was shooting at a target. The Benjamites were always known to be excellent marksmen with a bow, very accomplished with the bow. 21. So, of course, my point, Jonathan, being the son of Saul, is a Benjamite. 21. "And behold, I will send a lad, a young boy, saying, go find out the arrows." In other words, go get the arrows, or go and look where the arrows landed. "If I expressly say unto the lad, behold, the arrows are on this side of thee, take them. Then come thou," and he's speaking to David here, not the lad, "for there is peace to thee and no hurt, as the Lord liveth." If Jonathan states to the boy, no, the arrows are on this side toward Jonathan, and if that's the case, then it's okay for you, David, to come toward Jonathan and to return to Jerusalem. Verse 22. "But if," Jonathan continues, "I say thus unto the young man, behold, the arrows are beyond thee." They're on the other side, farther away. "Go thy way, for the Lord hath sent thee away." If the arrows are on, if I say to the young boy, no, go further, the arrows are away, then David, you go further away as well. That's the sign. 23. "And as touching the matter which thou and I have spoken of, behold, the Lord be between thee and me forever." May the Lord be between us as judge and witness. And this also could be, this is our covenant, and this is an eternal secret, in other words. You see, even this boy that's being involved unknowingly in this conspiracy, the one that Jonathan's going to utilize to get the message to David, would be in danger if Saul knew that he was participating willingly in helping David. This is an eternal secret between Jonathan and David. Verse 24. "So David hid himself in the field. And when the new moon was come, the feast day, the king sat him down to eat meat." King Saul sat down to eat of the sacrificial meal, which would be prepared to celebrate the feast. David is not in attendance. "And the king sat upon his seat, as at other times, even upon a seat by the wall." In the Hebrew, this is, he sat in his seat at the top. In other words, the king obviously would be at the seat of the highest place of honor. "And Jonathan arose, and Abner sat by Saul's side, and David's place was empty." Abner, of course, is Saul's general, and he's more than just a general. He's a relative. He's the first cousin of Saul. Now, Jonathan probably was sitting next to his father Saul, and when he saw Abner coming, he yielded his seat, being the seat next to the king, was another place of honor, obviously, so that Abner could take that seat. 26. Nevertheless, Saul spake not anything that day. He didn't say anything concerning David not being present for the feast. For he thought, something hath befallen him. He is not clean. Surely he is not clean. And if someone were in an unclean state at one of the feasts, they were not able or allowed to partake of the sacrificial meal because they were in an unclean state. So Saul is just thinking, well, perhaps David defiled himself in some way and he won't be here today, but surely David will be here tomorrow. And it came to pass on the morrow, which was the second day of the month, that David's place was empty. His seat was vacant. And Saul said unto Jonathan his son, wherefore cometh not the son of Jesse to meat, neither yesterday nor today? And he knows Jonathan and David are very, very close. They have a very brotherly relationship. He knew that if anyone knew where David was, that it would be Jonathan. So that's the reason he's asking Jonathan. And Jonathan answered Saul, David earnestly asked leave of me to go to Bethlehem. He asked for my permission to take leave and to go to Bethlehem and spend the feast day with his family. And he said, David, and Jonathan speaking for David, and David said, in other words, let me go, I pray thee, for our family hath a sacrifice in the city. And my brother, this probably being Eliab, the eldest of his brothers, this indicates that David's father probably was getting quite up in years, and Eliab had assumed the head of the household in calling the family together for this feast. He hath commanded me to be there. And now, if I have found favor in thine eyes, let me get away, let me go. I pray thee, and see my brethren, therefore he cometh not unto the king's table. I let him go to spend the feast day with his family in Bethlehem. Jonathan's walking a fine line here as far as making his father angry. Verse 30. Then Saul's anger was kindled against Jonathan, and he said unto him, thou son of the perverse, rebellious woman, do not I know that thou hast chosen the son of Jesse to thine own confusion, and unto the confusion of thy mother's nakedness? Now, this is really a low blow to Jonathan. He's not only attacking David, he's not only attacking Jonathan, he's attacking Jonathan's mother. That he's the son of a perverse and rebellious woman means that you are a perverse and rebellious son. Verse 31. And as long as the son of Jesse liveth upon the ground, thou shalt not be established, nor thy kingdom. Wherefore now send and fetch him unto me, for he shall surely die. Now, this indicates that Saul is finally aware of who Samuel anointed to be his replacement. He said in this verse, the son of Jesse, that's David, as long as David is alive, you're not going to have your kingdom established, assuming that he was the heir apparent. But that wasn't going to happen anyway. Why? Because that wasn't in God's plan. David had been anointed the king of Israel. Jonathan, remember when Saul was supposed to meet Samuel at Gilgal? He was supposed to wait 7 days until Samuel came, and then they would make sacrifice, and then Samuel would tell Saul what to do. Well, Saul's army was dwindling fast. He had a lot of desertions, and he decided that he better go ahead and make sacrifice himself, which he did. And for that, Samuel said, that's a very foolish thing that you've done. And as a result, your family, your sons, will not inherit the kingship of Israel. And that is the way it was. Verse 32. And Jonathan answered Saul his father and said unto him, Wherefore shall he be slain? Question. What hath he done? Jonathan being the voice of reason over and over with Saul. What did David do that he angered you? He served you well when he played the harp to calm that evil spirit that was in you. He served you well as your armor bearer. When not one of the army of Israel would stand up and fight against the giant Goliath, David, being just 16 or 17 at the time, took the giant on and killed him, giving Israel a great victory. He served Saul well as a captain of thousands and had tremendous success over the armies of the Philistines. Saul killed his thousands. David killed his tens of thousands. The ladies would sing. What has David done? Saul continues to ask. And Saul cast a javelin at him to smite him. He cast a javelin at his own son, whereby Jonathan knew that it was determined of his father to slay David. He realized that Saul wasn't going to change his mind. All that remained for him to do at this point was to communicate to David that Saul's anger was kindled and therefore he needs to flee for his life. I mentioned earlier that the Benjamites were known for their skill with a bow and arrow. They certainly weren't very good with the javelin because three times Saul tried to pin David against the wall. Here he tried to smite his own son Jonathan against the wall and he failed on all four counts. Either the Benjamites were not good with javelin or at least this one Benjamite was not good with a javelin. Verse 34. So Jonathan arose from the table in fierce anger. His righteous indignation was up, and did eat no meat the second day of the month, for he was grieved for David, because his father had done him shamed, not only Jonathan, he had also shamed Jonathan's mother, and he had also shamed his best friend David. And it came to pass in the morning that Jonathan went out into the field at the time appointed with David and a little lad with him. It's to going to near the rock or stone Ezel, which had been agreed upon beforehand. Verse 36. And he said unto his lad, Run, find out now the arrows which I shoot. And as the lad ran, he shot an arrow beyond him. No doubt Saul's spies were keeping a close eye on what was going on at this point. Again, Saul suspicioning that Jonathan was in conspiracy with David. And when the lad was come to the place of the arrow which Jonathan had shot, Jonathan cried after the lad and said, Is not the arrow beyond you, beyond thee? That's the signal. The arrow is further away from me. David, you go further away from me as well. Flee. Run for your life. Saul is not going to reconcile. Saul is not going to change his mind. And Jonathan cried after the lad, Make speed, haste, stay not. And this is being said to the lad for the sake of for Saul's spies. This is the message from Jonathan to David. Make speed, haste, stay not. And Jonathan's lad gathered up the arrows and came to his master. Again, Jonathan was talking to David, not the lad, when he said, Make speed, haste, stay not. It's time for you to flee, David. Run for your life. But the lad knew not anything. Only Jonathan and David knew the matter. It was a covenant of secrecy. Again, it would have been very dangerous for this lad, this boy, to know what was going on, because then he would have been part of the conspiracy in Saul's eyes. And Jonathan gave his artillery unto his lad, and said unto him, go carry them to the city. And the artillery, of course, being his bow and arrows and the quiver, his weapons, in other words. And Jonathan here is protecting the lad. He doesn't want the lad to know anything about what's going on in this conspiracy he has with David. Jonathan was probably absolutely heartbroken at this point. He sent the lad away so that he might have a few last words with David before he starts his journey fleeing from Saul. Again, Jonathan thinks that this is the last time he will see David. It will not be the last time that he sees and speaks with David. Verse 41. And as soon as the lad was gone, David arose out of a place toward the south, and fell on his face to the ground, and bowed himself three times. And they kissed one another, Jonathan and David, and wept one with another until David exceeded. In other words, until David lost control of his emotions. Now, consider, David's a young man still at this point in time. What has he lost? Well, he's lost his family. He's going to be fleeing from that. He's lost his king. He's lost Saul. He's lost his wife, Michal. He's lost his country, because he's going to be fleeing at sometimes even outside of the geographical area of Israel. Lastly, he lost his best friend, Jonathan. 1 Corinthians chapter 10, verse 13, we learn there that there's nothing that's going to happen to us that's not common to man. In other words, there's nothing going to happen to you that hasn't happened to someone else before, and it's going to happen to someone else after it happens to you. But the Lord will never tempt you above what you're able to handle without providing you with a way out. Well, evidently God thought that David could handle quite a bit, because that's what's been placed on David's plate. Verse 42. And Jonathan said to David, go in peace, for as much as we have sworn both of us in the name of the Lord being our witness to our covenant, saying, the Lord be between me and thee, the Lord be our witness and our judge, and between my seed, between my family, and thy seed forever, between your family and my family. And Jonathan went into the city, returned to Jerusalem, and David has begun a long, long journey. And think about this. He has nothing. He has basically the shirt on his back as he begins this journey. He does have one thing, though, with him other than the shirt on his back. The Lord is with him. And that's what I want you to remember, is that the Lord will provide for his anointed. He watches out for his anointed. He watches out for his elect. Chapter 21, verse 1, David, this kind of begins the second phase in David's life. On the run from Saul. Chapter 21, verse 1. Then came David to Nob to Ahimelech the priest. He's the high priest, to be exact. And Ahimelech was afraid at the meeting of David, and said unto him, why art thou alone, and no man with thee? He undoubtedly recognized David. He knew he was the king's son-in-law. He knew he was a captain of thousands, and he thinks it's suspicious that David is showing up with no servants with him. Where are your men, is what Ahimelech is asking. Now, important to realize too, Ahimelech is of the house of Eli. Levi as well, but Eli more importantly. And the point I want to make, you remember in chapter 2 of this book, 1 Samuel, Eli was the high priest. He was of the house of Ithamar, which Ahimelech is as well. What did he do? Well, he was undisciplined as the high priest. He had two sons, Hophni and Phinehas, and he allowed them to steal portions of the sacrifices that belonged to the offerer, to the people. He allowed them to steal portions that belonged to God. The fat belonged to God. They wanted some for themselves. They went so far that they had intercourse, sexual intercourse, with the women who came to serve at the tabernacle. God was very angry. He sent a prophet, a man of God, to Eli in chapter 2 of this same book. And he said, there's not going to be a priest of your family line that gets gray-headed. In other words, you're not going to have anyone that can serve as the high priest. Ahimelech, what happens to he and his family is the judgment on the house of Eli coming to pass. Verse 2. And David said unto Ahimelech the priest, the king hath commanded me a business, and hath said unto me, let no man know anything of the business whereabout I send thee, and what I have commanded thee, and I have appointed my servants to such and such a place. I've told my servants, the men who you are asking about, where are your men? I assigned them to meet me and wait for me at such and such a place, at a specified location. Now, David's stretching the truth there. In fact, is that's an out-and-out lie. I'm on the king's business, and he told me not to tell any man what that business is. But let's go a couple more verses, and we'll stop for today. Verse 3. Now therefore, what is under thine hand, David asks Ahimelech, give me 5 loaves of bread in mine hand, or what there is present, or whatever you have that you can spare. David has absolutely nothing. 5 loaves of bread would probably get him, you know, suffice him for 2 or 3 days. He doesn't have enough there for men who are waiting to meet him at such and such a place. Now, it's possible that David had a follower or two with him, because as we see that he is on the run from Saul, men gather to him that know David, that respect David for the courageous warrior that he was, and also the fact that God had left Saul, and Saul was not a righteous king any longer. Verse 5. And the priest answered David and said, there is no common bread, no common bread opposed to holy bread, under mine hand, but there is hallowed bread, there's showbread, if the young men have kept themselves at least from women. If the men who are with you waiting at the designated point haven't been with women, in other words, they're in an unclean state, then I'll give you the showbread. The showbread was replaced once a week. It was placed on a table just outside the Holy of Holies when there was a tabernacle. But then each week, every 7th day, the priest replaced the showbread, and then the priests were to eat the showbread. But in this case, Ahimelech is giving the showbread to David. This is going to cost Ahimelech dearly. It's going to cost a good number of the priest and his family dearly. And, you know, David expressed regret at what happened to Ahimelech, and that he basically was the cause of it. But remember, this is all in God's control. That judgment on Eli's house, that there's not going to be a man old enough to serve as the high priest, is about to be carried out. got a short message. We'll ask you to listen a moment, won't you please?
0: The Mark of the Beast on CD is our free introductory offer to you. 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It's getting late in the game. You need to know what the Mark of the Beast is. 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Christ said in Mark 13, 23, "Behold, I have foretold you all things." 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You may also mail your request to Shepherd's Chapel, P.O. Box 416, Gravette, Arkansas, 72736. Don't be deceived by Satan.
1: Welcome back. We're glad you could join back with us. Let's have the 800 number, please. 800-643-4645. That number good throughout Puerto Rico, the U.S., and Canada. If you have a biblical question that you'd like to pose to be answered on the air, feel free to call that number and leave your question. Please don't ask questions about a specific individual, denomination, or organization by name. We teach God's Word in positive format. Throwing out negative about others by name serves no purpose. We simply won't do it. We'll let God's Word do the teaching, the correcting, and the healing, fully capable of all three. If you're studying via the Internet somewhere around the world and not able to use that 800 number, your announcer at the end of the hour will give you our mailing address. Quite all right to mail your questions in, being the point. Got a prayer request? We can do away with the telephone number. You don't need a telephone. You don't need a mailing address. Your Heavenly Father is there for you 24 hours a day, 7 days a week. Anytime that you want to talk with Him, you can do so in prayer. And, you know, I kind of get tickled when they say, well, kids, you can't pray in school. You youngsters, when you are in school and you want to pray, you go right ahead and pray. You don't have to close your eyes. You don't have to get down on your knees. Talk to your Father. You want a little help on that test that you're taking in geography? Ask God. He'll be there for you. And if you trust and have confidence in Him. We do have these prayer requests, Father. We come united as one in the name of your Son, Jesus Christ, Father. We ask you to look down upon these. You know their needs, Father. Problem marriages, financial difficulties. You know, Father, if it is your will, a special blessing on each of these. We also lift up our military troops who are in harm's way around the world. Father, we ask you to watch over, guide, direct, touch, heal in Jesus' precious name. Amen and thank you, Father. All right, let's get to some questions. First up today, we have Jeanette from Georgia. Can Satan read minds? And the answer to that is no, he can't read your mind. Pastor Arnold Murray did a message some years back entitled Heart Knower. Heart in the languages you could also translate as mind. And God is a mind knower, a mind reader, if you will. Satan does not have that capability. Pastor Murray takes you on almost an hour Bible study concerning that subject. That's CD 30927, entitled Heart Knower. Diane from Arkansas, how do I rid this hate in my heart for certain politicians and other people who seem to want to do great harm to America? Well, understand, Diane, that there is no power that is not ordained of God. In other words, God wanted that person in that position, or they wouldn't be in that position. You can read that in Romans chapter 13, verse 1. Let every soul be subject to higher powers, for there is no power but of God. The powers be that be are ordained of God. He puts people where he wants them, and that's the reason that they're there. Charles in Idaho, where in the Bible is it that says he who digs a pit will fall in it. Well, Proverbs chapter 26, verse 27 gets that said, and you kind of paraphrase that, but again, Proverbs 26, 27. In other words, if you go causing trouble, then it's going to fall back on you. Bob in Iowa, I have a mental issue that I take medication for, and in the past I asked Satan to come into my life, but now I have asked God to forgive me. Will God forgive me? Yes, absolutely. If you repent, which means to have a sincere change of heart. You can't con God. He knows your heart and your mind. He knows when you're trying to con him, in other words. But all you, and you, if you've already, you said, I asked God to forgive me, you've probably already been forgiven, Bob. But Acts chapter 3, verse 19 states, repent that your sins can be blotted out. That word blotted out in the Greek is exalepho, and it means to erase. In other words, it's like they never existed before. And of course, it's impossible that anyone has committed the unforgivable sin at this point in time, so anything can be forgiven, with that one exception of murder, as we learn in the first epistles of John, chapter 3, verse 15, that a murderer can't be forgiven while they're in the flesh. Why? Because capital punishment, they're to be sent to the Father, which is where the real trial, judgment will be made. Jim in Ohio, I'm asking a question in regards to organ transplant. Is it a sin in God's eyes to receive a transplant? If so, how does one ask for forgiveness? It is my understanding that it's a sin to consume the blood of a man. So in doing a transplant, you must have blood transfusions. I feel I have sinned against the Lord. Please advise. It is a sin to eat anything in its blood, not particularly that. A man of bloods is also in the Old Testament a murderer, is what that's talking about. So organ transplants and blood transfusions are not committing sin in God's eyes. What a gift that someone can give, that, you know, eyes that you're not going to ever need again. Once you are clinically or biologically dead, you don't need your flesh anymore. You've already stepped out into your spiritual body. And if some part of that flesh that you're leaving behind can be used by someone else that might possibly save their life, in the case of a heart transplant or a kidney transplant, or give someone sight who is blind through the donation of cornea, what a great gift. Blood transfusions have saved a lot of lives in combat situations. And, you know, someone who is wounded in war, most of the deaths are caused by people bleeding out. And without blood transfusions, they would die. Tammy in Georgia. My daughter was 30 years old when she died. Then 2 years later, her husband died. Now my two grandkids are asking questions as to why did God take their parents. Well, I wish you had stated how old the children are, but I would explain that God needed their help in heaven. God's building an army to return with Jesus Christ. Revelation chapter 19, start along about verse 11 and the following verses. And let them know that they will see their parents again, that this is not a permanent separation, that once we step out of these flesh bodies, we're in spiritual bodies. And those spiritual bodies are very much alive. We don't have a God of the dead. We have a God of the living. Vernie in Virginia. Revelation chapter 20, verse 12. How many books are there besides the book of life? does every individual have their own book, or is it just one big book? And in Revelation 20:12, it states that the books, plural, were opened, and then there was another book that was open entitled the Book of Life. It doesn't say how many of the other books they were, but what are these books? Well, when we die, our works go with us. Revelation chapter 14, verse 13. That's all you can take with you. I don't care if you're a billionaire. You're not going to take your $1 billion with you when you die. You are going to take your works, whether good, bad, or ugly. Your works do go with you. And all those works are written down in these books. And what's going on there in Revelation chapter 20? The great white throne judgment. And the books are opened. In other words, what each individual did in the flesh, and then were judged by those works. Not our faith, but those works. Hope that helps. The Book of Life, you want to make sure your name is in that book, because those are the ones who go into the eternity. Others, you've got a possibility of going into the lake of fire, which is the second death, the death of the soul. God's the judge. Robert in Louisiana, what verses in the Bible can be used for seed planting, and please explain? Well, I like to plant a seed by making a comment such as, isn't it interesting that there is no apple tree in the Garden of Eden in the book of Genesis? And then just leave it at that. And the people probably have been taught falsely, incorrectly, all their life that Eve took a bite out of the apple, and that's the reason for all the problems. And then they'll get to thinking about that. They'll pull out their, hopefully pull out their King James Version Bible and look in the Garden of Eden and say, whoa, he was right. There is no apple tree in the Garden of Eden. And then they'll come back and start asking questions. That's when you have a chance to follow up and make sure that that seed, with God's watering, the former and latter rain, germinates and grows into a plant capable of producing fruit of its own. Oliver in Georgia and says, I'm 7 years old. It's summertime for me. When it's summertime, I go to my Mimi's house. When I'm at my Mimi's house, I watch Shepherd's Chapel. I have a question. How did the burning bush get on fire? Well, that's a good question, Oliver. And then Oliver's talking about in Exodus chapter 3, verse 2, where Moses passed by the Lord, and the Lord appeared or manifested himself. That means the Lord made it to where Moses could see him in the burning bush. And that shouldn't surprise us, though, that that God would appear as a burning bush, because we learn in Hebrews chapter 12, verse 29, that God is a consuming fire. That fire has always been, and it always will be. Nobody had to set that bush on fire. Lizzie in Georgia, and she says, I'm 8 years old. I bet Lizzie and Oliver are brother and sister. I go to my grandma's house over the summer. I have one sister and two brothers. We always watch Shepherd's Chapel. I appreciate all you do in teaching. Well, I appreciate you liking the teaching. I have a question. When heaven comes down to earth, will we get to hug Jesus? Yes, we will get to hug Jesus when he returns to earth. And I'm glad you know that Jesus comes to earth and that we're not flying away in the false rapture. You kids keep studying. I'm proud of you. Patty in Kentucky, please tell me where it is in the Bible that a woman can divorce her husband if he prevents her from worshiping God. I know it's somewhere. Well, it doesn't really say divorce, but I think that what you're thinking about, if you take a look at 1 Corinthians chapter 7, verse 15. I think that's the scripture you're looking for. That's 1 Corinthians chapter 7, verse 15. And the 1 Corinthians chapter 7, the whole chapter deals with relationships. And that, starting in verse 15, it's talking about a relationship where one of the couple is a believer and the other is not.

see in Idaho? How can we be sure the Christian Bible is truth and the way to God and not another religion and their manuscript? Well, that's called faith, Missy. Faith, how do I increase my faith? Well, God's Word tells you how to increase your faith. You read about it in Romans chapter 10, verse 17. Faith cometh by hearing, and hearing by the Word of God. And you say, how can we be sure the Bible is truth? Well, can you read Psalm 22, which is the death psalm? My God, why hast thou forsaken me? Is how verse 1 of Psalm 22 begins. That's what Jesus said on the cross when they were crucifying him. And what Jesus was teaching from the cross was, look back. Look back to Psalm 22. You'll find that it's prophecy of the crucifixion, even down to the Roman soldiers casting lots, gambling for the raiment, the clothing of Jesus. That was written almost 1,000 years before the actual crucifixion. Man cannot write something 1,000 years before it happens and it come to pass. God can. Rufus in Missouri, do you have to be baptized to go to heaven? Many preachers, teachers, reverends incorrectly teach that John 3:15, which states that you have to be born of water to enter the kingdom of God. They teach that that means that you have to be baptized incorrectly. What that's talking about in John chapter 3, verse 5, is that you have to be born in the flesh. What's the first thing happens when a woman is getting ready to birth a child? Her water breaks. So being born of water means being born into the flesh, as opposed to the Nephilim, the fallen angels, who refused to be born of woman. Genesis chapter 6, Jude chapter 1, verse 6. They left their habitation, heaven, and came to earth, and they went into the daughters of Adam, and freak giants were the result. Geber, that's what Goliath was a descendant of them. Another point on baptism, Luke 23:39 and the following verses, there were two malefactors who were crucified at the same time Christ was crucified. One of them believed on Christ, and Jesus said to him, this day I will see you in paradise. Do you think that criminal had been down to the Jordan and John the Baptist baptized him? I rather doubt it. Jazz in New Jersey. Cool name, Jazz in New Jersey. Is the pastor suggesting that when Cain took a wife in the land of Nod, that there were other people on earth in the land of Nod besides Adam and Eve's family? Well, he isn't suggesting. He's making a statement. Or better yet, God's Word states in Genesis chapter 4, verse 16, that Cain left the Garden of Eden. He went east to the land of Nod. He took a wife there. Well, wait a minute. How could Cain go to the land of Nod? Who was Nod? And who was the woman that he took to wife? It certainly wasn't of Adam and Eve's family, because you see Adam's genealogy in Genesis chapter 5. Cain's genealogy, which is mixed with the six-day creation, you'll find in Genesis chapter 4. Next up, Sandra from Oklahoma. Does a person need to be rebaptized if they were baptized at the age of 12? The decision was mine. The church no longer exists, and I have been attending another church, and they want me to be baptized again. Ephesians 5 states there's one faith, one Lord, and one baptism. Absolutely correct. Is there any place in the Bible that states what church, if believing in the Lord and His Son, following the Bible, does this account for anything? Well, I would ask those who of the church that you're

0: decision, Sandra, as to whether, how badly do you want to join that church. If that church is teaching what you're saying they're teaching, I don't think I'd want to join it. Personal opinion. Lee from Illinois. What are the steps for the people on the wrong side of the gulf, those that didn't repent before death? Do they go to the millennium and so on? And yes, I think those who did not have a chance to hear the truth in the flesh will be in the millennium. It's going to be a great time of teaching. I'm out of time. I do love you all a great deal. Why? Because you enjoy studying God's word. And you know, when the Lord looks down and he sees you reading the letter that he wrote to you, the Bible, it makes his day. You make his day, he's going to make yours. We are brought to you by your tithes and offerings. If we've helped you, help us keep coming to you and to reach out to others who are lost in this world of darkness. One thing most important, though, it's this. You stay in his word every day. Every day in your Father's word is a good day, even with trouble. Do you know why? It's because Jesus, Yeshua, he is the living word.
1: 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We invite you to join us for the next in-depth Bible study each weekday at the same time. Thank you for watching today's program, and God bless you.

The book of Peter. Here we have two books, 1st and 2nd Peter, that are absolutely fascinating. That great old fisherman telling us, leading us, directing us, guiding us, going into the depth, if you would, in that second book, into the three earth ages, giving the most accurate recorded account of the events that transpire and document that there are three earth ages, that there was one before this one, and one to come. Peter, the great fisherman, which in his gentleness and his kindness brings us two books, the books of Peter, that lead, guide, direct, even in your daily life, that teach and show you how to be happy, how to find that peace of mind, and to know yourself. The books of Peter, I know you're going to enjoy them.

0: Welcome to the Shepherd's Chapel Network Family Bible Study Hour with Pastor Dennis Murray. Wisdom is understanding God's Word. Pastor Murray's unique teaching approach brings God's Word alive with meaning as he takes you on a chapter-by-chapter, verse-by-verse study of God's letter to you, the Bible. And now, here is Pastor Dennis Murray.
1: Good day to you. God bless you. Welcome to Shepherd's Chapel. Welcome to this Family Bible Study Hour. Ready to get back into our Father's Word here at the chapel? We invite you to get your Bible and join us if you care to. We're going to pick it up today, 2 Chronicles chapter 15.

15, verse 16. And we came to a really righteous king of Judah in Asa. Asa was doing everything right in the first years of his reign. He cleaned up the idolatry, the places that they were worshiping, the sun pillars, which were at every Baal site of offering, burnt offerings to them, the images, the Asherah. He did a good job of cleaning Judah up and making it to where the people didn't have access to this. Then the Ethiopians came up against Judah, and they were outnumbered. I mean, there was 1,000 of the Ethiopians and their allies, the Lupins and the Sukums and so on and so forth, and 300 chariots. Judah was greatly outnumbered, but what did Asa do? He did something very common sense, something that is good for a king to do. He called on the Lord to deliver the armies of Judah. He said to God, he said, you know, it's nothing for you to help those who are strong or those who have no power. And God delivered the Ethiopians into the hand of Judah. It was a tremendous victory for Judah. The point is that Asa trusted in God. Unfortunately, in this lecture, we're going to see where he has a little lapse of trusting in God and puts his trust in man instead. Man will always let you down. But as we ended our last lecture, he called the nation of Judah as Azariah, the prophet, came to Asa after he was coming back into Jerusalem from the victory over the Ethiopians. And Azariah said to Asa, if you'll seek the Lord, you'll find him. But if you forsake him, he will forsake you. And that's just the way it is, friends. You know, and it only makes sense. Our Father has feelings and emotions just like we do. We were created in his image. So every feeling and emotion we have, your Heavenly Father also has. And it hurts him when people reject him and worship other gods, small g. But the nation of Judah renewed the covenant with the Lord, and they all made an agreement that if any should not worship the Lord, that person should be stoned to death. And that's according to the law, Deuteronomy chapter 17, verses 2 through 6. If you practice idolatry in the sight of two witnesses, you're to be stoned to death. And not worshiping the Lord is the same as practicing idolatry. So with that introduction, let's ask that word of wisdom in Yeshua's precious name. Father, we ask you to open eyes, open ears this day as we pick it up, 2 Chronicles chapter 15, verse 16, and it reads, and also concerning Maacah, the mother of Asa, the king, he removed her from being queen, because she had made an idol in a grove. This is a monstrous Asherah in the languages. And Asa cut down her idol and stamped it. He beat it small and burned it in the brook Kidron. Kidron, located between Jerusalem and the Mount of Olives. It's also known as the Valley of Jehoshaphat. In Arkansas, we have what we call a dry gulch. And that's basically what Kidron was, with the exception of in the winter months, which was the rainy season in that part of the world, in which case you would have water running through it. Now, Maacah, you may recall, is not actually Asa's mother. Maacah was the mother of Abiah, who was the father of Asa. So Maacah was the grandmother of Asa, easy to document in chapter 13, verses 1 and 2. She was Abiah's mother. She's called by a different name there, and it's thought that possibly her name got changed because of this idol worship. Verse 17, but the high places were not taken away out of Israel. Nevertheless, the heart of Asa was perfect all his days. The word perfect means complete or whole. And was Asa perfect? No. We're going to see an incident in chapter 16 where he messes up pretty badly. The latter part of his reign was not all that great.
The first part of his reign was quite spectacular. But one thing Asa never did, as his ancestor David, he never once fell away into idolatry or worshiping other gods. And for that, all the future kings of Judah would be compared to David in that regard. I'll ask you again, was David perfect? Of course not. We had that matter with Bathsheba and Uriah the Hittite. But one thing David never did was fall away into idolatry. Neither did his great-great-grandson Asa. Verse 18, and he brought into the house of God the things that his father, that's Abiah, the son of Rehoboam, had dedicated, and that he himself had dedicated silver and gold and vessels. These probably taken from the Ethiopians, but recall back in an earlier chapter where you had, during the reign of Rehoboam, you had Shishak, the king of Egypt, come up with the Ethiopians, and they basically had conquered the nation of Judah, but they repented and asked God for his help. God saved Jerusalem from being totally destroyed, but Shishak and the Ethiopians cleaned out the treasuries of the house of God. They cleaned out the treasuries of the king. They took everything, gold, silver, brass, you name it. They even took the golden shields that Rehoboam or Solomon actually had made for their royal bodyguards to carry at affairs of state. But most of these things that they took as spoils of war from the Ethiopians probably came from Judah at the time of Rehoboam. The treasuries of the are growing back again, of the house of God. And the dedicated things there, that's holy things, things that were dedicated to the Lord. So those we're definitely talking were in going into the treasuries of the house of God and the treasury of dedicated things, two distinct treasuries in the temple, and also the king's house treasury was probably also growing. Verse 19, and there was no more war unto the 35th year of the reign of Asa. No major all-out war, but there were border skirmishes going on during that time, as mentioned in 1 Kings chapter 15, verse 16 and the following verses. No major war to this point, but there's war on the horizon. Chapter 16, verse 1. In the 36th year of the reign of Asa, Baasha, king of Israel, came up against Judah and built Ramah. Ramah, located about 3 to 4 miles north of Jerusalem, actually situated in the tribe of Benjamin, to the intent that he might let none go out or come in to Asa, king of Judah. Now, there's a problem with the year, the 36th year of the reign of Asa. That's impossible because in 1 Kings chapter 16, verse 8, we learn that Elah, the son of Baasha, began to reign in Israel in the 26th year of Asa. So it's impossible that Baasha was still around in the 36th year of the reign of Asa. It's thought that the mistake is that it was in the 16th year of Asa's reign, and it was the 36th year since the division of the kingdom when the nation was split, Rehoboam leading Judah, Jeroboam leading the 10 northern tribes, Israel. But what Baasha is doing here, there's been a continuous flow of population out of Israel and into Judah and Benjamin. Why? Because of the antics of Jeroboam, making golden calves for the people to worship rather than the Lord, appointing and consecrating his own priest when all the priests and Levites left because he was making golden calves and telling the people to worship them. He also went so far as to establish his own religious feast days.
and they weren't identical to the Lord's. But I think it's a bit ironic that Jeroboam, if you translate it, means whose people are many. His people are becoming diminished because the people are fed up. And, you know, when you look across the border and you see a king that's taking down the places of idol worship and the nation is prospering, you kind of look across the fence and the grass is greener on the other side sometimes. And that's what Baasha is trying to prevent, is people abandoning the 10 northern tribes and moving south. Verse 2. Then Asa brought out silver and gold out of the treasures of the house of the Lord and of the king's house, and sent to Ben-Hadad, king of Syria, that dwelt at Damascus, saying, and we've got a problem here. Back when the Ethiopians came up and they were outnumbered even more than what the possible armies of Israel had at this time under Baasha, Asa put his trust in the Lord. Here he's taking money out of the treasuries of the house of the Lord to hire mercenaries to come and be his ally to fight against Baasha, meaning that he's no longer trusting in the Lord, he's trusting in man. Ben-Hadad, by the way, means the son of Hadad. Hadad, if you translate it, means the sun god. Verse 3, there is, and note that that's in italics, which means it's been added supposedly to ease the English reader's understanding, but I think it would have been better if they would have inserted, let there be a league between me and thee, as there was between my father and thy father. Behold, I have sent thee silver and gold. Go break thy league with Baasha, king of Israel, that he may depart from me. Now, Ben-Hadad had already made a covenant and probably received monies from Baasha and Israel to be their ally. Well, I'll tell you what, allies that you have to pay for aren't very good allies at all. And as soon as you quit paying what it is, they're not going to be your ally anymore. In fact, Israel was probably paying them, and they broke that alliance anyway to serve Asa and to help the armies of Judah fight against Israel. One problem here, and that's Asa's leaving God completely out of the equation. Verse 4, and Ben-Hadad hearkened unto King Asa, and sent the captains of his armies against the cities of Israel. And they smote Ijon and Dan. Ijon is a very northern part of Dan in Naphtali, north of Dan even in Naphtali. And Dan, which is a city in the far north, and Abel-Maim and all the store cities of Naphtali. Now, what we have here, Ben-Hadad is attacking from the north. Where is Baasha and some of his military? Well, they're 4 to 5 miles north of Jerusalem, which is far south of where Ben-Hadad is. So Baasha has a whole lot bigger problem than fortifying Ramah to stop the influx of population from Israel into Judah. He's got an army attacking his people, people no doubt dying in the north. Verse 5, and it came to pass when Baasha heard it that he left off building of Ramah and let his work cease. He abandoned Ramah, realizing that he has a much, much more urgent matter to take care of. Verse 6, then Asa, the king of Judah, took all Judah, and they carried away the stones of Ramah and the timber thereof, wherewith Baasha was building, and he built or fortified therewith Geba and Mizpah, both Geba and Mizpah located a little bit south of Ramah, but still to the north of Jerusalem.
It's kind of a hill there as well, and it's thought that that could keep Ramah was the hill, and no doubt Baasha thought he could put a few military troops there and stop the flow of people. Asa had a much larger problem than Ramah or Baasha at this point in time himself. Why? Because he had forsaken the Lord. What's the lesson of Chronicles? If you seek the Lord, you'll find him. If you forsake him, he will forsake you. Verse 7, Asa is about to find out what God thinks about it. And at that time, Hanani the seer came to Asa, king of Judah. Now, Hanani is the father of Jehu, which was a well-known prophet that foretold Baasha of the destruction of his entire house in 1 Kings chapter 16. And said unto him, because thou hast relied on the king of Syria, and not relied on the Lord thy God, therefore is the host of the king of Syria escaped out of thine hand. This word relied, we've run into it before in Chronicles. It's sha'an in the Hebrew language. It means to rest. And God's not happy that Asa chose to trust or rely on Ben-Hadad, the king of Syria, rather than relying and trusting on the Lord. I mean, God had delivered them from a huge army in the Ethiopians. What could have caused Asa to have this lapse in faith? I don't understand it. Verse 8. Were not the prophet of God, Hanani, continues to Asa, were not the Ethiopians and the Lubims a huge host with very many chariots and horsemen? The answer to that is yes. There were 1,000 of them. That's a figure of speech stated for the largest number possible. At least 1 million of them and 300 chariots. Yet because thou didst rely on the Lord, he delivered them into thine hand. Why were you afraid of Baasha and the armies of Israel? Weren't as large as the number of Ethiopians. And I delivered you then, the Lord said. Why didn't you trust in me? Verse 9. For the eyes of the Lord run to and fro throughout the whole earth. Do you think Asa possibly thought that he could do that and the Lord wouldn't know it? No, you can't hide from Yahweh. He runs to and fro throughout the whole earth to show himself strong in the behalf of them whose heart is perfect. Again, that word means complete or whole toward him. Herein thou hast done foolishly. Therefore, from henceforth thou shalt have wars. You didn't put your rest. You didn't rely on me, sha'an, in the Hebrew language. You put your rest, sha'an in the Hebrew, you relied on Ben-Hadad, the king of Syria. Therefore, you're not going to have peace the rest of your days, but wars. Verse 10. I guess you can put your rest in the Lord, or you have no rest. Then Asa was wroth with the seer, and put him in a prison house, for he was in a rage with him because of this thing. And Asa oppressed some of the people at the same time. This word oppress means he crushed them. And no doubt these were people who were telling Asa, you need to listen to Hanani. He's a prophet of the Lord. What did he do? He put him in prison house. This word in the Hebrew is could be translated stocks. And the word actually means to twist, to assume the position that it would require to go in these stocks. It would almost require the person to double over. A very, very uncomfortable position to assume for any period of time. I've heard people say, boy, I would have loved to have been one of the prophets in the Old Testament.
Well, what about Jeremiah? They lowered him down in the muck up to his neck and left him there. No food, no water. Well, I tell you, for one, I would not want to have been one of the prophets in the Old Testament. They had it pretty tough, pretty rough. And what did Asa do? Who was Hani? He was a messenger from God. You've heard of don't shoot the messenger? Well, Asa shot the messenger. Verse 11, and behold the acts of Asa, first and last, lo, they are written in the book of the kings of Judah and Israel. 1 Kings chapter 15, to be exact. And Asa, in the 39th year of his reign, was diseased in his feet, only 2 more years remaining in his reign, until his disease was exceeding great. Yet in his disease he sought not to the Lord, but to the physicians, just as with Baasha and Israel. He didn't trust in the Lord. He sought the help of men. When he became diseased in the feet, did he turn to the Lord and seek the Lord? No. Once again, he turned to man. Ironic that Asa's name, according to the Smith's Bible Dictionary, means a physician or cure. And here he's seeking to the physicians for a cure rather than seeking the Lord. Seek the Lord and he'll be found of you. Forsake him and he will forsake you. And Asa slept with his fathers and died in the 140th year of his reign. Only Uzziah and Manasseh, arguably the worst king of Judah, would have a reign longer than that of Asa as king of Judah. And they buried him in his own sepulchers, which he had made for himself, that was not uncommon, in the city of David, Jerusalem, of course, and laid him in the bed which was filled with sweet odors and divers kinds of spices, prepared by the apothecary's art, and they made a very great burning for him. Now, this is not to be understood that they cremated him. They burned these spices in incense. Now, apothecary's is an anointing mixture, if you will. And I thought it made me think about in Germany, which my wife was from Germany and I speak some German, but the word pharmacy in German is Apotheke. And they also, as these people, mixed ointments and balsams, balms. The Apotheke mix drugs or medicines for people. Chapter 17, we get lucky here. We come up with 2 relatively good kings in a row. Asa, was he perfect? Again, no. He fell down and rejected God in the latter years of his life. But all in all, he did a lot of good to do away with idolatry in Judah. Jehoshaphat, his son, will pick up right where Asa left off. Chapter 17, verse 1. And Jehoshaphat, by the way, means Yahweh has judged. His son reigned in his stead and strengthened himself against Israel. Asa, his father, proved weak against Israel in that he didn't trust in the Lord to help him. He called on Ben-Hadad, the king of Syria. But Jehoshaphat correcting that. He's not going to be weak against Israel. He's strengthening himself against Israel, the 10 northern tribes. And he placed forces in all the fenced cities of Judah. These would be the fortified cities. And set garrisons in the land of Judah and in the cities of Ephraim, which Asa his father had taken. Now that's probably a copyist error there. It was probably during the time of Abiah, Asa's father, that some of the territories or cities of the 10 northern tribes were taken away. That's when Abiah defeated the armies of Jeroboam with God's help.
And the Lord was with Jehoshaphat, because he walked in the first ways of his father David, and sought not unto Balaam, being the same as Baal. Now, we're five generations from David at this point. But again, in the Hebrew language, there is no word for grandfather or great-grandfather or grandson or great-grandson. So when you see father of David, that doesn't necessarily mean that David was his biological father. It means that David was his biological ancestor. And Jehoshaphat did good in staying in the ways of David. And again, David never did fall away into idolatry. Verse 4, but sought to the Lord God of his father, and walked in his commandments, and not after the doings of Israel. No golden calves for Jehoshaphat. No consecrating your own priest as Jeroboam did. No making up your own religious holidays, playing church as Jeroboam did. He did things according to God's law. He worshiped God how God said he wanted to be worshiped. That's the way we should worship him as well. Verse 5. Therefore the Lord established the kingdom in his hand, and all Judah brought to Jehoshaphat presents, and he had riches and honor in abundance. Walk with God and be blessed. Walk contrary to God and receive the consequences. Most often that's God's curses. Now, these presents were voluntary gifts out of love for Jehoshaphat. Verse 6. And his heart was lifted up in the ways of the Lord. Moreover, he took away the high places and groves out of Judah. When I think of the word lifted up, I can't help but think that that means that somebody had an ego problem. They got puffed up in themselves. But that's not what this means. He was encouraged in the ways of the Lord, is what this could have been translated. Asa took away

0: think you will find this series very rewarding and certainly will answer questions that no doubt you have always wondered about. Genesis 1:46. Hey, I know you're going to enjoy this series.
1: Welcome back. We're glad you could join back with us. Let's have the 800 number

in being the point. Got a prayer request? Do away with the telephone number. You don't need a telephone. Do away with the telephone number. You don't need a telephone. Talk to your Heavenly Father. Make time each day to converse with Him. You know, that's a special communion that you can have with your Heavenly Father. And your relationship with Him depends on you, not on Him. You can seek Him and find Him, or you can forsake Him and He will forsake you. We do have these prayer requests, Father. We come united as one in the name of Your Son, Jesus Christ. We ask You to look upon these, Father. They have problems in their lives, illness, financial difficulties. You know, Father, if it is Your will, a special blessing on them. We also lift up our military troops who are in harm's way around the world, Father. We ask You to watch over, guide, direct, touch, heal in Jesus' precious name. Amen, and thank You, Father. All right, let's get to some questions and see what's on the minds of folks. First up today, we have Autumn in Kentucky. Where can I find in the Bible about the seven men walking in the fire? Well, I think you're thinking of Daniel chapter 3, but it wasn't seven men. You had Shadrach, Meshach, and Abednego. And then who was the fourth? Well, when Nebuchadnezzar, when they put Shadrach, Meshach, and Abednego in that burning fiery furnace, heated seven times what it would have taken to just fry them. Nebuchadnezzar looked in there and he saw one that looked like the Son of God. You know why he looked like the Son of God? It was the Son of God right in there with them. And that's an excellent type there of worshiping for the elect concerning worshiping the Antichrist. What was it that Nebuchadnezzar made? Well, he made that image and he told everybody, you worship that image or else you're going in the burning fiery furnace. Shadrach, Meshach, and Abednego said, we're not worshiping that image, King. We worship Yahweh. And elect, that's what you say. We don't worship the Antichrist. We worship Yahweh. And we will wait for Him. Michael in West Virginia. My mother gave me a Michael the Archangel medallion when I had cancer, and I made it through the cancer. I still wear the medallion, but it's not in any way that I worship it, but to remember my mom. This isn't idolatry, is it? Well, no, that's not idolatry. And God bless you. I'm happy you beat your cancer. I'm a cancer survivor myself, 10 years now. There's nothing, absolutely nothing wrong with wearing that medallion. The sin would be if you worship that medallion, of course. Bill in Wyoming. I sold PCP when I was younger. Am I going to heaven? I am a good Christian now. Well, that's between you and the judge, and that's with a capital J. Your Heavenly Father is the judge. You know, what you did was a bad thing, no doubt, but it's not the unforgivable sin. So if you have repented of your drug dealing and you've asked for forgiveness, I'm going to guess the Lord chose to forgive you. But you want to stay clean of that stuff, and especially don't be peddling that poison to benefit yourself financially anymore in the future. Christy in Wyoming, Pastor Murray said you can't eat catfish because they are scavengers. My question is, what about the catfish that are raised on catfish farms? Aren't they clean? No, they're not clean. Leviticus chapter 11, verses 9 and 10 tell us that what comes from the waters that's clean and unclean. To be clean, what comes from the waters has two requirements. It has to have fins and it has to have scales. Catfish meet half of that. They have fins, but they have no scales. Therefore, they're unfit to eat. Jane from Georgia. In the book of Kings, did they keep records of both good and bad kings in the book of Chronicles? And why was the reason for that? Thank you. Okay, well, Kings has nothing about Saul, only
his death and of David. Their history is found in Samuel, the history of David and Saul. Now, of course, it tells about good and bad kings, and we've been noticing in the kings of Judah our study in Chronicles that you have good ones, and then it seemed like you'll have a bad one or two, and then you'll have a good one or a good one or two. In the case of the kings of Israel, there were no good kings. It started bad with Jeroboam and his two golden calves, and it never got better. Not once did they have a righteous king of Israel. They were always looking across the border thinking, man, maybe I should move south. WR from Arkansas, you say on your broadcast that if a man and woman not married to each other have intercourse, they are then considered married in the eyes of God. That is kind of true. What we say is that in the Old Testament, any time that a man spread his skirt over a woman, which means they had intercourse, they were married, and that's true. Then you continue. But if the man is married to someone else at the time by living with this other woman, what do you call that? You call that adultery. If you are with one person, if you're married to one person and you lie with another, that's adultery. Mary in West Virginia, why do they teach that the graves will open up? Most likely because of Matthew chapter 27, verse 52, which states that after the crucifixion, the graves were opened up, and some of the folks rose up and were walking around in the city. That was a one-time event, and it was to prove that Jesus had defeated death. That was the purpose that Jesus came to the earth. Hebrews chapter 2, verse 14, was to defeat he who has the power of death, that is to say, the devil. Pearly in Georgia, where is the scripture that says how many times we can be forgiven? 70 times 7. You'll find that in Matthew chapter 18, verses 21 and 22. Peter there asked Christ, you know, how often can my brother transgress or sin against me and I forgive him? 7 times? And Jesus said, no, not 7 times, 7 times 70 times. That's 490 times. And that's how many times God will forgive you as well if you repent. And what does repent mean? Repent means a true change of heart. You want to change your behavior. You don't want to do what you've been doing anymore because you know it's wrong. You have a conscience about you. John in Pennsylvania, in Revelation 3:14, can you please explain that? Jesus is addressing there the church of Laodicea, which is one of the seven churches. And I don't know what your specific question is, but that's what's going on there. Where is the church of Philadelphia? Well, you can read about it in Revelation chapter 3, verse 7. Philadelphia was one of the two churches, the other was Smyrna, that Christ found no fault with. And you can read about Smyrna in Revelation 2, verse 8 and 9. They were the only two churches of the seven churches mentioned in Revelation that Christ found no fault with. And what was it about them? Well, they both taught the same thing. They taught who those who claim to be our brother Judah, but do lie and are of the synagogue of Satan. That means they are Kenites. That's with a K, not a C. Maryland and California, I love learning from your program. It's been a few years now. God bless everyone at Shepherd's Chapel. Thank you, and God bless you as well. My question, where was the land of Nod located on a world map? Well, in Genesis chapter 2, verses 10 through 14, we learn the general location of the Garden of Eden and that we have some rivers mentioned there. The rivers are still there. One of them is called the Euphrates. One of them, it's called in the King James Version Bible, Hiddekel, which is the same as the Tigris. So if you pull out your
atlas of the world and look up the Euphrates and Tigris River, you'll have a general idea of where the Garden of Eden was. Now, where was Nod in comparison to that location, the Garden of Eden? It lied to the east, because we can document that in Genesis chapter 4, verse 16, where Cain was expelled from the Garden of Eden. He went east into the land of Nod and took a wife there. Frank in Illinois, I thought Satan returns at the sixth trump. How come the Bible says after the seventh trump, he's kicked out and all his angels, please explain? I don't know where you got that, Frank, but it doesn't say that Satan is kicked out after the seventh trump. It happens before the seventh trump when Michael and his angels make war against Satan and his angels. Michael prevails, and Satan and his angels are booted out of heaven onto earth. You can read about that in Revelation chapter 12, verse 6, and the following verses. Barbara in South Carolina, why is God going to put Satan in the pit for 1,000 years, then let him loose? Well, because he wants to see which of his children are going to follow him, the Lord speaking, or are going to follow the devil. Revelation chapter 20, the first few verses, is where an angel, I believe it's Michael, puts a chain on Satan and throws him in the bottom of the pit for the millennium, the 1,000 years. But he will be loosed for a short time at the end of the millennium. He won't have the power that he has as the Antichrist and the false prophet and the beast of Revelation chapter 19. But believe it or not, some of God's children are going to follow him into the lake of fire. John in Missouri, was Mary, mother of Jesus, Jewish? Was Jesus Jewish? Mary, the mother of Jesus, was of the tribe of Judah. On one half, her father was Heli of Luke chapter 3. Her mother was a Levite, which is easily documented in Luke chapter 3, verse 5, where we learn that Elizabeth, Mary's first cousin, was of the daughters of Aaron. She was a Levite, and therefore Mary being the cousin of Elizabeth meant that their mothers were sisters. So, and Levite, and that, yeah, we got that. Anyway, that's what Mary was. She was Adamic, if you will. And of course, Jesus' genealogy as being consummated by the Holy Spirit in Mary, well, he was of Judah, the king line, and Levi, the priest line. How appropriate. Edward in Arkansas, please explain the millennium and helping a loved one after they die. And Ezekiel chapter 44, verse 25 states the Zadok, which are God's elect, will be allowed to go and try and help their relatives, immediate family, father, mother, brother, sister, who has not been remarried or married and did not participate in the first resurrection of Revelation 20. The elect can go and help them. Talk some sense into them because they're still spiritually dead is the word in Revelation chapter 20. Now, so there's a price to pay, though. You can't go back into the presence of Jesus for 7 days. You've got a cleansing because you have been in contact with the dead, spiritually dead. Dana in Florida, thank you for your kind comments. I know you all don't teach that either Saturday or Sunday is the Sabbath, but if you were to choose, which would it be? You just answered your own question. We don't teach that Saturday or Sunday are the Sabbath. Hebrews chapter 4, we learn that our rest, which is Sabbath in the languages, is Jesus Christ, and we rest in him every day. We rely on him every day. Adam from Washington,
is watching Shepherd's Chapel on TV the same as going to church? Well, you're going to hear a lot more of God's Word studying with Shepherd's Chapel than you're going to hear in most churches. So yes, you are in church when you study with us. Jesus said in the New Testament, wherever two or more are gathered in my name, there I am in the midst of them as well. There's a whole lot more than two or three of us gathered together in his name right now. Juan in New Mexico, where is it in the Bible where it says that Mary, the mother of Jesus, had other children? Well, he had half brothers and half sisters that were born of Mary. They're mentioned, the brothers by name in Matthew chapter 13. The brothers' names, James, Joseph, Simon, and Judas, not Judas Iscariot. And then his sisters are named in the following verse. However, they are not named. John from Pennsylvania. My question concerns Revelation chapter 6, verses 12 through 17. I know that verses 12 through 14 are about the great shaking when Satan is cast to earth. However, verses 15 and 17 seem to describe the event after the true Christ returns at the seventh trump. Can you please enlighten me on this? Well, you're exactly right. Verses 15 and 17 through 17 speak of those who, when they realize they have worshiped the Antichrist, are going to be praying for mountains to fall on them. And it's going to be weeping and gnashing of teeth, as it states in other places in God's Word. Bill in Florida, was Moses born in Egypt? Yes, is the answer to that. Exodus chapter 2, verse 1, and the following verses tell about the birth of Moses, that he was conceived and his mother bare a son. She feared that he would be killed by Pharaoh, and that's when she took the infant, placed him in an ark made of bulrushes, and placed him in the Nile River. Lo and behold, Pharaoh's daughter found the ark and made of bulrushes, and she named the infant Moses, which if you translate it means drawn of the water. She drew him out of the Nile River, in other words. Susan from Illinois, recently we were studying in the book of Numbers, chapter 2. I missed what tribe the sign is for the Virgo. Which tribe is the Virgo the sign for? Would you tell me what the tribe is? Bullinger makes a note in the Companion Bible on Numbers chapter 2, verse 7, that the sign on the standard of Zebulun is Virgo. Hope that helps. Christine in Oregon, is there no hope for all who have been taught the rapture is a Bible truth? We have the millennium ahead of us, and the millennium is going to be a great time of teaching. And those who have been taught the rapture all their life, you know, I feel sorry for them, actually, because they're raised from the time that they're knee-high to a grasshopper, that the rapture is the truth. And some very important people in their lives, their parents, their preachers, tell them that this is the truth. So they never had a chance to hear the truth, and those who have never had a chance to hear the truth are going to be taught truth in the millennium. Great time of teaching. Cheryl in Louisiana, and to answer your question, no, they're not doomed to hell because they believed in the rapture. Cheryl in Louisiana, can I be cremated or is that a sin? Well, Saul, the first man king of Israel, and his sons were cremated. The last chapter of 1 Samuel will document that. Ecclesiastes chapter 12, verses 6 and 7 state that when the silver cord parts, which is a Hebraism, a figure of speech, meaning when we die, the flesh returns to the earth and the spirit returns to the Father from whence it came. My point, how your flesh gets back to the earth
is irrelevant. It makes no difference. You're not ever going to need your flesh body again. Thank God. Can you imagine going through the eternity with a body that gets old, that gets sick? No thanks. We got something much better. Alberta in West Virginia. What does it mean they were playing with strange fire? Alberta's asking about the sons of Aaron, Nadab and Abihu. You can read about that in Leviticus chapter 10, verse 1 and the following verses. And soon after, Aaron and Nadab and Abihu were consecrated to be priests. Nadab and Abihu let the censers go out. And that fire came from the altar, which originally came from heaven. They let their censers go out, and they ran over and got some common fire, probably some burning camel chips or something, and put it in there and approached the Lord with that, and he struck them dead. Lola in Oklahoma, what does it mean when God said the meek shall inherit the earth? Just that, the Beatitudes of Matthew chapter 5, verse 5, it states blessed, or you could say how happy are the meek. That's the humble, for they shall inherit the earth. Joyce in Texas, I heard when Adam died, three seeds were placed in his mouth. Is this biblical? If so, where in the Bible? That is not biblical. Betty in Alabama, when we go to meet the Lord,

0: time, when he looks down and he sees you with the letter that he wrote to you, the Bible open, and you're seeking knowledge of him and about him, how to be pleasing to him, it makes his day. And when you make his day, he's going to make yours. That's when blessings start to flow in your life. We are brought to you by your tithes and offerings. If we've helped you, help us keep coming to you and to reach out to others who are lost in this world of darkness. One thing most important, this, you stay in his word every day, and your Father's word is a good day, even with trouble. You know why? It's because Jesus Yeshua is the living word.
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The Mark of the Beast on CD is our free introductory offer to you. What is the Mark of the Beast? Many false teachers would have you believe it will be a tattoo on your forehead or a computer chip implanted under your skin. It's getting late in the game. You need to know what the Mark of the Beast is. As it's written in Revelation chapter 13, verse 8, many will be deceived. Christ said in Mark 13, 23, "Behold, I have foretold you all things." Jesus indeed told us how not to be deceived, and Pastor Arnold Murray takes you on a step-by-step study of God's Word concerning this critical subject. The telephone call is free. 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Just call 800-643-4645 to request your one-time, one-per-household copy of The Mark of the Beast. You may also mail your request to Shepherd's Chapel, P.O. Box 416, Gravette, Arkansas, 72736. Don't be deceived by Satan.

0: Welcome to the Shepherd's Chapel Network Family Bible Study Hour with Pastor Dennis Murray. Wisdom is understanding God's Word. Pastor Murray's unique teaching approach brings God's Word alive with meaning as he takes you on a chapter-by-chapter, verse-by-verse study of God's letter to you, the Bible. And now, here is Pastor Dennis Murray.
1: Good day to you. God bless you. Welcome to Shepherd's Chapel. Welcome to this Family Bible Study Hour. Ready to get back into our Father's Word here at the chapel? We invite you to get your Bible and join us if you care to. We're going to pick it up today in the book of Leviticus, chapter 2, verse 5. In the Hebrew language, the name of the book, Vayikra, and it means, "And he called." And the Lord did call his people to be holy because he was holy. And many would ask, well, you know, you're Christians. What are you doing studying the law? Jesus Christ changed the law. Jesus did not change the law. The law is still very much in effect. Thou shalt not kill, which should have been translated, thou shalt do no murder. Thou shalt not steal. Those are still in effect. Now, the ordinances, that's another matter. And what we're studying here in Leviticus, to a great part, are the ordinances, the blood ordinances, to be more specific. And Jesus Christ, his crucifixion on the cross, did change the ordinances. Colossians chapter 2, we learned that the blood ordinances, which are the blood sacrifices, were nailed to his cross. So the law is still very much in effect. The ordinances, on the other hand, did change. It would be an abomination to our Heavenly Father for someone to offer a blood sacrifice to him at this point in time, now that the supreme sacrifice, the sacrifice for one and all time, Jesus Christ, the Lamb slain on the cross, took place. The purpose, and we left off in our last lecture, we had just started in chapter 2, and we are talking there about the meat or meal sacrifices or offerings. And that in the Hebrew tongue is minka. Minka, the purpose of the minka offering was to obtain favor from our Heavenly Father. So with that introduction, let's ask that word of wisdom in Yeshua's precious name. Father, we ask you to open eyes, open ears this day as we pick it up. Chapter 2, verse 5 of Leviticus. And it reads, "And if thy oblation be a meat offering," minka in the Hebrew, "bacon in a pan, it shall be of fine flour, unleavened, mingled with oil." Bacon in a pan, tried by fire, just as Jesus was tried by fire throughout his entire life. They crucified him. Now, I asked you to think in our last lecture spiritually about these and look for the types for Jesus. The fine flour, not necessarily just finely sifted, but as any of the offerings, it was to be your best. It was not to be uneven or clumpy, if you will. And of course, what do you do with flour? You make bread. And spiritually speaking, bread is what God gives us in his word, the manna, if you will. And of course, Jesus being the bread of life, if you look at it spiritually, the oil always symbolic of the Holy Spirit. And the oil being mingled in through the bread, the Holy Spirit, if you will, mingled in with the bread of life and God's word, you have all the spiritual food you need to be satisfied. And when I think of being spiritually fed, I can't help but always think about taking Holy Communion. When we have our Passover celebration each year, we also conduct a communion service for the television audience, but how you feel clean inside and out, how you feel satisfied, spiritually fed. Verse 6, "Thou shalt part it in pieces and pour oil thereon. It is a meat offering," minka. And this is talking about once the cakes, if you will. That, by the way, I meant to mention in verse 5, that pan there is more like a flat griddle, something similar to what you might make pancakes on. And this group of minka, you're talking pastries, basically. And in the next verse or two, we're going to be talking about the minka offering being deep fried in oil, much as we would make donuts today. So very much, and you have three types of minka offerings, this group that we're talking about here, the second. There will be a third. But the once the bread was baked or cooked on this flat griddle, then it was to be broken, and then the oil poured on it, and that then was offered. Verse 7, and if thy oblation be a meat offering, bacon in a frying pan, it shall be made of fine flour and oil. Now this frying pan, more of a deep stew pan or a boiling pan, and this is where they would drop the bread mingled with the oil into, or probably into boiling oil itself, and would cook it perfect just as Christ was perfect. Verse 8, and thou shalt bring the meat offering that is made of these things unto the Lord. The these things here being those mentioned in verses 4 through 7. And when it is presented unto the priest, he shall bring it unto the altar, and this to be placed on the altar of burnt offering as a sweet savor to the Lord. The first three chapters of Leviticus, I'll remind you, have to do with the savor offerings, meaning that they were offered on the altar of burnt offering, and the smoke, as it would ascend, the very meaning of some of the words, olah in the Hebrew, what it would ascend to the Lord and be a sweet savor unto him. And that's the reason they're called the savor offerings. Verse 9, and the priest shall take from the meat offering a memorial thereof, and shall burn it upon the altar. It is an offering made by fire of a sweet savor unto the Lord. And this burn it is katar in the Hebrew language. And it also means to ascend, as the smoke would ascend to our Heavenly Father, but it also means to turn to vapor. So you could imagine the priest taking a handful of the fine flour, intermingling some of the oil with it, and then tossing the handful over the open burning fire on the altar of burnt offering, and poof, it would vaporize. Verse 10, and that which is left of the meat offering, the minka, shall be Aaron's and his sons. It was the priest. It is a thing most holy of the offerings of the Lord made by fire. And the fact that it was most holy, indicating that it was meant to be consumed by Aaron and his sons, by the priests only, and only in a holy place, sanctified as clean and set apart for that use. And we talked in our last lecture, toward the end of the lecture, about there being seven holy things in God's Word, and four of those seven were most holy. Now, once this bread, let's call it, the minka offering, had been sanctified to the Lord, had a commoner, a lay person, in other words, not a priest, eaten it, it would have defiled the sacredness of the bread, the offering to the Lord. Once it's offered to the Lord, it's holy, and therefore the priest only were to partake of it. Verse 11, no meat offering which ye shall bring unto the Lord shall be made with leaven, for ye shall burn no leaven nor any honey in any offering of the Lord made by fire. Now, the purpose of this, the leaven and the honey have characteristics that they cause fermentation. And you could think of fermentation as corruption. And in no way should an offering, which is a type for Jesus Christ, be corrupt. He was not corrupt. Those types that and the offerings should not be corrupting either. The leaven, I can't help every time I think of leaven and bread, I can't help but think about Jesus teaching in Matthew chapter 16, verse 12. And he's teaching his disciples there to beware of the doctrine of the Pharisees and the Sadducees. And he started off by saying that it was leaven, it was like leaven in bread. And what he was saying is, say the church is a loaf of bread. And when you place a little bit of leaven in it, it permeates throughout the whole loaf, the whole church, in other words, symbolically. And what is happening was the scribes and Pharisees, they had the traditions of men taken over and basically made null and void the word of God. And what Jesus was teaching his disciples and us was to beware of those who are false teachers, because a little bit of false teaching, just like leaven permeates throughout the whole loaf, a little bit of false teaching permeates throughout the whole church. But anything that was placed on the altar of burnt offering to the Lord, in other words, was not to have leaven or honey in it. But there are part of this minkah offering that were not intended to go on the altar of burnt offering, but were for the priest and the priest alone to partake of. In that case, they were allowed to offer it with leaven and or honey. Honey, as a matter of fact, one of the items listed as a first fruit offering, which was for the priest maintenance, verse 12. As for the oblation of the first fruits, ye shall offer them unto the Lord, the them here being the honey and the leaven. In other words, first fruits were not to be placed on the altar of burnt offering, but were for the priest to consume. You're okay to put honey and leaven in that. But they shall not be burnt on the altar for a sweet savor. Verse 13. And every oblation of thy meat offering shalt thou season with salt. Neither shalt thou suffer the salt of the covenant of thy God to be lacking from thy meat offering. For all thine offerings thou shalt offer salt. Now, some scholars think that this applies to the minkah offerings only. I don't read it that way. It says, with all thine offerings thou shalt offer salt. In Hebrew, and the salt in the Hebrew is milak. Now, what does salt do? Well, salt preserves things. It increases the longevity of something. Take meat, for example. Cowboys in the olden days, they didn't carry a refrigerator with them on their horse. What did they do? They would take salted beef, much similar probably to what we would think of as beef jerky. They'd throw a bag of it in their saddlebags, and it would last for days, if not weeks, and not be where they couldn't eat it. Salt also strengthens. I can't help but think of Mark chapter 9, verses 49 and 50, where Jesus says and refers to this, that you're to put salt in all your offerings. But then he continues on in Mark 9, chapter 50, that Christians are to be salty. In other words, when you go into a room, you should make a difference. Salt changes the flavor of food. Christians should change the attitude and the spirit in a room when they enter. It should be obvious that a Christian has entered the room. Christians make a difference. Christians should be salty. Verse 14. And if thou offer a meat offering of thy first fruits, and this is the third type of minkah that we're talking about here, unto the Lord, thou shalt offer for the meat offering of thy first fruit green ears of corn, dried by the fire, even corn beaten out of full ears. This word beaten hit home with me when we're looking for types for Jesus Christ. He was indeed beaten. He took the stripes and we get the healing. These green ears in the Hebrew is abid, very similar, close word, a form of the word that many of you are familiar, that who are familiar with the Hebrew calendar, you know the first month of the year is Abib, and Abib being coming about at the time of the year when these green ears would be coming into season. Verse 15, but thou shalt put oil upon it, and lay frankincense thereon. It is a meat offering. No leaven or honey, as this was a memorial of it, was to be placed on the altar of burnt offering. But again, the oil, always again symbolic of the Holy Spirit. The incense, when they burned incense, it was seen as taking the prayers of the people up to the Lord. Verse 16, and the priest shall burn the memorial of it, part of the beaten corn thereof, and part of the oil thereof, with all the frankincense thereof. It is an offering made by fire unto the Lord. And again, spiritually, the incense, the prayers of the people going up to the people, up to the Lord, the oil, symbolic of the Holy Spirit. But we have physical food that is necessary to sustain life. We have spiritual food, and that's what I ask you to think about when you think about the minka, the fine flour utilized to make the bread, symbolic of God's word, if you will. And if you have the Holy Spirit and God's word, and the type for Jesus Christ, you have everything that you need to be fed very well spiritually. Now in chapter 3, we come to our third type of savor offering, and it's the peace offering, also called a thank offering. Now, many people would think, well, they must have done thank offerings and peace offerings in the good times for thanking God for the peace enjoyed. Not necessarily always the case. It can be, in the case of the peace offerings, that they're hoping for peace. In other words, it could be in good times, it could be in hard times that someone would offer a peace offering. Also, it's the thank offering, thanks for the salvation or deliverance that our Father provides, and especially in the case when you have hard times, you might make a thank or peace offering to the Lord in hopes that he would deliver you. Let's go with chapter 3, verse 1, and it reads, and if his, the offerer's, oblation, this is Corban in the Hebrew, be a sacrifice of peace offering, if he offer it of the herd, whether it be male or female, he shall offer it without blemish before the Lord. Now you remember in chapter 1, the burnt offering had to be a male. Here the offerer had the option of offering a female or a male. And of course, of the herd in the Hebrew, bakar, means of the beef cattle or oxen. The peace offering, the word, Hebrew word that probably more people who don't speak Hebrew would recognize, is shalom. Shalom, of course, means peace. The word for peace offering in the Hebrew, a form of that word, shalem. And again, shalom meaning peace, shalem meaning the peace offering. Verse 2. And he, the offerer, shall lay his hand upon the head of his offering and kill it at the door of the tabernacle of the congregation. And Aaron's sons, the priests, shall sprinkle the blood upon the altar round about. Again, this would be a motion of slinging some of the blood toward the side of the altar. And Again, I ask for you to look for the types in this. It's not something that we do today. And again, I want to be guilty of overstating what I'm about to say, that rather than understating it. You youngsters, God does not want you to kill animals, and you should not do so thinking you're going to be pleasing to God. That's not the way that we worship God. This is the way that they worship God during this dispensation of time when man lived under the law. We live under a different set of rules now. We live in the dispensation of grace. But once the blood had been spilled, it had been sanctified to the Lord. So at that point, only the priest would handle it. Verse 3. And he shall offer of the sacrifice of the peace offering, an offering made by fire unto the Lord, ishe in the Hebrew, any offering made by fire, the fat that covereth the inwards, and all the fat that is upon the inwards. Now, as opposed to the burnt offering, where the whole animal basically was put on the altar, here just the fat, and this specifically is talking more about the suet, which is a hard fat, about the kidneys and the loins, and covereth the inwards and all the fat that is upon the inwards. And we learn in verse 16 that all the fat belongs to God. Verse 4, and the two kidneys and the fat that is on them, which is by the flanks, or the loin we would more be familiar with, and the caul above the liver with the kidneys, it shall he take away, the offerer. In other words, the caul is a lobe or flap over the liver. It's often called the liver sac. Verse 5, and Aaron's son shall burn it on the altar upon the burnt sacrifice, which is upon the wood that is on the fire. It is an offering made by fire of a sweet savor unto the Lord, a savor of satisfaction. Now, this might confuse some. What do you mean you're going to put it on the burnt sacrifice? What if somebody had not made a burnt sacrifice that day before this person was making a peace offering? Well, there would always be a morning sacrifice and an evening sacrifice. So there would be very few times that you wouldn't have a burnt sacrifice on the altar of burnt offering. And as you can imagine, the altar had to be fairly large. When you're talking about putting a whole beef cattle on it, and at times of the year, there were many more than one person making an offering. The dedication of the temple comes to mind during the time of Solomon. And what they would do is set up supplemental altars, and even some points, they didn't have enough priests to make the offering, so the Levites were sanctified to help the priest. Verse 6, and if his offering for a sacrifice of peace offering unto the Lord be of the flock, male or female, he shall offer it without blemish. Again, of the sheep or the goats, a female or a male acceptable. In this case, in chapter 1, the sheep and the goats were, the instructions were given to us all together. Here in the peace offering, we're going to see that a different set of instructions applies to the sheep from the goats. And the reason is we have a difference in the anatomy of the sheep and goats. Verse 7. And if he offer a lamb for his offering, then shall he offer it before the Lord. And of course, the lamb slain, Jesus Christ, became the sacrifice for one and all time. Verse 8. And he shall lay his hand upon the head of his offering, transferring the unworthiness to the animal, the innocence of the animal to the offerer, and kill it before the tabernacle of the congregation. and Aaron's son shall sprinkle the blood thereof round about upon the altar. Verse 9, and he shall offer of the sacrifice of the peace offering, an offering made by fire unto the Lord, the fat thereof, as with the beef or the oxen. And the whole rump it shall he take off hard or close to the backbone, and the fat that covereth the inwards, and all the fat that is upon the inwards. Now, we need some explanation. This whole rump, also known as a fat tail. Now, sheep in different parts of the world, some of them have this fat tail. Even to this day in the area of Palestine, all sheep would have this broad-tailed or fat-tailed species of sheep. And in fact, in some cases, it's like a fatty substance, almost like bone marrow, you could think of it. And it can grow up to 15 pounds in weight. And even to this day, some people, farmers, agriculturalists, make a little carriage with wheels so that the animal can get around better to graze, etc. Ordinary sheep are also found in Arabia and Syria, but in modern Palestine, again, they're of this broad tail or fat tail species. Verse 10. And the two kidneys and the fat that is upon them, which is by the flanks, again the loin, and the caul above the liver with the kidneys, it shall he take away. Verse 4, just as with the beef or the oxen. Verse 11, and the priest shall burn it upon the altar. It is the food of the offering made by fire unto the Lord. This word food in the Hebrew language is lechem, and it literally means bread. In chapter 7, we'll learn what was done with the remaining portion of the beef, the sheep, and the goat after the fat was removed and placed on the altar of burnt offering. And that, of course, was the sacrificial meal. The offerer would invite friends, family, and have a sacrificial meal, which was a very special meal, entering into a very close communal relationship with their Heavenly Father. Portions of the sacrifice, the peace and thank offerings, the wave breast and the heave shoulder, were given to the priest and were considered the choicest parts to be consumed. And of course, that was the priest's portion. Verse 12, and if his offering be a goat, then he shall offer it before the Lord. And it doesn't state, but male or female was acceptable in the case of all peace or thank offerings. No pigeons or turtle doves will be offered, as was the case with the burnt offering for in chapter 1 for those who couldn't afford to offer an animal as expensive as a beef or an oxen or a goat or a sheep. They had the option of offering pigeons or turtle doves. And the reason that you don't read about pigeons or turtle doves being part of the thank offering is there wouldn't be enough to have a sacrificial meal left over. Verse 13, he shall lay his hand upon the head of it and kill it before the tabernacle of the congregation. And the sons of Aaron, as intercessors or mediators between the people and God, shall sprinkle the blood thereof upon the altar round about. The blood became holy once it had been offered. Verse 14, and he shall offer thereof his offering, even an offering made by fire unto the Lord, the fat that covereth the inwards, and all the fat that is upon the inwards, as earlier described for the sheep and also the beef. Verse 15, and the two kidneys and the fat that is upon them, which is by the flanks, and the caul above the liver with the kidneys, it shall he take away, as again with the beef and the oxen and the sheep. identical. And the priest shall burn them upon the altar. It is food, lechem, bread, if you will, in the Hebrew, of the offering made by fire for a sweet savor. All the fat is the Lord's, not to be eaten by man. Why would it be that God would say man is not to eat fat? Well, you see, he made our bodies. He created us. And he knows what makes us tick. He knows what's healthy for us and what's not healthy. God knows that the fat is a gathering point of purifying the body, if you will, but impurities, in other words, are caught up in the fat. And if you eat the fat will make you sick. Verse 17 to conclude the chapter. It shall be a perpetual statute for your generations throughout all your dwellings that you eat neither fat nor blood. And this verse often misunderstood. Many believe that this means that you shouldn't eat meat at all, that we should all be vegetarians. That's not the case. What this means, and it'll be clarified in a later chapter in the book of Leviticus, to eat an animal in its blood means that the animal has not been properly prepared to consume. And that means that the animal has not been properly bled. When you slaughter an animal to be consumed, you cut the animal's throat and let it bleed out. If you leave the blood in the animal, it putrefies and much, much more quickly. So eating an animal in the blood does not mean that not eating the blood does not mean you should not eat animals. How can I be so sure of that? Well, Leviticus chapter 11, where we're given the health laws in this same book of Leviticus, we're told which animals are clean to eat and which animals are not clean to eat. So I know a lot of this gets pretty heavy. We're going to try and keep it light. We're going to continue to look for our types for Jesus Christ. And always remember, as Paul stated in the book of Galatians, the law is our schoolmaster that brings us to Jesus Christ. I encourage you to allow the law to bring you to Jesus Christ. We got a short message in our next message. We'll come back and cover. We're done with the savor offerings. We'll get into the sin and trespass offerings. It's interesting to note that the offerings that we've covered so far in the book of Leviticus had already been given to the people. That was not new information. In the book of Exodus, many of these offerings had already been prescribed and the people were familiar with them. Beginning with chapter 4, which we'll get into in our next lecture, it's all new information for the people of Israel. We got a short message. We'll ask you to listen a moment, won't you please?
2: 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Box 416, Gravette, Arkansas, 72736. Don't be deceived by Satan.
1: Welcome back. We're glad you could join back with us. Let's have the 800 number, please. 800-643-4645. That number good throughout Puerto Rico, the United States, of course, and Canada. If you have a biblical question that you'd like to pose to possibly be answered on the air, feel free to call that 800 number and leave your question. We ask that you not ask questions about a specific denomination, organization, or individual by name. We try and teach God's Word in a positive format throwing out negative about others by name serves no purpose. We simply won't do it. We'll let God's Word do the teaching, the correcting, and the healing, fully capable of all three. If you're listening by shortwave radio or studying via the internet somewhere around the world and you're not able to use that 800 number, your announcer at the end of the hour will give you our mailing address. Quite all right to mail your questions in, being the point. And got a prayer request? Well, you don't need a telephone number. Your Heavenly Father is there for you 24/7. Anytime, day or night, you can go to Him in prayer. And He's there. He hears you. And, you know, I think many times that a lot of you don't have a lot of competition in speaking with our Heavenly Father. It seems everyone is too busy for God. They don't have time for Him. They're so busy trying to make a living. They're so busy chasing their tail, trying to figure out what all this life in the flesh is all about. They forget God. And be special to your Father. Talk with Him, and that makes His day. You make His day, He's going to make yours. We do have these prayer requests. Father, we come united as one in the name of Your Son, Jesus Christ. We ask You to look upon these, Father. You know their needs, financial difficulties, addiction to alcohol, drugs, Father. You know, if it is Your will, a special blessing on each of these. And we always remember our and lift up our military troops who are in harm's way around the world. Father, we ask You to watch over, guide, protect, touch, heal. In Jesus' precious name, amen and thank You, Father. All right, let's get to some questions and see what's on the mind of folks around the country. First up today, we have Jim from Florida. I've had a few questions, but I've forgotten. But the two I haven't, Arnold Murray said, if you make God's day, He'll make yours. My question on that is, how do you make God's day? Well, that's you obey Him, for one. That's what His Word is. It's instructions or commandments of how to be pleasing to your Heavenly Father. And if you were a parent and you had two children, one of them disobeyed you and rebelled against every word that you said to them, and the other one was a complete pleasant child who followed your every instruction, which one would make your day? The one who was obstinate and rebellious, or the one that loved you and followed your request? Secondly, is Dennis going to preach? Well, I guess he's going to preach. He's preaching now, and you haven't been watching the program, I guess, because, you know, we do Sunday messages that are on the third week of each month. So, yeah, we're still around, and but, you know, we still receive a lot of letters from people thanking us for airing Pastor Arnold Murray's teachings still. And we will continue to do so as long as the people are requesting it. That teaching is still very, very important. Greg in California, what does it mean on the verses about picking up the cross daily and carrying it? Well, in Matthew chapter 16 and Mark chapter 8 is where Jesus said this. And what he's saying is, you know, I was willing to pick up my cross and carry it and be crucified on it. You, as Christians, should be willing to do the same. And then you also follow, don't let your left hand know what your right hand is doing. What does this mean in Matthew chapter 6? Jesus was coming down on the Pharisees who were giving alms, which is a gift to benefit the poor. But they were doing it for the wrong reason. They weren't doing it to help the poor. They were doing it to be seen of other men. In other words, look what a generous person I am. And Jesus said, when you give alms, gifts to the poor, don't let your left hand know what your right hand is doing. In other words, do it in secret. Don't do it with a big show and blow the trumpets and beat the drums when you do that. Clay in Texas, where in the Bible is it state not to teach my people to fly away? Ezekiel chapter 13, verses 18, 19, and 20 is what you're thinking about, Clay. And it states there that God is against those who teach his children to fly to save their soul. The Lord is coming here. And that's where Christians should want to be, is where Jesus is. How do I know he's coming here? Because the Bible declares as such. Acts chapter 1, it states there that when Jesus ascended from the Mount Olivet, the Mount of Olives, the two angels were there, and they said, "You men of Jerusalem, what are you standing around looking at?" And they said, "The way he went up is exactly how he will come back down. He's coming back to earth." And you know, that's the reason we should have the gospel armor on, is to stand against the fiery darts of Satan. Nobody's flying away anywhere. Matilda in Illinois, thank you for teaching God's word every day. I get up early to listen, and you state the station. Thanks also for including your father, Arnold. And there's another one who enjoys watching Pastor Arnold's teaching still. My question, what book and chapters lists the woes? Well, which woes are you talking about? In the book of Isaiah, you'll find the woes of Isaiah beginning in Isaiah chapter 28, verse 1. In Matthew, you have eight woes in Matthew chapter 23, verse starting with verse 13, and those directly correspond to the eight Beatitudes of Matthew chapter 5, beginning with verse 1. What book and chapter tell us the things God hates? You're thinking about Proverbs chapter 6, verse 16, and the following verses. And we also learn that there's a seventh, and if you include it with any of the other six things that God hates, it becomes an abomination. The seventh thing, of course, listed there is discord. And those who sow discord among the brethren. In other words, those who are troublemakers in church. Naomi in Arizona. I have a question. Would you say that when humans were created and identified as man and woman, was woman perhaps the fallen angels? That's why she's woe man. We will have woe, W-O-E, in our lives because we suffer a lot of violence from man, domestic violence. So do you think woe man means woe, W-O-E, and woe unto us? Is this our lot in life because of the first earth age? Because as I understand it, we were not gender identified in the first world age and will not be in the third world age. I love Shepherd's Chapel program. And you go on and okay. Well, no, you're way off base on women being the fallen angels. Quite to the contrary, they were able to impregnate women in Genesis chapter 6. And the W-O in woman has nothing to do with the W-O-E, the woes of Isaiah or Matthew or anything else. Irene in Illinois, where in the Bible does it talk about earthquakes, tornadoes, and such in divers places? You'll find what you're looking for in Matthew chapter 24, verse 7, also in Mark chapter 13, verse 8. And these are all part of the signs that this world age is coming to a close. Now, I didn't say the world is coming to an end. I said the world age, a period of time, is coming to close. What happens when that happens? Well, a new period of time begins, and that's the third earth and heaven age. We're in the second at this point in time. Andrew in New York, Jesus gave a couple of scriptures. If someone asks for your cloak, give them your shirt and turn the other cheek. And you're thinking of Matthew chapter 5, verse 40. And that states that if someone sues you to take away that coat, give them your cloak also. And it follows in Matthew, or preceding that in Matthew 5:39, states that whomsoever shall smite thy right cheek, turn to him, your left. And then you continue, when you're being verbally abused, does this mean you should roll over or not respond? No, it doesn't mean that you should roll over. Christians are not second-class citizens. In Matthew chapter 5, Jesus is preparing his disciples to go forth and to teach others. Now, that's specific to his teachers, his disciples. He's saying if you go out and you teach someone truth and you overload their donkey and they reach out and slap you on the cheek, turn the other cheek because it's your fault. You overloaded their donkey. But again, Christians are not second-class citizens. If someone just walks up to you on the street and it tries to strike you, you knock them on their coon dog, as Pastor Arnold used to always say, preferably before they strike you. You have the right to defend yourself. You're not somebody's doormat to be walked on. Brent from Missouri, and Brent is obviously a young student. We don't have an age. Dear Pastor Dennis, when I talk to the Father, when I pray, I cry. Do you know why I cry when I pray? Thank you. I love your show. God be with you. Bye. Well, I think you probably cry, Brent, because you love Father so much that you're humbling yourself by shedding tears before him. And, you know, the longer that you are a Christian and the better you develop your relationship with your Heavenly Father, I think you'll be able to talk to him and not be so emotional. I think young Christians, by that it don't necessarily mean age. I mean someone who may have been off in the world for 30 years and then they find the Lord again, they become quite emotional at times. And some of that is probably regret for the things that they have done in the past. But you shouldn't feel regret. You should ask for forgiveness, and then you have a clean slate, and then you can get on with serving the Lord. Raymond in Illinois, is worshiping on Sunday the mark of the beast? No, and you obviously don't have any idea what the mark of the beast is. And I don't understand why I get these questions from people when every other day, it seems, we offer the free introductory offer at our intercession, our break. And the Mark of the Beast, the CD, is free. The phone call to request the CD is free. We provide you with an 800 number, and we don't even ask for postage to mail the CD to you. If you want to know what the Mark of the Beast is, call that 800 number and request the Mark of the Beast. It's very easy to do. And you won't continue to get solicitations from the Shepherd's Chapel wanting you to send money. We'll send you the Mark of the Beast CD, and then if you want to get back in touch with us, you feel free to do so. We won't be soliciting you. And we won't ever sell people's name and address to another organization. We protect our mailing list with our lives, literally. Jim in Illinois, what is your feeling on when someone wants to change their gender? You know, I just don't understand how anyone could be confused about their gender. I mean, God made it to where if you want to know what gender a dog is, you pick that puppy up and you look between his two hind legs and you know instantly what gender it is. That puppy's not confused about whether he's male or female. It's the same with humans, but we only have two legs. And don't get me started on transgenders using whichever lockers and showers and restrooms they want. I did a message just recently called Fire, and it tells what I think or what God thinks about those who would make it to where transgenders can use whatever restroom they want. I tell you, I shake my head, and you get the feeling that this world is going to hell in a fruit basket. That people are just really crazy, and it's the leaders of our country that are causing this. Babes shall rule is what God's word said. Enough on that. Mary from Wisconsin. I want to ask a question. What else do we look for before the two witnesses will come? Well, Matthew chapter 24, Mark chapter 13 tell you everything that has to happen before Christ returns. Also, the talk about those who murder will not be forgiven in this life. What about David had Uriah killed? Well, the fact that men cannot be forgiven of murder in the flesh, you can document in the first epistle of John, chapter 3, verse 15. You know, and a lot of people want to come down on David, but they're also coming down on God for forgiving David. Do you think God doesn't have the power to forgive? Boy, I sure hope so, because I depend on that for him to forgive me. I'm sure, Mary, if you were being honest, you would depend on that power for him to forgive as well. What David did was wrong with Bathsheba. There's no question about that. God's word doesn't sugarcoat what he did. It doesn't sugarcoat the consequences.

of what David paid for that adulterous relationship, and it doesn't sugarcoat the fact that God forgave David. And again, God has the power to forgive. Don't question him. Jim in West Virginia, in Acts chapter 2, verse 45 and 46, I do not understand why the converts sold all their possessions and gave them to other men. Well, you see, at that time, these that converted were going to become teachers. And at this time, the Bible was written, you didn't have the technology that we have today that you can push a button, basically. It's a little more complicated than that, actually. But you can reach out to so many people as we do on this television broadcast each day. They didn't have that. They had to travel. They called it a circuit in some cases. And you had to go to this church and talk to them. And then you went to this church and talked to them. In other words, they sold everything so that they would be able to travel about teaching God's word. Gregory from Oklahoma. Question, at the sixth trump in the 5 months, will it be 5 months in God's time or man's time? And he's referring to 2 Peter chapter 3, verse 8, where it states that one day with the Lord is as 1,000 years, and 1,000 years is one day. I'm not sure which, but and I think it's kind of a mute point because it will be relative no matter what, but I think it will be man's time. Where can I find the true meaning of fight fire with fire about evil and an eye for an eye? In God's word. Erlene from Louisiana. I speak a tongue when I am praying that I cannot understand. I think it is the Holy Spirit. It's a wonderful feeling. Will you tell me if it is or not? Acts chapter 2, verse 4 and the following verses. Probably the most misunderstood chapter in God's word. People don't read it. And the evidence of the Holy Spirit in Acts chapter 2 was that the people were there from all around the world and spoke many different languages. And the evidence of the Holy Spirit was that everyone understood what was being said, even down to the accent or dialect on the county in which they were born. So for someone to speak something that they don't even understand themselves, that's babble. That's confusion. And I encourage you, and I know I offend some when I say that, but it's getting late in the game. And if you are attending a church where it takes a interpreter for you to understand what one of the congregation is saying, it's not evidence of the Holy Spirit. The evidence of the Holy Spirit is that cloven tongue language that everyone will understand. That's the language that God's elect will speak when they're delivered up, the Holy Spirit speaking through them. Mary in Iowa, are there truly real demonic spirits out there? Yes, there are. Jesus encountered them in Matthew chapter 4, chapter 8, chapter 9, chapter 12, document that there are evil demonic spirits out there. But we don't have to be afraid of them. Why? We have power over them. Jesus Christ gave us power over all of our enemies as long as we order them out in his name. Luke chapter 10, verses 17 and 18. Gene in Louisiana, is rape and murder the unpardonable sin? If not, what is? Rape and murder are capital crimes deserving of capital punishment, but murder, like you can document in Deuteronomy chapter 19, Numbers chapter 35, rape in Deuteronomy chapter 22, but neither of them is unforgivable. You can read about the unforgivable sin in Luke chapter 12, verse 13 and the following verses. And that's for one of God's election to say what's on their mind rather than allowing the Holy Spirit to speak through them

Hearing God's Word with understanding will change your life. We hope you have enjoyed studying God's Word here on the Shepherd's Chapel Family Bible Study Hour with Pastor Dennis Murray. 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

The Mark of the Beast on CD is our free introductory offer to you. What is the Mark of the Beast? 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You need to know what the Mark of the Beast is. As it's written in Revelation chapter 13, verse 8, many will be deceived. There is no need for you to be deceived. Christ said in Mark 13:23, "Behold, I have foretold you all things." 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

0: Welcome to the Shepherd's Chapel Network Family Bible Study Hour with Pastor Arnold Murray. Wisdom is understanding God's Word. Pastor Murray's unique teaching approach brings God's Word alive with meaning as he takes you on a chapter-by-chapter, verse-by-verse study of God's letter to you, the Bible. And now here is Pastor Arnold Murray.
1: Good day to you. God bless you. Say welcome to the Shepherd's Chapel. Welcome to this family Bible study hour. Ready to get back in our Father's Word. We're in chapter 28 here. We're going to pick it up with verse 31 in a moment. Remember back in 27, he brought forth 12 curses. And they were kind of secret things that people try to do in secret. You don't want to do them or you'll be cursed. God is totally, completely fair. He always forewarns us in the Word, this letter that he's written to you, whereby you know better than to do something or you're going to be cursed. And then in this 28th chapter, he gave us 6 blessings and 6 cursings. And again, he's being totally fair. You know, a wise person always would rather have the blessings instead of the cursings. So that's why he makes it so plain so that you know which side to go on. Now he has told us, hey, in these 6, you're going to be messed up your grocery basket at the store. You're not going to walk out of there with half what you might have originally. They're going to rip you off. Inflation's coming. If you don't do it my way, and basically it all hinged on verse 12 of this same chapter 28, where he said, don't borrow money from another nation. When America began borrowing money from other nations, instead of trusting God who gives us a land of plenty, we're in a heap of hurt. That's a cursing. And here we've done it big time. That is to say, our government has done it big time. So again, our Father always lovingly warning before the fact of what to do and what not to do. The choice is yours. It's your life. You make the decision, you go with it. So, having said that then, a word of wisdom from our Father in Yeshua's name. Let's pick it up, chapter 28, verse 31, as he continues telling you, hey, they're going to take everything you've got if you don't do it this way. And he looks forward even to the time of the coming of Antichrist, as we'll get there in this lecture. Verse 31, chapter 28, the great book of Deuteronomy, Moses repeating the law in layman's terms where anyone can understand it. Let's go with it. 31 reads, thine ox shall be slain before thine eyes, and thou shalt not eat thereof. Thine ass shall be violently taken away from before thy face, and shall not be restored to thee. Thy sheep shall be given unto thine enemies, and thou shalt have none to rescue them. When you get your nation so far in debt that you have to bring in taxation, usury, and other such controls, when you give up your freedom and let your so-called government take over all things, you lose them. You're a loser, number one, big time. It all starts with borrowing money from another nation rather than depending on God for his blessings. Verse 32, thy sons and thy daughters shall be given unto another people, and thine eyes shall look and fail with longing for them all the day long, and there shall be no might in thine hand. You know what brings this to pass? It's when you get Bible thumping preachers that absolutely are ignorant of God's word. I'm not judging them, I'm just stating a fact. And they mislead your children till they don't know up from down. And they're taught, where you should get a clue is when some church tells you, you don't have to understand Revelation, you're going to be gone. When the very word Revelation, in whichever language you want, Greek, Hebrew, whatever, it means to unveil or to make known. God wanted you to understand. That's why he sent you the letter in the first place. And when you would let some yo-yo tell you you don't need to understand God's word, you're in a heap of hurt. And when your children go off in other religions and you lose them, they won't listen to you. You alone for them. Sorry. That's the way it works. It's spiritual robbery in a sense. So you want to keep your children well-founded in God's word, the letter he sent to us. Be careful of any man, this man or any other man. Check them out in God's word. It'll either be true or it'll be false. Verse 33, the fruit of thy land and all thy labors shall a nation which thou knowest not eat up, and thou shalt be only oppressed and crushed alway. You know, if we continue, our interest rate will be totally out of reach, whereby we're robbing even our great-grandchildren through usury. Back to verse 12 again. We borrowed money from another nation, not just a little bit, a heap, almost surmountable. Verse 34. So that thou shalt be mad for the sight of thine eyes which thou shalt see. In other words, it'll make you angry every time you think about it, or hurt when you see it coming to pass. What God's telling you, it's going to happen if you let it. Verse 35, the Lord shall smite thee in the knees and in the legs with a sore blotch that cannot be healed, from the sole of thy foot unto the top of thy head. You know, we have this immune deficiency that is unhealable. You're not going to heal it. When you mess with uncleanliness, it comes upon you and your immune system can't cut it. That has come to pass and people die by the droves. Verse 36, the Lord shall bring thee and thy king, which thou shalt set over thee, unto a nation which neither thou nor thy fathers have known. And there shalt thou serve other gods, wood and stone. It's a one world system that's coming upon us, trying to melt everything down and kiss up to every nation on the earth. You know, Christians have always been blessed when they serve the Lord God Almighty. That's the very trouble with communism and socialism. They leave God out of the equation. And when you lock arms and hands with people like that, you're going to lose God's blessings. God controls a lot more than people like to think. That's why you always want to choose his blessings, not his cursings. Verse 37, and thou shalt become an astonishment, a proverb, and a byword among all nations whither the Lord shall lead thee. You lose your spiritual character. When our nation was a beautiful thing, the very founding of it. We left a nation whereby we were not allowed to worship as we so chose. Came here in our very constitution made up from the very word of God. And everybody was happy to say, we ask this in our Father's name, and we thank you, Jesus. And now it's almost a disgrace to some, and a proverb, if you even pray in the name of Jesus. A lot of people get offended. So what? I'm going to pray in the name of the Lord Jesus Christ, and if it offends somebody, they can shove off. It does not bother me one iota that the Lord Jesus Christ and my prayer and speaking to him would offend somebody. If they want to talk to their God, have to it. And let's see who gets blessed the most. Verse 38. You know, political correctness ended with the words, let's roll. When we had to take over an aircraft that crashed into a field in Pennsylvania, political correctness went out the window. It's action. Taking care of our people, obeying our Heavenly Father. Verse 38, thou shalt carry much seed out into the field and shall gather but little in, for the locust shall consume it. That's the locust army of Satan himself. They itch in, they weasel in, they take over, and they work into all the four hidden dynasties as God promised. Well, what are the four hidden dynasties? Education, financial, political, but most of all, religion. Check out God's word, keep people straight, and be blessed. You don't need the cursings. Verse 39, thou shalt plant vineyards and dress them, but shall neither drink of the wine nor gather the grapes, for the worm shall eat them. The worms of usury. I mean, usury is going to come and inflation to the point. There'll be somebody else reaping the rewards. And many might say, well, how could that be? Well, okay, a young person must borrow money to buy a home. Let's say that he spends $150,000 for a home. Every month he'll go down and he'll lay down about $800, maybe seven. Do you know how much actually he gets? About $50 on principal. And the users get $750. He's a slave. He's working for them. And there you go. He got 50 bucks worth of bricks and stones, and usury took all the rest. And he's right there stuck for maybe 30 years. Working for the who? Usury. Be careful. I realize the worms of usury will eat you up if you don't wise up and understand. Quite frankly, if you can't afford it, you don't need it. I realize that buying homes and, you know, young people should think about renting for a while until they get in a position where they can be pretty solid. But then you want to always remember about rent receipts. How much are they worth at the end of the year? Nothing. So think. Use your head. Always think way down the road and you'll do just fine. Verse 40, with God's blessings. Verse 40, thou shalt have olive trees throughout all thy coast, but thou shalt not anoint thyself with the oil, for thine oil shall cast his fruit. It is true that, what is the word olive tree in the Hebrew tongue? It's Eliyah. That's the sacred name of our Heavenly Father. And many Christians say, well, they don't anoint themselves anymore. I didn't know Christians had to anoint. Then they kind of show your ignorance a little bit, because what does the word Christ mean? Christos. It means the anointed one. The etymology of the Greek word even comes from rubbing as anointing with the oil of our people. So if you're a Christian, then certainly anointing is the number one duty. The anointing won't heal you, but it is your obedience to use it that causes God's love to pour out upon you as he hears you, because you're doing it his way, by his letter. I'm afraid that we've come to that point. You know, I would say, I'm not judging anyone, but how many of your so-called faith healers have you seen anoint the people rather than just blow on them or something, or shove them? God didn't say blow on them or shove them. He said anoint them with Eliyah, which is to say the oil of our people. Where has intelligence gone? Well, that's a good question. Again, I'm not judging anyone. Verse 41. I teach truth. If the facts hurt, hey, maybe it'll help you some. 41. Thou shalt begat sons and daughters, but thou shalt not enjoy them, for they shall go into captivity. Captivity of what's that? Deception. Deceived into the ways of the world rather than in our Father's word. Verse 42, all thy trees and fruit of thy land shall the locust consume. Satan has a nice way of his children of taking over everything if you let them. If you do it God's way and have his blessings, you don't have to worry about it. 43, the stranger that is within thee shall get above thee very high, and thou shalt come down very low. You never want to put a stranger over you in politics or anything else, or you're going to come down very low. It is written. It is a fact. Like it or lump it, that's the way it is. Verse 44. He shall lend to thee, and thou shalt not lend to him. He shall be the head, and thou shalt be the tail. not a good place to be. You know, if you're the head, you can kind of breathe fresh air every once in a while and see what's down the road, but what mostly does the tail catch? That's not where you want to go, friend. You want to stay in charge. You do not want to let someone that has strange ideas of socialism, communism, or anything else take over your nation, or you will reap the wind. And God will not be happy. God will not bless. Why? Because you've lost your spiritual reputation as children of God if you allow somebody else to be your head that is not of God. 45. Moreover, you know, you have types, and we're leading up to, and before we finish, it'll be the false Christ. And you sure don't want him at your head. But you have types leading up to that where God's trying to knock on the door and get your attention to say, you want trouble? You want inflation? You want depression? Then bring it on. You did it. You did it to yourselves. That's why he wants you to wake up and smell the roses before it's too late. You don't want to be the tail. You want to be the head. Verse 45, moreover, all these curses shall come upon thee and shall pursue thee and overtake thee till thou be destroyed. Because, listen carefully, he's going to tell you why. What's the reason? What's the cause? Because thou hearkenest not unto the voice of the Lord thy God, to keep his commandments and his statutes which he commanded thee. You left the word of God and you went off chasing fairy tales and traditions of men that make void the word of God. It won't fly, friend. I mean, God is fair. It's your choice. You can choose the blessings and how wonderful it is to have God bless your life, where everything you touch is wonderful, beautiful. Or you can be cursed, where everything slips away from you. You never can get ahead. Why? Because you're not doing it God's way. Usury is just sapping you right to where you can never have anything. Use your head. Do it God's way. When God removes, if you, he's giving you the reason, because, he said in that verse, you either listen to the Father or he withdraws his blessings, and boy, do you have a hard road after that. I mean, he will never leave you nor forsake you as long as you'll stick with him. But the day you leave his teachings, his instructions, he removes his blessings from you, and you're bumping your head against a brick wall until you come to your senses. 46. And they shall be upon thee for a sign and for a wonder and upon thy seed forever. What's going to be a sign? The curses. Well, how could I tell? Look around you. I mean, you know, smell the coffee. It's out there. You can see the cursings all around us. It started big time the day we borrowed money from another nation. During World War II, we had Lend-Lease. We loaned money to every nation just about in the world. How could we do that? Because God blesses America when you follow God. But the minute you begin to drive God out of the schools of this nation where children can't even pray, that children start shooting each other, when you drive God out of the courts, well, then guess what? God's blessings depart the nation, and you're on your own. Thank God it's an individual thing, that as long as you're still a good Christian and you study God's word, you do it by the letter he sent you. Well, why did God send us the letter? Because he loves you. He wants you to do it his way so he can bless you. He owns the whole world. He created it. He wants his children to have their part. That's why blessings are such a beautiful thing. and cursings is that sign that is always with you when you don't do it God's way. Get set. They're there. A wise person can pretty soon wake up when their head gets so sore that they get tired of the thumping and repent and say, Father, help me. He loves you. He may not love what you do all the time, but he does love you. And his help and blessings will drive those signs and wonders away from you, whereby you have God's blessings and his grace. You know, many people can talk a fine language, but until you do it God's way. This is why in Isaiah chapter 43, verse 26, God said to you, hey, remind me of the promises I made to you so that we can talk about it and that I can justify you, meaning I can make it real good for you. But well, how do I know what God promised? You've got to read his word. You've got to study his word. You've got to show yourself approved. Claim those promises. They're yours when you're in his blessings rather than the cursings. The signs are there. The wonders are there. Look at them. Turn your television on tonight and listen to the news. Look at the cursings. Look at the wonders. And say your prayers and receive your blessings. Verse 47, because thou servest not the Lord thy God with joyfulness and with gladness of heart for the abundance of all things. You know, it is so much better to have a joyful life. And when God blesses you and touches you, you can rejoice and have plenty. We're in a land of plenty. You know, it is amazing to me that even we have, here we're paying $800,000 a year, $800 billion a year for oil from foreign shores. Money we don't have. People having to press up at the pump when underneath our very soil and on the North Slope in Alaska and offshore, we have enough, California has enough oil off Santa Barbara to pay California out of the debt. But guess what? Brilliant ones won't drill. We'd rather spend ourselves into bankruptcy. You know, and pretty soon you begin to think, is this a plan? Is this a plan that we're going bankrupt when we're blessed of God and we don't even use what we have? Some highfalutin high-tech guy says, get you a windmill. Old cowboy like me's had windmills all my life. The wind stops blowing sometime and you can't depend on them. Be joyful and serve the Lord. Verse 48, therefore shalt thou serve thine enemies which the Lord shall send against thee in hunger and in thirst and in nakedness and in want of all things. And he shall put a yoke of iron upon thy neck until he hath destroyed thee. If you allow, God was not the one really doing it. You allow other people to do it. Your poor great-grandchildren going into debt that they'll have a difficult time ever paying out of. 49. The Lord shall bring a nation against thee from far and from the end of the earth as swift as the eagle flieth, a nation whose tongue thou shalt not understand. This is the false Messiah. Okay. This is one worldism. It'll be a language you don't understand because you won't be allowed to even mention Christ's name. Verse 50, a nation of furious countenance, which shall not regard the person of the old nor show favor to the young. They don't care. Beloved, do you understand what he's talking about here? Do you know and do you understand that he's talking about the book of Daniel? And chapter 8, verse 23. And so it is. It's coming to pass. Talking about the false Messiah. Listen to it. You won't have it on the screen, but you can go to Daniel chapter 8, verse 23, or listen to me. And in the latter time of their kingdom, when the transgressors are come to the full, a king of furious countenance, there he is, and understanding dark sentences shall stand up, satanic. And his power shall be mighty, but not by his own power. Why? Because he's the false prophet drawing power from Satan himself, because it is Satan. And he shall destroy wonderfully, and shall prosper and practice, and shall destroy the mighty and the holy people. Prosper a chicken in every pot, forgive all debts, love me, and you got it made. That's what the false Christ will say. 25, and through his policy also he shall cause craft to prosper in his hand, and he shall magnify himself, claim to be God, in his heart, and by peace. This is why most people will be deceived, not by war, but by peace shall destroy many. He shall also stand up against the princes, but he shall be broken without hands. In other words, he'll even stand up against the Lord Jesus Christ. He comes at the sixth trump. Christ doesn't return until the seventh. A child can count to seven. The book of Revelation makes it very clear, giving you the chronological order of events, so you're not deceived. But that furious countenance is coming. Do you know what his message is? I've come to rapture you away. I want you to get in my wagon and bring all your kinfolks up here before me that don't believe I'm the Messiah, and let's convert them. This is why it's written in Mark 13 that God's elect will be delivered up before the synagogue of Satan. They're not to premeditate what they will say beforehand, but speak what the Holy Spirit gives them in that hour of temptation. We do not find Satan, that prince of furious countenance, to be tempting. We rather find him to be an abomination, bringing forth the curses of Almighty God upon a people. Don't be deceived, my friend. We live in perilous times. This is not a time to not observe the signs, the proverbs, and the wonders of what's happening before you when God has made it so clear, again, a child can understand. Returning then to chapter 28, verse 51, and it reads, and he shall eat the fruit of thy cattle and the fruit of thy land until thou be destroyed, which also shall not leave thee either corn, wine, or oil, or the increase of thy kine, that's cattle, of flocks of thy sheep, until he hath destroyed thee. He wants everything you've got, including your soul. I don't know, what will you take for your soul? 52, and he shall besiege thee in all thy gates. A gate is where judgment took place, it's your courts. He's taking them over until thy high and fenced walls come down wherein thou trustest throughout all thy land. And he shall besiege thee in all thy gates throughout all thy land which the Lord thy God hath given thee. This is when you thought you had religious protection, salvation. Here comes this voice claiming to be Messiah, wanting to save you, and you know from reading God's word, he's a fake. He's false. He's lying. I don't know. Are you wise enough that you can recognize a lie when you hear it? Well, how could I know? By checking them out in God's word. God has forewarned you of, you know, Jesus would say in Mark 13, I have foretold you all things. He didn't leave anything out. The question is, have you read it? Have you read it with understanding? You know, that's what makes it simple. And that's why you want to always study God's word chapter by chapter and verse by verse, whereby you know what God says, not some man. Next verse, please. Verse 53. And thou shalt eat the fruit of thine own body. This gets a little rough, but it's, hang on, I'll explain it spiritually. The flesh of thy sons and of thy daughters, which the Lord thy God hath given thee in the siege, and in the straitness thereof thine enemies shall distress thee. In other words, things are going to get so bad that it's using fleshly, which that's not we're concerned, not what we're concerned with right now, but it's spiritual cannibalism. People will sell their own children to this one. Well, I've never heard of such a thing. Oh, you've never read Mark 13? Mother will deliver daughter up to death and the father the son. Do you know who death is? It's the devil. Hebrews chapter 2, verse 14. Christ came to this earth, died on the cross to destroy death, which is to say the devil. I don't know. Have you ever read it? It's there. It's there for the reading. That mothers and fathers, you know, no mother is going to deliver her daughter up to death, but they will deliver, with Satan being death and she thinks it's Messiah, she'll go to him and say, you don't understand Jesus. It's not Jesus, it's anti-Jesus, Antichrist. Not Christ, Antichrist. Be good to my daughter. She's a loving child, but she thinks you're Satan. So save her, have mercy on her. The mother, trying, because she's ignorant and believes this is Messiah, turns her own child, spiritual cannibalism, into Satan himself. Many people have a destiny and a purpose. You find it in that Mark chapter 13. If you've got eyes to see and ears to hear, do you? Verse 54. So that the man that is tender among you, this means tender-hearted, okay, or effeminate even if you would, and very delicate, his eye shall be evil toward his brother and toward the wife of his bosom and toward the remnant of his children, which he shall leave. Why? Why would he do that? Because he thinks it's Jesus. You know, many people will do anything to convert their family to follow who they think is Jesus. There's just one problem. Antichrist's main doctrine is, I've come to fly you away. The word rapture is not even in the Bible. And yet some people hinge on it. If it's not in the Bible, what are they hinging on? When Christ himself, you make a note, Ezekiel chapter 13, verses 18 through 25. God saying, I am against those that teach my children to fly to save their souls. When my outreached arms are there to take them, beware of false messages. We're living in perilous times, my friend. We're in the generation of the fig tree. Love your father. You know, he is so fair. Well, how could you say he's fair when he lets that happen? He warns you. Either take part in the blessings or you're going to get the cursings. Regardless of what happens to the nation and other people, as long as you stay in the blessings, you're in good shape. You're one of God's elect, and God can sure use you. Don't miss the next lecture. All right, bless your heart. You listen a moment, won't you please?
2: The Strong's Exhaustive Concordance of the Bible is an invaluable tool to the serious Bible student. The Strong's Concordance lists every word used in the Bible and every passage where the word utilized may be found in the Scriptures. With the assistance of a reference numbering system, the English reader may easily translate any word back to the original Hebrew, Chaldee, or Greek in which God's word was written. The Companion Bible is a unique study Bible. In addition to the text of the King James Version Bible, an extra wide margin contains a wealth of information not found in other Bibles. A system of structures or outlines employed by the Companion Bible will allow the readers to rightly divide the Bible. The use of these structures help the reader follow the subject matter, and therefore they are critical to an understanding of God's Word. The 198 appendixes found in the Bible cover a wide variety of topics and information which will enlighten your studies. The Companion Bible and Strongest Concordance are a must for the serious Bible student.
1: And there we are back again. Let's have the 800 number, please. 1-800-643-4645. That number is good from Puerto Rico, throughout the U.S., Alaska, Hawaii, all over Canada. If the Spirit moves and you have a question, you share it. Once you do that, please never ask a question about a particular reverend, denomination, church, or organization. We don't judge people. You don't have to. Our Father's the judge. He sent us the letter. You teach it and let the chips fall wherever they may. Never, never apologize for the Word of God, but teach it fact by fact. And God will love you for it, but don't judge people. It's all right for you to discern who you should fellowship with, but don't judge. Those of you that listen by shortwave around the world, it's always a pleasure hearing from you. Your announcer at the end of the hour will give you our mailing address. Again, always a pleasure. You got a prayer request, you don't need the number, you don't need an address. Why? God knows what you're thinking right now. You don't even have to say it out loud. He's a cardio-knower. He knows your heart. He loves you. He may not love what you're doing, but he loves you. You know, what is it that he really wants from you? Hosea chapter 6, verse 6, he wants your love, not your burnt offerings. He wants your love. That's why he created you, as it is written in Revelation chapter 4, the last verse, for his pleasure. How long has it been since you told him you loved him and pleasured him? That's what pleases him. Let him know today that you love him. Won't you do that, Father, around the globe we come. We ask that you lead, guide, direct, Father. Touch in Yeshua's precious name. Thank you, Father. Amen. Okay, question time. We got Selma from Ohio. In Ezekiel, the chapters relating to the future millennium were well detailed. I'm confused. Chapter 45, verses 18 through 25 gives us direction to keep the feast by using bull's blood to cleanse the temple. It is replaced by the blood of Christ, which is to say love. In other words, God, as it is written in Hosea chapter 6, verse 6, I just quoted it, don't want your burnt offerings. I want your love. Naturally, so what replaces it? You know, this is why Christ doesn't change one jot of the law, but some of the statutes, which is to say rituals, have changed. In Hebrews chapter 10, Christ became the sacrifice for one and all times. So it is illegal. It is an abomination to feel that sacrificing an animal is necessary after Christ sacrificed himself. Okay? So it's love that is spared and given there, okay, even to this day. William from Wisconsin. Pastor Murray, I have a niece and her two daughters are not followers of the Lord. Their usage of words are somewhat undesirable. My question is, how have you any suggestions on how I can help them turn their life to our Heavenly Father? Just live the example, okay? You live it whereby you have the blessings, and people notice the blessings, and they notice that you have the answers. They're drawn to that. They're drawn to the Word of God. They're drawn to the blessings of God, and they see it in you. And therefore, when they come to you then and ask a question, plant that seed and then let God cause the seed to grow. Don't you get a sledgehammer and start trying to drive it home. Be patient. Let God do his work and you'll be doing just fine, okay? God's real. He doesn't need too much help. And when you just give him a little chance to go on, okay? Connolly from Oregon. Why did our Father in heaven make his letter too difficult for a layperson to read? You know, this, as a student of the Word for many, many years, and I know some people get upset when I say a child could understand it. And this is the reason why. If God made it very easy to understand, but man's traditions try to make it void. In other words, if you erase from your mind everything you've ever been taught outside of the Bible and just pick up God's Word and let it speak for itself, it simplifies it. I know a lot of times people think that I'm come down pretty hard on people. I don't. I come down hard on preachers that won't preach the truth. You know, a lot of preachers will say, well, if I just teach the word chapter by chapter and verse by verse, it's boring. You know, that person should never be a servant of God if they think God's word is boring. I don't find God's word boring at all. It's vivacious, it's exciting, it's true. So, and there is an occasion that that some will think that I come down on a person. I don't like wimps, okay? And when I get a question where, you know, I'm an old combat Marine, okay? I appreciate men, and I appreciate women of God and children of God. I don't particularly care for wimps. And if you love them, then you're going to help them change. And as an old combat Marine, I'm going to come down on their case a little bit, but it's for their own good, and it's because I do love them. So don't judge me by thinking I'm trying to lord it over someone with my knowledge or something, because we are all, I don't care how many years you've taught or studied God's word, you're still just a student, because God's word is pregnant. It continues to grow as it is fulfilled, and we must all learn together, okay? Just relax and let God's word speak for itself, and you will see how it simplifies. You know, God's word is like an old feed sack. I'm going to talk to country people a minute. When you get ready to open a feed sack, you know, if you get the thread going, the string going just right, it just opens that sack right up. God's word's like that. If you'll get the garden straightened out at what happened back there, and how the Bible was written about one man's family, and how that Christ would come through that family, that old sack just opens right up. But if you don't know how it happened in the beginning, how are you going to understand the end? That's my point, okay? God's word is simple, but you got to let it flow. Let her flow. Gwen from Iowa, thank you for your ministry. You're so welcome. We thank our Father for it. When the Antichrist is reigning, what is he preaching versus the two good churches? What are the two churches preaching? Well, they're one and the same. Okay, by that I mean it's the same message. And you can read it in Revelation chapter 2, verse 9, and chapter 3, verse 9. It's those that claim to be of our brother Judah and do lie or are the synagogue of Satan. A lot of people don't know who they are. They're Kenites. Sons, that's a Hebrew word that simply means the sons of Cain, and you can trace them throughout the Bible. And if you're not careful, as long as you know, then you're not to bother them or anything of that nature, but you sure don't want to follow or worship what they worship, because they worship Satan. They're going to be preaching and teaching discipline during the millennium. Christ is teaching those that had no opportunity to learn in this earth age. And many might say, well, as many churches as we've got, in, there's a church on every corner. There's no excuse for nobody not knowing what's taught there. Is God's word taught there chapter by chapter and verse by verse? That's what makes a church. It's not what man says. It's what God says. They didn't have a prayer of a chance coming out the gate of recognizing Antichrist when he appears claiming to be Jesus, going to rapture you away. They're ready. So they need to be taught the truth, and they will be taught the truth. Christ is the truth, and the truth is what makes us free. Willeen from, where's Willeen from? I can't see a town. Okay, let's see what she... I have an important question. Does God only let us die if it is his will? My mother is 78 years old. Her leg is amputated due to a diabetic condition and other problems. She lost in the, her skin just covers her bones. She asked to die. We tell her only if God is ready for you. Is this right? Of course it is. Our Father knows. And just be with her, be strong, comfort her. The main thing you need to do is let her know that you love her, but that God loves her also. And Harry and Lynn from Texas, we're wondering if you could explain what happens in the millennium. The way we understand, God will come back and reign for 1,000 years here on earth. If so, where will Christians be and what will happen to the others? Will they go back to what the earth was thousands of years ago? The earth doesn't change until the end of the millennium. Revelation chapter 21, the earth is rejuvenated, not new, rejuvenated in the Greek tongue. What are the Christians doing? Many of God's elect are going to be teaching with him. Revelation chapter 20, verse 5, they reign with Christ 1,000 years. The rest of the dead must be remain dead until the end. Not talking about dead bodies. It's talking about spiritual dead souls, meaning souls that didn't overcome because they listened to lies instead of truth. And they will, well, why do they have to stay like that till the end? Well, Satan's, God doesn't want anything that isn't tested. So he's going to release Satan at the end of the 1,000 years. A lot of them are going to worship him again. That's hard to believe, but I believe God's word. It says they will. A lot of them won't. So we want to drag as many out of Satan's clutches as we can. Christians always love their fellow brethren and work to bring salvation to them all the way, okay? Mainly discipline will be taught in the millennium because in spiritual bodies, everybody pretty well knows the truth. Shane from Nebraska. I would like some help on understanding exactly how the Father speaks to us. How do you know when he's talking to you? Please explain what you feel when he speaks to you. Please give us some examples of when he has spoken to you. Well, I choose not to do that because it's personal. But God speaks to us through his word. That is God. I want you to make a note. I mentioned it earlier in the broadcast. Isaiah 43, verse 26. God's telling you, he wants to talk to you. He says, remind me of the promises I've made. Well, has God forgot them? Uh-uh. He hasn't forgotten. He wants to know if you know. He wants to know if you've studied the word. Because if you studied the word, you know the promises. He wants you to remind him so that you can talk them over. And then he can justify. Our Father speaks in many ways, and he doesn't, you know, you'll have some of these preachers that play one-upmanship. I talked to God today. He told me where to park my car. And let me tell you something. If you're not smart enough to know where to park your car, God's not going to help you. Okay, that's dumb. This is preacher's way of playing one-upmanship, making laypersons think they've got a much closer walk with God. It's well to pray. That's talking to God. But God speaking to us, that's a very personal thing. And you don't have to worry. If it ever happens to you, you'll know if he calls you to service. April from Georgia. Pastor Murray, how come some people say they can see good and bad spirits and are able to tell the future? Also, how many loved ones can we save in the millennium? It's according to how hard you work at it, okay? That we leave in God's hand. You plant the seed, and he takes care of the rest. How can people say they can see bad spirits? Well, a true elect of God can look in someone's eyes, for the eyes mirror the soul, and you can see whether a person has a bad spirit or not. Do you know something? If someone has a bad spirit and you pull a vial of oil out of your pocket, and when that demon sees that oil of our people, he goes crazy. He'll try to run. He'll try to back away. He'll try to do a lot of things. But spiritual discernment is a powerful thing. But as far as telling the future, the only way you can tell the future is in teaching God's word what God says will happen down the road. Man doesn't know. Many people play con games like this. I mean, you even have telephone numbers. You can pay $5 a minute and they'll tell you a lot of things. What color hair you got after they've asked you, and you get it out of you using psychology, and you'll be out $5 a minute and they'll be a lot richer and you will have nothing, okay? I, Patricia, want to know where in the Bible where Jesus has many names, what part of the Bible and what chapter is it, El Shaddai? Well, you know, God is Yahweh, Adonai, and El Shaddai. And it's according to, usually in the King James Bible, where it's the word L-O-R-D, Lord, is spelled out, and it's all caps, that name in the Hebrew manuscripts is Yahweh. Now, this is why I want you to have a Strong's Concordance. Most places where just the word God is, it's El, E-L, El. In the Hebrew tongue, that's where El is God. Okay, it's a title, not his name. His name is Yahweh, okay, which is in the Hebrew tongue, Iya Ashaiya, which is to say, I am that I am. That's God's name. So get your Strong's Concordance, and each time God's name is used, it'll tell you which one it is, Adonai, El Shaddai, or Yahweh. But it's still all our Father, okay? Shelby from Virginia, where can I find the scripture that refers to man not knowing the time or the hour? Thank you. Mark chapter 13, Jesus speaking, he's saying you need to learn the parable of the fig tree. He didn't say maybe you are too, he said learn it, and he meant it. Why? Because that parable lets you know the chronological order of events. Because that generation will not pass away until all scripture is fulfilled. And then following that, he says, no man, only our Heavenly Father knows the instant that the end comes. Okay. Gloria from Tennessee. Pastor Murray, Romans 8, 29 and 30. Can you please explain this scripture? Thank you. God has sometimes, let me back up one or two verses, 26, 27.

you, as one of God's elects, the word is saint. That means set aside one. One God chose before the foundations of this world. It says you don't even know what to pray for, so I will intercede in your life. Why? Because you were predestined. Now I'm explaining the verse you ask about. You were predestined from the beginning. Why? Because God justified you in the first earth age. Why? You fought Satan then. God doesn't give anything away for free. People earn it. That's why, as it's written in Ephesians chapter 1, verse 4, I chose you before the foundations of this world. And many people will say, you mean I was with God from the beginning? Well, where do you think you came from? You think you hatched out of some rock out here? Naturally, you came from God. And when you died, you returned to him. And many, as it is written, a third of God's children worshiped Satan, followed him when he fell. But God chose some elect that stood in there. They fought. They spiritually fought even in the first earth age. Therefore, God can use them. That's why they're called his elect. Joseph from West Virginia. Pastor Murray, how do we know for certain whether we would be out one of God's elect or not? So glad that God has led me to you and your program. Well, we're glad he has too, Joseph. You know, usually you can pretty well tell anybody that knows the Antichrist is coming first before the true Christ, you're pretty well one of God's elect, because as it is written in Romans chapter 11, God put the spirit of slumber on the others. In other words, the word in the Greek is stupor, okay? They're totally awake, but they're oblivious to what's going on. Okay, you can't, if God put the spirit of slumber on them, there's nothing you can do about it. You just plant seeds, and if God lets it grow, fine. If he doesn't, that's fine. We've got the millennium. What a beautiful time that is, okay? That's how you pretty well can tell. I can see the mark. I've never met one of God's elect that didn't have compassion for his brothers and sisters more than self. When somebody comes to me saying, I want you to pray for my family, I want you to help me reach them, I know you've got one of God's elect, because they are full of compassion, not asking for something for themselves, but for their loved ones. That's a good mark of God's elect. David from Pennsylvania. Pastor Murray, does God think it's a sin for Christians to Christian your babies and have godparents? No, of course not. We dedicate many children here on that day, and to the Lord Jesus Christ. It is dedicating them to the Lord Jesus Christ so that the Lord watches over them. Nothing wrong with that. And we do it here quite often. Every time we got a baby, we christened them. That's great. If the person requests it, of course. Pastor Murray, this is Marie. Is Cain Adam's real son? You will not find Cain in Adam's genealogy in Genesis chapter 5. Okay. And you will, why won't you find Abel? Well, he was dead. Okay. Genealogy is progeny. Okay. If you want to know who Cain's father was, you'll have to read Matthew chapter 13, beginning with verse 35, who planted the tares, that's the Kenites. That's the teachings of Jesus Christ. Or you can take a shortcut and go to St. John chapter 8, verse 44. And he tells you who the first murderer's father was. That's why he was a murderer. Where did it come from? Was Jesus really born on December the 25th? The conception took place on December the 25th. Be sure and catch the Christmas program. But that's fine. That's when the Holy Spirit began dwelling with us. I'm out of time. I love you all because you enjoy studying God's word chapter by chapter and verse by verse. But most of all, God loves you for it. Hey, makes his day. And when you make his day, boy, is he going to make yours. You can count on it. We're brought to you by your tithes and offerings. If we've helped you, you help us keep coming to you. Once you do that, bless God. He will always bless you. Most important, though, you listen to me good now. You stay in his word every day. In his word is a good day, even with trouble. Do you know why? Because Jesus, Yeshua, the Savior, he is the living word.

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You may also request our introductory offer by writing to Shepherd's Chapel, Post Office Box 416, Gravette, Arkansas, 72736. Once again, that's Shepherd's Chapel, Post Office Box 416, Gravette, Arkansas, 72736. We invite you to join us for the next in-depth Bible study each weekday at this same time. Thank you for watching today's program, and God bless you.

The book of Peter. Here we have two books, 1st and 2nd Peter, that are absolutely fascinating. That great old fisherman telling us, leading us, directing us, guiding us, going into the depth, if you would, in that second book, into the three earth ages, giving the most accurate recorded account of the events that transpire and document that there are three earth ages, that there was one before this one, and one to come. Peter, the great fisherman, which in his gentleness and his kindness brings us two books, the books of Peter, that lead, guide, direct, even in your daily life, that teach and show you how to be happy, how to find that peace of mind, and to know yourself. The books of Peter, I know you're going to enjoy them.

Character. Your character is very important. I like to think of your character as being the building blocks on which your credibility is based. You want to always protect your credibility. How do you protect your credibility? Well, you do that by hearing the Word of God and doing the very best you're able to follow His instruction. Now, none of us is perfect. Don't want anybody getting off on a guilt trip. Just do the best you can and you'll do all right. There are many characteristics of the wicked listed in the Bible. These characteristics diminish your credibility. Some of the characteristics of the wicked are blindness, boastfulness, covetousness, deceitfulness, impudence, lying, prideful, unmerciful, and unthankful. On the other hand, there are many characteristics of the righteous listed in God's Word. These characteristics increase your credibility rather than diminish it. Some of the characteristics of the righteous listed in God's Word are blamelessness, innocence, in other words, devoutness, faithfulness, fearing God, humility, just, loving, and obedient. The wicked are alienated. Alienated means they're a non-participant with God. Let's begin our study today in the book of Ephesians, and we'll document that fact. Open your Bibles, if you would, to Ephesians chapter 4, verse 1, as we ask that word of wisdom in Yeshua's precious name. Father, we ask you to open ears, open eyes this day. Ephesians chapter 4, verse 1, and it reads, "I, therefore," the I, of course, being Paul, "the prisoner of the Lord." And if you got to be a prisoner, there's very few things, probably no better thing that you can be a prisoner of than the Lord. "Beseech you that ye walk worthy of the vocation."

0: vocation or invitation wherewith ye are called. And if you believe on Jesus Christ, the vocation or the invitation wherewith you are called is to be a Christian. This word worthy in the Greek is axios. It means to act appropriately, or also it can mean after a godly sort. And that's the character you want to build your credibility on, is doing the very best you can to be of a godly sort. Verse 2, with lowliness, that's humility, that's another characteristic of the righteous, and meekness and long-suffering, that's patience, another characteristic, especially of God's elect. Not so much in some cases. Forbearing one another in love. And you know, love is the glue that binds the many-membered body of Jesus Christ together. Endeavoring, in the Greek, this is spoudazo. It means to be diligent. Be diligent to keep the unity of the Spirit, not the capital S, the Holy Spirit, in the bond of peace. Peace is something else that binds the body of Christ together. I know you're like me. When you walk into this building, this church, you have a sense of peace that comes over you. Anytime that you're at home and you might be having a bad day, you pull out your Bible and start reading God's Word, and a sense of peace comes over you. There is one body. Note the words "there is" are in italics. That means they've been added to the manuscripts to ease the reading in Christianity. I like to think of this as "ye are" would be better. One body and one Spirit. Note the capital S again. Even as ye are called in one hope of your calling. You're either a Christian or you're not. Verse 5. One Lord, one faith, or one doctrine, you could say. One baptism. And there's a lot of argument over how someone should be baptized, whether they're to be baptized in just the name of Jesus Christ, or whether they're to be baptized in the name of the Father, the Son, and the Holy Spirit. Here at Shepherd's Chapel, we baptize in the name of the Father, the Son, and the Holy Spirit. For wherever the Father is, the Son is there also. And wherever the Father and the Son are, the Holy Spirit is there also. Verse 6, one God and Father of all, who is above all and through all and in you all. And here we find proof positive that Paul was from the South. We say "you all" a lot in Arkansas. Verse 7, but into every one of us is given grace. This is charis in the Greek language, from which comes our word charisma in the English, according to the measure of the gift of Christ. And we always receive a bigger measure than what we actually deserve, especially if you're trying and doing the very best you can to be pleasing to the Lord. Verse 8, wherefore he, and he here referring to David, saith, when he ascended up on high, he led captivity captive and gave gifts unto men. Where did, and the gift he gave to men was he gave them salvation by defeating death. Where did David say this? In Psalm 68, verse 18. Now that he ascended, what is it but that he also descended first into the lower parts of the earth? This is talking about 1 Peter chapter 3, verse 19, and the following verses, where soon after he was crucified, after he had paid the price on the cross, he went to those prisoners who were being held captive. In other words, he went to those who had died under the dispensation of the law. And what did he do? He preached the gospel, the good news. And as it states in 1 Peter chapter 4, many believed. It would not have been fair for our Father to judge those who lived under the dispensation of the law with those who lived under the dispensation of grace. It just wouldn't have been fair. So he evened the playing field by Jesus going to the prisoners. Verse 10, he that descended is the same also that ascended up far above all heavens, that he might fill all things. Jesus would say in Matthew chapter 5, verse 17, and the following verses, he said, I didn't come to change one jot or tittle. That means the smallest part of the law. But I came to fulfill the law. And he indeed fulfilled. Verse 11. And he, referring to Christ, gave some apostles, those are ones that are sent forth, and some prophets, and some evangelists. Evangelists are seed planters. They're the ones who evangelize and bring immature Christians into the church where they can learn the discipline of the word. And some pastors and teachers. Of course, a pastor should be a teacher. The very word pastor means one who tends the pasture. Think spiritually. We're talking about one who tends God's word and meets it out, teaches it to the sheep. Verse 12. For the perfecting, this word in the Greek is katartismos. It means complete or thoroughly, of the saints for the work of the ministry. Did that say for the faith of the ministry? No, it said for the work of the ministry, for the edifying of the body of Christ, that body, that many-membered body that we all make up, the body of Christ. And you know, that's what we should do, is do the best we can to edify the body. Don't go tearing the body of Christ down by attacking members of the body. You know, you're not perfect either. No one is perfect, but we all should do the very best that we can. The Lord says in the book of Proverbs, chapter 6, verse 16, and the following verses, there are six things that he hates, and yea, a seventh, if you add the seventh one to any of the six, it becomes an abomination to him. You know what the seventh one is? It's those who sow discord among the brethren. Edify the body. Don't tear it down. Verse 13. Till we all come in the unity, that means the oneness of the faith, the doctrine, and of the knowledge of the Son of God, the knowledge of Jesus Christ, unto a perfect man. Now this word perfect is different than perfecting in verse 12. It's teleios in the Greek. It means complete or mature, unto the measure of the stature of the fullness of Christ. The word stature could be translated age. Verse 14. That we henceforth be no more children, that we stop being immature, that we grow up, we get off of the milk and get into the meat of God's word, tossed to and fro and carried about with every wind of doctrine. In Matthew chapter 11, verse 7, Jesus speaking of John the Baptist, he asked, he said, what did you go down there to see? A reed? Blown back and forth in the wind? In other words, the wind blows this way and John the Baptist go toward this religion. The wind changes direction and John the Baptist go towards another religion. No, John was steadfast in his religion, and so should we be. Not blown around by first this doctrine and then the wind of another doctrine. By the slight or the fraud of men, and cunning craftiness, this is trickery, whereby they lie in wait to deceive. Study God's word. Those that remain immature are going to be deceived. Why? Because they don't know what's coming. They don't know what's going to happen. Those of you who study God's Word know what's going to happen, and you're not going to be deceived. Verse 15, but speaking the truth in love may grow up into him in all things, which is the head, even Christ. Christ is the head. He's also the foundation, as we learn in 1 Corinthians chapter 3, verse 11. From whom the whole body fitly joined or united together and compacted by that which every joint supplieth, or every joint which is you contributes, according to the effectual working in the measure of every part, maketh increase or growth of the body unto the edifying of itself in love. Love, the most powerful source in the universe. But, you know, not everyone can be the mouth of the body of Christ. The body of Christ needs a big toe. And you might ask yourself, well, boy, I sure wouldn't want to be the big toe. That's kind of the insignificant. Well, not really when you think about it. The big toe keeps the body of Christ from falling flat on its face. Verse 17. This I say therefore and testify in the Lord, that ye henceforth walk not as other Gentiles, as those who are unbelievers, pagans, heathens, walk in the vanity or the emptiness of their mind. Verse 18, the reason we came here, having the understanding darkened, being alienated, that means a non-participant from the life of God through the ignorance that is in them because of the blindness of their heart. The word heart is almost interchangeable with the word mind in God's Word. Their mind is blind, spiritually speaking. I feel sorry for them, those who are alienated from our Heavenly Father. I know I sure would miss feeling the warmth when our Father touches my heart with the Holy Spirit. I know I would miss being able to go to Father in prayer. And I would miss seeking His counsel when difficult decisions are being made. They're alienated. It means they're a non-participant with God. Verse 19, who being past feeling have given themselves over unto lasciviousness, that's lust or sensuality, to work all uncleanness with greediness. They have a characteristic of the wicked, alienated from God, a non-participant. In Psalms chapters 9 through 15, which concern the man of the earth, that is to say, the Antichrist, we learn about him. We learn about his characteristics, his character. Turn with me to Psalm 10, verse 1. You want to know a little more about Satan and how he operates? Well, we're going to today. Psalm chapter 10. We're going to pick it up with verse 1. Again, this among a group of Psalms 9 through 15 that have to deal with the man of the earth, that is to say, the Antichrist. Psalm 10, verse 1, and it reads, why standest thou afar off, O Lord? Why hidest thou thyself in times of trouble? The trouble that the psalmist is talking about refers to the future from this writing. It has to do with the day of Jacob's trouble, which is when Antichrist is here on earth. There's going to be great tribulation, the tribulation of Antichrist. And the plea of the psalmist here is not complaining. It's asking the Lord to expedite his return. I'm sure when we are in the day of Jacob's trouble in the future, while Antichrist is here, the tribulation of Antichrist, we're all going to be saying, "Come, Lord Jesus, come as well." Verse 2. To the wicked in his pride. Oh, there we have another characteristic of Antichrist and of the wicked. Pride. Ezekiel chapter 28, where he's called the king of Tyre. He is assigned to protect the mercy seat. Well, he gets all puffed up in himself, ego, pride, and he wanted to be the one sitting on the mercy seat, which of course is reserved for our Lord. The wicked in his pride doth persecute or hotly pursue the poor, the oppressed, or the weak. Let them be taken in the devices that they have imagined. The psalmist praying that the wicked be caught in their own traps. Kenites will set up the one world order soon, and you already see the beginnings of it. They will be caught in their own devices, their own traps. For the wicked boasteth of his heart. There's another characteristic of the wicked. They're boastful. Their heart's desire, or their soul's desire, and blesseth the covetous whom the Lord abhorreth. It's probably better translated, the covetous blesseth himself, and he abhors God. Verse 4, the wicked through the pride of his countenance. In Ezekiel 28, I mentioned just a moment ago, it states that God made Satan, where he's called the king of Tyre, the full measure, meaning he was full of wisdom and full of beauty. He was prideful in how he looked, his countenance. Will not seek after God. God is not in all his thoughts. We talked in Ephesians about those who are alienated from God. This is one who is alienated from God. Will not seek after God. Nor is God in his thoughts. His ways, referring to Antichrist and the wicked, are always grievous. This means perversion. Thy judgments, referring to God's judgments, are far above out of his sight. They're beyond his comprehension. As for all his enemies, all the enemies of Antichrist, he puffeth at them. Well, guess what? You are an enemy of the Antichrist, or at least I hope you are. And he's going to be puffing at you. And it's not going to be soft wisps of air. We learn in Ephesians chapter 6, it's going to be fiery darts of Satan. And you better full well have your gospel armor and that shield of faith, or you're going to get hurt. Verse 6, he, referring to Antichrist and the wicked, hath said in his heart, I shall not be moved. I'm not going to waver or fall, for I shall never be in adversity. In the Hebrew, this is unto generation and generation. He thinks he's going to be eternal, in other words, but he's in for a rude awakening when he goes into the lake of fire. His mouth, this is quoted in Romans chapter 3, verse 14. His mouth is full of cursing and deceit and fraud. He's going to be spewing out a flood of lies, as is written in the book of Revelation. Under his tongue is mischief and vanity. The lie of Babel, you hear it today, even from the pulpits that are supposed to be teaching God's word. Verse 8, he sitteth in the lurking places of the villages, lying in wait. In the secret places does he murder the innocent. He's looking to spiritually kill many. His eyes are privily or secretly set against the poor, against the weak ones. And you know how you become strong? You become strong by studying God's word. The weak ones haven't a clue what's going on. They will be deceived. But you have knowledge and faith because you have studied God's word. He lieth in wait secretly, as a lion in his den. He lieth in wait to catch the poor. He doth catch the poor, that's the weak, when he draweth him into his net. Antichrist here compared to a beast of prey. Don't allow yourself to be caught in his traps. He croucheth and humbleth himself. He humbles himself by saying, look, I'm Jesus. I'm here to save you, that the poor may fall by his strong ones. His strong ones. We're talking about the fallen angels here, the Nephilim of the book of Genesis. I'm speaking the Hebrew, of course. Jesus warned us about these fallen angels in Matthew chapter 24, verse 37, where he says it's going to be just as in the days of Noah. They're going to be giving and taking in marriage, which is what the Nephilim were doing in Genesis chapter 6. Paul also warns us of the fallen angels, the Nephilim, in 1 Corinthians chapter 11, where he warns us to have a cover over our head. That cover, of course, is Jesus Christ, not a piece of cloth. Verse 11, he hath said in his heart, God hath forgotten. He hideth his face. God doesn't care about man. He will never see it. The Lord is too busy to know what's going on. Not so. The Lord sees everything that is going on, and the wicked will pay. It is written, arise, O Lord, O God, lift up thine hand. Forget not the humble. Verse 13, wherefore doth the wicked contemn God? That means they scorn God. He hath said in his heart or in his mind, thou wilt not require it. This word require it means to investigate it. Now, let me tell you, the Lord has already investigated, and Satan's trial has already occurred. His judgment, Ezekiel chapter 28, he's condemned to be turned to ashes from within. That happens when he goes in the lake of fire. Verse 14, the psalmist continues, thou hast seen it, Lord, you've seen it, for thou beholdest mischief and spite to require it with thy hand. The poor or the weak committeth himself unto thee. Thou art the helper of the fatherless. The Lord helps those who are in need. Verse 15, break thou the arm of the wicked, the arm symbolic of the power, and the evil man, seek out his wickedness till thou find none. And God will find none. That's after 2 Peter chapter 3, verse 10, where the elements, that's the evil rudiments on earth, will be melted in fervent heat. Verse 16, the Lord is king, that's king with a capital K, forever and ever the heathen are perished out of this land. That's when he returns as King of Kings and Lord of Lords. The seventh trump sounds and all the crowns of the earth are melted into one. There's only one king. That's our Lord and Savior, Jesus Christ. Verse 17, Lord, thou hast heard the desire of the humble. Thou wilt prepare their heart or their mind. Thou wilt cause thine ear to hear. God hears the prayers of the saints. In fact, is they're stored up in a vial before him, as it's written in Revelation chapter 5, verse 8. Verse 18, to conclude the chapter or the psalm, to judge the fatherless and the oppressed, that the man of the earth, that's Antichrist, may no more oppress. After he goes into the lake of fire, he's fini, he's done, he's finished forever and ever. Another characteristic of the wicked is that they delight in the iniquity, the perversion, the sin of others. Turn with me to Proverbs chapter 2, the book just following Psalms. Proverbs, written by one of the wisest of all, Solomon. They're comparisons, if you will. Pick it up, Proverbs chapter 2, verse 1. My son, if thou wilt receive my words and hide my commandments with thee. This word hide means to lay up or to keep as a treasure. And the words of God are that precious. So that thou incline thine ear unto wisdom and apply thine heart to understanding. Again, heart can be interchangeable with the word mind in most cases in the Bible. Verse 3, yea, if thou criest after knowledge and liftest up thy voice for understanding, in James chapter 1, verse 5, it states that if any of you lack wisdom, ask God and he'll give it to you abundantly. If thou seekest her, this is knowledge, as silver, and searchest for her as for hid treasures. Knowledge is that valuable. Then shalt thou understand the fear or the reverence of the Lord and find the knowledge of God. In chapter 1, verse 7 of this same Proverbs, we learn that the fear of the Lord, the reverence of the Lord, is the beginning of all knowledge. But fools despise wisdom and instruction. Verse 6, for the Lord giveth wisdom. Out of his mouth cometh knowledge and understanding. Underline that verse, beloved. It's very important that you understand that all true wisdom and understanding comes from your heavenly Father. All that's important, that is to say. Sure, there's knowledge of the ways of the world, the wicked, but that's not going to get you eternal life. Verse 7, he layeth up sound wisdom for the righteous. This word layeth up means that he reserves wisdom for the righteous. He is a buckler, that's a shield, to them that walk uprightly. A shield, part of the gospel armor, the shield of faith. He keepeth the paths of judgment and preserveth the way of his saints. And that's his elect, if you will. This word preserveth, a Hebrew word many of you are familiar with. It's shamar, which means to hedge about or to protect. The Lord protects the way, the paths, if you will, of his elect. Then shalt thou understand righteousness and judgment and equity, yea, every good path. And what is the good path? Well, Jesus is the way. He is the right way. When wisdom entereth into thine heart and knowledge is pleasant unto thy soul, do you love studying God's word? And you know, that's when wisdom and knowledge enter into your heart and are pleasant to your soul. As I mentioned earlier, sometimes when you're having a bad day, you pick up God's word and you're comforted with his wisdom and his knowledge. 11, discretion or common sense shall preserve thee. Understanding shall keep thee. Verse 12, to deliver thee from the way of the evil man, from the man that speaketh froward things. This froward is nonsense or trouble, perversion. Don't waste your time listening to nonsense. Who leave the paths of uprightness to walk in the ways of darkness. Darkness is Satan's way. It's the wrong way. who rejoice to do evil and delight in the frowardness of the wicked. The evil delight in the iniquity or the sin of others. They cheer, the wicked cheer each other on. Who can be the most perverse? Who can be the most sinful? Whose ways are crooked or distorted or false? And they froward in their paths, they're perverse. To deliver thee from the strange woman, even from the stranger which flattereth with her words. This strange woman in the Hebrew is Zur. It means to apostate, to be drawn away to a strange religion. The mystery Babylon of Revelation 17 might come to mind. She is going to cause many to apostatize away from the true religion. Verse 17, which forsaketh the guide of her mouth, of her youth, excuse me, and forgetteth the covenant of her God. For her house, this is the Zur, the woman who apostatizes to a strange religion, inclineth, that means to slide down, unto death, and her paths unto the dead. She and those who choose to follow her and Satan have a one-way ticket to hell. None that go unto her return again. Don't be drawn in her way. Neither take they hold of the paths of life. You follow her, you're not going to find eternal life. Verse 20, that thou mayest walk in the way of good men. That's what this lesson is about today, to have the characteristics of good men and keep the paths of righteousness, to be a godly person. No one is perfect, but try, do the best you can. For the upright shall dwell in the land. We're talking about the promised land of the future, beloved. And the perfect or the mature shall remain in it. And in Christ Jesus, you are made perfect. But the wicked shall be cut off from the earth, and the transgressors shall be rooted out of it. Those who follow Antichrist and Mystery Babylon, that great harlot of Revelation chapter 17, will go into the lake of fire. You don't want to be in that group. One of the most important characteristics of the righteous and God's elect, I'll add, is that they listen to the voice of Jesus Christ and follow him. Turn with me to John chapter 10, back to the New Testament. John chapter 10, verse 1, as we continue our study entitled Character. St. John, the Gospel of John, chapter 10, verse 1, and it reads, verily, verily, or truly, truly, the words of Jesus, I say unto you, he that entereth not by the door unto the sheepfold, but climbeth up some other way, the same is a thief and a robber. Jesus is speaking a parable. And it's going to be one that the people that hear it don't understand. He will explain. The door is Jesus Christ. The sheepfold is the kingdom of God, the eternity. There's only one way to enter the kingdom of God. That is to go through the door, which is Jesus Christ. Those who try and climb up some other way, such as the Tower of Babylon of Genesis chapter 11, or those who would clone themselves, are not going to be successful, about as successful as a thief or a robber. Verse 2, but he that entereth in by the door, that's Jesus Christ, is the, or I'm going to say one of the many, shepherds of the sheep. Those who participate in the first resurrection of Revelation chapter 20, verses 4, 5, and 6, are going to reign with Jesus 1,000 years. They are going to be shepherds of the sheep. One of the things they will be responsible for is teaching the sheep. Of course, Christ is the chief shepherd. Verse 3, to him, that's to those who enter through the door, the porter, that's a doorkeeper, openeth, and the sheep hear his voice, and he calleth his own sheep by name, and leadeth them out. Wow, imagine that. Jesus knows your name. And when he putteth forth his own sheep, he goeth before them, and the sheep follow him, for they know his voice. That's a characteristic of the righteous. They hear his voice, and they follow. They do the very best they can to live after a godly sort. And a stranger, that's a Satan or a false teacher, will they not follow, but will flee from him, for they know not the voice of the strangers. And Satan will talk to you. He talked to Jesus Christ. He tried to convince Jesus that Jesus should worship him. Matthew chapter 4, if you don't know where I'm talking about. By the way, the word know in verse 4 and know not in verse 5 means to intuitively know something from birth. Verse 6, this parable spake Jesus unto them, but they understood not what things they were which he spake unto them. They were probably thinking physically rather than spiritually. Jesus is going to explain the parable in the following verses. Then said Jesus unto them again, verily, verily, truly, truly, I say unto you, I am the door of the sheep. No parable there, nothing lacking that would deceive anyone or fool anyone. He says, I am the door. I am the sacred name. All that ever came before me, Jesus continues, are thieves and robbers, but the sheep did not hear them. I am the door, twice for emphasis. By me, if any man enter in, he shall be saved. That's the only way you can be saved, is through the door, Jesus Christ. And shall go in and out and find pasture, spiritual food of God's word. The thief cometh not but for to steal. He wants to steal your soul and to kill. Many will be deceived and be spiritually dead during the 1,000 years. And to destroy, Apollyon and Abaddon, his names, the names of Satan. They both mean the destroyer, one in Greek, one in Hebrew. I am the sacred name. Come that they might have life. And I'm not talking about life in the flesh. He's not talking about life in the flesh. He's talking about eternal life. And that they might have it more abundantly. You know, we can live life to the fullest, knowing that we have eternal life. We have life after this short period of time we're here on earth in the flesh. We can be blessed in our lives today. 11, I am the sacred name, the good shepherd. And the good shepherd giveth his life for the sheep. And he did give his life for us on the cross. But he that is an hireling, he who works for filthy lucre, as it's called in one place, and not the shepherd whose own the sheep are not, seeth the wolf, think of the Antichrist, coming, and leaveth the sheep, and fleeth. He's no protection. He's of no use to the flock. And the wolf, the Antichrist, catcheth them and scattereth the sheep. You can't serve God in mammon. It's written in the New Testament. If you're in it for the money, you're in it for the wrong reason. If you're in it for the money, you're probably going to turn tail and run when you see the Antichrist instead of doing what you're supposed to do, which is stand and witness against him with the Holy Spirit speaking through you. The hireling fleeth. The one who's in it for the money runs because he is an hireling and care not for the sheep. He only cares about himself and the money. He doesn't care about the flock. I am, what is that, four times? The sacred name, Jesus said, the good shepherd, and know my sheep and have known of mine. Unfortunately, many today don't know him. We are working on that with his help. As the Father knoweth me, even so know I the Father, and I lay down my life for the sheep. There was a price for grace, and Christ paid it on the cross with his life. And other sheep I have which are not of this fold, they're not of this flock. Them also I must bring. Are you helping to bring the sheep that are lost into the fold? And they shall hear my voice, and there shall be one fold and one shepherd. All will have the opportunity to believe and be saved. God's elect possess another important characteristic. In conclusion, turn with me to Romans chapter 8. Romans chapter 8, one of my favorite chapters. I probably shouldn't say that. They're all my favorite. But if we continued on, which we're not going to go that far, but I'm going to read it anyway, chapter 8, verse 28, one of my favorite verses. And we know that all things work together for good to them that love God, to them who are the called, that's his elect, not volunteers, according to his purpose. A lot in that verse. Chapter 8 of Romans goes all the way back to the beginning. If you don't understand the three world ages, you're not ever going to understand this chapter. You're not going to understand a good deal of God's Word. Paul would refer to those who don't know about the three world ages as the Word of God is mysterious to them. Excuse me. If you receive our monthly newsletter, on page 3 of every newsletter, you'll find a list of suggested studies for new students. The Three World Ages is on that list. It's a critical study for you to learn. Chapter 8, verse 1, and it reads, there is therefore now no condemnation. That means there's no guilty verdict to them which are in Christ Jesus, who walk not after the flesh, but after the Spirit. Notice the capital S, the Holy Spirit. After the flesh is mentioned 6 times in this chapter. Verse 2, for the law of the Spirit of life in Christ Jesus hath made me free from the law of sin and death. Christ paid the price on the cross. And yes, we all sin, we all fall short, but upon repentance, we're free of that sin. The wages of sin is death. We have eternal life. Verse 3, for what the law could not do, in that it was weak through the flesh. Now, it doesn't say the law was weak. It says flesh was weak. God sending his own son in the likeness of sinful flesh, and for sin condemned sin in the flesh. Many would have you read that and say that Jesus sinned. No, Jesus did not sin. He came in the image or the likeness of sinful man. He did not sin. Verse 4. That the righteousness of the law might be fulfilled in us, who walk not after the flesh, but after the Spirit. That is the condition. And you want to put your spiritual man in charge. The flesh is weak. It will lead you down the wrong path, the wrong way. Your spirit will keep you in the right way. Verse 5. For they that are after the flesh do mind the things of the flesh. That's all they're concerned about, is things of the world. But they that are after the Spirit, I'm going to add the word mind, the things of the Spirit. The spiritual life is more important than the flesh life. For to be carnally minded, that means to be thinking of the flesh only, is death. But to be spiritually minded is life and peace, eternal life and peace, knowing what tomorrow brings, true peace of mind. Verse 7, because the carnal mind, the fleshly mind, is enmity against God. It means it's set at variance with the Word of God. You can think of it almost as hostile to the Word of God. For it is not subject to the law of God, neither indeed can be. Why? The flesh has no chance of entering the kingdom of God. The flesh returns to the earth from which it came. Verse 8, so then they that are in the flesh cannot please God. You want to be pleasing to God? Get out of your flesh. Get into your spiritual mind and body. That's the only way you can be pleasing to God. The flesh cannot please God. Verse 9, but ye are not in the flesh, but in the Spirit, if so be that the Spirit of God dwell in you. Now, if any man have not the Spirit of Christ, he is none of his. You deny Christ, he will deny you. And if Christ is in you, the Holy Spirit is also in you. And if Christ be in you, the body is dead because of sin. The flesh is not subject to death, which is the result, is the wages of sin. But the Spirit is life because of righteousness. Verse 11, but if the Spirit of him that raised up Jesus from the dead dwell in you, that's the Holy Spirit, Jesus resurrected, he came back to life, he that raised up Christ from the dead shall also quicken, that means to make alive, your mortal body. Mortal means liable to die, by his Spirit that dwelleth in you. Therefore, brethren, we are debtors not to the flesh to live after the flesh. You're not a debtor to the flesh. Your flesh doesn't save you. Jesus Christ saved you. You're in debt to him. For if ye live after the flesh, ye shall die. That's the way it is. But if ye through the Spirit do mortify, that means to put to death, the deeds of the body, which are sin and iniquity, ye shall live. Put your spirit man in charge. For as many as are led by the Spirit of God, they are the sons of God. The righteous, God's elect, listen to the Holy Spirit. They follow the Holy Spirit. Beloved, always protect your credibility. You do that by focusing on your actions, your character, which I like to think that that forms the building blocks on which your credibility are based. Always listen to the words of Jesus Christ. He's your Savior. He is the door. He is the way for you to enter the promised land. That's to say, the kingdom of God. Always listen to the Holy Spirit. The Holy Spirit's going to speak through many of you. You have to listen to Him to know what to speak when you're delivered up before the Antichrist. Let's go to His throne. Yahweh, Heavenly Father, we thank You, Father, for Your written word. Your word that shows us the way, Father. The way that we can enter the kingdom of God. You give us a choice, Father. You set a door before us. If we choose the right door, that is to say Jesus Christ, we enter into eternity. We thank You, Father, for Your word that shows us how to be pleasing to You, Father. As we learned today, the flesh cannot please You, but we put our spirit man in charge, Father, so that we can do the best that we can to please You and be pleasing to You. Let everything we do the rest of this day be a reflection of the love that is Jesus Christ. In Jesus' precious name, amen.
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0: His judgment. And, you know, you said that your nephew was very, very depressed. Depression can cause people to behave irrationally. And God knows what your nephew's heart and mind were when he took his own life. So I don't think your nephew is on the wrong side of the gulf. He was a Christian, you said, and baptized. What happened to the Ark of the Covenant? You can read in Revelation chapter 11, verse 19, it is in heaven. I think it probably was taken up with Elijah when Elijah was taken up in the whirlwind. Mitchell in Texas, what does Caiaphas mean? Well, according to the Smith's Bible Dictionary, Caiaphas means depression. He was appointed to be the high priest over Judea, not by God, but by the Romans. And I'm out of time. I want you all to know that I love you a great deal. Why? Because you enjoy studying God's Word. You make time every day to pull out the letter that He wrote to you and to seek information about God, to learn how you can become pleasing to Him. And I'll tell you what, it absolutely makes your Father's day when He looks down from heaven and He sees you with that letter open before you. You make His day, He is going to make your day as well. We are brought to you by your tithes and offerings. If we've helped you, help us keep coming to you and to reach out to others of our brothers and sisters who are lost in this world of darkness. One thing most important, and it's this, you stay in His Word every day. Every day in your Father's Word is a good day, even with trouble. You know why? It's because Jesus is the living Word.
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Genesis 1:46, the first six chapters in God's Word. The world that was. Did you realize there was a world age before this one? Same old world, different age. The creation itself. When were the races created? You see, all the races were created separately, and you'll find that documented in these particular CDs. How and what was the sin in the garden? It will be discussed in this series also. This is a must for the serious Bible scholar, for if you do not understand how it was in the beginning, you certainly will never understand the end. I think you will find this series very rewarding and certainly will answer questions that no doubt you have always wondered about. Genesis 1:46. Hey, I know you're going to enjoy this series.

0: 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Wisdom is understanding God's Word. Pastor Murray's unique teaching approach brings God's Word alive with meaning as he takes you on a chapter-by-chapter, verse-by-verse study of God's letter to you, the Bible. And now here is Pastor Arnold Murray.
1: Good day to you. God bless you. Say welcome to the Shepherd's Chapel. Welcome to this family Bible study hour. We're ready to get back in our Father's Word, Book of Deuteronomy, which is to say a repeat of the law by Moses in kind of common everyday language. Not beefed up to where you have to be a Philadelphia lawyer or any other kind of lawyer to understand it, but right down in lay terms where about anyone can understand. Moses putting forth this book of Deuteronomy. And naturally, the Greek name is Deuteronomy, but the Hebrew name is these words. And these are the words, the word of God, that will change your life. And Moses is kind of reiterating some of the things that happened, how they came to Kadesh Barnea, being the place where many of the people refused to go in to the promised land after God promised, hey, I've cleaned it out for you. It's all taken care of. Go, if there's a land of plenty, go right on in. And they sent 10 people in the last lecture. And in reality, two of them came back and were ready to go. It would be Caleb. And he was honored for that, but the others, I will always believe there was an old mountain with a rugged, or a little, they called it the giant's backbone because it looked like a backbone, and I think this spooked them pretty good. And then finally, when God pronounces the sentence, you're not going in, as a lot of people will do, they decided, well, we are. We're going to gird ourselves up and we're going to go right on in there. And the Lord told Moses in verse 42, say unto them, go not, neither fight, for I am not among you, lest you be smitten before your enemies. In other words, what kind of crew is this? And you want to stop and remember, God had already opened the Red Sea for them. He had defeated Pharaoh's army for them. He had coddled them, protected them. And here they wouldn't trust him up to this point. Now they've decided they're going to show him. Verse 43, as we come to in chapter 1, the great book of Deuteronomy, let's go with it. And it reads, so I spake unto you, and you would not hear, but rebelled against the commandment of the Lord and went presumptuously up into the hill.

0: There you went. Verse 44, and the Amorites, which dwelt in the mountain, came out against you and chased you as bees do, and destroyed you in Seir, even unto Horma. They got thumped real good. You know, you want to learn a lesson from this? When you try something, whether it's a new job, whether it's a move or whatever it is, do you ever talk to the Father and ask him to be with you? Is he with you? You know, you go out on your own up against the enemy and you're going to get your gourd thumped. You want to always have the Father with you, in good standing. Ask him. Okay. 45. And you returned and wept before the Lord, but the Lord would not hearken to your voice nor give ear unto you. Why, he had already passed sentence on them. That generation's going to die in the wilderness. You're not going to go into the promised land. Verse 46, so ye abode in Kadesh, they dropped Borneo, Kadesh meaning holy, many days according unto the days that you abode there. They here, abode means they're sitting still. When in all reality, they were supposed to be going up, going into the promised land. And here they sit until that generation passes away. And you might say, well, and some probably would, well, God is a hard man. No, he's not. I mean, he had coddled them, taken care of them, fed them, and promised that the promised land was open to them. And they wouldn't listen to him. And then when they tried it on their own, they got beat. That's what'll happen to you when you go forth without the Lord. Chapter 2, verse 1. Then we turned and took our journey into the wilderness by the way of the Red Sea, as the Lord spake unto me, and we compassed Mount Seir many days, for a long time, okay? Verse 2, and the Lord spake unto me, saying, verse 3, you have compassed this mountain long enough, turn ye northward. Verse 4, and he commanded, and command thou the people, saying, you are to pass through the coast of your brethren, the children of Esau, which dwell in Seir. And they shall be afraid of you. Take ye good heed unto yourselves therefore. In other words, don't you give them any trouble. Don't you bother them. 5, meddle not with them. For I will not give you of their land, no, not so much as a foot breadth. Because I have given Mount Seir unto Esau for a possession. Now, I want you to picture in your mind where we're at here. Picture the Dead Sea as it runs north and south, and you're all the way at the southern end of it. And a little bit past there, you have Seir, you have the area of Esau. Okay. And what they're going to do with Barnea Kadesh lying, oh, maybe 100 miles or less from the tip of the Dead Sea, Esau's country. They're going to march there, through there, and then they're going ultimately up the east side of the Dead Sea or the Salt Sea, whichever you wish to call it. They will go all the way up to Mount Nebo, which is at the head of the Dead Sea. And here, God will take Moses at that place. And the children will have to take the land themselves. But they will. And they'll be in good standing. But basically what we're going to do today is make that march that I'm describing to you there. Many things took place in this very area. Let's just call one or two of them to memory. At the very south end of the Dead Sea is where Lot's wife looked back and turned to a pillar of salt. And what a salty place it is. Even the trees gather, plants gather salt on that end of the Salt Sea. And also Sodom and Gomorrah, very near there. And this is where they're going through different times in history, of course, but that's where the children will march on this day, okay? Now, next verse, please. Verse 6. You shall buy meat of them for money that you may eat, and you shall also buy water of them for money that you may drink, and you can dig it, and you will be no burden to them. Verse 7. For the Lord thy God hath blessed thee in all the works of thy hand. He knoweth thy walking through this great wilderness. These 40 years, that's probation, okay. The Lord thy God hath been with thee. Thou hast lacked nothing. Now, you know, that is really, their shoes didn't even wear out. A miracle, but it was divine intervention. When God intervenes, but I wonder how those people must have felt that having a father like that that cared for the little ones that were growing up there. It was only those that were of age to war that refused that God destroyed, okay? And that they would see these even as they would pass away, and when they make this trip, that will mean it has happened. 8. And when we passed by from our brethren, the children of Esau, which dwelt in Seir, through the way of the plain of Elath, and from Ezion-Geber, we turned and passed by the way of the wilderness of Moab. In other words, this would be Moab being one of the offspring of Lot by his own daughters. And verse 9, and the Lord said unto me, distress not the Moabites, neither contend with them in battle, for I will not give thee of their land for a possession, because I have given Ar unto the children of Lot for a possession. Ar means city. I've given this city. It can also be a mountain or a hill, like Ar-Magaddon. That's the city of Megiddo. Ar being city. Verse 10. The Emans dwelt there in times past, a people great and many and tall as the Anakins. And were the giants. Okay. This is what the Moabites called the Nephili, the giants. The Geber was Emans. Okay. Verse 11. But I want you to make special attention. It said, in times past. Well, because God had taken care of business. Meaning there was nothing there for them to fear. Verse 11. Which also were accounted giants as the Anakins, but the Moabites called them Emans. Emans in that tongue means the terror, holy terror. I've frightened you to death. They were so huge. They sure didn't frighten David. He brought old Goliath down with one sling stone. Verse 12. The Horams also dwelt in Seir before time. But the children of Esau succeeded them, inherited them, when they had destroyed them from before them, and dwelt in their stead as Israel did into the land of his possession, which the Lord gave unto them. Horam being the descendants of Horai. Okay, verse 13. Now rise up, said I, and get ye over the brook Zered. And we went over the brook Zered. Zered is about a third of the way on the east side of the Dead Sea. It feeds into the Dead Sea. And when you cross it, it's kind of the boundary between Esau, and you're traveling then on up into the Moabites' land, okay? Verse 14. And the space in which we came from Kadesh Barnea until we came over the brook Zered was 38 years, until all the generations of the men of war were wasted out from among the host, as the Lord sware unto them. In other words, God always, when God passes a sentence, it's usually final. There have been occasions where a good man of God, such as Moses or someone else, could stay a decision on conditions that repentance or improvement would come, but it's rare. In this case, there was no backing away from the fact that that generation would die in the wilderness. They would have no pleasure from the promised land that God had prepared. Now let me tell you something. You want to know that the millennium age is coming, where everyone is in spiritual bodies and a person can take part in the most beautiful part of that promised land by overcoming and being on that side of paradise that where the overcomers abode, that you can enter that promised land, or as some of these dodos would do, you can refuse and go the other place. It's your choice. But this is that time to know that our Father, I'll say it, he means business. And when he speaks and when he passes that law, when he declares, and as it is written in 1 Corinthians chapter 10, verse 10, these things happened as an ensample so you would know what would befall us in the end times. In other words, it's God's way of teaching us how to act and react and interact with the peoples of the world and our own selves to see that God's blessings flow, that we have those blessings. But here, that 38-year period, 2 years now to go on the 40, okay? And God is just about to cut them loose from the manna and the quail, and they're going to be on their own. They're going to have to provide for themselves as they go into the promised land. But that's good, because there's plenty of fruit and everything there. Verse 15. For indeed the hand of the Lord was against them to destroy them from among the host until they were consumed, until they passed on. Verse 16. So it came to pass, when all the men of war were consumed and dead from among the people. It's important that you know this was just the men of war, okay? 17, that the Lord spake unto me, saying, 18, thou art to pass over through Ar the city, the coast of Moab, this day. I want you to get across Zered, take all the people over, and go by that city of Moab. Or again, this could be translated hill as well, okay? 19, and when thou comest nigh over against the children of Ammon, distress them not. Ammon, of course, is the brother to Moab, all right? Now, nor meddle with them, for I will not give thee of the land of the children of Ammon any possessions, because I have given it unto the children of Lot for a possession. It's theirs. Verse 20. That also was accounted a land of giants. Giants dwelt therein in old time. Now, will you underline that in your mind? Old time. They weren't there anymore. When God said the promised land is open and ready, it was. Okay. The reason I do that, I want you to know when God says something's okay, it's okay. And the Ammonites called them Zamzumans. And what is Zamzumans? Zamzumans means great big terrors. Okay, it's the same Ammons, but it's great big. Okay, so bigger than ever. Okay, in their eyes it was, but they didn't exist any longer. Okay, 21, a great people, and many and tall as the Anakims, but the Lord destroyed them before them, and they succeeded them and dwelt in their stead. They inherited that. It was theirs. God gave it to them. But God himself cleansed the land. made it livable and habitable to them, and how happy they were. 22, and he did to the children of Esau, which dwelt in Seir, when he destroyed the Horams from before them, and they succeeded them and dwelt in their stead even unto this day. And now, it's important that you pick up on the fact God does the cleansing. Now, let me remind you of something. When the great battles that cause everyone to shake and quake, the end of the world, and they shake with fear. Let me ask you a question. Are you a scholar? Who fights those battles? It's certainly not going to be you. Our Heavenly Father fights them. We have nothing to do with it. That's why you can count on him. You can depend on him. You're to take care of business in your cubicle, let's just say your space. But the big stuff God will take care of. It is written, and so it shall be. Okay. 23. And the Avims, which dwelt in Hazarim, the village, even unto Ezra. Ezra should be translated Gaza. You know where Gaza is, even if today, okay? Avims means the ruins there, and it was the ruins of the Nethinim, okay? The Capturims, which came forth out of Captur, the crown, destroyed them and dwelt in their stead. So it was. Verse 24, rise ye up, take your journey, and pass over the river Arnon. Behold, I have given into thine hand Sihon the Amorite, king of Heshbon, and his land, began to possess it and contend with him in battle. In other words, Heshbon is stronghold. I mean, big. I mean, you know, how are we still going to have wimps, or are they going to fight? God's warning them here. You're going to have to fight this one. You're going to have to do a little bit of this on your own. Now, we have the old generation that refused of battle age gone. What is the new strain going to do? Verse 25. This day, well, I began to put the dread of thee and the fear of thee upon the nations that are under the whole heaven, who shall hear report of thee and shall tremble and be in anguish because of thee. Why? Because God's with them. That's a promise from God, and you want to accept that. Even as we enter into the promised age, you don't have anything to fear. God has promised that he gives you power and authority in the name of Jesus over all your enemies. You have nothing to worry about as long as you use this. That's to say the gray matter, as it aligns with the word of God. And that's very important. I said align with the word of God, meaning doing it the way that our Father advises. Verse 26. And I sent messengers out of the wilderness of Kedemath, that's there at the beginnings, okay, unto Sihon, king of Heshbon, with words of peace, saying, in other words, always send out an ambassador first and see if you can kind of say, hey, I want to talk with you, see what kind of peace we can build together. 27, let me pass through thy land. I will go along by the highway. I will neither turn unto the right hand nor to the left. Thou shalt sell me meat for money that I may eat, and give me water for money that I may drink, only I will pass through on my feet. We don't have war vehicles. We don't have chariots of war. We're just infantry, you might say, and children and women walking through. Verse 29, and the children of Esau, which dwell in Seir, and the Moabites, which dwell in Ar, down at the city, did unto me until I pass over unto Jordan, unto the land which the Lord our God giveth us. In other words, this is will take them all the way up to the head of the Dead Sea. They'll be on the east side, and as there, they'll pass Jordan, okay? Verse 30, this is the agreement he was willing to make with them. But Sihon, king of Heshbon, would not let us pass by him, for the Lord thy God hardened his spirit and made his heart obstinate that he might deliver him into thy hand as appeareth this day. In other words, God wanted them to possess this area. Okay? This was his way of doing it. You know, what does that say about our Father? Was that wrong for him? No, he wants you to carry your own weight. He promised them, I'm with you. You're going to win. But you've got to fight. When the time comes, you've got to defend yourself. 31. And the Lord said unto me, behold, I have begun to give Sihon and his land before thee. Begin to possess, that thou mayest inherit his land. I want you to have it. 32. Then Sihon came out against us, he and all his people, to fight at Jahaz. Jahaz meaning trodden down. Okay. They're about to get it too. 33. And the Lord our God delivered him before us. Don't read over that. The Lord our God delivered him before us. And we smote him and his sons and all his people. You know, when the Lord delivers somebody into your hand after much prayer, he does it. That's the way you always win, whether it's political or what else. It's God's will, God's hand. When enough is enough, it's enough. 34. And we took all his cities at that time and utterly destroyed the men and the women and the little ones of every city. We left none to remain. This is a hard thing as Christians for us to absorb and to understand, but know this. When someone passes on, where do they go? They go to the Father. And Father takes care of his own children, and all people are his children. He never takes anything away that for those that are good, that they don't get something better. You can count on it. Verse 35. Only the cattle we took for a prey unto ourselves, that the spoil of the cities which we took. Verse 36, from Aroer, which is by the brink of the river of Arnon, and from the city that is by the river, even unto Gilead, there was not one city too strong for us, and the Lord our God delivered all unto us. And there you have it. Who delivered it? The Lord our God. And here we're getting on up pretty close to the head of the Dead Sea, up near Nebo, where Moses will pass all this over to the children, to Joshua. 37, only into the land of the children of Ammon thou camest not, nor unto any place of the river Jabbok, nor unto the cities in the mountains, nor unto whatsoever the Lord our God forbade us. In other words, we did it his way. That's what's important. Do it his way today if you want his blessings. And I'm going to tell you something. Life without his blessings is not a great deal of fun, okay? There's no pleasure there. You got to do everything the hard way and then end up failing most of the time. You've got to do it God's way. You've got to have him with you. You know something? In his promises, he has promised he will never leave us nor forsake us. But a lot of people will leave him. They get so conceited within themselves, thinking, I am really something special. You're not, okay? You're a child of the living God. That makes us all special, okay? Because we are children of God. I don't care what race, color, or creed. God owns all the souls. And God gives gifts to some that deserve them. that are gifts that allow them to always help others, always leading others, always raising others up, giving them hope, truth, and Almighty God. So always have him in your life so that you have those blessings. You know, he knows what tomorrow brings in most cases. He doesn't necessarily know what you're going to decide to do. He knows, he hopes that you continue to love him so he can continue to bless you. You know, it does God's heart real good to be able to give gifts and to bless his children when they deserve it. But only, it's like he would say in the New Testament, when he would say, there's not one little sparrow falls to earth that I don't know it. Do you think I don't know about you? And look how beautiful the flowers are dressed, and you know that I know about you. And then he says, it doesn't do you any good to worry for 1 minute, but to trust him. And then he continues to say, when you do his work, he says, I know what you have need of. I know what you need. You do it my way, and I will give those things unto you after you do the work, okay? That's God's deal. It's his deal in life. And he always keeps his word. That's his promise. Chapter 3, verse 1. Then we turned and went up the way to Bashan. And Og, the king of Bashan, came out against us, he and all his people, to battle at Edrei. And here we go again. Do we have anything to worry about? No, we do not. Why don't we have something to worry about? Because God is with us. We're following God's orders, and when you follow God's orders, you've got nothing to worry about. Verse 2, and the Lord said unto me, fear him not, for I will deliver him and all his people and his land into thy hand, and thou shalt do unto him as thou didest unto Sihon, king of the Amorites, which dwelt at Heshbon. And here, this is our Father's way of gently but turning the promised land over to the children of Israel. And so it is. When God gives right, it is right. Verse 3. So the Lord our God delivered into our hands Og, also the king of Bashan, and all his people. And we smote him until none was left to him remaining. Put him out of business. You know, this is why that prayer and asking God's leadership is ever so important today. You want something to happen that is honorable, moral, and in God's pleasure, then ask our Father and believe him and act upon it. Do your part. You will always be a winner. And those that come against you will always lose. It may take a little time, but they will always lose. You can count on it. That's our Father's way. One more verse to complete the lecture. And we took all his cities at that time. There was not a city which we took not from them. 60 cities, all the region of Argob. That's this stony place, the kingdom of Og and Bashan. They took it with God's hand upon them, making it just perfect, making it right. How precious it is when you have Father with you. And when Father is with you, then you're going to be blessed. You know, your life today, when you have him with you, it takes a lot of the pain out of life. And your faith in him brings so many good things into your path that you can hardly count them. Your cup will run over when you do it his way in serving him and being a service to our brethren. All right, bless your hearts. Don't miss the next lecture. Listen a moment, won't you please?
1: The Strong's Exhaustive Concordance of the Bible is an invaluable tool to the serious Bible student. The Strong's Concordance lists every word used in the Bible and every passage where the word utilized may be found in the Scriptures. With the assistance of a reference numbering system, the English reader may easily translate any word back to the original Hebrew, Chaldee, or Greek in which God's Word was written. The Companion Bible is a unique study Bible. In addition to the text of the King James Version Bible, an extra wide margin contains a wealth of information not found in other Bibles. A system of structures or outlines employed by the Companion Bible will allow the readers to rightly divide the Bible. The use of these structures help the reader follow the subject matter, and therefore they are critical to an understanding of God's Word. The 198 appendixes found in the Bible cover a wide variety of topics and information which will enlighten your studies. The Companion Bible and Strongest Concordance are a must for the serious Bible student.
0: There we are back again. Let's have the 800 number, please. 1-800-643-4645. That number is good from Puerto Rico throughout the U.S., Alaska, Hawaii, all over Canada. Spirit moves. You got a question, you share it. Once you do that, please never ask a question about a particular reverend, denomination, or organization. We do not judge people. It just is not right to do that. Why? We have one judge, our Father. You want to always listen to him, for he is the final judge, period. It would have been much better off for that generation in the wilderness had they listened to him. But sometimes there's one day too late. All right, then, those of you that listen by shortwave around the world, it's always a pleasure hearing from you, and your announcer at the end of the hour will give you our mailing address. Again, always a pleasure. You got a prayer request? You don't need that number. You don't need an address. Why? Talk to your Father. That's what prayer is talking with him. Let him know you love him, because that's what he wants from you most. Hosea 6:6 documenting that. He doesn't want your burnt offerings. He wants your grace, which is to say your love. Okay. Let him know you love him, for he sure loves you. And be blessed. Father, around the globe we come, we ask that you lead, guide, direct, Father. Touch in Yeshua's precious name. Thank you, Father. Amen. Okay, question time, and we're going to go with Mary from Mississippi. Do you carry any original Hebrew manuscripts? I'm interested in getting the Eighth Day Man creation. Well, we carry Green's interlinear works. It's a volume, four volumes, and it is the best set of manuscripts you can obtain. I do not his work, it's better that you do your own work. What it does, it puts in your hand the least expensive set of manuscripts and yet the right manuscripts, okay, from the original that a man can obtain today. But you're going to need a little help. If next time Genesis runs, or if you order the first six chapters of Genesis in video, I teach how to read the Hebrew and to know the difference in Adam and Eth Ha'adam, the two different men. Or you can pick it up from Greens if you're sharp enough and do it yourself. Elaine from North Carolina, what is the best Bible to study both the Greek and the Hebrew? Well, you know, you need... Probably, I still have to say the Companion Bible, because it will call your attention. It's one of the only ways where you have a scholar that is aware of the Masorah. He was one of the only Christians that was ever afforded the right to even edit the Masorah. I mean, we're talking tall cotton right here, my friend. That's what Bullinger did. And these special points are called to your attention in the Companion Bible. But then, along with the Companion Bible, why do I recommend the Companion Bible most of all? The scriptures have not been weakened or changed. As some of the newer translations, such as the NIV, it's bad. It's got some bad errors in it, and it was deliberate, I feel. No one will ever convince me that it wasn't deliberate, because it is. I know this places which are ever so important to identify Kenites or Satan's workings, and it just happens to be those that are changed. So with that, you have the scripture as it is written in English, translated into English, but then acquire a Strong's Concordance. Dr. Strong was a fantastic scholar, and it gives you, the English reader, the ability. If I say a certain thing, if I tell you that Moses means in the Hebrew tongue drawn from the water, then that will assist you in knowing those Hebrew words. You can look at, if you can use a Webster's dictionary, you can use the Strong's Concordance. And that puts the Aramaic, the Hebrew, and the Greek at your fingertips, whereby as an English reader, you can handle it. It lets you prove what I say is correct, or you could prove it wrong. I don't think you're going to, but you can have a crack at it. It is my destiny to drive people into the Word of God. Okay, I will not force someone to believe anything or even attempt to force someone to believe anything. Everyone must sail their own ship. But if I can drive you into the Word of God, then I have accomplished what God would have me do, is get you into His Word, whereby you have God speaking to you rather than some man. Margaret from Alabama. Pastor Murray, I work third shift, 11 to 7, and my pastor is pressuring me really hard to get to Sunday school. I try really hard to get to church at 11 a.m., but I get really discouraged. Am I making excuses? Is there a better way to do things? No. You have to sustain yourself, okay? And, you know, if your pastor had to work from 11 p.m. till 7 a.m. in the morning, I wonder how he would like to show up at 3 and prepare his sermon for the day. Okay. Wonder how he would feel about that. He has no business whatsoever insisting that you harm your health to come to Sunday school when you're making every effort to get there in time for the service, not Sunday school. I would say you're going the extra mile. And if that pastor pressured me too awful much, I'd kick the dust off my feet and let him have his church and find me one where people were a little more reasonable. I cannot imagine a man of God torturing you that way. That's pure torture, is to insist when somebody works all night that they be at Sunday school. I wonder what, if he teaches the Sunday school class himself, and if there's any really meat there that would make it worthwhile. You might ask yourself that question. I never tell anyone where they could or should or whatever. Everybody sails their own ship. But don't let somebody abuse you. You know, if you listen to a fool, sometimes you're a bigger fool than they are, and I will say no more. Leonard from Colorado. Does God forgive all sins? No, he doesn't. There is one unpardonable sin. That one unpardonable sin is to blaspheme against the Holy Spirit, which is to refuse the Holy Spirit an opportunity to speak through you without premeditating what you will say, as it's written in Mark 13, against the false Christ. And to do that, if you are one of God's elect, and you would have to be one of God's elect, chosen before the foundations of the earth, to even be able to qualify to commit the unpardonable sin. I do not think it is possible that one of God's elect. You know, in the first earth age, they fought Satan tooth and nail. I mean, they are a different type person. They're not going to give in to him. So they're certainly not going to deny Almighty God, his Spirit, to speak through them at that time. But that would be the unpardonable sin. Otherwise, divorce, adultery, all many other things are forgivable. There are a few things that are not forgivable in the flesh. And we'll be covering those in this law that we're now reading. And as it comes to pass, we'll draw on it. Aline from Oregon. Pastor Marie, where is the scripture about rulers being like children in the end times? Isaiah chapter 3, verse 4. Your rulers over you will be like little children, inexperienced, no experience, and doing childish things. Jean from Oregon. Again, I'll say it. Isaiah chapter 3, verse 4. If the Antichrist has the power to do miracles and many people will be deceived, yet these people are basically good people, will they have a chance? Well, they may basically be good people, but Father sent them a letter. Father sent them a letter telling them exactly how things were going to happen. I mean, he even drew it out by numbers. Seven seals that you need in your forehead, seven trumps that announce the very action, and seven vials, God correcting each of those things. Did it by the numbers. Told you the chronological order of events. In Matthew 24, he explained all seven of those seals. In Mark 13, he explained all seven of those seals. Over and over in that letter he sent to you, explaining and even going as far as in Revelation chapter 13, verse 11, letting you know beforehand, boy, he's going to perform miracles in the sight of men, snapping his fingers and lightning coming from heaven to deceive those that dwell on the earth. Hey, if they want to be deceived, they're going to pay for it. They are not going to take place in the first resurrection. Now, they will have to remain spiritually dead, not physically dead, but spiritually dead. Hear me. Meaning, they will still be in their spiritual bodies, but they will still have a mortal soul. Mortal in the Greek tongue means liable to die. Okay. At the end of the millennium, if they let Satan deceive them again, they're going into the lake of fire. If they overcome, they will enjoy heaven. It is not a second chance because many of them don't have a chance coming out. They have no idea because of certain preachers what the Word of God says. It's sad. Always teach God's Word chapter by chapter and verse by verse, whereby it is God's Word that is taught, not man's. Mary from Arkansas. In Psalms 3, verses 2, 4, and 8, there is a word, Selah, after the verses. What does this word mean? Well, it's music, and it means pause, stop. And let me think just a minute. It always connects something with something. All right. And if I remember right, in, let's say, verse 8, 4 and 8, it connects the prayer or the wish with the answer thereof, okay? It always connects. The Psalms are such a magnificent piece of work as all of God's work is. But that's what it means. It means stop, think. A statement was just made, now we're going to document it. Statement, documentation. Prayer, answer after the Selah. Ted from Missouri, is it possible for a family to have a child who is a Kenite and a child who is not, even though both children have the same biological parents? And my sister is a hardcore NIV Bible user, and I want to give her the scriptures where it shows they left Lucifer's name out. Well, answer your question about Kenite, no. Kenite is a race of people. And if one was a Kenite, both would be. And if you study God's word, you're not, okay? And neither is she. But because of certain teachers and so forth, things get confused. But as you know, where the NIV leaves Lucifer's name out is Isaiah chapter 14. And what is very important about that and what is so damaging is Christ is the true, Lucifer means bright star, morning star. Well, that's Christ's name. In other words, Lucifer copies everything Christ does. Why? He wanted to sit on the mercy seat. So he calls himself the morning star. Christ is the morning star. This confuses people. And when you remove Lucifer's name from Isaiah 14, then you do much damage, because the student, the new student, doesn't know if you're talking about Christ the morning star or Satan, Lucifer, the bright star. Okay. And, you know, the prophecy concerning it is extremely important. And it takes away from the Word of God. What bothers me just as bad about the NIV is in Ezekiel 13, where the manuscripts very clearly state God saying, I am against those that teach my children to fly to save their souls. Do you know what the NIV translates that? Birds flying. It has nothing to do with birds. You cannot write birds into the manuscripts there unless you are deliberately trying to change God's word and instill the rapture doctrine when God says, I'm against it. That's important. And but newer translations, there's a newer one yet coming out in the near future. It's where they have no gender. There's many places in God's word there is no gender intended when many words are used among people. Okay, but this is, they're even taking away hims and hers and what have you. Talk about making the word confusing. That Bible will be out in a couple of years. Don't buy it. I will stand against that Bible. I will even advise all students to not buy the thing. Do not waste your money. Okay. It's a contraption of deceit. Bunny from California. Satan's named himself Lucifer. Why and is this written? Also, where does it say that God created Jesus, and why does it say that? God didn't create Jesus. He's a natural birth. Make a note. You ask, you follow through on it. Isaiah chapter 7, verse 14. God promised way back, many hundreds of years before the fact, that a virgin would conceive. And you would name him Emmanuel, which is to say God with us. And so it was. Lucifer did not name himself necessarily. It is just, and I think I answered that question in the prior question. It's strange how questions run side by side like that, and so be it. Iris from Arizona. What should I do if I was a strong Christian before and have fallen? Repent. God loves you. You know, he knows we have weaknesses. You know, the main thing is Satan knows your weaknesses, and he will take advantage of them. Don't let him. This is why you need to stay focused, repent, and in Christ's name, order him out of your life, okay, and be blessed by Almighty God. Pastor Murray. I've heard you talk about God's chosen ones' bodies being changed when Jesus returns for the second time. Will you reveal the book in the Bible chapter and verse? It's not only God's chosen ones that are changed. Everybody is. Saints, sinners, good, bad, and the ugly. Everyone is changed in an instant, in the wink of an eye. 1 Corinthians chapter 15, verse 52. Okay, got it? 1 Corinthians 15, 52. And I'm unsure as if the chosen ones who live in the USA will see Jesus come, since Jesus is coming to Israel. Who do you think Israel is? Do you think the house of Israel is the house of Judah? Then you would sure be unsure about a lot of things, and you would not be well taught, would you? If you're in the US of A, you're in part of the 10 tribes of Israel that went north over the Caucasus, settled Europe, called Caucasians, and live here today. You're just a little bit confused. You need to keep studying. Your choice, okay? Nathan from Pennsylvania. My question for you is this. What would you suggest is the best translation of the Bible for study, King James Version, and what is an Apocrypha? The Apocrypha was a group of books that were undecided as to whether they should be a part of the King James, but they were, inserted between the Old and New Testament in the original King James Bible. But I suggest this, the Companion Bible, because the manuscripts are accurate. And that's what's important. You know, if you have somebody study a bad set of manuscripts, they're losing coming out the gate. And as a teacher of God's word, it really bothers me that the right for one to make their own decision is they are robbed by some higher critic. And a higher critic, I have to feel they make a living trying to destroy God's word. Now that's a hard judgment, but it's true. The higher critics make a living trying to destroy God's word. That is natural, and that is blessed, and that is divine. Because most of the higher critics will not accept the fact that divine intervention happens. Many of them don't even believe in the virgin birth. And you would read their writings? I won't. Why should you? When you have works done by scholars of old who were trying their utmost to present the correct translation whereby you would have an easy opportunity to learn the truth as God spoke it, okay? Caroline from Tennessee, if we have passed by the time the Antichrist appears, will we have a chance to stand against him, or is it just for the ones that are in the flesh bodies? Well, it'll be naturally the ones in the flesh bodies, but during the millennium, you'll have a chance to teach and to lead the people. Jack from Arizona, in regards to the Antichrist and the season of the locust, May through September, the 5 month period, what happens for the people in the southern hemisphere since their season is just opposite of the people in the northern hemisphere? Does the Antichrist appear to them 6 months later or earlier or what? I think maybe you're jesting, because it means that it's a 5 month period. If you make a study of the locust, regardless of what time, when that particular segment of the locust life is 5 months. God goes by nature many times, and when you study nature, it's easy to understand God's word. So naturally, it would not matter. It is simply a 5 month period, and it isn't necessarily May through September. Don't go to sleep. The Antichrist could appear in December, and that would really take many people off balance, wouldn't it? He comes as a thief in the night. Nobody knows when the thief comes. Okay, we're out of time. I love you all because you enjoy studying our Father's Word chapter by chapter, verse to verse. Most of all, God loves you for it. We are brought to you by your tithes and offerings. If we've helped you, you help us keep coming to you. Once you do that, bless God. He will always bless you. Most important, though, you listen to him. Listen good. You stay in his word every day. In his word is a good day, even with trouble. Do you know why? Because Jesus, Yahshua, he is the living word.
2: 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Once again, that's Shepherd's Chapel, Post Office Box 416, Gravett, Arkansas 72736. 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Thank you for watching today's program, and God bless you.

law itself being the schoolmaster that keeps us out of trouble in these flesh bodies. Again, an education in taming that part of you that oftentimes needs taming through the old schoolmaster, that great book, Deuteronomy, the law, and its set ways of keeping you from harm's way even in this generation. You're going to enjoy it.

0: Welcome to the Shepherd's Chapel Network Family Bible Study Hour with Pastor Arnold Murray. Wisdom is understanding God's Word. Pastor Murray's unique teaching approach brings God's Word alive with meaning as he takes you on a chapter-by-chapter, verse-by-verse study of God's letter to you, the Bible. And now here is Pastor Arnold Murray.
1: Good day to you. God bless you. Say welcome to the Shepherd's Chapel. Welcome to this family Bible study hour. Ready to get back in our Father's Word. We're in chapter 28 here. We're going to pick it up with verse 31 in a moment. Remember back in 27, he brought forth 12 curses. And they were kind of secret things that people try to do in secret. You don't want to do them or you'll be cursed. God is totally, completely fair. He always forewarns us. In the Word, this letter that he's written to you, whereby you know better than to do something or you're going to be cursed. And then in this 28th chapter, he gave us 6 blessings and 6 cursings. And again, he's being totally fair. You know, a wise person always would rather have the blessings instead of the cursings. So that's why he makes it so plain so that you know which side to go on. Now he has told us, hey, in these 6, you're going to be messed up your grocery basket at the store. You're not going to walk out of there with half what you might have originally. They're going to rip you off. Inflation's coming. If you don't do it my way, and basically it all hinged on verse 12 of this same chapter 28, where he said, don't borrow money from another nation. When America began borrowing money from other nations, instead of trusting God who gives us a land of plenty, we're in a heap of hurt. That's a cursing. And here we've done it big time. That is to say, our government has done it big time. So again, our Father always lovingly warning before the fact of what to do and what not to do. The choice is yours. It's your life. You make the decision, you go with it. So, having said that, then a word of wisdom from our Father in Yeshua's name. Let's pick it up, chapter 28, verse 31, as he continues telling you, hey, they're going to take everything you've got if you don't do it this way. And he looks forward even to the time of the coming of Antichrist, as we'll get there in this lecture. Verse 31, chapter 28, the great book of Deuteronomy, Moses repeating the law in layman's terms where anyone can understand it. Let's go with it. 31 reads, thine ox shall be slain before thine eyes, and thou shalt not eat thereof. Thine ass shall be violently taken away from before thy face, and shall not be restored to thee. Thy sheep shall be given unto thine enemies, and thou shalt have none to rescue them. When you get your nation so far in debt that you have to bring in taxation, usury, and other such controls, when you give up your freedom and let your so-called government take over all things, you lose them. You're a loser, number one, big time. It all starts with borrowing money from another nation rather than depending on God for his blessings. Verse 32, thy sons and thy daughters shall be given unto another people, and thine eyes shall look and